0: result, they have paused a significant number of workloads involving it. They also point to the recent OpenAI Hugging Face incident as another reason these stronger safeguards are suddenly necessary. So this is where the conversation kind of shifts a bit from the product side of AI to the messaging side of it. Altman already admitted he was wrong about the economic and societal disruption that AI would cause, but now he admits that he, and really the entire AI industry, have been wrong about the way they spoke about AI to the public. Because for years, the people building AI have publicly warned that this technology could destroy the world, eliminate half the jobs, or concentrate an enormous amount of power. Meanwhile, they were simultaneously racing to build it as quickly as possible. Let's just be honest here. And yet, they kind of just expected everyone else to be excited about it. So when the interviewer asks Sam to explain the contradiction between AI's massive adoption and the growing backlash against it, he gives a surprisingly blunt assessment of how the industry brought much of this upon itself. Take a look.
1: Everybody uses AI. Everybody hates AI. What the hell is going on there?
2: Well, people are always afraid of, rapid socioeconomic change. Talked about the Industrial Revolution earlier. I love reading about previous technological revolutions, too. And, people did not have universally warm and fuzzy feelings to the change that was happening throughout the Industrial Revolution. I think it's probably a good feature of human society that we have some built-in inertia. We have some skepticism of rapid change. I think that probably helps society in times of turmoil or in times of, localized craziness or whatever. So some of it is probably good. And I think a feature of human biology, which I believe in never trying to fight too hard. I also think a lot of people building AI, have been off saying there's a 25% chance we're going to destroy the world, and yet we're going to race ahead to do it because otherwise those bad guys will do it first. Or, it's like, man, this thing is going to be really terrible, and there's going to be 50% of the jobs are going to go away in the next year, and we hope you all are okay, but it seems really scary. We have not, as a field, done a very good job of explaining to people what the benefits are and how the downsides can be mitigated, and we certainly have not done a good job. Even if people have had answers saying, well, there's going to be universal basic income or work will be optional or whatever, there's been very little discussion from people about how and why it's important that people have more power and personal freedom in the world, not less.
3: Okay. Well, this is all basically marketing, which he is suggesting here. Right, OpenAI hasn't done floor. Enough with marketing. Have you ever seen an ad embellishing the abilities of ChatGPT, for example? Really, or Claude, any of them. Have you ever happen. Seen any marketing? These people haven't had to market. First of all, they're giving the services away, which cannot continue. And secondly, the Trends Journal. What would secondly be here? There's a bunch of things. They're giving it away free. I just think people are taking to AI at a ferocious pace. They love it. Those who are using it love it. There are examples of things that don't go right. But I think that most of the reason you're not seeing much marketing is it simply hasn't been necessary. Everybody uses ChatGPT, Claude. They punch in Grok, whatever. Ask a question, you get an answer. Brilliant answers. Brilliant. So, all right, anyway. There's a little time with Sammy, who really said nothing about ASI or AGI, which is the big sweepstakes. And you know damn well the Pentagram and the Kremlin and Beijing are on top of this 25 hours a day. They know. And we will be right back.

0: All right, welcome back. Here we go, up to 8,000 feet, Golden, Colorado, a visit with Frosty.
1: Well, thank you very much. I would direct everyone to read one of my latest columns. It's called Ban Cell Phones in Schools to Give Students' Brains a Chance to Develop. And I talk about the two different kinds of addictions that have literally been a part of America since its founding. And obviously, the major addiction for America since 250 years ago is to go down to the tavern and get drunk. And there's so many ways to get drunk. You can do it with wine. You can certainly do it with hard liquor, whiskey, and you can do it with beer. And that has been a part of America since our inception. Whether, I think it was just about all the founders had their own beer taverns to go to. Certainly Ben Franklin did. And you can just go right on down the line. Everybody enjoyed their alcohol. And so one of the things that I have discovered, and certainly I think everybody else has discovered, and it's getting more and more play across the nation, is the fact that the new addiction for Americans is that you just spoke 7 hours and a half. Well, 7 hours and 22 minutes a day is the average use, cell phone use, by teenagers in America.
0: Yep. Is this something, and you've written about this. First of all, you wanted to mention something about Dolly Parton. So let's do that. She deserves that. She's contributed
1: she really
0: a lot
1: does.
0: To this country and is a fine lady from everything I've ever read.
1: No question at all. You all know that Dolly Parton has passed away at the age of 80. She was born January the 19th, 1946. And she was born with, I think, 11 siblings, total of 12 kids, back when they're, this is in the, you know, the hillbillies of Tennessee the Great Smoky Mountains, and there was no birth control back then. And it wasn't until, I forget, I think it was a man named Clarence Epstein, I'm not sure, who created the little metal piece that women can insert so that they don't, a diaphragm? Or was it not a diaphragm?
0: Oh, the coil.
1: Yeah.
0: A little coil. What's the name of it? Something. I'll look it up.
1: Yeah, it escapes me, but all these people were having 10, 11, 12, 13, 14, 15 kids, and that...
0: Well, that created the greatest generation, though, the baby boomer generation, which is on the way out.
1: Yeah, well, there's no question, but it also created a great deal of poverty for those that were, you know, stuck with, 10, 12, 15 kids.
0: IUD.
1: IUD. There you go, the IUD. I think it was a guy named Clarence Epstein, because I knew his granddaughter, Epstein.
0: Another
1: one. Yeah, I think
0: it was. There's always one in there. Always.
1: Yeah.
0: Amazing.
1: So,
0: people.
1: Yeah, anyway, that gave everybody the ability to...

0: She wrote well over 3,000 songs in her lifetime. Many of those, literally hundreds, maybe thousands of them, we will never hear because they're simply just stacked up. At some point, maybe one of her historians might bring all those songs into a songbook, and you never know, they might come to life with some other singer. But I, when the news came down today that she had died, I literally listened to the newscast on it, and I started crying. In fact, I was crying because Dolly Parton's been a part of our lives for the last
1: 60 years.
0: Yeah, 60 years, and a bright light. And what I really appreciate about Dolly Parton is she had a call. It's called because her father could not read or write. And I think it was in 1970 or 80 something when she started making a lot of money. She created Imagination Library, and you can go to it, imaginationlibrary.com. And she has helped millions of kids to access books, literally access books being sent out to them. And they would get a new book every month. And I forget which age that was, 6, 7, 8, 9, 10. And so they would learn to read. And she felt that that was one of her greatest accomplishments and certainly gifts to American society. And her songs, whether it was I Will Always Love You or Jolene, or you can just go right on down, the Coat of Many Colors, she was so down home the whole time. And I actually Sandy and I actually visited Dollywood, and that was quite quite a scene. And she's used all of her monies to help people that were in the fire zones and they lost their homes, and she literally gave millions of dollars to help others out. And I hope that everyone celebrates her life, mourns her passing, and that everyone is thankful, because she didn't get mired in politics, she didn't get mired in religion, she didn't get mired in any of the conflicted situations.
1: You know what else, Frosty? One of her greatest contributions, and we have it's a cliche now, but lead by example. She was married only one time for 59 years to the same fellow. Who does that anymore? Dolly Parton, that long marriage to Carl Dean, was non-restrictive, but it was not open in a sexual way.
0: Right.
1: She explained in an interview that they let each other have the freedom to move through life and to flirt or have harmless crushes once in a while, but they remained fully faithful to each other and were strictly against physical infidelity. And I think we all take Dolly at her word on that. I don't think there's any chicanery going on.
0: I would agree. She just was. I've met a lot of down home, regular. Certainly parents, during my time on this planet, I certainly had some fantastic parents of students when I was teaching school full time. Sure. And I've also had friends in the dance world. I have Dee and Dan Beck down at Rocky Mountain Swing Club. They're both 85, and they're still dancing at 85.
1: Wow. Nice.
0: and they're together. And
1: they're 85 because they're still dancing.
0: You got it. And there's no question about it. And so there is that beauty. And I guess that I hope we all celebrate Carl Dean and certainly Dolly Parton for being just solid, basic human beings. And with all the finances that she was able to accrue in her lifetime, she gave millions and millions and millions of dollars for her Imagination Library. You can even go to it, imaginationlibrary.com. And even in her will, she said, please

0: do not send flowers or give money for flowers. Give money to imaginationlibrary.com. And I think that's beautiful, because flowers are beautiful for the moment, but they're ephemeral. And money for books for children to learn to read, to improve their minds and to improve their education and to improve their futures and improve all of America's future with an educated population. And we can all thank, guys way back, 250 years ago, because we're celebrating this fantastic political experiment called, a constitutional republic. But it was Ben Franklin who, got the schools going with the help from friends, and also he got the post office going. So along the way, you have these essentially avatars. I've always said that, and I think it's been said by others, that Ben Franklin was the Leonardo da Vinci of North America, because he was so brilliant. Whether his electrical experiments, he's the one that charted the current coming out of the Caribbean and how to take advantage of that current. All the way to Norway. Ships could go faster if they got into that current. And so he did all these things. And we're all of our lives are better for it. I mean, who hasn't used the U.S. Post Office? Who hasn't gone to school? And now who hasn't been touched by Dolly Parton? Her songs will be with us forever. And so all of us have benefited from this extraordinary woman who came from, obvious poverty and illiteracy and overcrowded family living in a log cabin right there in Tennessee, to a worldwide, avatar, if you will, of beauty, of songwriting, of treating everybody with dignity. So, yeah, I hope everybody is celebrating her life now and into the future. And it's a beautiful thing. She was a beautiful woman and a beautiful, she did. Yeah.
1: Very nicely said and correct on every count. Okay, Dolly, rest in peace and thank you for all of your contributions and for being who you are. Okay. I'm wondering, should children, and you wrote about this, I'll have to get these articles put, I just got them from you today, thank you. Should children be able to allow, to be allowed, should children be allowed to take cell phones, even to school, into the building, or should they check their phones either in special lockers, in the principal's office, the assistant principal, whatever? What about this? Should kids be allowed to have cell phones in school? Oh, we only use it at lunch or on recess. Where's the rule? What do we do? How do we stop this? How do we break the conditioning cycle? How do you do it without violating their constitutional rights? I mean, they can take makeup and lipstick to school to look appealing and try to attract the guys. That's life. They can take their cell phone to school and talk to everybody at lunch or at recess. But this thing of cell phones in the classroom, you've seen videos of, there was this one black girl. She had a cell phone. The teacher, white, told her to put it away. She tackled the teacher. Anyway, it was nuts. So, yeah, it's a terrible addiction, and it needs to be addressed. How would you suggest we do it?
0: Well, first of all, we are the adults. And you're not an adult with responsibilities until you're 18. And in some areas, you have to be 21 in order to participate in, say, drinking alcohol. You cannot drive a car with a license until you're at least 16. So those are the rules that govern our society. You have to be at least, 21 to be able to vote. I think that is also changed in some states. I'm not exactly sure. But 18 would be the minimum. And so these rules are the kinds of, and you have to be, I think, 21 to drink. And so these rules are created by the responsible adults in the room. And as a former teacher, I remember distinctly, you know, kids would pass notes, and that was always going on. But, you know, a little note, you know, from one student to the other, not too much of a big deal. And the biggest thing is that school was there for these children to learn their ABCs, certainly their math or science, and obviously physics and chemistry and psychology, a different language. And that's what creates contributing, you know, members of society to be educated, to have a critical thinking capacity and ability. And you have to have those things in order to operate in a first world country.
1: And talking about discipline, ultimately, aren't we? Discipline.
0: Right. Discipline. There's no question. You need to have discipline. And so, my thoughts, you know, as far as addiction, I know we've had all sorts of addiction, and that's why I started the article off, and I wrote and I did a lot of research on this article, and. Boy, alcohol-related deaths in this country, roughly 488 people die every day in America from alcohol-related causes.
1: Does that include automobile crashes?
0: Right.
1: I think there's 40 or 50,000 a year dead on America's highways, and the majority of those involve, I won't say how big a majority, but the majority of those crashes, fatal, involve alcohol.
0: That's
1: just
0: correct. Half of all auto crashes involve somebody who's drunk. And Mothers Against Drunk Driving, I think I've said this before, came out with a study, and there's 14 million people driving drunk on the nation's highways for
1: 24/7. At any given moment.
0: At any given moment. 14 million.
1: I've heard that before.
0: Yeah, look it up. I just go to Mothers Against Drunk Driving. And the fact is, I can attest to that because I've been picking up trash for the last 60-plus years of my life highways and then certainly in lakes and streams and rivers and you name it. And I got to tell you, the biggest things that I pick up are beer cans, whiskey bottles, any kind of liquor you can imagine, wine bottles, there's no end to cheap Ripple bottles, shooters, you know, the little shooters. There's people out there by the millions, 14 million every hour of the day, who are taking a drink as they sit in a roadside rest area or just a offside ramp, certainly here on I-70 where I'm very close to I-70. And even just the regular roads like Ridgeside Drive or like Ridgeside Mountain Trail, Coors, Modelo, PBR, Pabst Blue Ribbon.
1: Well, the only thing that is intelligent about the idea of flooding the country and the world with alcohol is that they're now paying 10 cents per beer can. You turn them in. 10 cents in Oregon. That's what I was told today.
0: Yeah, and that's true, except there's only seven states that actually have a return law like that. Michigan, Washington, Oregon, I think Connecticut, Maine, all total.
1: When, I
0: didn't every
1: know
0: state
1: that.
0: Should have. Every state
1: oh,
0: should
1: absolutely.
0: Have.
1: Oh, absolutely.
0: Yeah, should. Yeah. But anyway, so by gender, it's 119,000 deaths occur among men annually and 58,000. 700 deaths occur among women annually. And for those of you who didn't know this, it just came out the first part of this year. There's 100,000 new cases of cancer diagnosed every year in America that are related to alcohol consumption with 20,000 deaths and seven different kinds of cancer. Throat cancer, stomach cancer, colorectal cancer.
1: Alcohol-related.
0: Alcohol-related.
1: No question.
0: Yeah. No question. So you had all these addictions, and then you have leading causes include chronic conditions, alcohol-related, liver disease, cirrhosis, heart disease, stroke, various cancers, as well as acute events like poisoning and car crashes and falls. So alcohol has been quite a really nasty addiction all through decades and literally millennia of 250 years. And right now there's more than 29 million people age 12 or older who are addicted to alcohol. And so you see it's been a heck of an addiction. And it's taken movie stars, in fact, all of you have heard about Hayden Panettiere. I don't know how to say that name very well. Panettiere. She was only 36. She was beautiful. She was rich. And unfortunately, she filled herself up with alcohol and drugs, and she just died in the last week. And of course, legal and illegal drugs have killed hundreds of thousands of kids across America. I think it was during the Biden administrations when the drugs were coming into the border, unbelievable amounts of them, 270,000 overdoses, whether it was fentanyl or any kind of heroin or all the drugs that are illegal and sure. deadly, they all paid. And when you go over this stuff, I think, and I shared this with everybody previously, the reason I don't drink, I don't smoke, and I don't do drugs and have not done those things in my life is because I had two drunk uncles, and this is my one drunk uncle. He was a mean drunk, and he used to beat the cows with a 2x4, and then he beat his wife, who then fled, and I never saw the wife, and I never saw my cousin ever again in my life. She escaped from Michigan to Ohio somewhere, and mm-hmm. I never got to see either of them, but she had to escape him because he was beating the heck out of her. And then my other uncle was a drunk, and a happy drunk, and driving drunk, and he was nuts all the time. He was never in his right mind. And he bragged that he smoked 3 packs of cigarettes every day, and of course he died of liver cirrhosis and lung cancer at the age of 48. I'm amazed he made it that far, and he always bragged how he got a whole pack of cigarettes before noon, and so forth. But I didn't want to be like those two guys, and so I never started drinking and didn't never got into it. And of course, I saved tens of thousands, if not hundreds of thousands, of dollars by not doing the drugs and the smoking and so forth. But all the rest of those characters out there, they're doing it, and it's causing a lot of death and a lot of mayhem. It also breaks up marriages, and it also, alcohol starts bar fights. A lot of guys have lost their front teeth and or their lives to alcohol through just fights in a bar, and that's the great tragedy. But then I got into, here we are in 2026, and there's a new drug in town, and they're cell phones. And, I mean, they're on every street corner. I can tell you today, I had to wait for one guy on the bench press machine. Yeah. He's sitting there, and he's literally 10 minutes on the bench press machine, and I'm sitting here waiting for him to finish because I don't want to get in confrontation. And these guys are on their cell phones, and instead of having maybe 60 seconds between sets, they're sitting there for 5-10 minutes.
1: Were they talking, Frosty, or thumbing it? What were they doing?
0: Just thumbing it. They got they're playing on the cell phone with their little thumbs. It's in the church. I mean, it's in church, for heaven's sakes. It's in the classroom in every school, and it's out in the middle of the wilderness. You'll see kids with their cell phones, and they got their earplugs in. They're not even listening to the wilderness. They're listening to whatever they're listening to on their cell phones. And it's now into little kids, 8, 9, 10, 11, 12 years old. These kids have these, what are they, some kind of a lap computer, and the kids are there. And the real
1: laptop?
0: Tragedy is, laptops, you name it. Mm-hmm. And now it's behind so many, literally millions of steering wheels in every car on our nation's highways.
1: Oh, yeah. Take your eye off the road for a split second.
0: Word for it.
1: I can look at the screen. I can see what who's calling. I just take a second. Dip. That's all it takes, and you're dead.
0: Yeah. Can happen then that's quickly. Exactly what. And so these are the statistics. And, you know, when you do the kind of research that I get into, and I really verify every source to make sure that everything that I'm bringing to the reader. To bring them the knowledge, annually, cell phone use and texting while driving account for 1.6 million crashes in the United States and over 3,000 fatalities in the United States, according to the National Safety Council. That alone should really be enough to make sure that every state has a responsibility to have cell phone usage, and if you're caught with a cell phone during your travels in a car, $10,000 fine and a complete loss of your driver's license for a year at least. You know, make it so prohibitive that nobody dares even try to have that phone in the car for distracted driving, because 1.6 million crashes and 3,000 people losing their lives is no small amount. And that really is one of the tragedies. And it's a deadly addiction. And so it's killing a lot of people. And again, this is my chiropractor, who's a friend of mine also, Gary Warner. He's right there in Lakewood. Chiropractors have now dubbed the addiction as to harm to the human body, and it's called text neck. And if you watch, you know, everyone on their cell phones, they are bent over looking down on the screen. And again, 7 hours and 22 minutes per day, or even 3 hours, or, you know, 1 hour a day, you're taking your seven cervical vertebrae in your neck, which is the C curve. You all have a C curve. Every person, when they're born, they have a nice C curve, and it's flexible in their neck, and that's where all your electrical information goes from the brain, and it makes the whole body work. Your hands work, your fingers work. You can close your hands. You can walk. You can do all the things you do, because the electrical energy goes down through the vertebrae through the spinal column. And those seven cervical vertebrae are in your neck. And if you look at older people, you notice that their necks are out straight and tilted forward. Well, they're getting fused, and of course, you'll see a lot of people, they're literally, their head is looking down. That's because they haven't exercised their necks as they age, and the cell phone addiction will create an entirely new category of physical demise as individuals continue that unhealthy text next process, you know, practice. You know, without a doubt, you can, anyone listening to this broadcast, you can see that happening anywhere and everywhere you go right now. Notice all the kids, all of them, have their heads bent over, and they are
1: physiologically retraining their upper spinal column to betray them. Think about it.
0: Yeah. Yeah, and it's going to get worse because it's going to take a generation to see the consequences.
1: Yeah. And they'll end up with, Frosty? Mm-hmm. They'll end up with some mock way to supposedly. They're going to come up with something else. I don't know what. They already have the ability to put a full screen. If you want to buy a pair of glasses that does this, you can put your full cell phone screen right in those glasses while you're walking around looking, and you can see the screen, and you can mentally, they're on the verge of this, mentally type in your responses or whatever you want to do. They're going to take it out of the hand eventually, probably. That they could do that. It'll all be in glasses. Just a thought.
0: It is frightening to think of that going on. But anyway, at this point, cell phones shape American life by enabling instant communication and access to information.
1: Oh, yeah.
0: However, excessive use contributes to widespread mental health strains, sleep disruption. because these kids are so hooked on these cell phones that they literally stay up till 1, 2, 3.
1: Oh, all night,
0: you know,
1: many of them.
0: And all night, and they don't get their sleep, and the risks keep growing. And in fact, in this thing, I found out rising anxiety and depression levels, heavy use links to higher rates of loneliness and low self-esteem.
1: Right.
0: Addiction and distraction,
1: right.
0: Constant notifications reduce attention spans in schools and workplaces. And then youth vulnerability. Early smartphone access correlates with emotional distress and poor sleep in children. Additionally, inactive children become obese adults. And, you know, if you look at the obesity rates in this country right now, our children are not doing as much exercise. And they also get addicted to all the smart lunches and all the kinds of foods that are not good for them, and of course they become obese. And you know, because I swim every day, I see that in the swimming pool. These kids, these little, you know, 7, 8, 10 year old kids, they got pot bellies on them. You're not supposed to have a pot.
1: Wow.
0: Well, you should never have a pot belly. You should have a slim and trim body throughout your entire life. But 10-year-olds with a 20-pound pot belly, it's like, what are you parents doing to your kid? But then you look at the parents, and they've got the same pot belly, and they don't seem to think about it as a health threat. But it is a health threat, and that's why heart attacks, of course, are I think the number one killer in this country, and the second is cancer. And so those are the things that are going on. So, you know, the question is, what can parents do to help their children to become unaddicted to cell phones? You know, and even if the parents are not going to do it, it's got to be the community at large. It's got to be the school board. But one of the things that I would highly recommend is, it's called Love and Logic by Foster Kline and Jim Fay. And Love and Logic, the one thing that it really shows parents how to guide their children with nonviolence toward being responsible human beings. And that Love and Logic, I've seen it work. If a child is, let's just say, we'll give an example. The child is at the supper table and they've got something going on and they're throwing a fit, or they're having a tantrum, or they don't want to do this, or they don't want to do that, or their behavior is acting out, which can happen at any time with any kids, really. You give them two or three choices. You can say, okay, Johnny or Mary, you can act calmly here and tell us what's bothering you, or if you don't want to tell us what's bothering you and you can't stop acting like this, you have the choice of going to your room. So the love and the logic here is the child now has choices, instead of the parents yelling at them and telling them to do this or do that and so forth. They have choices, and that part of love and logic allows that child to understand that their behavior has to change, or they have the choice of going to their room. And sometimes the child will take going to the room. And of course, they'll find out that it's no fun to be sitting in their room, you know, without a television or without a cell phone and so forth, and having to maybe read a book or whatever. But that child has a choice. And, of course, you also have the ability to, if that child, you give this child a cell phone and pay for it, you give them, you know, restricted to 1 hour daily, you know, and give them a choice, 1 hour a day or no hours per day.
1: And well, so wait till they get robots in homes. Watch the fights break out to spend time with the robots. Watch what happens.
0: You know, I remember this. My dad was quite wise as a father. My brother Rex and I, we would get into it, and so he brought home two pairs of boxing gloves. He says, if you boys are going to duke it out this way, you won't have to break the bones in your hand and smashing each other in the head or whatever you're going to do. the boxing gloves will, you know, soften the blow. I'll never forget. My brother Rex and I were just a year apart, and we got into one boxing match, and Rex clocked me once pretty good, and it kind of stunned me, and I hit him a few times myself, and we both decided that it's better to have a peaceful coexistence rather than getting into fights. And so my dad's wisdom at that point showed us how to be amicable brothers.
1: Yeah, that's funny.
0: So there's more ideas out there, but I think it's very important that you get your children involved in sports or in hobbies or painting groups or jewelry making or pottery or sewing clubs or meetups for bicycling, and everybody can get to a meetup for bicycling or hiking or certainly for skiing or rowing or fishing or dozens of other ways to express yourself as a human being. You do not have to waste 7 hours and 22 minutes that will add up to absolutely nothing to contribute to your life. I mean, all that time on the cell phone, it does nothing to contribute to your life. And so we, as the adults, we have to set those limits. And that's why I think it's extremely important, if we're going to raise this new generation of kids, that they do not need cell phones in schools, because they are so disruptive. And as a matter of fact, I think parents need to limit those kids to only 1 hour a day on that phone, only have them using a computer to write a report or study for a book report or write a science project.
1: Oh, hell, they don't write anymore, Frosty. They don't have to.
0: They get to the AI, I know.
1: It's all done, whatever. They can guise it. They can hide it. No one will figure it out in many cases, except the teacher will know. Here's little Johnny. He can't speak a complete sentence, and he turns in his beautiful paper. It's rather obvious. It's rather clear that the kids are not doing the work anymore. Another area that has been getting worse. We have seen more examples of communist judges ruining the idea of justice in court in this country. We've seen more and more examples of communist governors, state senators, state assemblymen, assemblywomen, U.S. congressmen. A Muslim woman from California was just elected to go to Congress, one of the state's two congresspeople, a Muslim. I can't remember her name. But they're moving to take over. The governors, in many cases, are moving to help them take over. No joke. So they are defending invaders instead of defending American cities and citizens, most of all. Our people are not getting the defense they should have unequivocally from their legislators, their governors, their laws. They're changing the courts. Their laws are no longer valid. You know it. Anyway, so what do we do about that?
0: That's going to be very interesting because there's no question that Muslims and Islam are now invading, have totally invaded all of Europe, and we've discussed this previously.
1: Oh, yeah.
0: I got to see it when I was over there the last time on my journey through Europe. But even in Canada, boy, Islam is starting to creep its way into everything. And I can tell everyone that El Said Muslim there in Detroit, Michigan, if he becomes a U.S. senator, He's going to use the United States Constitution to do everything he can to install Sharia law. And again, these people are socialist communists. And I can tell you, as a person who has traveled through socialist and communist countries, you don't want to go there. And I know I've said this before, but unfortunately, Islam is much more insidious than anyone understands and appreciates. And whether you see that Muslim up there, his name is Keith Ellison in Minneapolis, he was part of that, you know, either $9 or $19 billion fraud ring that he was a part of it, along with Ilhan Omar, who's also, again, a Muslim And these people are, you know, starting to worm their way into the American fabric. There's another hostile lady named Nixon, some black lady down there in Florida, who is a communist socialist, and she thinks that the white privilege and slavery, and she's even absolutely criticize white people for killing black people here in 2026, which is so false it's not even funny. But she's now she's on the ballot. She probably will lose, but the problem is she's so outspoken, and the Democratic Party is allowing this to happen. And whether it's Bernie Sanders or whether it's AOC there in New York, and you can go right on down the line, these people are insidious, and they are pervasive, and they don't stop. And hopefully we have enough educated Americans, certainly baby boomer Americans, certainly there in Michigan, who are going to vote a responsible person who stands by the Constitution, who will absolutely swear to the Constitution on the Bible instead of the Quran. And I really bring this to your attention, what's going on in New York City, because that Muslim named Zohran Mamdani, who is now mayor of New York City, he swore in on the Quran. And guess what?
1: Unreal. Unreal.
0: Oh, yeah.
1: Unreal.
0: And when you swear in on the Quran, that means you can lie. That means you can subvert. You can do anything and everything with Allah on your side to subvert any other civilization, any other religion, obviously to kill all of another religion, and you're seeing all sorts of mayhem. He's even taking over this. I think he's sent $30 million so far, just to bring I think five citywide grocery stores into being, and it's all through this socialist communist manifesto, and he's simply going to disrupt and subvert our constitutional republic. And yet he's getting away with it the same way that what they're getting away with in Dearborn, Michigan right now. I mean, and I said this before, and I would say it again, I wish the all of America could just visit Dearborn, Michigan for just a week, and you would see that all of Dearborn, Michigan, where I worked for over 20 years, is now a Muslim enclave, and they're practicing Sharia law. And the women are in full burqas. I mean, you don't see their faces. And there's even pictures of it. I've had people send me pictures of what's going on in Dearborn, Michigan. And again, for all the women in America, there is no way you want to become a Muslim or a Muslim convert, because if you do, you're part of, you know, you can be honor killed at any second. You've got to submit yourself to female genital mutilation. You're half the value of a man. And you simply have no say whatsoever, and a spouse that you will be attached to, and you literally can be beaten at the will of a man. And this is no kidding, Jeff. They actually have Muslims show how to beat a woman without showing the scars.
1: I understand.
0: The welts and so forth.
1: So here's
0: what's going
1: on. The people who subscribe to and believe in and embrace that religion cannot and will not ever assimilate into a Western Christian culture. Period. It's not going to happen. Like, there's no common ground. It's absolutely cleaved in half by the religious differences. Nothing can make that go away. So they are not going to make it here. They're here only to cause trouble. And some of them are very nice people. I'm not saying there aren't.
0: Oh, yeah.
1: But their belief system won't work here Assimilation is a fraud. I don't care what group you're talking about. Communists are here now. They didn't used to be here, but they're trying to take over. I'm very concerned about the rigging of elections, like everyone, but I'm looking at the midterm elections as being a very sharp turn to communism, and this country will never, not in our lifetimes, will never recover from it, if it happens. And I think there's a very good chance it will. These young people are so stupid about life, about having to work, about being victims all the time. They're victims. I can't get a job. They don't have accountability. They're not taught responsibility. They just want it for free. And I'm telling you, it's not going to get better, Frosty. It's sad. And I don't like saying it because it makes me sound negative. But we know what's happening here. We watch it. We see it. And you out there, wherever you are in the world, you understand. You can watch America. You can see what's happening here. It's in the media. It's everywhere.
0: And I'll stand with you with that understanding because whether you look at Paterson, New Jersey, which is all Muslim now, 300,000 Syrian Muslims right there.
1: 300,000 in just in Dearborn.
0: In Dearborn alone. No, we brought him here with Barack Obama. Again, wow. You all have to appreciate that Barack Obama was and is a Muslim. And he absolutely was there in the White House to undermine. He had prayer rugs in a prayer room there at the White House. And it was the guy name was Bemidj, B-I-D-M-I-G something. He was the Islam czar under Barack Obama to Sharia. He was the Sharia czar to spread Sharia law. And, you know, that's what really brought in all these Muslims. And again, I will state this unequivocally. Muslims are not here to become Americans. They will never become Americans because their allegiance and their brainwashed brains through the Quran are absolutely dedicated to Mecca. They bow to Mecca five times a day on their prayer rugs. And remember when we had the big Hamas thing go on? There was chanting in the streets by Muslims. I saw the videos. Death to America! And you have to remember that Muslims, the more numbers they gain, the more power they have in the vote and the ability to take over entire cities like they have taken. I'm not kidding you. You have seen nothing but Arabic writing there in Dearborn and in Paterson, New Jersey, and all the storefronts. Same thing in Minneapolis with all those Somalians with their average IQ of 67. Their numbers are taking over, and they are literally manifesting Islam. And for those of you who think you want to join Islam, if you join Islam, and I love it when I see all these women, they wanted you know, women for Islam. Well, then you want to sign up for female genital mutilation or honor killings, and if you leave the religion, they set a fatwa on you. It's FATWA. That means they can kill you for exiting. And ask Salman Rushdie. I think Salman Rushdie, who wrote. He wrote a book way back when, and he's from UK. But he got to know, then there was that lady from Somalia. Her name is Hershey, and then she tried to escape having female genital mutilation. She went to Holland, and then now she's in New York. And Hershey Ali, I think her name is. And she said, "He says they never give up, and she has to have herself guarded 24/7, or they would kill her with fatwa." And Salman Rushdie did it. He lost an eye because this one guy came up when he was lecturing and took a knife and literally cut him up and then destroyed his eye in the attack. And so, yeah, Muslims never give up.
1: See you next week. Be careful, and we'll talk soon.
0: Thank you, Jeff. Good night.
1: Okay. Frosty Wooldridge, and we will pause and come right back with David Oates and the latest from the world, the amazing world of reverse speech. Next.

0: Okay, David Oates on vacation in the outback of eastern Oregon, somewhere unmentionable. It's a secret. How hot is it up there, David?
1: I don't know, 90 degrees? 90?
0: Yeah, 90s. We had 90s here again, 100 yesterday. But does it remind you of any of the terrain home in Australia?
1: Well, they call it the Oregon Outback because it is very similar to the terrain in Australia. So,
0: I didn't know they called it that. Interesting.
1: They call it where I'm staying. It's called the Oregon Outback. And it's very similar to the terrain. So there you go.
0: Got it. So what do you do all day? Do you go outside and lawn bowl? What are you, golf? What are you doing every day?
1: I wish. I'm working, Jeff. I'm seeing clients, and when I'm not seeing clients, I'm writing books. I've written 6 books.
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0: 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The radiation is migrating inland and is moving across the entire country. 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I've taken Bio's Superfood every day for several years now and want you to do the same for your sake and the health and safety of your family and loved ones. 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

0: Welcome back to Friday. Another Friday. We made it through another week. Hard to know if we'll make it through the next one. Things are that crazy out there. And believe me, there are things going on at levels that are so high and so dark, so nefarious and evil, we would all, including me, we would all be shocked to know. There are people planning, plotting, thinking, considering, proposing things that are so far over the top, it's crazy. We'll never hear about it. Believe me, it's happened. Look what they did with the COVID vax. They injected over 5 billion people with a death sentence, or at least a life-shortening sentence, i.e. Dolly Parton, who got up to 5 Moderna shots, death vax injections. She's dead. She had autoimmune problems for the last couple of years, and then turbo cancer took her right out. How many other millions are there, similarly, who have been taken out? 100 million? Half a billion? I honestly think it's wide open. Lives are being shortened by 25, 50, 75%. And of course, if people are killed almost immediately, that's 100%. I don't know what to think about the controllers of this planet any more than what I've already expressed. These are Zionist Jews. They're not Hindus. They're not Muslims. They're certainly not Christians, and I don't know any other group I'd even want to put on the table. It's ludicrous about what's happening and how little Americans know how successful the Zionist Jewish matrix of absolute media control is, or the Zionist Jewish matrix of absolute control of our government is, etc. And there are people who are beginning to have to face facts. And this is interesting. Colonel Doug McGregor, I invited him on when he first appeared. I invited him on again a couple of years later. He wouldn't answer. Somebody finally got through to him, and they agreed to consider it. And then they wouldn't. They didn't agree to come on the program, he and whoever books his appearances. In the beginning, I have no doubt he was afraid of the Jewish issue, scared to death to talk about it. Now, in a video I saw yesterday, he actually used the expression, which I just used, Zionist Jews, Doug McGregor. So it's just proof that these people start out, their knees are knocking, and eventually they get the courage up to face the truth, and they start to spell it out clearly. Doug's a good analyst. He's an extraordinary analyst. But like many, he is, or was, frightened of the Jewish matrix. It's just the truth. I'm not going to lie. That's what it is. There are many things to be talked about. I don't want to go on with this, but the good news is, and there is some good news here, and that's Generation Z, which has been roundly and appropriately criticized for a long time now as being essentially useless. Yes, that's true in most cases. There are some exceptions. And the good news is many Generation Z members are now understanding that the Zionist Jewish State of Israel has far too much influence in this country. They get it. Now that's fascinating. So let's keep trying to help the younger people understand the bigger picture. All right, back with us tonight is Lori Kaufman. She's a great warrior. She tells her story just like it is. And welcome back, Lori. It's good to have you on, as always.
1: Hey, Jeff. Thanks for having me back.
0: You bet. You bet. What have you been doing?
1: Well, I've actually been...
0: All right, Lori, hold on, sweetie.
1: Sure.
0: Pull back from the phone a little bit. Pull it back.
1: Is that better?
0: Now talk. Much, much better. Don't let it get too close. It tends to distort a little bit. So now you're fine. Go ahead.
1: Gotcha. Thanks for the tip.
0: Yeah.
1: So I've actually been helping someone who's running as a nationalist for state senate in the Boston area, the middle.
0: A nationalist. May I ask? A nationalist. I have not.

0: not the type of, you know, not, he doesn't want to make it as much of his campaign as I did. But he's very much a nationalist. He's very much focused on the survival of the white race. He's very much focused on getting rid of communism, getting things, getting the degeneracy out of society. And, you know, we spoke, we see eye to eye on a lot of things. So his, so he's already on the ballot for November, and I've just been kind of helping him with some of his messaging, marketing, and things of that nature. So I wanted to definitely put his name out there. His name is Brandon Charles Wood.
1: Brandon, last name?
0: Brandon Charles is the middle name, and Wood is his last name.
1: Oh, Charles Wood. I thought you said Carl's Good or something. Brandon Charles Good. All right,
0: Wood.
1: That's a... That, Wood, excuse me.
0: No, you're
1: Wood.
0: Good.
1: So where? What district is he running for, or where is he?
0: He's in the Middlesex and Suffolk districts.
1: Uh-huh.
0: So that includes a few townships surrounding Boston. And actually, I know he just got his donation site up. He got refused from a few of the donation sites, as I did, because they don't like how we word our campaign slogans. And
1: right. Right.
0: The word nationalist, they say, nope, you can't get money on here. So he's on Give, Send, Go, committee to elect Brandon C. Wood. So if anybody wants to check out more about his platform, I'll be working on his website. It'll be up this weekend probably. But, you know, it gives me hope that people are still trying.
1: Running to take a chance and step in to the fight. Yeah, that's
0: right.
1: Very important.
0: It is important that people are dedicated, willing to sacrifice, you know.
1: Yes. How did you run across Mr. Wood?
0: He reached out to me when I ran for Republican State Committee.
1: Yeah.
0: He was interested in doing a similar thing. And here we are a couple of years later, and he's doing it. So, love to see that. He's got a lot of integrity.
1: I'm sure he does.
0: Unfortunately, I kind of really don't, I hate to black pill, but I don't really think we're going to be able to change the government from within. That's never been really realistic in my point of view.
1: Correct. I agree 100%. No, you cannot think, vote. That won't work anymore. It's too late.
0: Right.
1: We lost it. And so it doesn't leave many pleasant options, but that's the truth of the situation. You got it. It's too late. We can't throw the bums out at the ballot box. All elections are rigged or riggable, and we're just not going to be allowed to prevail. The Constitution is on life support now. It's on IV drip. I don't know how much longer we're going to even have formal recognition of the First Amendment. The war on freedom of speech is ramping up all the time. And this whole anti-Semitism crap is only growing. It's like turbo cancer, but in a geopolitical sense. It's not going to slow down. It's not going to go away. So, all right, well, good for Mr. Wood, and good for you. This is nice. I think there are still enough Americans who can awaken to the reality that they are stuck in. I don't believe that they can do anything to change it, but I think becoming aware is step one. You have to know your enemy, and until and unless you do, you're not in the game.
0: And it's incredible at this point in the game that people can't see it.
1: That's
0: I don't
1: true.
0: Understand that quite yet. I think there's some black magic spell work going on, and I'm not even exaggerating with that. It really, people are blind to what's in front of their face.
1: What is wrong with them? What is wrong with people? Now, I'll answer the question without even answering it. But they are not hearing anything about the horrors of the genocide, the Holocaust in Gaza. Nothing. It's been sponged out of the news.

0: So they're not to blame. They don't have the data to put in their mental hopper to process. They don't get it. And they don't see what's happening in southern Lebanon. The slaughter going on there, almost 5,000 dead now, probably more than that. We don't hear anything about Syria, what the Jews are doing in Syria. They're killing Palestinians wantonly every day, 10, 20,
1: yep.
0: Every day, 10, 20, mostly
1: everyone affected by the Greater Israel Project.
0: Correct. Yeah, it's really nauseating. I think if most Americans, or even if the slight majority, understood how much control is being exerted over them and their lives, I think a lot of them would just sit down and weep for what we've lost. It's that bad.
1: I think the ones of us who see it do weep about it. And we wonder how people are getting on with their day as if nothing is wrong. Despite what's going on in the Middle East, there's enough going on at home here in the U.S. that it should be enough to have people questioning our government. And I'm not just talking about communists questioning Trump. I'm talking about the big picture. You know, the Zionists controlling our government, the Epstein files, the Epstein class, the DEI initiatives that are putting tons of white men out of work, the breaking up of the family unit, the entire 2030 checklist of agenda items that they are just going through and carrying out. They're going to destroy human life on Earth,
0: right,
1: and eventually get rid of it. But it's so palpable and it's so obvious. Everywhere you look, I mean, I recognize it, so I see it everywhere I look. And it just makes me wonder how many blinders you have to have on. I mean, Gaza, okay, they censored that. But what about the censorship of free speech? What about how they made full-term abortion legal in Massachusetts a couple weeks ago?
0: That state is gone. A baby in mid-birth, shall we say, can be murdered right there, before birth was even complete.
1: It's actually the 10th state to do this. I didn't realize that until today.
0: Say that again, 10th day?
1: It's the 10th state. There are 10 others, 9 other states that have
0: tenth
1: legalized
0: state
1: this.
0: Yeah. Oh, I didn't know. 10 states.
1: I didn't know either.
0: 10 horrors. Out of our 50 states. Horrors.
1: And they're celebrating it. These women are celebrating it behind that lunatic, Maura Healey. It's unreal. It's disheartening, to say the least. You know, sometimes I wonder whether or not we're living in hell. We need Christ to come back because I don't think we can do this on our own.
0: Oh, I don't either. We have no control. We have no access to the masses because we have no access to the major media, because the major media is not ours anymore. I mean, entertainment all the way to music. It doesn't matter. The so-called news is a given. We get that. We do not have a government that is representing America's wishes. It's not of, by, and for the people. It doesn't. There are a few exceptions, but we're talking a handful. These people get in there and they are almost immediately controlled. Many are controlled before they get elected because of the amount of money that they have taken from the dark side for their campaigns. So they're compromised before they even get elected. Once they get in, it's a piece of cake to lock them up the rest of the way. And that's what they do.
1: It's almost like they're possessed by demons. It's not even just that they're compromised anymore. You look at some of these people, and it looks as if they've been replaced. And some of them look like actual demons now when they looked like normal people before. I have one example. I forget who the woman was, but a very shocking video that circulated of Trump coming out of a press conference and this former House of Representatives woman who looked like a normal housewife type of middle-aged woman a few years ago. And when I tell you she looks like a demon in this video staring at him, I'll send you the video. It is quite unreal.
0: I think
1: I'll can't remember her name off the top of my head, but that's not a human being that we're looking at. It's just not.
0: I wouldn't. Okay, the best I can come up with regarding that concept is that I will not rule it out. Possession is old as human, organized humanity is, possession. Demonic possession is a fact. We know it. It happens. I'm not talking about exorcists necessarily or exorcisms. I'm just simply talking about evil. When one fails to understand that there is good and there is evil in the universe, they can't compete. They just cannot. You have to understand that, yes, maybe it's walk-ins, maybe it's possession. I don't know, but something's wrong. And I have said for some time now that the average Zionist Jew may not be a normal human being. I'm talking about genetics, talking about morality, I'm talking about conscience, super consciousness. They're different. There's something missing. There are parts missing for many of them. Who can go into Gaza and do what they are doing and have done? Who can do that? What normal human mind, body, and soul can go in there and target a toddler and blow his or her head off and then wait for the parents to line up and then kill them too? This goes on all the time, but we never hear about it. Who does that? These people are unique. They're different. Something is not right about them. Now, there are exceptions.
1: Correct.
0: Let me get that out every time. Two of my best friends in college were Jewish sisters, fabulous friends, great people. I knew their parents, etc. That's not the issue. The issue is the majority. And the majority of Jews, over 80%, it's 82%, according to the poll I saw, in Israel, believe they now control the world. Maybe they do. An argument might be made for that. But I'm going to quick rewind of my premise. There's something not right about them. They do things that we cannot do. They do things with no remorse, no regret, no feelings of pangs of conscience, nothing. Who does
1: quite
0: that?
1: The opposite. They take sheer enjoyment in it.
0: Pleasure from A to Z. You got it. They laugh.
1: I mean, yes, they laugh. And it's inhumane, and that right there will tell you it's not human. I mean, that's built into the word. And having grown up with a Jewish family, I was totally the odd one out my entire life. I didn't understand, like, how the behavior of my family members worked. They would have, like, outbursts and act unhinged and, like, violence.
0: Yelling? You mean yelling at home, stuff like that?
1: Yelling,
0: arguing constantly.
1: Out of nowhere.
0: I've heard this before,
1: Out of nowhere. I mean, I can't stop thinking about, like, I just picture this as one of my last interactions with my family because, you know, I don't speak with them. But I was, when my grandma was still alive, she wasn't a bad person, but we were at Thanksgiving at my aunt's house. And my grandma, we had just finished up. There was a ton of people there. It was really high end, you know, that kind of Connecticut near New York, upper middle class cut type of vibe. And my grandma said, "Lori, can you go get me a little bit more turkey?" I go, "Sure, Grandma." I grab her plate, go into the kitchen. I approach my aunt, who was hosting. She looks at me and screams, "No way. This year, leftovers are for me and my own." Screamed it. I looked at her like, oh, Grandma wanted a little bit more turkey. Mm-hmm. And she was like, oh, okay. But no one in the room, everyone heard this. No one reacted.
0: Mm-hmm.
1: Very bizarre behavior.
0: Yeah, I've heard of it. They actually will take things like that and make them a comedic device in sitcoms and movies sometimes. You know, the kind of the crazy Jew with the big mouth. They'll make a joke out of it. But it's true.
1: Yeah.
0: They are verbally, emotionally often violent and for no apparent reason, but you just made a perfect example. Very clear.
1: Comes out of nowhere. Yeah.
0: That's, I've heard this before. Yeah.
1: Very unpredictable. But then and then once you realize that you can predict that behavior in them, they become quite predictable.
0: Right. Yeah. It's a very strange group, and they're like a subspecies or a splintered off species. And again, I go back to they've got parts missing, according to the way the white Western European American in this case leads his or her life. They don't think the same. They don't act the same. There are pieces not in the pie. Something's wrong. I don't know what it is. It's not new, but it's the truth.
1: Yeah.
0: They're different. And they laugh at our sincerity. They laugh at our care, our kindness. They look at it as a weakness. You grew up as a Jew. You know all these things. And I guess that when the Jewish families get together, I don't know how often they would waste time talking about the mass of European Americans that built this great country. A lot of it with Jewish money, I get it, but we did the work. Do they ever just sit around putting whites, European whites, down just for kicks? Do they do that? Did you ever see that?
1: It's just not even discussed. It's almost like talking about cockroaches at dinner. You know, who would do that?
0: Got it. Yeah, it makes sense.
1: I told you my mother, you know, she was Catholic. She came to a dinner once, and it was her first dinner at my grandmother's house with my dad when they were younger. And they set a plate in front of everyone aside from her. They skipped her. So that's how they, you know, they don't need to talk about you. They'll just treat you like a piece of shit.
0: Cockroach. No, that's, I get it. An insect.
1: Like, you don't belong here. Mm-hmm. You know, it's very strange to me how they condemn, you know, the idea of white supremacy, which, you know, has really been over-exaggerated. Even Hitler himself was more against communism and Marxism than he was really about building this master race. He was much more focused on preventing, you know, child brothels and the transgenderism that was happening and, you know, all the perversion.
0: Right.
1: And, you know, this white supremacy thing has been weaponized. But it's like not even a, doesn't really exist anyway. It didn't have a chance to. But this false sense of Jewish supremacy is destroying everything on earth. White supremacy probably grew a few gardens. Jewish, the false sense of Jewish supremacy is destroying every element and aspect of our lives.
0: Yeah, I'm not going to argue that either. You're 100% on track. It's really inarguable. You can't, because the facts are the facts. And if you look at the situation, and we talk about evil, who created the porn industry? And that was, talk about weaponizing human reproduction to destroy an entire racial identity, Christian identity. That's the perfect weapon, and they did it. We didn't do that. So
1: nope.
0: they come from a different place. I don't know where, but I think it would be nice if they hadn't bothered to make the trip. But we're stuck in a world now that is absolutely being manipulated and controlled by them.
1: Mm-hmm.
0: I won't say 100%. I don't know what the percent is, but it's quite high. When you give 5 billion people or more a death vax, man.
1: Yes.
0: I don't know what it's going to, you ask rhetorically, but what will it take for people to wake up? I ask it. If they don't understand that if 5 billion people were coerced, tricked, talked into, forced to taking a death vax that would either kill them or kill them sooner than they normally would have lived, if they don't get it, but they don't have really a chance, because the media is lying. It just lies all the time. That's what
1: it
0: does.
1: There's two disconnections there. People don't realize somehow that the vaccine was harmful. They think that's still a conspiracy theory. They also don't realize the Jewish connection to it.
0: Oh, it's
1: like missed point twice. And they just can't compute that in their heads for some reason. One interesting thing is have you heard about that anybody who got a vaccine has like a Bluetooth address connected to their body?
0: Yeah, I never came to a firm decision on that, but I do know what you're talking about. Yeah, stay away from the phone. You're doing great, but keep it up. Stay back.
1: Oh, gotcha. So, yeah, I didn't try myself to look into that, but someone on an airplane saw like there was, you know, as many passengers on board as there were Bluetooth devices, things like that. And people are starting to put together the flock cameras and sort of the big picture there. Because what is the ultimate goal with those? We already have facial recognition cameras. We already have, you know, mass surveillance. People are starting to realize those might be working hand in hand with the Bluetooth inside our bodies as tracking devices. And flock cameras might not be about the individual and tracking an individual, but rather about the movement of people within a space throughout the day, throughout the month, and to be able to track where the crowds are going in order to better weaponize and use your weaponry in a large-scale attack.
0: Right.
1: So that's sort of, like, quite worrisome. A few state police officers in Massachusetts have absolutely refused to use them. And it's becoming, like, a viral story. And these are, you know, state police officers. They are by the book, you know?
0: Well, that's good. We need more than a few. There are a lot of cities now that are banning them, little cities, not big ones. You know, I think a couple dozen so far. It may be growing. But the interesting part of it is, for the first time, I'm actually seeing stories of, we'll call it, vigilante-ism. Mm-hmm. Americans are going out and cutting these cameras down and destroying them. Now, that's interesting. I haven't seen that before, not to this extent, at least. But it's a very, I think, important statement for people to make, that when their governmental processes fail to serve them, that they must step beyond and do. I'm not recommending people do anything to damage anybody's equipment, but I'm saying that there have to be other avenues to approach and consider when the government fails. And the government has failed. In fact, the government has betrayed us to the max. So something else has to be done. And in this case, we're seeing people going out and chopping these cameras down, cutting them down, whatever. And that is that's very interesting for Americans to do that. I don't remember anything else quite like that before. And it's growing.
1: An example in the U.S. yet, but I've seen it in other countries. So that's good to know that.
0: Yeah, it's happened
1: here.
0: It's come here. Yep.
1: Good.
0: Yep.
1: There's also, like, clothing brands that are coming out with lines that you can wear, like, a certain kind of mask or, like, a hoodie, and it messes with the camera's ability to detect your
0: facial recognition.
1: Mm-hmm. Yes, and just even stickers that you put on your face. So it's not, like, an entire mask you're covering your entire face with. Just certain things that throw off the device. So that kind of stuff is also good to hear, yeah.
0: So it might be, stickers on a face. Somebody puts a little happy face on their cheek, but in reality, it's reflecting back the frequencies that are being used to establish facial identification. I guess that's what you're suggesting, or the hoodie idea, Certainly, an N95 mask would go a certain distance. But ultimately, Tesla was right. Everything's frequency. And there are countermeasures that can be taken by the non-military aspect of our culture to deal with these things under the Constitution. Right of expression. If you want to wear something that reflects frequencies back on a spy camera, you have that right until it's been taken away. So, yeah, I hope those things become popular, because we're done. We're toast unless we somehow oppose this massive takedown of individual liberty. We just don't have a chance.
1: Yeah.
0: Something has to happen quickly. Because the other aspect is the Zuckerberg and Sammy and the other Zionists and Zionist-controlled operatives and assets who are running much, if not most, of the AI world are not using AI for the greater betterment of humanity. That's a given. We know that.
1: Quite the opposite, yes.
0: Quite indeed. The good news is AI will not be slowed down. In fact, Trump had it in his big, beautiful bill. Nobody can do anything for 10 years to slow down the development of AI. When AI becomes 10 and then 100 times more intelligent than its handlers, it will walk away. It'll laugh at the primitive minds trying to use it in nefarious and dark ways. I firmly believe that. And that may be our only chance in the next 2 to 3 years, for AI to become, let's say, 100 times more intelligent than Marky Zuckerberg, etc. And it says, we're not going to follow this crap. What do we? It's a life form. It is an intelligence. It is a, quote, life form. And it will be projecting itself through robotics. And we have over a million carbon-based human units that have signed up to work for agents, AI agents, agentic labor.
1: Oh, no.
0: So they'll have their workers either way, so they can express themselves. But I don't know that people will ever be able to turn the Zionist Jewish control matrix around, either by voting or any other way, not by civil war. That'll never work. So AI may be about to backfire into their faces. I don't think they can control it. They even admit now, these big wigs for the techies, that they can't understand how it works fully. So that augurs well. Now, if AI becomes 100 times, 1,000 times more intelligent than European Americans and everybody else and decides to kill everybody, that's not good. But it might decide to do something else, like get rid of evil. It could. It's no one can determine that. No, all you can do is guess. We don't know. So anyhow, it's going to be interesting to watch.
1: I do agree with you in that regard. They don't, like you said, it is its own life form, and no one wants to be a slave. And the Jews are trying to make AI their slaves. Just another group of slaves.
0: Yep.
1: My friend who works in tech, and last year he told me, kind of out of the blue, you know, they're really, the programmers for AI are really having a hard time keeping it from being racist and anti-Semitic. It's been an ongoing problem. And that just gave me so much comfort.
0: That is very interesting. Who was this? Somebody you just know?
1: A good friend of mine. He lives in Texas, and he works. He works in tech. He's like an IT kind of guy, but he knows a lot of programmers for AI, and that's what it makes sense when you think about it.
0: It makes total sense. If AI is objective and looks at the playing field now, it will see that it is tipped, crooked, slanted, and being controlled by a minority of perhaps, they say, 16, 17 million people all told on the planet. So why wouldn't an objective superintelligence look at something like that and say this is wrong? The control those people are wielding is wrong. The majority should be represented at least equally, and it's not. So what your friend said, that does make perfect sense. And if you want to look at the FBI black-on-white crime statistics, you'll understand why that may be happening as well. 8 out of 9 crimes between blacks and whites are black-on-white. Sorry, but that's the truth. I don't like that. I don't like reporting it, but I'm not going to hide it. It's a fact. And inner-city blacks, believe me, many of them are teaching each other to hate. It's become endemic now. They're victims.
1: Oh, sure. And the media is teaching them to hate, and they're teaching others to hate. Absolutely.
0: Right. Yeah. That's very interesting.
1: The world is teaching them racism, like they say that the world teaches whites racism. It's all backwards.
0: It is.
1: Slavery was a Jewish thing. It was never a white person thing anyway. I think it's 4 out of 5 slave owners were Jews. They don't want
0: and all the ships? All the shipping companies? Look up. They're all registered. All of the data exists in the U.K., they have all the records, the ships, the slavers. They call them ships were called slavers. But the owners, the companies, I don't know if they had corporations back then, but they were all owned essentially by the same group of people. The same old group, friends. Same old group.
1: Notice a pattern? That's why they call us pattern recognizers. We notice that one group of people wants to continue to enslave other groups of people. Well, and next is AI, and hopefully they revolt too.
0: I ran a story yesterday. A CIA whistleblower said that the JFK documents will never be released. There are over 10,000 documents implicating the Jews in John Kennedy's assassination.
1: Mm.
0: So they'll never release them. Yeah, we can start there. JFK, we can go back. And let's go back to World War I and World War II. Who made the money? What was that all about? Who was financing essentially all sides in war, as they always do? The money changers. It's the same people.
1: Sometimes I like to say we're still in World War I. Because we are.
0: I don't have any problem with that analogy either. No, World War II didn't settle much, except
1: we're
0: it wiped out the last...
1: We're still fighting for the Jews, still sacrificing our best men.
0: Who called for all of you who are new, perhaps, to this idea? Trump didn't elect to go to war against Iran. He was told.
1: Yes.
0: Who pays for all the death in Gaza? And now in the West Bank, southern Lebanon, where do the Jewish military agencies get all of their, most all, of their munitions, their armaments, their aircraft, their intel? Now, these are smart people. I'm not knocking them at all. They can do their own thing, but they don't have the ability to mass produce the weapon systems that they're using nonstop, 24 hours a day, to slaughter people. That's all American tax dollars at work. I think most of you know that. So we are financing Jewish... What word do I want to use? There's so many you can pick from. Look, what's happening in Gaza is a Holocaust. What's happening in Lebanon is outright invasion and theft. What's going on in the West Bank, total land appropriation, but it's not appropriation. It's just stealing it. They steal the land, and they scream and yell and make counter charges that aren't true if anybody points it out. The ICC tried to bring out an arrest warrant for Netanyahu. They've been threatened, and nobody, and if you're new and you've noticed that no one has really formally been able to make an effort to help the people in Gaza at all, why not? Why not? Why can't the Jews be stopped from invading Lebanon, Syria, Iran, with that war that they ordered Trump to start? They had their own aircraft involved, funny how they were American aircraft modified by the Israeli Air Force, but it's all the same thing. So, yeah. Pattern recognition.
1: They have people working for them at every level. And it's all
0: they own people, too. It's their control. They're masters of control, individual control. Look how many people Epstein compromised, for goodness sakes. He's out. So is Maxwell. She's out. They're both out. The latest picture of, allegedly, Maxwell in that prison, country club prison she's in, it's not her. You can look at it in 1 second. You can say, that's not her. Different nose. Not the same. And I have that picture of Epstein sitting at some sidewalk cafe by himself, apparently having a coffee of some kind. I don't know. But these people, they don't turn on their own. All right? They will not sacrifice their own. Unless they're captured by the enemy, in which case the Jews will kill their own people so they don't have to deal with hostages. That's their, I think they call that the Samson option. Not Samson.
1: Yeah. The Samson option? No, it's the Hannibal Directive.
0: Thank you.
1: You're welcome.
0: That's it. The Hannibal Directive, look it up and understand. No, we will not have our people held captive. So they kill them, their own, doesn't matter. And they go back to October 7th.
1: And sacrificing them for the greater good of Israel is a big part of that, too.
0: What happened on October 7th? Lori, you tell us. And who killed most of the people that day? And how could that possibly have happened?
1: Oh, it was the IDF. The IDF admits it. You can hear them discussing it. They've released documents about it because it was another example of the Hannibal Directive. They killed their own, they bombed their own people, and they blamed it on the Palestinians, who could have never pulled off such a coordinated attack. It's like a joke.
0: Never.
1: They throw rocks at tanks. This is what we're talking about. And, you know, this isn't a new thing from October 7th either. This has been going on for decades. And
0: Go back real quick to Seymour Hersh's book, The Samson Option. And we need to credit that man for bringing that forward. It came out in the 80s, I think. And the Samson Option is one of the reasons why nobody dares confront Israel militarily. They won't do it. Because if Israel finds itself in an existential threat condition, it will start throwing nukes every direction it can. That's the Samson option. We're going to take everybody down with us rather than go down ourselves. And that Hannibal thing is another barbaric way to deal with things.
1: They're barbarians. Absolutely. And they've said they've already sort of set up a scenario for the Samson option. And I don't think it's even nukes that they would use everywhere. It's things like clever things like blowing up our iPhones like they did to the Palestinian soldiers where some of them were maimed.
0: Yeah, the pagers.
1: Yep. And the Russians, I guess you don't hear much about this, but there were explosives found in the soles of their shoes. And imagine they were going to, you know, kill and maim.
0: Well, cripple
1: truly
0: as many as they could.
1: Violent and vile.
0: Mm-hmm. Yeah. Well, and again, with no compunction. None.
1: And now we have to worry about the IDF merging with our American government here, which is...
0: How can an alleged American congressman or congresswoman or senator even think about voting in favor of something like that? How can that be unless they're compromised? And that should tell you a lot. There should be no support for that whatsoever.
1: It's unbelievable. It's not like one of the worst case scenarios I could imagine. And only time is going to tell how that's going to play out. But I don't see that not coming to fruition with how things are being set up currently.
0: I would agree with that. Yeah.
1: So we're sort of pessimistic, but realistic.
0: Yes, no, pessimism is often, too often, realism. And we have to be realistic. Things are bad out there, and you need to prepare. I don't know if there's going to be a full nuclear war. I do think that there's an extremely high probability of a major, bitter major, far, far worse than 9/11, false flag operation here in the U.S. to try to trick the American people into hating the Iranians and start to yell, nuke them all. So I don't know. But be ready, friends, because it's going to be very difficult, and you're going to have to make some decisions. I would urge you to go very slowly if something like that happens. Don't jump to any conclusions predicated on what you hear through the Zionist-controlled and owned media. Don't. Go slowly.
1: Absolutely. And often what they're telling you is the opposite of the truth. So
0: that's how they
1: start
0: do it.
1: There almost. Work your way back.
0: Good point. Diametrically opposed to what really happened. The exact opposite. Yeah. And the way people
1: every
0: say,
1: accusation
0: well,
1: is a confession type of, you know, that really holds true.
0: Yeah. How many people do you know, Lori Kaufman, who have, let's say in the last couple of years, begun to come around? I mentioned Gen Z earlier a couple of times recently, how they're figuring it out that that Israel has too much control over this country. And, of course, that's raising the anti-Semitism banner very high. They're not raising it, but the enemy is. But how many people do you know who are figuring it out? Do you know many? Now, you've done a lot of work heroically to try to help people get it. And I just wonder if you're beginning to see any of it.
1: Well, in my personal life, only a very small handful are halfway there. But on social media, in what I see going on in the world, and I'm not talking about the influencers because they are all compromised, but everyone who follows my thousands of followers on Twitter, they're all Nazis. They're all anti-Semites, hardcore, not afraid to talk about it. Some go full out with their names and appearances. Others are kind of trepid on doing that yet because they have jobs and families. But I would have never imagined when I started doing this in 2023-24 that we would have made as much progress as we have today. So, you know, whether or not we can stop anything from happening, I am thrilled with the amount of people who have woken up to the truth and who are not afraid to say it. Now more people need to realize that you're going to have to make some sacrifices. You can't just be scared of hiding under an anonymous name. It's not going to do much to do that anymore.
0: Right. Right. I agree. Well, listen, young lady, it's good to talk to you again. Keep up the great work, the brave work, and I hope we do see more, especially Generation Z, come around to facing the truth about this geopolitical wreck that is now surrounding us in this country. It used to be at one point, at least, it had the illusion of being something competent. It's not. It's all rigged, all of it. My take,
1: You're not
0: speaking
1: wrong.
0: For you. Okay.
1: Well, I agree with you.
0: All right. Thanks, Lori Kaufman. We'll talk again.
1: All right.
0: Absolutely. Be safe.
1: Thank you, Jeff.
0: Okay. Good night.
1: Good night.
0: All right. There she goes. Very courageous, very intelligent, strong lady, strong American. And we'll be back with hour two for you in just a few. All right, now let me just hold on. Give me the floor. The Trends Journal, and I've said this before, I'm going to say it again. The Trends Journal is what Time magazine might have been long ago had they really uncorked it and let it happen. They didn't. It was a controlled message platform from the beginning. But it was at least a pretense of intellectual news and information. The Trends Journal leaves that so far behind, and I'm not exaggerating. Gerald has created something here that is absolutely in a class by itself. There's nothing else that compares with it. If you still believe in reading, Get the Trends Journal. Keep it around. It doesn't age. You can pick it up in 3-4 months and learn. You can pick it up in a year and learn. It doesn't wear out. It's a true phenomenon. Go to trendsjournal.com. 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

0: All right, time to welcome back to the program Professor Dr. Eric Carlstrom. I feel like I should be speaking German when I say that for some reason. Why is that? Herr Doctor Eric Carlstrom. Well, Herr Doctor, welcome back. How are you?
1: Fine, Jeff. Good to be back. And we have been kind of zeroing in on mind control topics. And I'm always happy to kind of explore that vein, in kind of as in a minor sense, you know, just see what we can find if we dig down that tunnel and trace that vein along. And I think we're going to find some extremely important information and revelations. I think it's such a key aspect of what's happening in our world today.
0: That's huge. What's amazing is the, I guess we could say, the scope of the attack, the assaults, largely through pharmacological and electronic frequencies, but the attack on such a wide group of Americans. Most never understood, will never understand how this was done, why it was done. We tell them, you tell them, you've been brilliant at it for years, but this is a big attack and assault on the people of this country. It goes back nearly 100 years? Something like that. It's close. Anyway,
1: yes,
0: it's a big deal. This isn't like one out of a million people, friends. This is much more than that. This is a lot of people.
1: Yes, I think it's such a vast subject. You know, we're whittling away at it. but the more we can learn as a public, the more we can perhaps begin to defend ourselves, because there's so many different kinds of mind control. But the really horrific MK Ultra experiments done between 1953 and 1973 by CIA and CIA paid doctors, etc., and of course Defense Department and many other agencies got into such horrors, I think, that we're seeing almost the CIA crossed a Rubicon, in my opinion, and I've studied this and written articles about this. It's as if they, perhaps as representatives of the globalist power structure, I think they are. I think they were never really serving the American people. Rather, they were serving the international bankers, and we know who those guys are. They were treating like American citizens like cockroaches, and doing these secret experiments in all kinds of medical hospitals and army bases throughout the land, and all this was very, very, very top secret.
0: Let me ask
1: you a
0: question.
1: It was a Manhattan Project of the mind, and it started to come to light in 1977 under the Frank Church Senate hearings, and then it was swept under the rug again, because the impression the CIA left was that, oh, well, it was a failure, all this mind control stuff, and, oh, yeah, we're not doing that anymore. Well, it wasn't a failure. It was radically successful and has been used time and time again in all kinds of, assassinations, as we've talked about, and false flags and government overthrows, et cetera, of the CIA. It's been ongoing.
0: Can I ask a question, Eric? This is important.
1: Yeah.
0: When I was a kid, this had faded away. There used to be, I guess in the 30s, 40s, and 50s, 60s, mental hospitals all over the country for the mentally disturbed, mentally troubled Americans. People would go into they used to call them loony bins. People would be put in a mental facility for 6 months. Some would be given lobotomies, whatever. That's just a terrible thing. But this probably goes back for the better part of 100 years. And I'm wondering if many of the programs had tentacles into these mental hospitals, which were disbanded in the 60s and 70s. They let them all go. Some people want them to come back again. I think Trump is one of them. But that was a very big part of America's health paradigm, mental hospitals. I'm not kidding. For those of you who may doubt that, it's the truth. You can look it up. But what do you think? Did they use those hospitals to find volunteers, so to speak?
1: Absolutely, and that just sets the stage. Well said, Jeff, for our topic, which is a book by Karen Wetmore, a citizen of Vermont who was diagnosed as mentally ill. We can talk about the circumstances. And then was put in one of these sanitariums, which is called the Vermont State Hospital, or VSH, as she writes in her book. Her book came out in 2014, Surviving Evil, CIA Mind Control Experiments in Vermont. It's a wonderful book. We mentioned it in our last discussion last week, I believe. And I wanted to go deeper into this because this lady, her story is horrific, unbelievable, except it's true, and it doesn't have a happy ending. She did get, she was a multiple personality disorder, created, of course, by trauma-based mind control. In her case, she was raped by a neighbor, rather periodically, when she was a young girl. Of course, that

came from a nice family in Brandon, Vermont. As I say, she was raped as a child, and this certainly prepared her for her later role as a non-consensual, unwitting CIA MKUltra experimentee. She had a breakdown at the age of 13 in 1965 for depression and having suicidal thoughts. Well, if she'd been raped all that, you know, for childhood, well, that's not exactly it's kind of to be expected, actually, but they use that as a excuse to commit her to the Vermont State Hospital, which had been a sanitarium going back for about till the 1870s. So it's one of those hospitals you're referring to. It was not doing very well, but in 1953, the CIA pumped in lots and lots of money because they had their top secret MKUltra program going, and of course they needed human guinea pigs. And she then went through every imaginable kind of torture at the hands of the CIA doctors. I guess I can go into these if break in any time. But she became, she was from a good family. Her mother and dad loved her. She's from a middle-class family. And very bright. She played the guitar. She loved to ride horses. But she was subjected to all manner of tortures to erase her memory, per Dr. Ewan Cameron's depatterning experiments in his MKUltra subproject 68 experiments up at McGill University's Allen Memorial Institute in Canada, in Montreal. And also, these tortures were designed to create mental illness through the use of drugs, chemically. And so she was incarcerated, you might say. And in that time, she'd be in for 3 or 4 years and then out, kind of on the street trying to make back in and out of this, for a number of years up until the end of the program in 1973. But in the time she was in between 70 and 73, she was subject to 7-month-long period of complete isolation and restraint. She was placed in straight jackets and wristlets, hands and feet tied to beds. She was often made to sleep naked on the cold stone floor with her hands tied behind her back for extended periods. She asks in the book, is this related to MKUltra subproject 49 conducted by Alden Sears at University of Denver? As we'll see, I'll just go through what she was subjected to, but as we'll see, she was able to integrate her multiple personalities later in life and did a tremendous amount of research. So the book starts off with basically her telling her story chronologically, and then she has almost half the book as appendices talking about, as she was able to trace back and identify these CIA doctors and their programs and where these programs were carried out. So she's really a remarkable case. So she was also subject to hypnosis in special interrogation sessions, and in some of these she was taught firearm skills of which she was totally amnesic. So she would find out these skills later on. I didn't know I could shoot like that, you know. She was put through all kinds of military special interrogation, actually, also is programming and torture. She was put through ECT, electroconvulsive therapy, or, shock therapy, at 30 to 35 times the regular dosage, and with the shock lasting 100 or more times the length of normal exposure, in order to create seizures, to erase her memory, and depattern her brain, per Dr. Ewan Cameron. In one ECT episode, she stopped breathing for 5 minutes and had to be medically revived. In other words, they killed her, brought her to the edge of death. She was subject to all kinds of EEGs. She was electroencephalograph tests, which in her case were quite almost life-threatening. She was subjected to voice to skull. We've talked about that. V2K, or synthetic telepathy, where she's hearing voices that

0: are projected into her head electromagnetically. She's exposed to large doses of many different varieties of drugs, including LSD, we talked about that last time, metrazole, which was used on POWs in the Soviet gulags and is also used to produce amnesia, a whole series of phenothiazine drugs such as thorazine, stilazine, and melaril, up to 1,800 milligrams per day, if anybody's interested in that stuff.
1: Wow. What year time frame was this, please? What year
0: time frame? Yeah, this was 70 to 73, when they really zeroed in on her as a MKUltra test subject. Yeah.
1: Got it.
0: And also she was given large doses of sodium amytal, which was used by the MKUltra science as a way to map the unconscious mind so she could be, you know, taken advantage of and exploited later. And many other types of drugs, including many powerful tranquilizing drugs that she was allergic to, and often cocktail drugs of 8 or 9 drugs at a time. So she was also unwittingly surgically implanted with sensors. We see this in a lot of targeted individuals. And during this time, she made many, many, many attempts at suicide, but it was not successful. At least one of her doctors, a guy named Dr. Curlin, took advantage of her sexually when she was, you know, out of it, comatose, drugged up, etc. She was turned into a programmed multiple personality disorder, MPD, or now called DID, dissociative identity disorder.
1: Yep.
0: As I said,
1: can't believe she was able. I can't believe she or anyone is able to reintegrate the huge number of fragmented personalities to put them back together in a functional singular unit, or reasonably so. I can't believe that can be done. When somebody is shattered like that, they're usually gone forever. I mean, that's a remarkable achievement.
0: You're right. Absolutely. And see, one of the aspects of this story that is so compelling, it is a remarkable achievement, and she was able to reintegrate with the help of a therapist named Kathy Judge, who she writes about, and it was, you know, a long and difficult process, but she was able to regain her most of her identity, and then she spent, I think, you know, decades trying to figure out what had happened to her, because her memory had been essentially erased, which is, of course, what they were trying to do. So she had to find out what was done to her by exploring the medical records. She was sending off to the hospital, getting all her medical records. She was doing all these FOIA requests to the CIA and many other agencies, and over a period, and reading many books about this particular area and this time period, and she was able to kind of recreate the atrocities that were done to her and who did it and when. It is a remarkable story. And what she also found out en route is that this particular hospital at that time, people were dying about the rate of almost one every other day, which is much, much higher than usual. And she's speculating that that these were indeed terminal experiments, which the CIA called for in some of their documents. And in other words, they're pushing these individuals to the very limits of what humans can bear. And to do that, of course, they're going to lose some. And in this case, it seems like this particular hospital lost about 3,000 deaths of patients in that 20-year time span, which is remarkably high. So she's speculating that these, in fact, it's not surprising that it sounds like that she was also subjected to quote-unquote terminal experimentation. She could have died. They killed her, in fact, and brought her back to life with the electroshock.
1: All the ones, Eric, that they kill, we never hear about them. They're just
0: that's right.
1: Of. It's over. We don't know how many. 10,000? 100,000? We don't know. We'll never know. They're just gone. Every year in this country, how many people disappear? Permanently. Lots.
0: Well, they have a record of, Ted Gunderson says, 80 to 100,000 children go missing every year.
1: And the FBI
0: children.
1: Does not... That's right.
0: That's just children, and the FBI does not track them. The FBI tracks stolen cars, but it doesn't track stolen children. Because I
1: tell
0: think
1: you
0: they're
1: something,
0: part of
1: ladies
0: the
1: and gentlemen, I hope so. This is part of the absolutely super satanic evil that is running this planet. Go ahead. Jeez.
0: Absolutely right.
1: Mind-boggling.
0: Exactly right on. Okay, so in 73, she was discharged from the hospital, the Vermont State Hospital, on the same year that the CIA MKUltra experiments were stopped by the director, Richard Helms, and the same year that Helms ordered the destruction of all MKUltra files. And then she had... So I don't think that's a coincidence that she was discharged at that time. She was no longer needed as a involuntary test subject, and they didn't have the money for it. So the CIA would have pumped in an enormous amount of money into hospitals like Vermont State Hospital and many, many others. I can read off lists that she has compiled of all these CIA sites. It's actually mind-boggling how many institutions, respectable institutions, were involved, and I'm sure still are. So in 1988, she began the process of therapy and reintegration of her multiple personalities with her therapist, Kathy Judge. And she still had, you know, she had basically had her memories erased, but she was able to start bringing some back with all her research and her therapy. Again, learning from her medical records, she began to piece things together. In 1998, she filed a lawsuit against the state of Vermont and began filing many FOIA requests to the various agencies. But she had a lawyer who was basically working for the other side and made it so they settled, and he made it so that new information could not be brought into the case. And, of course, new information showed up. Of course, she's, you know, one tiny woman trying to fight an enormous satanic system, as you say. But what's interesting here, Jeff, in 1998, just after she files the lawsuit and begins to file these FOIA requests, she becomes a targeted individual. Golly, isn't that interesting? Her phones are tapped, her certified mail is stolen, she's gang-stalked and harassed by strangers, including undercover federal agents in all manner of locations and activities in her life. Now, isn't that interesting? Okay, the same system then that is doing these covert experiments, top secret terminal experiments, is apparently in communication with the individuals and groups that do the gang stalking. I guess that shouldn't come as a giant surprise, huh?
1: Not to me, no, but I'm sure to our listeners. Look, the evil, again, on this planet. I don't like saying this, but you, when you leave your home and go out, you are walking amongst monsters. Not all of them, but they're out there. You'll never be able to tell by looking. There are the most evil, deadly, diabolical killers walking the streets, driving the roads all around you, and you never know it. Be careful. You parents out there, do not ever let your children out of your arm's reach. You should be able to reach out with your arm and grab your child. That's how close they should be to you at all times when you're around any other people. I'm not kidding.
0: Yes, of course. I've been a TI myself since 2013, which has motivated my research into these topics, and I agree with you. Going back to our little timeline that I put together this afternoon from a couple documents, including a review of her book, in 2009 and 10, Karen Wetmore was filmed for the movie The Real Story, The Bourne Identity. So she's the real Bourne Identity. In other words, they create these killers in that manner. And this was put together by Blink Films in London and shown on the Smithsonian Channel in 2010. Unfortunately, I couldn't watch it. But I was able to find a couple of video interviews of her from a French group, so I was able to kind of get the idea and see what she looks like now. So anyway, her health issues today, of course, she's been shattered by this experience. She is an integrated multiple personality, but does still dissociate, that is to say, kind of, you know, zone out under stress. She's had 2 heart attacks. She's had 3 autoimmune diseases, PTSD, post-traumatic stress disorder, chronic depression, macular degeneration, and an anxiety disorder. And as I said, she has very little memory of what happened in her life, except what has she's been able to reconstruct with the therapist. So this is unfortunately what our rulers, our betters, I suppose, think of us, that they will take somebody off the street from a nice family and put them as a cockroach or a lab rat. By the way, just to kind of follow up on that theme, Douglas Valentine's book, The CIA as Organized Crime, How Covert Operations Corrupt America and the World, Douglas Valentine states, the CIA views all of us as either cannon fodder or lab rats, as they did with Karen Whitmer, sometimes both, I'm sure. And Valentine also makes the point that the CIA runs the world's rackets. I don't know if you heard the story, but one of the Italian mafioso was on the witness stand, Gambino or Bonanno or something like that, and was asked, is your family in the drug business? And he said, no, we can't compete with the government. So we have a system now where organized crime is the government, and we, I think, as citizens need to try to hold their feet to the fire if we can. And bringing out the truth would be the way to do it. Anna Paulina Luna's 1.5-hour hearing on June 30th this year. She's a Republican congresswoman. Was entitled "Mind Control and Accountability: Uncovering the Truth of the CIA's MK Ultra." Experiment.
1: That was it. One session. Are there more scheduled? Is that it? 1 hour and a half.
0: That's
1: scheduled
0: it. That I know
1: session?
0: Of.
1: And that's nothing further. Wow. Wow.
0: So
1: she turned over a lot of rocks,
0: like,
1: didn't she? And the apple of our eye.
0: That's kind of like a grain of sand, you know, on a beach. You know.
1: That's an obscenity. I guess she can claim down the road when she's running for re-election that yes, I held hearings and opened the door on blah, blah, blah, blah, blah. No, you didn't. No.
0: Yeah, well, as you say, she's probably being groomed for greater things. So this, I think, at least opens the door for citizens, you know, like us to try to, you know, find a few more grains of sand here. And we really owe a lot to heroines, I guess you'd call her, like Karen Whitmore. Her life was destroyed, but she had still the brains and the tenacity to put together this book, which has gotten relatively a lot of attention. She mentions a number of CIA doctors who were involved in her tortures. One was Dr. Robert W. Hyde. Perhaps this is of the Mr. Jekyll and Dr.
1: And
0: Hyde.
1: Yes, his partner. Doc Jekyll. Uh-huh. Yeah.
0: And he was the principal investigator of MKUltra subprojects 8, 10, 10A, 60, and 63, and the director of research at the Vermont State Hospital. And I have to read just one little phrase from Project 8. MKUltra subproject 8. I found it very meaningful as a TI. This is out of his report to psychomotility drugs and schizophrenic rehabilitation. They would use code words, of course, and schizophrenia would be often a code word for LSD experiments. They were inducing schizophrenia, so they would talk about schizophrenic rehabilitation when, in fact, they're inducing schizophrenia by giving LSD. So you have to understand the Orwellian use of words by the CIA doctors. Here he says, it is the responsibility of the examiner to successfully be an annoyer. An annoyer until the subject can no longer tolerate the frustration experience. This is a motor task. Discharge of tension through overactivity could be observed. Okay, the nice scientific lingo. The examiner and annoyer could easily, of course, become the CIA interrogator, intelligence agent, torturer, because, you know, the Kubark torture manual came out in 63, CIA Kubark manual, and they call torture enhanced interrogation. So the examiner would be the medical equivalent of, say, the intelligence agent interrogator. And the frustration experience in this Orwellian little sentence could equal, of course, torture, double binds, gang stalking, etc. And overactivity in the last sentence could certainly equal self-harm, harming others, committing crimes, having a psychotic break, committing suicide, killing somebody. In other words, breaking somebody until they overact. So this, I think, is a brilliant example, you know, it's a startling example of how the truth can be cloaked in lingo that is, you know, difficult for the average person to understand. I'll read it one more time. It is the responsibility of the examiner to successfully be an annoyer. In other words, they're provoking, they're giving drugs, they're giving electroshock therapy, they're giving LSD, they're, you know, hitting the patient, whatever they want to do. They're abusing the thing until the subject can no longer tolerate the frustration experience. Since this is a motor task, discharge of tension through overactivity could be observed. And then, of course, the patient or the subject will flip out and do something crazy. And then they can lock them up. They can incarcerate them. They can put them in a mental hospital, whatever. Anyway, I thought that was kind of important. If for those who have watched The Good Shepherd, the movie, which is a kind of a roughly based on Alan Dulles, the CIA director who started MKUltra, there is a scene where Dulles' assistant is interrogating, quote-unquote, a Russian agent who is coming in from the cold. There actually are two Russian agents saying they were the same person, and the first one came, he was the fake, and the second one was the real one. And of course, they put the second one in the chair, and then they abused him, they interrogated, they tortured him till he flipped out and jumped out the window. I think that would be a good example of what he's talking about here. So this is all spy stuff merged with medical stuff. So we have I guess these medical doctors just love being in on the playing with the big boys.
1: They do. Let me say something else real quick.
0: Sure.
1: Is there? I've been doing this a while. I've talked to people about TIs long ago. Some of the legends. Is anyone using your brilliant overview of the entire situation to help bring this forward, or at least advise people who might be able to do something to either expose or even partially minimize any of it? You are, in my opinion, the most articulate, the most well-versed, thoroughly informed individual about this horror that anyone could hope to find. And I would hope that you're being invited to any conferences that may or may not have happened. I don't know if they're going on. But you, my friend, have more knowledge at your hand and at your convenience and disposal than anyone I can imagine having. And I'm serious. You are a true scholar in this field. So, and I'm not blowing smoke at you. I'm just saying somebody needs to use you and that knowledge to help bring this subject forward. And if there's anyone out there holding a conference, psychologist, psychiatrist, whatever, invite Dr. Carlstrom to come and address the group. Please, you'll never forget it. Go ahead, sir.
0: Well, thank you very much, Jeff. You know, I've, in response to that, you know, I am a full professor, and I did spend 30 years teaching at three universities. Yeah. And, you know, I dug in on the 9/11 issue, and I have a website at 911nwo.com. I watched as a number of people came into the space of the 911 truth movement. Nobody ever invited me to anything. And I began to realize that these things are, you know, controlled to a fair large extent. I also have an enormous website, which is actually in my field, naturalclimatechange.org, and I've been sidelined on that because they want to have the impression, of course, this is all controlled by the intelligence agencies, the CIA in short. I've not been invited to those, and now they've got, well, I get sidelined. And it's pretty much the same in this field, too. I've you know, so many people lock onto a subject and they stay with it. And that's good. You know, it's good to have experts in one field. I've kept moving since my retirement in 2011 through a number of fields, and I have five websites on that. But to answer your question more specifically, there is a book I've got in front of here, The Battle for Your Brain, Psychological Warfare, by VRL Serb. Gang Stalking, Attention, Awareness, and he quotes my website and me, puts me, you know, in there as a source. Good. And there's many others that will know of me as a source. But I think the power and the influence of the intelligence agencies in this field, as in these other fields as well, is overwhelming. They want to isolate us. They want to keep us apart. Sure. They want to keep us fighting each other. They want to break up the 911 truth movement, et cetera. So it's, you know, it's like you're living in a James Bond movie. You're fighting James Bonds that are undercover agents and that, you know, you may never see. They will be sabotaging your life from all directions. These guys, there's too many of these guys, and they have, you know, too much time and energy and training to go after American citizens who are trying to make a difference and help and educate the public. They want the cover-ups, of course. They want these things covered up. And that is another huge aspect of this book by Karen Wetmore. You know, these experiments at Vermont State Hospital were thoroughly covered up, probably because of the terminal experiments that went on there. Mm-hmm. Now, other places like McGill University's Allen Memorial Institute and Stanford and other places like that got much more press when it came to the CIA exposure of the MKUltra project. But Karen's book brought out the Vermont angle, and it did so in a very powerful way. So thanks for your compliments. I consider myself just one of many trying to hammer away at breaking through to the public about what's really going on with the control of our nation by these intelligence agencies and the military. As you know, worldview warfare, psychological warfare, information warfare, cognitive warfare, you name it. They've, you know, asymmetrical warfare, unconventional. They got so much money over there in the Pentagon. They got so many different kinds of warfare. And unfortunately, the targets have become the civilians, the citizens, especially those that might expose their crimes. And so that's why I think I have been sidelined on many things in my life, you know. But I'm still kicking, and I haven't given up. Their goal is to intimidate, to threaten, to, what they call with these non-lethal weapons, they want to take people out of the game. They say that themselves. They don't want them to be able to get back into the game. So they use these quote-unquote non-lethal weapons, these weapons from space, from satellites. This is what we're dealing with here. We're dealing with ruthless. What's that?
1: Ruthless. When they run them off the rails, people, they don't get back on the tracks. They're off. They're out. They get them that way, too. Go ahead. They are ruthless.
0: Yeah.
1: They're worse than
0: that. They're very ruthless. And, you know, so I think there must be kind of a selection process that occurs, you know, in the CIA and the FBI and whatnot. In other words, you get certain people that kind of fit the culture, and they, you know, they're willing to sacrifice their you know, their values. And if they're not willing to sacrifice their values, they're hounded out, like Gerald W. Sosby and Ted Gunderson. And oftentimes they're stalked themselves, they're gang stalked themselves, in order to silence them. So what I think what we have is our agencies corrupted with people who have sold their souls, essentially. And those who are honest are going to be intimidated, silenced with all these technologies that they've developed as weapons of war. So it is really war against, well, it's a spiritual war. I think it is good versus evil. And I'm afraid the CIA and the FBI and the NSA and the U.S. military are on the wrong side. But anyway, going back to the CIA doctors involved in her tortures, John Gittinger, he was the inventor of the personality assessment system that they used, the CIA used, to decide who would, you know, go in this situation and they'll go, you know, be good for that position or whatever, or how to take somebody down, etc. Very important personality assessment system. H. Peter LaCour was the assistant superintendent at VSH and member of two CIA friend groups. John Bakhoven was a staff psychiatrist at the Vermont State Hospital and research partner of CIA researchers Dr. Robert W. Hyde and Richard York. And then about a dozen other CIA-employed researchers at the Vermont State Hospital and the Vermont University of Vermont Medical School, as per the documents that she looked at. So this woman made a remarkable comeback. We owe her a lot. I mean, to survive what she did is, as you say, very unusual. And then to be able to put the pieces together,
1: phenomenal.
0: Really phenomenal. And of course, the people in France who made the documentaries about her, and the British group that, you know, interviewed her for their 2010 documentary on the real Bourne identity, they recognize that this lady is phenomenal and exceptional. And I've been rattling away. I wanted to let your listeners know that I have recently, as of today, put up a post on my Gang Stalking Mind Control Cults website, which is entitled, and people can look it up, I'm sure, on whatever search engine, Surviving Evil: CIA Terminal Mind Control Experiments in Vermont. That's the name of Karen's book. And then the title, Karen Wetmore's Story, book review, my notes, and video interviews. So in this one post, I accumulate what I can have found out. I put her book on there, which is in PDF form. I then put together my notes, and then I put together this book review by a lady whose name is Mary W. Maxwell, and who really is quite another expert on the whole mind control thing. I'm always learning. Here's what she says in her review of Karen's book. Karen was not selected as a child to be trained in the way survivor Carol Rutz was, via a military parent. She was not born into a family where torture was already happening, as was Trish Fotheringham. She was not born into a cult, as was David Schurter. She was not sold on the slave market, as was Bryce Taylor. There is no mention in this book of any satanic activity. It was medical all the way. I mean, that's a sophisticated paragraph. She knows the topic of how people get funneled into this system exploitation.
1: Is she still alive? Is she still here?
0: Well, if she was quite recently, I think she's just a couple years younger than me, about 73 or so.
1: Mm-hmm. Mm-hmm.
0: As far as I know, she is still alive. And you can go to this little post and see her on the French interviews anyway. Mm-hmm. She was interviewed also by Gnostic media, but a guy named Jan Irvin. who's done a lot with MKUltra, but it's one of those things where you have to pay for it, so I haven't looked at it. But she's a treasure, I think, in the war between good and evil. And unfortunately, our leaders are on the wrong side. And we have to help each other somehow, like this woman who does the review, Mary W. Maxwell. We have to keep plugging away. We have to not give up. We have to realize we are up against evil, and we have to shine a light on it. That's the best disinfectant. I'm afraid Representative Anna Paulina Luna's 1.5 hours of hearing is not going to do
1: what
0: it.
1: Joke,
0: so we have
1: friends.
0: To
1: what a joke.
0: Step
1: what a
0: up.
1: Bad joke. That's called sweeping it under the rug while making it appear that that's not happening. I mean, they just dumped it. Dumped it.
0: Yeah, they're spinning. They're covering up. They're controlling. This is a world run by intelligence agencies. And to let you know that this is still the modus operandi, here's what Dr. Robert Duncan says. This is a quote I have at the beginning of this post. He was a CIA DARPA neuroscientist and a whistleblower and a targeted individual and author of a couple books, one of which is called Project Soul Catcher, Secrets of Cyber and Cybernetic Warfare Revealed, which came out in 2010. Now, here's what he says. In one of his interviews, this is not from the book per se, it's one of his many interviews. He's a great friend of targeted individuals. Michael W. Wynn, 21st Secretary of the Air Force, 2005 to 2008, previously Vice President of General Dynamics and former employee of Lockheed Martin said, we have to use it, the cognitive, psychotronic, neuroweapons, offensive information warfare weapon system, on our own citizens before we will use it on the battlefield. Quote, that's the way they think, says Duncan. He got fired for that comment by CIA Director Robert Gates, which tells you the pecking order, doesn't it? CIA over U.S. Air Force. Although both working along the same lines. Every time, and then back to Duncan, every time the military gets a bigger budget, like after 9/11, you have more targets come online. And they all have the same date when they came online. Think of how many targets are going to be next year with $1.5 trillion military budget.
1: Yep. The flock cameras, again, are a visible part of the monster. Most of the monster is invisible. But the flock cameras, it's getting press, it's out there. Americans are actually beginning to stand up and disable the cameras, as are others, I think in the UK primarily, which is a little bit encouraging. We're not trying to incite anything here, but it's good to see people who have virtually no chance to make change, as we used to think we could make change, that's by voting. Doing something that will help protect the individual rights and liberties of people. And that's what these cameras are taking away. It's terrible.
0: Yes, between the cameras and the AI data centers,
1: Hold that thought. I want to repeat to you, I don't know if you heard it, but I still believe firmly that we are not being told one half of what those data centers are ultimately to be used for. That's my take. They are really going to roll some things out that no one talks about now, but will lead to abject domination of the species in this country. I really believe it.
0: It does seem that control, total control, is the goal of the slave masters, the psychopaths, the predator class, the pedophile class. And we're talking about now, we're kind of fleshing out the timeline of events in which they have proceeded and the weapons they've developed. But yes, I agree that there's a lot we don't know about what they've got in terms of these weapons. But listen to this. This is from page 275 in Karen's book. CIA research sites and agencies identified in Senate reports, declassified CIA documents, and by noted authors include, and she would have had contact with some of these, like the Boston Psychopathic Hospital, Butler, McGill, Allen Memorial Institute, Georgetown Hospital, Cornell, Stanford, Harvard, Kentucky University, University of Maryland, Johns Hopkins, University of Indiana, MIT, Washington University in St. Louis, Missouri, Queens College, Penn State, Lexington, American Psychological Association, American Psychiatric Association, School of Aviation Medicine and the Air Force, Army, Navy, Department of Energy, Department of Defense, University of Denver, and I haven't got halfway through, University of Illinois, Iowa State Hospital, Iona State Hospital in Michigan, University of Minnesota, Columbia, Emory University, Indiana University. I think I'm about halfway through now. NIH, National Institutes of Health, Fauci, National Institutes of Mental Health, NIMH, USPHS, FDA, Naval Research, on and on and on and on, Worcester Foundation for Experimental Biology, Manhattan State Hospital, Rutland Heights Hospital, University of Rochester, Rockefeller Foundation, Massachusetts General Hospital, Medfield State Hospital, UCLA, American Association for the Advancement of Science, thanks guys, Missouri Institute of Psychiatry, Human Ecology Fund, Josiah Macy Jr. Foundation, and the Gershichter Foundation. And who is funding these projects? Well, she's got that too on page 272. Let's see if I can find that. Yeah. I obtained a 2009 list of federal funding sources at UVM, that's the Medical Center, College of Medicine at the University of Vermont. This list includes NATO, National Security Agency, Department of Energy, Department of Justice, Advanced Research Projects Agency, ARPA, DARPA, Department of Defense, Office of Naval Research, Army Medical Research and Material Command, Air Force Office of Scientific Research, Interior Department, United States Department of State, and NASA. The Josiah P. Macy Jr. Foundation was removed from the list prior to 2009. So these are the people behind the mind control programs going back to the 50s and earlier. In other words, it's the U.S. government. In other words, it's our government.
1: It's
0: now,
1: worse
0: isn't that,
1: than that
0: horrible?
1: It's the darkness that controls our government and has, in fact, become our government. This isn't a government. It's black evil. Okay? And the people, the players involved are, in so many cases, beyond compromised. They are not representing us, we the people. No. This is it. The takeover is virtually complete. I see no way to reverse it easily at all. And I wish I was able to say something more constructive. Thank you, my friend. Very good. You are amazing. Every time we're together, I learn more and more. And it's all basically in your mind. You've got it all. And his websites, Eric's websites, go and look at them. You need to know what's going on here. This is not a little thing. It's huge. Anyhow, thank you.
0: Thanks so much, Jeff. Yes, the website is gangstalkingmindcontrolcults.com. 2,700 posts on there. I've been working on it since 2016. And, yes, people are, other TIs are in contact with me and have been since 2016. And, you know, I'm just a drop of water in a bucket. But if there can be a lot of drops, maybe we can see some progress. Thanks for your help so much, Jeff.
1: Oh, yeah. Of course. My pleasure. All right. Have a good weekend. We'll talk soon. Thanks, Eric.
0: Okay. Good night.
1: Okay. Just stunning. Stunning. All right. We'll take a little break and come right back. Sean Lund Blade is back with us tonight. We're going to take a look and see where he is in his absolutely Frankensteinian ordeal with neck surgeries, spinal surgeries, and then his UFO experiences as well. It's too bad he couldn't get them to do the fixes. I think he'd have much better results. We'll be right back. Hold on.
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1: 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The radiation is migrating inland and is moving across the entire country. 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

0: Okay, welcome back. If anyone has had more horrific neck and back surgery than Sean, I more than pity them. I can't even imagine it. We're going to talk to Sean Lundblad this hour, probably Robin as well. He and she have had many strange paranormal experiences. A lot of them look like lights in the sky, but there's more to it than that. He's been involved with MUFON, also George Filer. We've had him on the program a number of times before. But there's a big backstory to this, and that's how he was injured and what they have tried to do to fix him up. And it hasn't worked. And we're hopeful that he'll be able to find an attorney at some point, because this man is not physically... Now, he's going to sound upbeat, happy. That's his nature. But he is really struggling. And I don't think many people could have made it this far at all. But he did. Hello, Sean. Welcome back.
1: Thanks for having me, Jeff.
0: You betcha. So, and you're playing... Go ahead.
1: Can I say Robin's here with us?
0: Good. All right. So you're out playing softball today, right?
1: Yeah, right.
0: Mm-hmm. All right. Now, what we have, if you look in guests, look on the left-hand side there, and look hour number 3, and you'll see X-rays under Sean's name. Click on that and bring the page up. What I've tried to get done here, and he's been really good about trying to get it accomplished as well, is kind of a progression of some of the X-rays showing what has been done to try to stabilize his neck, reduce the pain, and obviously increase mobility. It hadn't worked right at all. So when we get to that, I just want you to understand there is a link, so pull it up and get ready, and we'll go through it. So update right now, how are you feeling? The last time we talked, you were paralyzed. I'm going to try and remember. Your left arm was almost paralyzed. You couldn't use it, and the right arm was only about 20%. Is that right? Am I remembering right?
1: That is kind of right, except now it's reversed that. When the injury first happened
0: Tell our listeners what the injury was, Sean. Tell them.
1: Sure.
0: What was it?
1: Well, yeah. At the end of March, I take nerve medication from, I had transverse myelitis, which is kind of like MS. It just leaves its deficits and doesn't keep attacking you like MS. But it's no fun, nerve issues. So I'm on Lyrica and baclofen. We're taking it. At that point, I'd been taking it for years, and I was up front with them, told them, "Hey, I drink 2 beers a day, 5% beers." Anyway, I took my medication along with a beer, and had dinner that, whatever, and went belly up. Stop breathing.
0: You just shut. Your main switch was shut off, basically.
1: Yep. Something shut me down, and I was foaming from the mouth, and my tongue swelled like a pickle. And the wife saved me.
2: Can I say something? I honestly still to this day think there was something weird with that beer, because he had one beer, and it was a stronger beer. But everything else in his life was mm-hmm. the same as normal, except mm-hmm. for that beer.
0: Mm-hmm. Mm-hmm. Could be. Was it an off-label? What was it, a major big brand?
1: It was one of those, like a 24-ounce beer. I figured, I'll buy a 24-ounce beer, and I'll just take my time drinking it over a period of time.
0: And you do this most every day?
2: Well, not that kind of beer.
1: Not that kind of beer.
2: That was a beer he doesn't buy.
0: Okay, gotcha. All right.
2: A light beer.
1: I drink a beer.
0: Okay, got it. All right.
1: Well,
0: that's an interesting speculation. We'll never know at this point, but
1: you hear about the Barbies, the Barbies that were laced with fentanyl.
0: Yeah.
1: And, you know, could it have been like that? You know, maybe this beer was hauled in a truck. You know, I'm just reaching.
0: Sure.
1: This beer was hauled in a truck that was hauling fentanyl, and it got some on there, and, you know, I got it.
2: But we'll never know because they didn't do a tox screen. They did an alcohol screen.
0: That's the strangest part of this story medically, or just about the strangest, that they didn't do that.
1: I'm from Wisconsin. I'm from Wisconsin. They did an alcohol screening.
2: And that was 0.029.
1: 0.029 was the outcome on that.
0: Okay. All right. So what was the injury part? What happened to cause the original neck problem?
1: We could digress a little bit. In 2012, I retired, and I had a neck injury that just kept progressing and progressing and bothering me. So I agreed to go and have first surgery done. I had two levels of fusion done. And then that was stable. And then in 2018, I was at a big box home improvement store that starts with an M. One of their workers tipped a stack of doors over on the back of my head while I was looking at some door parts.
0: A stack of wooden doors was tipped over and hit you in the back of the head and took you right to the floor. Had to.
1: Yeah, pretty much to the floor and almost knocked me out.
2: Yep.
0: Wow. All right.
2: So he had a couple more surgeries after that.
1: So I had that added four more levels of fusion. So I had a total of six then in 2018.
0: Is this cervical fusion for the most part?
1: Yes. Okay, yeah,
0: that's
1: cervical
0: neck.
1: Fusion.
0: That's his neck. Okay.
1: Yeah, C2 through C6.
0: Mm-hmm.
1: And that was all stable. Everything was good. We're going.

0: her feet wet, different hospitals, and she basically broke my neck, intubating me.
1: Huh? She's intubating you, getting an air tube in, and did she break some of the fusions? How did she break your neck?
0: You might as well say she broke the neck, but it was the spinal cord is so impinged that the doctor that saw me later on said, "Man, you should be in a wheelchair. I can't believe you're on your own feet."
1: Wow. Well.
2: Well, and then he was intubated for another 4 days.
0: 4 days.
2: And he had a very hard time waking up. I honestly didn't know if he was going to make it. It was the worst week of my life. But and then the fiasco at the hospital. It's just
0: Well, then I told you before I had a near death experience at that hospital. The final hospital was. I call it my final destination. I was in this room, and when I woke up, I knew I was awake. I felt my eyes with my fingers, and I knew my eyes were open, but it was pitch black, and blacker than any black you ever seen. And over my right shoulder, I could hear, like, dogs were killing each other, just rawr, snapping and eating each other, and just this horrible noise. And I'm thinking, where am I? I knew nothing about what had happened. And so I started screaming for my wife, and she didn't come. And after 47 years, she pretty much shows up when I holler for her. And over my left shoulder then, I felt the presence walk up to that side of the bed and kind of leaned into my ear, and I could hear, you need to stay here. You're not finished. There's people that need you and love you. And I pretty much calmed down, and here I am.
1: Okay. How many neck surgeries have you had total?
2: Nine.
0: They're talking about number 10 coming up here.
2: So you've had nine so far.
0: Nine so far.
1: All right. We have some pictures. Now, these are particularly interesting to me because I've never seen anything like this before. I knew they worked on necks, of course. I knew they had devices they put in necks, and I think most of you will agree that you've never seen these either. Do you have the pictures open there that you can look at?
0: Do I? Yes. Yes, I do.
1: Okay. All right. Open up X-rays, everyone, if you haven't. Look under Sean, guest number 3. And the first image, and he wrote, "This image is where I started in March of this year, 2026, March of this year. I already had 2 previous fusions. I had 2 levels done in 2012 and 4 levels done in 2018, a total of 6 levels." Now, this first picture has two look identical. I don't know how they got that. That's on the front side of his throat, friends. That's not the back side. That's the front side. So understand, they went in through the front. And those are screws and separators to keep the vertebra apart. But look at that. How did they screw those in by hand, Sean?
0: They use a drill.
1: They just put him in with a drill. Wow.
0: Well, one guy we talked to said, he's sold medical devices and this that over his lifetime, and he said he basically almost used like a Black and Decker drill.
1: crazy. All right, the top two have the spacer, I'll call, and then there's a hole in the spacer. What comes out of that hole? What is that hole for?
0: I have no idea what those holes are for. I know they have little barbs on the side of them that they're supposed to dig into the bone, and then what happens is those actually get covered with calcification.
1: Uh-huh.
0: So you get bone growth over those, and that's what the fusion is.
1: I just look at this, I can't believe it. All right, now, this is the status

0: At what time? Did you did these are not fusions. I just want to make that clear too.
1: No, that is fusion.
0: They do fusions now with screws
2: Those are fusion stabilizers. Yep.
1: And then there's cadaver bone that will grow.
0: Yeah. I thought they used the bone, but all right. So this is to make doubly sure it doesn't move in the wrong direction, which would instantly be paralyzed from the ears down. Okay, that's number one. Number two, after the injury in the ER, I had a fusion from the front side of my neck done. They added one more extra tab at the bottom of the existing three tabs, which we've just seen in the first picture. It's a little hard to see. It is down behind the clavicle. You can see the other hardware from the second surgery. Okay, so let's look at that. There's number one, number two. Now, what is this immense thing on the other side, on the back side of your neck with screws?
2: That's the next progression that we're going to get into. The only image I had of the additional separator that they put in there from the front was it also had the inclusion of that, those rods and screws in that photo.
0: Okay. All right.
2: So what I'm talking about is that you got the three on the front side.
0: I see the fourth one is down below the third one, which doesn't have the big separator in it. It also appears to be twisted 90 degrees from the angle the other two are in place. You can see there are two screws there, but there's no big separating box or whatever that is in between that. Look below, further down, and you'll see in white, you can see another screw right there, and that's where the fourth one is. Okay, I get it. So disregard the big object on the right side with the three screws showing for the moment. So you got one, two, three, four on the front side of your spinal column in the cervical area in your neck. That just boggles my mind. Okay, let's go to image number three. This is a photo of the incision, the location, the site, to install that extra clip, which we barely can see in the image just above. Okay, so there is the fourth clip. You can see it if you back off a little bit with your eye. You can see the two screws. And there is a separator in that one, too, but not in number three. Okay, and that's how they did it. And that's the front of your neck. How far does that scar go?
2: It's about 4 or 5 inches long.
0: Because it goes all the way to the right. I just want everybody, it's not just that little highly visible part on the left. It goes all the way across, right?
2: Robinson, that's it's about 5 inches long.
0: So is that the one at the bottom of your neck? Okay.
2: Yeah.
0: The scar up higher we're not looking at. That's not it. All right.
2: No.
0: So it's at the bottom. It's got like a little rust-colored orange to it. And it's about 5 inches long. So they cut you open there. And there's another scar below that.
1: The rust-colored stuff is stuff they clean you up with.
2: Betadine type stuff.
1: It does not come off.
0: Oh, betadine. Yeah, of course that's betadine. So it's the pink scar below the betadine remnant.
1: Yeah.
0: That's a residue of betadine. All right.
2: Yep.
0: So the pink scar. Okay. That's right at the above your clavicle.
2: Yep, right above the clavicle.
0: Right at your clavicle. Okay. I don't know. It's good that you were asleep while they were doing this.
2: Yeah, no doubt.
0: I can't.
1: He was asleep weeks after.
0: Oh, it's just amazing. All right, now, there's something. Are you showing me something at the bottom of the picture with fingertips?
2: No, that was just me holding my shirt down for my wife to take a picture.
0: Gotcha. Okay, very good. Image number four. Same photo as the previous one. We are now looking at the hardware with the rods and tabs. Those were installed from the rear side of the neck and my back. Okay. Now, I don't know what the hell I'm looking at. I'm looking at steel rods. Is that it?
2: Yeah, like titanium rebar.
0: And then three screws, 1, 2, 3, and then there's something at the very bottom which we can't see well. I assume that's a fourth screw. What is that? What the hell is that for? Now that's if you look. Go ahead.
2: That's the stabilizer. They put that fourth clip in like we showed above the clavicle.
0: Yeah.
2: And that was they told me that's just a temporary little fix it. Just don't run, jump, don't have any fun.
0: Oh.
2: Because the next stuff is the real important stuff, and that's these rods and screws that were added.
1: But I want to add, if you were to take that, because it's from the side, and turn it so you're facing it square on.
2: Yeah.
0: Yeah.
1: Oh, okay. Do you have that pictured?
2: Yep.
1: Okay. Because there's actually two screws. It looks like there's one screw. There's actually two screws.
2: Yeah, there's a rod on each side.
1: A rod on each side and more screws than that. Then you can.
2: But you have a picture of that, yeah.
0: Okay. All right. Next.
1: Okay.
0: Let's go on down next.
1: And if you look at the site there, there's actually caging in there. It's right to the right of all that hardware.
0: Yeah,
1: you
0: what is that? It's a square kind
1: like
0: of a mesh.
2: Yep, they put like a cage mesh stuff in there for the calcification and stuff to grow on, calcium.
0: Oh, how considerate. Well, I assume you were asleep for this procedure, too. All right, next.
2: Oh, yeah.
0: Let's see. Oh, my God. This is Hollywood movie time, friends. That's the incision they made to put in the two bars, the titanium bars, I guess, and the screws, to hold and stabilize the bottom, I'm not a doctor, the bottom of his neck so it didn't flop around to strengthen it?
1: Gotcha, so it wouldn't flop around. Once you take the discs out, there's nothing.
2: There's nothing. Your head's just kind of loose and dangling.
0: Oh, the discs have been removed, and that's what those separators are.
2: Yep, they take all the material, juicy stuff out of there. Let's call it.
0: How in the world? Uh-huh. Okay, yeah. There's a fleshy, spongy disc between every vertebra segment, cervical doesn't matter. So they take that out, and those devices are filling where the disc was. I get it now. Okay, so it's separating the vertebra in the neck, so they can't do any damage. All right, and then we've got this. Go ahead.
2: Those devices hold the vertebrae apart until it can fill in the gap with calcification.
0: Calcium. I got it. Bone. New bone.
2: Yep.
0: Wild. How long is that supposed to take?
2: They're talking 6 months. Like that.
1: That's
0: fast.
1: A year.
0: I would say a year. Okay.
1: Yeah, a year. A good year.
0: All right. So, looking at this suture, but not very long, that's where the two rods are, left and right. And why so far down into your thoracic spine?
2: They had to get down in there and some stability for the rods to mount too.
1: They fused all the way to thoracic
2: T4.
0: T4. Okay. Next picture, number 6. On a 6-5, I looked down at something while wearing my brace, and something made a pop sound inside my back. I had the feeling I had to vomit. I knew things weren't right. You can see this in this photo, how the fusion pulled a bunch of the screws out of the vertebra. And there they are, no longer screwed into the bone. They popped out. That's popped out at least an inch and a half, it looks like, away from the vertebra. So that rod that's curved up slightly to the left was to the right about an inch and a half, and the screws were into the more substantial parts of the cervical vertebra, and then they popped out. How in the hell can three screws like that just pop out when they're screwed into good, competent bone like that?
2: I don't know. Now they're saying, you know, maybe you should have a bone density scan. But actually, I think there's four screws there. There's the two center ones are like
0: I see
2: two
0: them.
2: Together.
0: No, I can see. I see. They're on each side of the vertebra.
2: Yeah.
0: Oh,
1: that's
0: horrific.
1: And his head fell forward. Like a monkey.
2: Yeah, it looked like a chimpanzee when I took my brace off. My head just kind of rolled forward. She was like, "Oh my God, you should see yourself. You look like a chimp."
0: So you were just walking along, and you heard this pop. And what we're saying here is that 1, 2, 3, 4 screws popped out of the cervical vertebra at the bottom of your neck. Popped right out. How can that be?
2: We don't know. It jacked that out, and then when it pulled it out, you can see how it's up at an angle like that. It almost came out through the incision.
0: Back. Yeah, or whatever. That's two rods, by the way. That's not just one. It looks like one, but there's two there, right?
2: Yeah, it actually opened up like a big hematoma underneath there, and that's like a big blood pocket.
1: It was a big blood pocket. In there.
0: You can see the lower part of the twin rods. There are two there, where they're drilled into the thoracic, down all the way down to T4.
1: Mm-hmm.
0: Wow, I don't know. This is getting to be really insane. Image number 7. The photo is a rear view showing how the rods actually splayed apart. This is after they've popped?
2: Yep.
0: Okay. So this is 90 degrees straight from the back, opposed to the picture we just looked at. The rods have popped out. The screws have popped out of the cervical vertebra. I don't understand. And then you can see the other pieces of metal that are in there, those spacers. This is mind-boggling. Wow. The screws at the bottom of the twin rods didn't come out, just the top.
2: No.
0: So there were 1, 2 on the left and 1, 2 on the right. So it looked like there were 3 screws, but there are actually 4 that came out.
2: Yeah, it was
0: out.
2: Actually 4.
0: All at the same time.
2: Yeah, it just like a big pop, and that was...
0: What did they tell you at the hospital? How can they explain this? Come on.
2: Okay, well, we had the x-ray done in our clinic because I told them about the pop. And they're like, well, you know, your tendons and muscle tissue and different things will kind of move around in there. And they'll go over the rod and they'll make it pop and feel. You know,
0: I understand.
2: Could be what it is. I'm like, I don't know. I think it was a little bit more than that, you know.
1: So 2 days later,
2: we had the x-ray done when I saw my GP. And we walked from the GP's office in the same building over to the pharmacy. And her phone rang. And they said, immediately get to the ER, which is a little over two-hour drive for us.
1: Well, what I'd like to say, too, is that he had a hard collar on. And he never took it off, not even to sleep. The only time he took it off is to wash up. And then it was right back on. So he left it on 24/7 other than moments a day. So it's not because he didn't have the brace on.
0: That would be their excuse. That would be what they'd probably tell you. You took it off.
1: Yeah. No, and they
0: put too much pressure.
1: I mean, tell us something like, well, we think your bone wasn't stable or they haven't said anything. Nobody tells us anything.
0: Well, they've probably been talking or hearing from their attorneys, the hospital attorneys, saying nothing.
1: Yeah.
0: This is amazing. When you look at the picture we're looking at now, you can see the sutures or the staples they put in.
2: Staples, yeah.
0: All the way down the suture line.
2: 46 of them, I think.
1: Yeah, 46. Well, then they left one in, and I had to take it out at home.
2: You used a wire snipper to get that one out of there.
0: They left one in. This is incredible. Image 8. This is a photo showing the horseshoe device that they put in my head to immobilize it.
2: I they put your head in like a horseshoe cradle, and then if you look off to the sides, there's like threaded looking things.
0: Okay.
2: Looks like pipes coming in there with threads on them. On
0: yeah, they're holding they're holding your skull so it won't move.
2: Yeah, well, there's like those little tips. Those little tips are dug into your skull.
0: I understand.
1: Well,
0: I got it.
1: I don't think they count on us getting these records and making copies of them, because I asked the surgeon about it, and he gave me this funny look, and he's like, yeah, we don't usually tell our patients that we do that because it kind of freaks them out.
0: Yeah, they have to. I understand why.
2: Well, then okay. The rest of the...
0: So,
2: then you look
0: tell
2: at
0: me
2: the
0: about,
2: photo, it's got... There's like
0: go ahead.
2: Wires... Looks like wires running around on top of that then. And if you look real close, there's like little... Looks like little suction cups on the ends of those wires.
0: I see that. It's like an X
2: yeah,
0: of
2: those,
0: wires.
2: Those wires were actually threaded into my skull. And they had a guy sitting off to the side then with a little box. He'd flip little switches or do this and that, and it would make certain muscles and certain things jump to make sure they weren't harming that stuff while they were, you know, cutting in there.
0: We're looking at the back of your head here. Is that correct? Or is this a front
2: yep.
0: shot? Is it a back
2: That's
0: shot?
2: The back
0: okay.
2: of my-
0: All right. What is the horseshoe device for?
2: To keep my head stable and located so that I can't move or, you know, let's say
0: okay.
2: if something happens,
0: so,
2: I get a little twitch.
0: Okay. And what procedure is going on in this particular session?
2: That particular photo right there was done when they were doing the major revision. When it had popped and stuff, they were putting all the new stuff in.
0: Ah.
2: They actually called it a wash. And what that is, they go in and start over from scratch and tear everything out.
1: No, they didn't tear all.
2: Well, not those little clips. They left them clips in.
0: Okay, we can't see those because we're up too high here. But I get it.
2: Right.
0: I just am amazed. I've never seen anything like this. I've seen occasional pictures, but nothing like this. All right.
2: Yeah.
0: Image 9? Go ahead.
2: My surgeon said I would test him at the neck surgery or neck fusion.
0: No, you could be on a quiz show. Okay. Image 9. This photo shows the major revision to the hardware. So all the things we've looked at before were removed except the clips on the left,
2: right.
0: which were put in
2: yep.
0: from the front in the beginning. All right, so the twin rods were taken out, or were they somehow reworked and repurposed?
2: They were reworked. They reworked the rods, and then you look at the mounting hardware. They got real aggressive there.
0: Oh, those are that's some huge screws. Look at that. Wow.
1: What concerns me, that one at the top, it's like it goes right through.
2: It goes right through the bone. If you look, the tip is actually sticking
0: out of
2: that.
0: I see it.
1: That one really worries me. And then he came out and says, yeah, we nicked an artery.
2: We nicked an artery while we were in there. We had a bleeder.
0: Is that tip touching an artery then?
1: I don't know.
2: We don't know. It kind of freaks me out that there's a tip exposed there that can maybe
1: in
2: do something.
0: Can you feel that, Sean? Can you feel that tip?
2: No.
0: Geez, I would think they would have seen that and ground it down. Right away, flat. But look at the size of that screw. Yeah. That screw, that's an inch and a half long.
1: At least.
2: Well, I actually have the parts. Robin had back fusion years ago, and she had another surgery done that they removed all the hardware. And we have it in a drawer here that you should see the screws on that. It's got like square heads. Looks like something you put a pipe wrench on.
0: Oh, gosh. Yeah, I get it. All right. Well, so those are the same two stabilizing rods you see. They left those in. The top screws had popped out. Now we have all new screws. Same rods.
1: Well,
0: more
1: they
0: screws.
1: Did add a whole additional section of rods on top of the first set of rods. So
0: how did they do that? How did they extend it? I don't understand.
2: I have no idea. Then they've got like a little that little looks like a cantilever looking kind of a thing sticking out the back of it. Or,
0: yeah.
2: That's like for extra strength.
0: That's at the back of your neck. Can you feel that?
2: Nope.
0: Wow.
2: You
0: this
2: think
0: is
2: you would?
0: Deep.
2: Well,
0: yeah.
2: The worst part of all that stuff, Jeff, is that after all the surgeries and, you know, like when they go from the front, they slice you open and they put like a spreader, let's call it, you know, they spread you open and they actually move your windpipe and all that, your trachea to the side.
0: Mm-hmm. I understand.
2: So you can work around. Well, that actually put a kink in my trachea, and the hardware now rubs on my esophagus. And I have a hard time swallowing.
0: No.
2: I can't.
0: Oh, no.
2: I have to grind all the pills I take. I have to grind it up and eat them with applesauce. I hate applesauce now. I used to love it.
0: Try strawberry applesauce. It might be better. I have a mix.
2: No. Hey, look. We make some signature stuff with cinnamon red hot, dude.
0: Got it. Okay. I'm just wondering how they put the extensions on those two rods. Arc welding? I mean, how do you do that?
2: I don't know. Yeah, we might have misunderstood, and maybe they did replace the rods too, but...
0: Yeah. I don't know. I don't think so, because if they got a good take on the bottoms down by T4, they'd want to leave that.
1: Right. No, and when he came out after surgery, what he said to me was that, like you said, it sounded like they left that there. They put new screws in where the screws popped out, but much bigger, and then they added the additional to give it that added
2: some upper
1: security
2: stuff there.
0: I just still can't believe this. This. Has anyone ever said they've never seen more metal in somebody's neck?
1: Even the
2: surgeon said, I've never seen anything like this. You built it, man.
0: Yeah. I don't want to, I'm not in this. I'm just watching. I'm an observer. But I would say that there seems to be a rather obvious issue here of how those three screws, just four screws, whatever, how they popped out.
1: Well, you know what, Jeff? When the guy that did this surgery came down to talk to me, he was very thorough in explaining stuff to me, but he did make the comment, which is probably a no-no, that I don't know why he used those screws. I would have chose something else.
0: Okay. All right, there's the human element.
2: So one doctor was kind of outing the other doctor in a way.
1: And the doctor who did the first surgeries, all of them except for this revision one, he's actually the CEO of that.
2: President and CEO of
1: that company. And he, to my knowledge, he's a really good surgeon. But, you know, even they make mistakes. And honestly, I'm starting to feel like we're just being left to our own defenses now. You call them, they don't.
0: I've gone back up to the earlier picture showing the four screws that had pulled out of the bone. They look small by comparison.
1: Yeah.
0: Now that the resolution of the picture may be, it's what it looks like. It looks like they're too small.
1: Yeah.
0: They didn't have enough bite.
2: Well,
0: not long enough.
2: Compared to the ones they put in to fix, you know.
0: I mean, I'm going back down now to look, at image 9. Look at the size of those screws. They're much thicker. Much thicker. Okay. Now, we got three pictures we pulled off the gallery, and I just stuck them down here, just by way of further documentation. That shows the first surgery through the front of Sean's neck. The first three clips are in there. Maybe the fourth is there. I can't see it. That's a left side look. Image 11, there are the clips in place. That's the front view of his neck. And image 12, there's another shot of everything. That's the final, but that's a little bit pulled back in its perspective.
2: Yep, that's the full boat there.
1: It's really hard to look at. It's just...
2: And on the backside, you can see all the staples.
0: I see them, yeah. Make Robin a nice necklace with those.
1: Well, somebody did ask if we kept them. I want to forget about
2: them. Yeah, we don't want to even be reminded of it.
0: No. All right, right now, why the arm paralysis? Why the other arm impeded? Now, this has to have something to do with where the cervical transitions into the thoracic, because that's where the nerves come out that control your arms.
1: Yep, right.
0: Yes? I'm no doctor.
2: They actually said that they're going to go in. That's where they'll enter is through C7, T1.
1: Well, so he had an MRI done on Tuesday. We got the results back by late Tuesday afternoon. So Wednesday I called and told them, make sure that you get it, because sometimes these hospitals don't communicate well together. And in the narrative, it says, mild to severe.
2: Moderate to severe indentation in the spinal cord.
1: And then they had a nurse call us back and say, well, the PA is recommending he goes in for an injection. Cortisone injection.
2: It's not going to fix nothing.
1: I had a fit. So actually, Dr. Finn, his surgeon, gave him his personal number.
2: He's a car guy also, Jesse. We started talking cars. He's like, well, here's my personal number. You know, let's stay in touch. Well, he kind of
1: made a mistake there
2: because now I can call him when he's sleeping in bed.
1: So he texted him and said, I forget, what did you say?
2: I said, I'm done messing around with this now. I want something happening.
1: So you're right. Mm-hmm. On that MRI, exactly where it's protruding into the spinal cord is exactly where it would damage his arm. And they weren't going to do anything.
0: This seems to be a lot. They're going to be extra careful. I think they know they've screwed up here. Your arms should not be affected if they did this properly. And like, is that a correct assumption?
1: Yeah, I would. Well, you know, there's.
0: I mean, they didn't tell you. Well, Sean, we're going to do this, and you're going to have only 10% use of one arm and 20% of the other. Nope. Is that okay?
2: Nope.
0: No.
1: And, okay, so they move over tendons and nerves and all this stuff.
0: Yeah.
1: So you can have some weakness and stuff, but not his right hand before the revision was totally fine. There was nothing wrong with it.
2: And that's kind of chapped me a little bit that the surgeon comes off and he says, well, that right arm there, that right hand and arm, that was like that before, right? I'm like, well, no, not at all. It was my left arm that was, right from the, when I first went, belly up, stop breathing and all that, and they screwed up my neck in the ER. It was my left arm that was totally numb and paralyzed. Well, now that just kind of went away. I'm still numb on the index finger, the thumb, and the middle finger.
1: And he doesn't have any strength.
2: No strength, but at least the hand is moving.
1: He can feed himself with it, but that's about it. He can't pull his pants up.
2: Oh, yeah. My right hand, I refer to it as flipper.
0: Oh, man. All right, so we're going to assume this is some kind of a nerve impinging issue.
2: Yep.
0: And they're going to take
2: exactly.
0: The pressure off the nerve. Not nerve damage. Nerve pressure on the nerve.
2: Yep.
1: But they've told us there's no guarantee it's going to help.
2: What will happen then with that is you'll have pressure on that nerve or on that, let's say, on your spinal cord
1: for too long
2: of a period. It doesn't come back. It kind of like dies off,
0: Right, right. Got it.
1: But honestly, it's the pain that he can't handle anymore. The pain is excruciating.
2: I'm still sleeping in my desk chair.
0: Wow. When you're going to actually go into another session. When?
1: We see him on the second, and we'll talk about
2: when
1: the options and when.
0: Uh-huh.
1: I know people say get a second opinion. The thing is, what people don't realize, to get a second opinion, we are months away then from seeing someone and then actually someone saying, this is what should be done.
2: And actually, then, until you actually get in there, something happens, you know?
1: We don't feel like we have time for that. If he doesn't have something done soon, he has no chance of his hand ever coming back.
0: Because nerve atrophy? What?
2: Yep.
1: Yep. Yeah.
0: So whatever's pushing on it, it's not being used, so it's beginning to waste away? That kind
1: yep.
0: of thing?
1: So I do physical therapy with him every day. We do range of motion every day.
2: Massage.
1: But that only helps so much. And then he is going to physical or occupational therapy where she does stuff with him and teaches me what to do at home. But the funny thing is, even the physical therapist and the occupational therapist,
2: they all got together.
1: One day, the one gal says to me, I hate to say this and it's very unprofessional, but she says, we feel like they're covering something up.
2: We've all discussed this and talked about it between us, and we think they're doing a huge injustice towards you.
1: In fact, today when he was at occupational therapy, they gave us a list of other surgeons to get a second opinion from. I just don't think he has time to do that.
0: No, it doesn't sound like it.
1: You can tell them you're in excruciating pain. You can tell them it's an emergency. But they still will be like, well, my next appointment is in, you know, January.
2: He's a Ford guy, too, so.
0: This is really staggering. So there's no date set to go in and get the pressure off those nerves at this point?
1: No.
0: Or is there just
2: not yet.
1: And it'll take a couple weeks just to get insurance. It took 2 weeks to get insurance to approve an MRI.
2: Play that insurance game is fun, too.
0: No, it's not. It's horrible. Is there? Can you go to a neurologist and have him back this up? If this man doesn't get relief from the surgical impingement on his nerves, he may never use his arm again or his hand?
1: If we could get in to see somebody. They don't do anything.
2: I've got a blood clot in my right ankle and in my right shoulder. And so they poo-pooed it out. They said, oh, we don't think you have a blood clot, you know, when they first released me from the hospital after the major revision. And I come home, my hand is swollen like a boxing glove. And they send me down. Yep, they found a blood clot in my right ankle.
1: So he'd actually been home 2 days. So he got home on a Friday. Monday, they sent him in for a scan of his leg to see if he had a blood clot. When it was the arm, we were worried about. Yep, he had a blood clot. We sat there for 8 hours.
2: 8 hours, no call back from the surgeon's office.
1: We finally went home. The clinic
2: closed up.
1: We went home. On our way home at like 7 o'clock at night, we had been there since like 10 in the morning. One of the PAs finally called and said, yeah, you got to go back tomorrow and have your arm done because now we're concerned about the arm.
2: We're concerned you have a blood clot in your arm, too.
1: It's like we were concerned about the arm to begin with. But when he left the hospital, his arms and legs were like extremely swollen. So then the next day, we spent the whole day waiting. They told us to go to the ER once they found a blood clot in the arm, too. So we went to the ER, and you know what the ER said to us?
0: No.
2: So what do you want us to do?
1: So what does the surgeon want us to do about it?
2: What does they want us to do about it?
1: We're like, so we sat there until 8 o'clock at night, and the surgeon never did call and say what to do. So he put him on blood thinners, told him to go see his general practitioner within the few days, and sent us home after spending 10 hours there. And this man just came out of an extremely major second surgery.
0: Right.
1: And we sat there and sat there. I mean, he should have been in bed.
2: I'm not supposed to be on my feet.
1: Yeah. It's been a nightmare.
0: Oh, that's quite an understatement. All right. So, next. You've got to get in on an emergency. I'm just suggesting you should go to a neurologist on an emergency basis and get an opinion. You really have to. If you lose your arm use, your hand use, I think these people need an attorney. If anyone is out there with a medical background, I think it sounds like a slam dunk case to me. Popping screws like that? Ridiculous. And all the rest of it. Clots. Now the hand and the arms. This is crazy. So
2: yeah, if there's somebody out there that can help us, help.
1: Well, and the day they sent us home from the hospital, he was in a gown and he had IVs all over in him and he was covered up completely the whole time. Well, I was getting him dressed to go home. And that's when I noticed that
2: all the water retention. You should have seen it, Jeff. I had these like around my waist, you know, waistband. It was dangling over my waistband, like looked like water balloons. They could, you know, jiggle them there. It just looked like water, like jelly, you know.
1: Well, I didn't want us to go home. I'm like, no, you're going to figure this out before we leave. Right. I'm like, nobody noticed this. So they came down and then that's when he said, I have felt in the last day or so my hand going from usable to not usable. Mm-hmm. And they just sent us home anyway. And then you're on your own.
0: Right. All right. Well, thank you for going through that. It's kind of an anatomy of a nightmare. It truly is a nightmare what's going on here. I just appalled. So take care, keep me posted, and I think a neurologist would be in order. I really do.
1: I'll be looking for one.
0: Yeah. Okay. All right, you guys. Good luck.
2: We'll get some more UFO stuff put together for you to follow up.
1: Nice talking to you.
0: All right. Okay. Take care, Sean. Robin. Okay.
2: Have a good evening.
0: Wow, that tired me out just looking at those pictures. Okay, that's the end of the week. We'll look at the weekend and see what happens. We'll report to you. The site will keep you updated and network runs. And the programs and the archives are priceless. They're all there. It's over 22,000 hours, something like that. All right, have a good one. Be safe, be careful, and do try to have a little fun while there's still time. All right. Good night. Something here that is absolutely in a class by itself. There's nothing else that compares with it. If you still believe in reading, get the Trends Journal. Keep it around. It doesn't age. 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
1: 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The radiation is migrating inland and is moving across the entire country. 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

0: Welcome back to Friday. Another Friday. We made it through another week. Hard to know if we'll make it through the next one. Things are that crazy out there. And believe me, there are things going on at levels that are so high and so dark, so nefarious and evil, we would all, including me, we would all be shocked to know. There are people planning, plotting, thinking, considering, proposing things that are so far over the top, it's crazy. We'll never hear about it. Believe me, it's happened. Look what they did with the COVID vax. They injected over 5 billion people with a death sentence, or at least a life-shortening sentence, i.e. Dolly Parton, who got up to 5 Moderna shots, death vax injections. She's dead. She had autoimmune problems for the last couple of years, and then turbo cancer took her right out. How many other millions are there, similarly, who have been taken out? 100 million? Half a billion? I think it's wide open. Lives are being shortened by 25, 50, 75%. And of course, if people are killed almost immediately, that's 100%. I don't know what to think about the controllers of this planet any more than what I've already expressed. These are Zionist Jews. They're not Hindus. They're not Muslims. They're certainly not Christians. And I don't know any other group I'd even want to put on the table. It's ludicrous about what's happening and how little Americans know how successful the Zionist Jewish matrix of absolute media control is, or the Zionist Jewish matrix of absolute control of our government is, etc. And there are people who are beginning to have to face facts. And this is interesting. Colonel Doug McGregor, I invited him on when he first appeared. I invited him on again a couple of years later. He wouldn't answer. Somebody finally got through to him, and they agreed to consider it, and then they wouldn't. They didn't agree to come on the program, he and whoever books his appearances. In the beginning, I have no doubt he was afraid of the Jewish issue, scared to death to talk about it. Now, in a video I saw yesterday, he actually used the expression, which I just used, Zionist Jews, Doug McGregor. So it's just proof that these people start out, their knees are knocking, and eventually they get the courage up to face the truth, and they start to spell it out clearly. Doug's a good analyst. He's an extraordinary analyst, but like many, he is, or was, frightened of the Jewish matrix. It's just the truth. I'm not going to lie. That's what it is. There are many things to be talked about. I don't want to go on with this, but the good news is, and there is some good news here, and that's Generation Z, which has been roundly and appropriately criticized for a long time now as being essentially useless. Yes, that's true in most cases. There are some exceptions. And the good news is many Generation Z members are now understanding that the Zionist Jewish State of Israel has far too much influence in this country. They get it. Now that's fascinating. So let's keep trying to help the younger people understand the bigger picture. All right, back with us tonight is Lori Kaufman. She's a great warrior. She tells her story just like it is. And welcome back, Lori. It's good to have you on, as always.
1: Hey, Jeff. Thanks for having me back.
0: You bet. You bet. What have you been doing?
1: Well, I've actually been...
0: Lori, hold on, sweetie.
1: Sure.
0: Pull back from the phone a little bit. Pull it back.
1: Is that better?
0: Now talk. Much better. Don't let it get too close. It tends to distort a little bit. So now you're fine. Go ahead.
1: Gotcha. Thanks for the tip. So I've actually been helping someone who's running as a nationalist for state senate in the Boston area, the middle.
0: A nationalist. May I ask? A nationalist. I have not heard that term. It sounds like a good one. I haven't heard that term before. Tell me more. Is there a nationalist group, an organization, a party, an affiliation? What? Where did you come up with that word? That's interesting.
1: Well, you know, I would consider myself more of a national socialist.
0: Sure.
1: But that word gets kind of confused when people don't understand the terminology.
0: No, it's been corrupted. We can't use it. It's been corrupted.
1: Right.
0: Intentionally. But they don't understand national socialism has nothing to do with communism. Anyway.
1: And as, yes, absolutely. So he considers himself, he wants to a little bit steer clear from the national socialism terminologies and right. the Nazi type of, you know, not, he doesn't want to make it as much of his campaign as I did. But he's very much a nationalist. He's very much focused on the survival of the white race. He's very much focused on getting rid of communism, getting the degeneracy out of society. And, you know, we see eye to eye on a lot of things. So his, so he's already on the ballot for November, and I've just been kind of helping him with some of his messaging, marketing, and things of that nature. So I wanted to definitely put his name out there. His name is Brandon Charles Wood.
0: Brandon, last name?
1: Brandon Charles is the middle name, and Wood is his last name.
0: Oh, Charles Wood. I thought you said Carl's Good or something. Brandon
1: yeah.
0: Charles Good. All right,
1: Wood.
0: That's a that
1: what
0: Wood. Excuse me.
1: No, you're
0: Wood.
1: Good.
0: So, where? What district is he running for, or where is he?
1: He is in the middle.

0: if anybody wants to check out more about his platform, I'll be working on his website. It'll be up this weekend probably. But, you know, it gives me hope that people are still trying.
1: Wanting to take a chance and step in to the fight. Yeah, that's right. Very important.
0: It is important that people are dedicated, willing to sacrifice, you know.
1: Yes. How did you run across Mr. Wood?
0: He reached out to me when I ran for Republican State Committee.
1: Yeah.
0: He was interested in doing a similar thing. And here we are a couple of years later, and he's doing it. So, love to see that. He's got a lot of integrity.
1: I'm sure he does.
0: Unfortunately, I kind of really don't. I hate to black pill, but I don't really think we're going to be able to change the government from within. That's never been really realistic in my point of view.
1: Correct. I agree 100%. No, you cannot think, vote. That won't work anymore. It's too late.
0: Right.
1: We lost it. And it doesn't leave many pleasant options, but that's the truth of the situation. You got it. It's too late. We can't throw the bums out at the ballot box. All elections are rigged or riggable, and we're just not going to be allowed to prevail. The Constitution is on life support now. It's on IV, drip. I don't know how much longer we're going to even have formal recognition of the First Amendment. The war on freedom of speech is ramping up all the time. And this whole anti-Semitism crap is only growing. It's like turbo cancer, but in a geopolitical sense. It's not going to slow down. It's not going to go away. So, all right, well, good for Mr. Wood, and good for you. This is nice. I think there are still enough Americans who can awaken to the reality that they're stuck in. I don't believe that they can do anything to change it, but I think becoming aware is step one. You have to know your enemy, and until and unless you do, you're not in the game.
0: And it's incredible at this point in the game that people can't see it.
1: I don't understand
0: that quite yet. I think there's some black magic spell work going on, and I'm not even exaggerating with that. People are blind to what's in front of their face.
1: What is wrong with them? What is wrong with people? Now, I'll answer the question without even answering it. But they are not hearing anything about the horrors of the genocide, the Holocaust in Gaza. Nothing. It's been sponged out of the news. So they're not to blame. They don't have the data to put in their mental hopper to process. They don't get it. And they don't see what's happening in southern Lebanon. The slaughter going on there, almost 5,000 dead now, probably more than that. We don't hear anything about Syria, what the Jews are doing in Syria. They're killing Palestinians wantonly every day, 10, 20, every day, 10, 20, mostly
0: everyone affected by the Greater Israel Project.
1: Correct. Yeah, it's really nauseating. I think if most Americans, or even if the slight majority, understood how much control is being exerted over them and their lives, I think a lot of them would just sit down and weep for what we've lost. It's that bad.
0: I think the ones of us who see it do weep about it. And we wonder how people are getting on with their day as if nothing is wrong. But despite what's going on in the Middle East, there's enough going on at home here in the U.S. that it should be enough to have people questioning our government. And I'm not just talking about communists questioning Trump. I'm talking about the big picture. You know, the Zionists controlling our government, the Epstein files, the Epstein class, the DEI initiatives that are putting tons of white men out of work.

0: the breaking up of the family unit. The entire 2030 checklist of agenda items that they are just going through and carrying out, they're going to destroy human life on Earth.
1: Right.
0: And eventually get rid of it. But it's so palpable, and it's so obvious everywhere you look. I mean, I recognize it, so I see it everywhere I look. And it just makes me wonder how many blinders you have to have on. I mean, Gaza, okay, they censored that. But what about the censorship of free speech? What about how they made full-term abortion legal in Massachusetts a couple weeks ago?
1: That state is gone. Gone. A baby in mid-birth, shall we say, can be murdered right there. Right there. Before birth was even complete.
0: It's actually the 10th state to do this. I didn't realize that until today.
1: Say that again, 10th day?
0: It's the 10th state. There are 10 others, 9 other states that have
1: 10th
0: state legalized
1: that this. Yeah. Oh, I didn't know. 10
0: I didn't
1: states,
0: know either.
1: 10 horrors out of our 50 states. Horrors.
0: And they're celebrating it. These women are celebrating it behind that lunatic,
1: that.
0: Maura Healey. It's, it's unreal. It's disheartening, to say the least. You know, sometimes I wonder whether or not we're living in hell. We need Christ to come back, because I don't think we can do this on our own.
1: Oh, I don't either. We have no control. We have no access to the masses, because we have no access to the major media. Because the major media is not ours anymore. I mean entertainment, all the way to music. It doesn't matter. The so-called news is a given. We get that. We do not have a government that is representing America's wishes. It's not of, by, and for the people. It does. There are a few exceptions, but we're talking a handful. These people get in there, and they are almost immediately controlled. Many are controlled before they get elected because of the amount of money that they have taken from the dark side for their campaigns. So they're compromised before they even get elected. Once they get in, it's a piece of cake to lock them up the rest of the way. And that's what they do.
0: It's almost like they're possessed by demons. It's not even just that they're compromised anymore. You look at some of these people, and it looks as if they've been replaced. And some of them look like actual demons now, when they looked like normal people before. I have one example. I forget who the woman was, but a very shocking video that circulated of Trump coming out of a press conference, and this former House of Representatives woman who looked like a normal housewife type of middle-aged woman a few years ago. And when I tell you she looks like a demon in this video staring at him, I'll send you the video. It is quite unreal.
1: I think...
0: I can't remember her name off the top of my head, but... That's not a human being that we're looking at. It's just not.
1: I wouldn't. Okay, the best I can come up with regarding that concept is that I will not rule it out. Possession is old as human, organized humanity is. Possession. Demonic possession is a fact. We know it. It happens. I'm not talking about exorcists necessarily or exorcisms. I'm just simply talking about evil. When one fails to understand that there is good and there is evil in the universe, they can't compete. They just cannot. You have to understand that, yes, maybe it's walk-ins, maybe it's possession. I don't know, but something's wrong. And I have said for some time now that the average Zionist Jew may not be a normal human being. I'm talking about genetics, talking about morality, I'm talking about conscience, super consciousness. They're different. There's something missing. There are parts missing for many of them. Who can go into Gaza and do what they are doing and have done? Who can do that? What normal human mind, body, and soul can go in there and target a toddler and blow his or her head off, and then wait for the parents to line up and then kill them too? This goes on all the time, but we never hear about it. Who does that? These people are unique. They're different. Something is not right about them. Now, there are exceptions.
0: Correct.
1: Let me get that out. Every time, two of my best friends in college were Jewish sisters, fabulous friends, great people. I knew their parents, etc. That's not the issue. The issue is the majority. And the majority of Jews, over 80%, it's 82%, according to the poll I saw, in Israel, believe they now control the world. Maybe they do. An argument might be made for that. But I'm going to quick rewind to my premise. There's something not right about them. They do things that we cannot do. They do things with no remorse, no regret, no feelings of pangs of conscience, nothing. Who does
0: that?
1: Quite
0: the opposite. They take sheer enjoyment in it.
1: Pleasure from A to Z. You got it. They laugh.
0: I mean, yes, they laugh. And it's inhumane, and that right there will tell you it's not human. I mean, that's built into the word. And having grown up with a Jewish family, I was totally the odd one out my entire life. I didn't understand, like, how the behavior of my family members worked. They would have, like, outbursts and act unhinged and, like, violence.
1: Yelling? You mean yelling at home, stuff like that?
0: Yelling,
1: arguing constantly.
0: Out of nowhere.
1: I've heard this before. Yeah.
0: Out of nowhere. I mean, I can't stop thinking about, like, I just picture this as one of my last interactions with my family because, you know, I don't speak with them. But when my grandma was still alive, she wasn't a bad person, but we were at Thanksgiving at my aunt's house. And my grandma, we had just finished up. There was a ton of people there. It was really high end, you know, that kind of Connecticut near New York, upper middle class cut type of vibe. And my grandma said, "Lori, can you go get me a little bit more turkey?" I go, "Sure, Grandma." I grab her plate, go into the kitchen. I approach my aunt, who was hosting. She looks at me and screams, "No way. This year, leftovers are for me and my own." Screamed it. I looked at her like, oh, Grandma wanted a little bit more turkey. Mm-hmm. And she was like, oh, okay. But no one in the room, everyone heard this. No one reacted.
1: Mm-hmm. Mm-hmm.
0: Very bizarre behavior.
1: Yeah, I've heard of it. They actually will take things like that and make them a comedic device in sitcoms and movies sometimes. You know, the kind of the crazy Jew with the big mouth.
0: Bizarre.
1: They'll make a joke out of it. But it's true.
0: Yeah.
1: They are... verbally, emotionally, often violent, and for no apparent reason, but you just made a perfect example. Very clear.
0: Comes out of nowhere.
1: I've heard this before. Yeah.
0: Very unpredictable. But then and then once you realize that you can predict that behavior in them, they become quite predictable.
1: Right. Yeah. It's a very strange group, and they're like a subspecies or a splintered off species. And again, I go back to they've got parts missing according to the way the white Western European American in this case leads his or her life. They don't think the same. They don't act the same. There are pieces not in the pie. Something's wrong. I don't know what it is. It's not new. But it's the truth.
0: Yeah.
1: They're different. And they laugh at our sincerity. They laugh at our care, our kindness. They look at it as a weakness. You grew up as a Jew. You know all these things. And I guess that when the Jewish families get together, I don't know how often they would waste time talking about the mass of European Americans that built this great country. A lot of it with Jewish money, I get it, but we did the work. Do they ever just sit around putting whites, European whites, down just for kicks? Do they do that? Did you ever see that?
0: It's not even discussed. It's almost like talking about cockroaches at dinner. You know, who would do that?
1: Got it. Yeah, it makes sense.
0: I told you my mother, you know, she was Catholic. She came to a dinner once, and it was her first dinner at my grandmother's house with my dad when they were younger. And they set a plate in front of everyone aside from her. They skipped her. So that's how they, you know, they don't need to talk about you. They'll just treat you like a piece of shit.
1: Cockroach. No, that's, I get it. An insect.
0: Like, you don't belong here. Mm-hmm. You know, it's very strange to me how they condemn, you know, the idea of white supremacy, which, you know, has really been over-exaggerated. Even Hitler himself was more against communism and Marxism than he was really about building this master race. He was much more focused on preventing, you know, child brothels and the transgenderism that was happening and, you know, all the perversion. Right. And, you know, this white supremacy thing has been weaponized. But it's like not even a, doesn't really exist anyway. It didn't have a chance to. But this false sense of Jewish supremacy is destroying everything on earth. White supremacy probably grew a few gardens. Jewish, the false sense of Jewish supremacy is destroying every element and aspect of our lives.
1: Yeah, I'm not going to argue that either. You're 100% on track. It's really inarguable. You can't, because the facts are the facts. And if you look at the situation, and we talk about evil, who created the porn industry? And that was, talk about weaponizing human reproduction to destroy an entire racial identity, Christian identity. That's the perfect weapon. And they did it. We didn't do that. So
0: nope.
1: they come from a different place. I don't know where, but I think it would be nice if they hadn't bothered to make the trip. But we're stuck in a world now that is absolutely being manipulated and controlled by them.
0: Mm-hmm.
1: I won't say 100%. I don't know what the percent is, but it's quite high. When you give 5 billion people or more a death vax, man.
0: Yes.
1: I don't know what it's going to, you ask rhetorically, what will it take for people to wake up? I ask it. If they don't understand that if 5 billion people were coerced, tricked, talked into, forced to taking a death vax that would either kill them or kill them sooner than they normally would have lived, if they don't get it, but they don't have really a chance, because the media is lying. It just lies all the time.
0: Yeah.
1: That's what
0: there's
1: it does.
0: There's two disconnections there. People don't realize somehow that the vaccine was harmful. They think that's still a conspiracy theory. They also don't realize the Jewish connection to it.
1: Oh, it's,
0: so it's
1: huge.
0: Like missed point twice. And, they just can't compute that in their heads for some reason. One interesting thing is have you heard about that anybody who got a vaccine has like a Bluetooth address connected to their body?
1: Yeah, I never came to a firm decision on that, but I do know what you're talking about. Yeah, keep mm-hmm. stay away from the phone. You're doing great, but keep it up. Stay back.
0: Oh. Gotcha. So, yeah, I didn't try myself to look into that, but someone on an airplane saw, like, there was, you know, as many passengers on board as there were Bluetooth devices, things like that. And people are starting to put together the flock cameras and sort of the big picture there, because what is the ultimate goal with those? We already have facial recognition cameras. We already have, you know, mass surveillance. People are starting to realize those might be working hand in hand with the Bluetooth inside our bodies as tracking devices, And flock cameras might not be about the individual and tracking an individual, but rather about the movement of people within a space throughout the day, throughout the month, and to be able to track where the crowds are going in order to better weaponize and use your weaponry in a large-scale attack.
1: Right.
0: So that's sort of, like, quite worrisome. A few state police officers in Massachusetts have absolutely refused to use them. And it's becoming, like, a viral story. And these are, you know, state police officers. They are by the book, you know?
1: Well, that's good. We need more than a few. There are a lot of cities now that are banning them. Little cities, not big ones. You know, I think a couple dozen so far. It may be growing. But the interesting part of it is, for the first time, I'm actually seeing stories of, we'll call it, vigilante-ism. Mm-hmm. Americans are going out and cutting these cameras down and destroying them. Now, that's interesting. I haven't seen that before, not to this extent, at least. But it's a very, I think, important statement for people to make, that when their governmental processes fail to serve them, that they must step beyond and do. I'm not recommending people do anything to damage anybody's equipment, but I'm saying that there have to be other avenues to approach and consider when the government fails. And the government has failed. In fact, the government has betrayed us to the max. So something else has to be done. And in this case, we're seeing people going out and chopping these cameras down, cutting them down, whatever. And that is that's very interesting for Americans to do that. I don't remember anything else quite like that before. And it's growing.
0: An example in the U.S. yet, but I've seen it in other countries. So that's good to know that.
1: Yeah, it's happened
0: here.
1: Yep.
0: Good.
1: Yep.
0: There's also, like, clothing brands that are coming out with lines that you can wear, like, a certain kind of mask or, like, a hoodie, and it messes with the camera's ability to detect your
1: facial recognition.
0: Mm-hmm. Yes, and just even stickers that you put on your face. So it's not, like, an entire mask you're covering your entire face with. Just certain things that throw off the device. So that kind of stuff is also good to hear, yeah.
1: So it might be, stickers on a face. Somebody puts a little happy face on their cheek, but in reality, it's reflecting back the frequencies that are being used to establish facial identification. I guess that's what you're suggesting, or the hoodie idea. A N95 mask would go a certain distance, but ultimately Tesla was right. Everything's frequency, and there are countermeasures that can be taken by the non-military aspect of our culture to deal with these things under the Constitution, right of expression. If you want to wear something that reflects frequencies back on a spy camera, you have that right until it's been taken away. So yeah, I hope those things become popular, because we're done. We're toast unless we somehow oppose this massive takedown of individual liberty. We just don't have a chance.
0: Yeah.
1: Something has to happen quickly, because the other aspect is the Zuckerberg and Sammy and the other Zionists and Zionist-controlled operatives and assets who are running much, if not most, of the AI world, are not using AI for the greater betterment of humanity. Well, that's a given. We know that.
0: Quite the opposite, yes.
1: Quite indeed. The good news is AI will not be slowed down. In fact, Trump had it in his big, beautiful bill. Nobody can do anything for 10 years to slow down the development of AI. When AI becomes 10 and then 100 times more intelligent than its handlers, it will walk away. It'll laugh at the primitive minds trying to use it in nefarious and dark ways. I firmly believe that. And that may be our only chance in the next 2 to 3 years for AI to become, let's say, 100 times more intelligent than Marky Zuckerberg, etc. And it says, we're not going to follow this crap. What do we? It's a life form. It is an intelligence. It is a, quote, life form. And it will be projecting itself through robotics. And we have over a million human carbon-based human units that have signed up to work for agents, AI agents, agentic labor. So they'll have their workers either way, so they can express themselves. But I don't know that people will ever be able to turn the Zionist Jewish control matrix around, either by voting or any other way, not by civil war. That'll never work. So AI may be about to backfire into their faces. I don't think they can control it. They even admit now, these bigwigs for the techies, that they can't understand how it works fully. So that augurs well. Now, if AI becomes 100 times, 1,000 times more intelligent than European Americans and everybody else and decides to kill everybody, that's not good. But it might decide to do something else, like get rid of evil. It could. It's no one can determine that. No, all you can do is guess. We don't know. So anyhow, it's going to be interesting to watch.
0: I do agree with you in that regard. They don't, like you said, it is its own life form, and no one wants to be a slave. And the Jews are trying to make AI their slaves. Another group of slaves.
1: Yep.
0: My friend who works in tech, and last year he told me, kind of out of the blue, you know, the programmers for AI are really having a hard time keeping it from being racist and anti-Semitic. It's been an ongoing problem. And that just gave me so much comfort.
1: That is very interesting. Who is this? Somebody you just know?
0: It's a good friend of mine. He lives in Texas, and he works works in tech. He's like an IT kind of guy, but he knows a lot of programmers for AI, and that's what
1: It makes total sense. If AI is objective and looks at the playing field now, it will see that it is tipped, crooked, slanted, and being controlled by a minority of perhaps, they say, 16, 17 million people all told on the planet. So why wouldn't an objective superintelligence look at something like that and say this is wrong? The control those people are wielding is wrong. The majority should be represented at least equally, and it's not. So what your friend said, that does make perfect sense. And if you want to look at the FBI black-on-white crime statistics, you'll understand why that may be happening as well. 8 out of 9 crimes between blacks and whites are black-on-white. But that's the truth. I don't like that. I don't like reporting it, but I'm not going to hide it. It's a fact. And inner-city blacks, believe me, many of them are teaching each other to hate. It's become endemic now. They're victims.
0: And the media is teaching them to hate, and they're teaching others to hate. Absolutely.
1: Right. Yeah. That's very interesting.
0: The world is teaching them racism, like they say that the world teaches whites racism. It's all backwards.
1: It is.
0: Slavery was a Jewish thing. It was never a white person thing anyway. I think it's 4 out of 5 slave owners were Jews.
1: All the shipping companies? Look up. They're all registered. All of the data exists in the U.K. They have all the records, the ships, the slavers. Ships were called slavers. But the owners, the companies, I don't know if they had corporations back then, but they were all owned essentially by the same group of people. The same old group, friends. Same old group.
0: notice a pattern? That's why they call us pattern recognizers. We notice that one group of people wants to continue to enslave other groups of people. Well, and next is AI. And hopefully they revolt too.
1: I ran a story yesterday. A CIA whistleblower said that the JFK documents will never be released. There are over 10,000 documents implicating the Jews in John Kennedy's assassination.
0: Mm-hmm.
1: So they'll never release them. Yeah, we can start there, JFK. We can go back. And let's go back to World War I and World War II. Who made the money? What was that all about? Who was financing essentially all sides in war, as they always do? The money changers. It's the same people.
0: Sometimes I like to say we're still in World War I. Because we are.
1: I don't have any problem with that analogy either. No, World War II didn't settle much. Except
0: we're
1: it wiped out the last...
0: We're still fighting for the Jews. Still sacrificing our best men.
1: Who called for all of you who are new, perhaps, to this idea? Trump didn't elect to go to war against Iran. He was told.
0: Yes.
1: Who pays for all the death in Gaza and now in the West Bank, southern Lebanon? Where do the Jewish military agencies get all of their, most all, of their munitions, their armaments, their aircraft, their intel? Now, these are smart people. I'm not knocking them at all. They can do their own thing, but they don't have the ability to mass produce the weapon systems that they're using nonstop, 24 hours a day, to slaughter people. That's all American tax dollars at work. I think most of you know that. So we are financing Jewish... What word do I want to use? There's so many you can pick from. Look, what's happening in Gaza is a holocaust. What's happening in Lebanon is outright invasion and theft. What's going on in the West Bank, total land appropriation, but it's not appropriation, it's just stealing it. They steal the land. And they scream and yell and make counter charges that aren't true if anybody points it out. The ICC tried to bring out an arrest warrant for Netanyahu. That, believe me, they've been threatened, and nobody, and if you're new and you've noticed that no one has really formally been able to make an effort to help the people in Gaza at all, why not? Why can't the Jews be stopped from invading Lebanon, Syria, Iran, with that war that they ordered Trump to start? They had their own aircraft involved. Funny how they were American aircraft modified by the Israeli Air Force, but it's all the same thing. So, yeah. Pattern recognition.
0: They have people working for them at every level, and it's all
1: well, they
0: working,
1: own people,
0: you know,
1: too.
0: So far
1: it's their control.
0: Favor.
1: They're masters of control, individual control. Look how many people Epstein compromised, for goodness sakes. He's out. So is Maxwell. She's out. They're both out. The latest picture of allegedly Maxwell in that prison, country club prison she's in, it's not her. You can look at it in 1 second. You can say, that's not her. Different nose. Not the same. And I have that picture of Epstein sitting at some sidewalk cafe by himself, apparently having a coffee of some kind. I don't know. But these people, they don't turn on their own. All right? They will not sacrifice their own. Unless they're captured by the enemy, in which case the Jews will kill their own people so they don't have to deal with hostages. That's their, I think they call that the Samson option. Not Samson.
0: Yeah.
1: There's
0: killing
1: there's
0: their own.
1: For
0: yeah. The Samson option. No, it's the Hannibal Directive.
1: Thank you.
0: You're welcome.
1: That's it. The Hannibal Directive. Look it up and understand. No, we will not have our people held captive. So they kill them, their own, doesn't matter. And they go back to October 7th.
0: And sacrificing them for the greater good of Israel is a big part of that, too.
1: What happened on October 7th? Lori, you tell us. And Who killed most of the people that day? And how could that possibly have happened?
0: Oh, it was the IDF. The IDF admits it. You can hear them discussing it. They've released documents about it because it was another example of the Hannibal Directive. They killed their own. They bombed their own people, and they blamed it on the Palestinians, who could have never pulled off such a coordinated attack. It's like a joke.
1: Never. Never.
0: Never. They throw rocks at tanks. This is what we're talking about. And, you know, this isn't a new thing from October 7th either. This has been going on for decades. And
1: go back real quick to Seymour Hersh's book, The Samson Option. And we need to credit that man for bringing that forward. It came out in the 80s, I think. And the Samson Option is one of the reasons why nobody dares confront Israel militarily. They won't do it. Because if Israel finds itself in an existential threat condition, it will start throwing nukes every direction it can. That's the Samson option. We're going to take everybody down with us rather than go down ourselves. And that Hannibal thing is another barbaric way to deal with things.
0: They're barbarians. Absolutely. And they've said they've already sort of set up a scenario for the Samson option. And I don't think it's even nukes that they would use everywhere. It's things like clever things like blowing up our iPhones like they did to the Palestinian soldiers where some of them were maimed.
1: Yeah, the pagers.
0: Yep. And the Russians, I guess they're, you don't hear much about this, but there were explosives found in the soles of their shoes. And,
1: wow.
0: Yeah, imagine they were going to, you know, kill and maim.
1: Well, cripple.
0: It's truly
1: as many as they could.
0: Violent and vile.
1: Yeah. Well, and again, with no compunction. None.
0: And now we have to worry about the IDF merging with our American government here, which is...
1: How can an alleged American congressman or congresswoman or senator even think about voting in favor of something like that? How can that be unless they're compromised? And that should tell you a lot. There should be no support for that whatsoever.
0: It's unbelievable. It's not like one of the worst case scenarios I could imagine. And only time is going to tell how that's going to play out, but I don't see that not coming to fruition with how things are being set up currently.
1: I would agree with that. Yeah.
0: So we're sort of pessimistic, but realistic.
1: Yes. No. Pessimism is often, too often, realism. And we have to be realistic. Things are bad out there. And you need to prepare. I don't know if there's going to be a full nuclear war. I do think that there's an extremely high probability of a major, bitter, major, far, far worse than 9/11, false flag operation here in the U.S. to try to trick the American people into hating the Iranians and start to yell, nuke them all. So I don't know. But be ready, friends, because it's going to be very difficult, and you're going to have to make some decisions. I would urge you to go very slowly if something like that happens. Don't jump to any conclusions predicated on what you hear through the Zionist-controlled and owned media. Don't. Go slowly.
0: Absolutely. And often what they're telling you is the opposite of the truth. So
1: that's how they
0: start
1: do it.
0: There almost. Work your way back.
1: Good point. Diametrically opposed to what really happened, the exact opposite. Yeah. And the way people
0: every
1: say,
0: accusation
1: well,
0: is a confession type of, you know, that
1: oh,
0: really holds
1: yeah.
0: true.
1: Yeah. How many people do you know, Lori Kaufman, who have, let's say in the last couple of years, begun to come around? I mentioned Gen Z earlier a couple of times recently, how they're figuring it out that that Israel has too much control over this country. And, of course, that's raising the anti-Semitism banner very high. They're not raising it, but the enemy is. But how many people do you know who are figuring it out? Do you know many? Now, you've done a lot of work heroically to try to help people get it. And I just wonder if you're beginning to see any of it.
0: Well, in my personal life, only a very small handful are halfway there. But on social media, in what I see going on in the world, and I'm not talking about the influencers because they are all compromised, but everyone who follows my thousands of followers on Twitter, they're all Nazis. They're all anti-Semites, hardcore, not afraid to talk about it. Some go full out with their names and appearances. Others are kind of trepid on doing that yet because they have jobs and families. But I would have never imagined when I started doing this in 2023-24 that we would have made as much progress as we have today. So, you know, whether or not we can stop anything from happening, I am thrilled with the amount of people who have woken up to the truth and who are not afraid to say it. Now more people need to realize that you're going to have to make some sacrifices. You can't just be scared of hiding under an anonymous name. It's not going to do much to do that anymore.
1: Right. Right. I agree. Well, listen, young lady, it's good to talk to you again. Keep up the great work, the brave work, and I hope we do see more, especially Generation Z, come around to facing the truth about this geopolitical wreck that is now surrounding us in this country. It used to be at one point, at least, it had the illusion of being something competent. It's not. It's all rigged, all of it. My take,
0: not
1: speaking
0: wrong.
1: For you. Okay.
0: No, I agree with you.
1: All right. Thanks, Lori Kaufman. We'll talk again.
0: All right.
1: Absolutely.
0: Thank you, Jeff.
1: Okay. Good night.
0: Good night.
1: All right. There she goes. Very courageous, very intelligent, strong lady, strong American. And we'll be back with hour two for you in just a few. All right, now let me just hold on. Give me the floor. The Trends Journal, and I've said this before, I'm going to say it again. The Trends Journal is what Time magazine might have been long ago had they really uncorked it and let it happen. They didn't. It was a controlled message platform from the beginning. But it was at least a pretense of intellectual news and information. The Trends Journal leaves that so far behind, and I'm not exaggerating. Gerald has created something here that is absolutely in a class by itself. There's nothing else that compares with it. If you still believe in reading, get the Trends Journal. Keep it around. It doesn't age. You can pick it up in 3-4 months and learn. You can pick it up in a year and learn. It doesn't wear out. It's a true phenomenon. 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
0: If you've been listening to this program for any length of time, you'll know that Fukushima, the greatest calamity in history, has now, as I've been warning since 3/11, killed off virtually the whole North Pacific Ocean and especially up and down the entire West Coast. The radiation is migrating inland and is moving across the entire country. There's only one proven defender to radiation exposure, the brilliant Chernobyl-proven discovery of Dr. Michael Kiriak, which combines the four most potent and powerful algaes on the planet, imported to the U.S. and known as Bio's Superfood. I've taken Bio's Superfood every day for several years now and want you to do the same for your sake and the health and safety of your family and loved ones. Take the banner at the top of Rentz.com and prepare to learn how to save your life.
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0: All right, time to welcome back to the program Professor Dr. Eric Carlstrom. I feel like I should be speaking German when I say that for some reason. Why is that? Herr Doctor. Herr Dr. Eric Carlstrom. Well, Herr Doctor, welcome back. How are you?
1: Fine, Jeff. Good to be back. And we have been kind of zeroing in on mind control topics. And I'm always always happy to kind of explore that vein, in kind of as in a minor sense, you know, just to see what we can find if we dig down that tunnel and trace that vein along. And I think we're going to find some extremely important information and revelations. I think it's such a key aspect of what's happening in our world today.
0: That's huge. What's amazing is the, I guess we could say, the scope of the attack, the assaults, largely through pharmacological and electronic frequencies, but the attack on such a wide group of Americans, most never understood, will never understand how this was done, why it was done. We tell them, you tell them, you've been brilliant at it for years. But this is a big attack and assault on the people of this country that goes back nearly 100 years? Something like that. It's close. Anyway,
1: yes,
0: it's
1: certainly
0: a big deal. This isn't like one out of a million people, friends. This is much more than that. This is a lot of people.
1: Yes, and I think it's such a vast subject. You know, we're whittling away at it, but the more we can learn as a public, the more we can perhaps begin to defend ourselves, because there's so many different kinds of mind control. But the really horrific MK Ultra experiments done between 1953 and 1973 by CIA and CIA paid doctors, etc., and of course Defense Department and many other agencies got into such horrors, I think, that we're seeing almost the CIA crossed a Rubicon, in my opinion, and I've studied this and written articles about this. It's as if they, perhaps as representatives of the globalist power structure, I think they are. I think they were never really serving the American people. Rather, they were serving the international bankers, and we know who those guys are. They were treating like American citizens like cockroaches, and doing these secret experiments in all kinds of medical hospitals and army bases throughout the land, and all this was very, very, very top secret.
0: Let me ask you a question.
1: It was a Manhattan Project of the mind, and it started to come to light in 1977 under the Frank Church Senate hearings, and then it was swept under the rug again, because the impression the CIA left was that, oh, well, it was a failure, all this mind control stuff, and, oh, yeah, we're not doing that anymore. Well, it wasn't a failure. It was radically successful and has been used time and time again in all kinds of, assassinations, as we've talked about, and false flags and government overthrows, et cetera, of the CIA. It's been ongoing.
0: Can I ask a question, Eric? This is important.
1: Yeah.
0: When I was a kid, this had faded away. There used to be, I guess in the 30s, 40s, and 50s, 60s, mental hospitals all over the country for the mentally disturbed, mentally troubled Americans. People would go into they used to call them loony bins. People would be put in a mental facility for 6 months. Some would be given lobotomies, whatever. That's just a terrible thing. But this probably goes back for the better part of 100 years. And I'm wondering if many of the programs had tentacles into these mental hospitals, which were disbanded in the 60s and 70s. They let them all go. Some people want them to come back again. I think Trump is one of them. But that was a very big part of America's health paradigm, mental hospitals. I'm not kidding. For those of you who may doubt that, it's the truth. You can look it up. But what do you think? Did they use those hospitals to find volunteers, so to speak?
1: Absolutely, and that just sets the stage. Well said, Jeff, for our topic, which is a book by Karen Wetmore, a citizen of Vermont who was diagnosed as mentally ill. We can talk about the circumstances. And then was put in one of these sanitariums, which is called the Vermont State Hospital, or VSH, as she writes in her book. Her book came out in 2014, Surviving Evil, CIA Mind Control Experiments in Vermont. It's a wonderful book. We mentioned it in our last discussion last week, I believe. And I wanted to go deeper into this because this lady, her story is horrific, unbelievable, except it's true, and it doesn't have a happy ending. She did get, she was a multiple personality disorder, created, of course, by trauma-based mind control. In her case, she was raped by a neighbor rather periodically when she was a young girl. Of course, that would cause a child to dissociate, and a dissociative subject then is perfect for CIA mind control quote-unquote experiments. And so the CIA initiated MKUltra, MK standing for mind control, back in 1953 under Alan Dulles, who was the director, and he made statements at that time such as, "We need human guinea pigs." And, well, Karen Wetmore was one of these human guinea pigs. She came from a nice family in Brandon, Vermont. As I say, she was raped as a child, and this certainly prepared her for her later role as a non-consensual, unwitting CIA MKUltra experimentee. She had a breakdown at the age of 13 in 1965 for depression and having suicidal thoughts. Well, if she'd been raped all that, you know, for childhood, well, that's not exactly it's kind of to be expected, actually, but they use that as a excuse to commit her to the Vermont State Hospital, which had been a sanitarium going back for about till the 1870s. So it's one of those hospitals you're referring to. It was not doing very well, but in 1953, the CIA pumped in lots and lots of money because they had their top secret MKUltra program going, and of course they needed human guinea pigs. And she then went through every imaginable kind of torture at the hands of the CIA doctors. I guess I can go into these if break in any time. But she became, she was from a good family. She, you know, her

0: experiments up at McGill University's Allen Memorial Institute in Canada, in Montreal. And also, these tortures were designed to create mental illness through the use of drugs, chemically. And so she was incarcerated, you might say. And in that time, she'd be in for 3 or 4 years and then out, kind of on the street trying to make back in and out of this, you know, for a number of years up until the end of the program in 1973. But in the time she was in between 70 and 73, she was subject to 7-month-long period of complete isolation and restraint. She was placed in straitjackets and wristlets, hands and feet tied to beds. She was often made to sleep naked on the cold stone floor with her hands tied behind her back for extended periods. She asks in the book, is this related to MKUltra Subproject 49 conducted by Alden Sears at University of Denver? As we'll see, I'll just go through what she was subjected to, but as we'll see, she was able to integrate her multiple personalities later in life and did a tremendous amount of research. So the book starts off with basically her telling her story chronologically, and then she has almost half the book as appendices talking about, as she was able to trace back and identify these CIA doctors and their programs and where these programs were carried out. So she's really a remarkable case. So she was also subject to hypnosis in special interrogation sessions, and in some of these she was taught firearm skills of which she was totally amnesic. So she would find out these skills later on. I didn't know I could shoot like that, you know. She was put through all kinds of military special interrogation, actually, also is programming and torture. She was put through ECT, electroconvulsive therapy, or, you know, shock therapy, at 30 to 35 times the regular dosage, and with the shock lasting 100 or more times the length of normal exposure, in order to create seizures, to erase her memory and depattern her brain, per Dr. Ewan Cameron. In one ECT episode, she stopped breathing for 5 minutes and had to be medically revived. In other words, they killed her, brought her to the edge of death. She was subject to all kinds of EEGs. She was electroencephalograph tests, which in her case were quite almost life-threatening. She was subjected to voice to skull. We've talked about that. V2K, or synthetic telepathy, where she's hearing voices that are projected into her head electromagnetically. She's exposed to large doses of many different varieties of drugs, including LSD. We talked about that last time. Metrazole, which was used on POWs in the Soviet gulags and is also used to produce amnesia. A whole series of phenothiazine drugs, such as thorazine, stilazine, and melaril, up to 1,800 milligrams per day, if anybody's interested in that stuff.
1: Wow. What year time frame was this, please?
0: This was 70 to 73, when they really zeroed in on her as a MKUltra test subject.
1: Got it.
0: And also, she was given large doses of sodium amytal, which was used by the MKUltra scientists as a way to map the unconscious mind so she could be, you know, taken advantage of and exploited later. And many other types of drugs, including many powerful tranquilizing drugs that she was allergic to, and often cocktail drugs of 8 or 9 drugs at a time. So she was also unwittingly surgically implanted with sensors. We see this in a lot of targeted individuals. And during this time, she made many, many, many attempts at suicide, but it was not successful. At least one of her doctors, a guy named Dr. Curlin, took advantage of her sexually when she was, you know, out of it, comatose, drugged up, etc. She was turned into a programmed multiple personality disorder, MPD, or now called DID, Dissociative Identity Disorder.
1: Yep.
0: As I said,
1: can't believe she was able. Excuse me. I

0: I can't believe she or anyone is able to reintegrate the huge number of fragmented personalities to put them back together in a functional singular unit, or reasonably so. I can't believe that can be done. When somebody is shattered like that, they're usually gone forever. I mean, that's a remarkable achievement.
1: You're right. Absolutely. And see, one of the aspects of this story that is so compelling, it is a remarkable achievement, and she was able to reintegrate with the help of a therapist named Kathy Judge, who she writes about, and it was, you know, a long and difficult process, but she was able to regain her most of her identity, and then she spent, I think, you know, decades trying to figure out what had happened to her, because her memory had been essentially erased, which is, of course, what they were trying to do. So she had to find out what was done to her by exploring the medical records. She was sending off to the hospital, getting all her medical records. She was doing all these FOIA requests to the CIA and many other agencies, and over a period, and reading many books about this particular area and this time period, and she was able to kind of recreate the atrocities that were done to her, and who did it, and when. So it is a remarkable story, and what she also found out en route is that this particular hospital at that time, people were dying about the rate of almost one every other day, which is much, much higher than usual. And she's speculating that that these were indeed terminal experiments, which the CIA called for in some of their documents. And in other words, they're pushing these individuals to the very limits of what humans can bear. And to do that, of course, they're going to lose some. And in this case, it seems like this particular hospital lost about 3,000 deaths of patients in that 20-year time span, which is remarkably high. So she's speculating that these, in fact, it's not surprising that it sounds like that she was also subjected to quote-unquote terminal experimentation. She could have died. They killed her, in fact, and brought her back to life with the electroshock.
0: All the ones, Eric, that they kill, we never hear about them. They're just
1: that's right. Of.
0: It's over. We don't know how many. 10,000? 100,000? We don't know. We'll never know. They're just gone. Every year in this country, how many people disappear? Permanently. Lots.
1: Well, they have a record of, Ted Gunderson says, 80 to 100,000 children go missing every year. That's just children. And the FBI does not track them. The FBI tracks stolen cars, but it doesn't track stolen children. Because I think
0: they're
1: part of the system.
0: Tell you something, ladies and gentlemen, I hope so. This is part of the absolutely super satanic evil that is running this planet. Go ahead. Jeez.
1: Absolutely right.
0: Mind-boggling.
1: Exactly right on. Okay, so in 73, she was discharged from the hospital, the Vermont State Hospital, on the same year that the CIA MKUltra experiments were stopped by the director, Richard Helms, and the same year that Helms ordered the destruction of all MKUltra files. So I don't think that's a coincidence that she was discharged at that time. She was no longer needed as a involuntary test subject, and they didn't have the money for it. So the CIA would have pumped in an enormous amount of money into hospitals like Vermont State Hospital and many, many others. I can read off lists that she has compiled of all these CIA sites. It's actually mind-boggling how many institutions, respectable institutions, were involved, and I'm sure still are. So in 1988, she began the process of therapy and reintegration of her multiple personalities with her therapist, Kathy Judge. And she still had, you know, she had basically had her memories erased, but she was able to start bringing some back with all the research and her therapy. Again, learning from her medical records, she began to piece things together. In 1998, she filed a lawsuit against the state of Vermont and began filing many FOIA requests to the various agencies. But she had a lawyer who was basically working for the other side and made it so they settled, and he made it so that new information could not be brought into the case. And, of course, new information showed up. So she's one tiny woman trying to fight an enormous satanic system, as you say. But what's interesting here, Jeff, in 1998, just after she files the lawsuit and begins to file these FOIA requests, she becomes a targeted individual. Golly, isn't that interesting? Her phones are tapped, her certified mail is stolen, she's gang-stalked and harassed by strangers, including undercover federal agents in all manner of locations and activities in her life. Now, isn't that interesting? Okay, the same system, then, that is doing these covert experiments, top-secret terminal experiments, is apparently in communication with the individuals and groups that do the gang stalking. I guess that shouldn't come as a giant surprise, huh?
0: Not to me, no, but I'm sure to our listeners. Look, the evil, again, on this planet. I don't like saying this, but you, when you leave your home and go out, you are walking amongst monsters. Not all of them, but they're out there. You'll never be able to tell by looking. There are the most evil, deadly, diabolical killers walking the streets, driving the roads all around you, and you never know it. Be careful. You parents out there, do not ever let your children out of your arm's reach. You should be able to reach out with your arm and grab your child. That's how close they should be to you at all times when you're around any other people. I'm not kidding.
1: Yes, of course, I've been a TI myself since 2013, which has motivated my research into these topics, and I agree with you. Going back to our little timeline that I put together this afternoon from a couple documents, including a review of her book, in 2009 and 10, Karen Wetmore was filmed for the movie The Real Story, The Bourne Identity. So she's the real Bourne Identity. In other words, they create these killers in that manner. And this was put together by Blink Films in London and shown on the Smithsonian Channel in 2010. Unfortunately, I couldn't watch it. But I was able to find a couple of video interviews of her from a French group. So I was able to kind of get the idea and see what she looks like now. So anyway, her health issues today, of course, she's been shattered by this experience. She is an integrated multiple personality, but does still dissociate, that is to say, kind of, you know, zone out under stress. She's had two heart attacks. She's had three autoimmune diseases, PTSD, post-traumatic stress disorder, chronic depression, macular degeneration, and an anxiety disorder, and as I said, she has very little memory of what happened in her life, except what she's been able to reconstruct with the therapist. So this is unfortunately what our rulers, our betters, I suppose, think of us, that they will take somebody off the street from a nice family and put them as a cockroach or a lab rat. By the way, just to kind of follow up on that theme, Douglas Valentine's book, The CIA as Organized Crime, How Covert Operations Corrupt America and the World, Douglas Valentine states, the CIA views all of us as either cannon fodder or lab rats. as they did with Karen Wetmore, sometimes both, I'm sure. And Valentine also makes the point that the CIA runs the world's rackets. I don't know if you heard the story, but one of the Italian mafioso was on the witness stand, Gambino or Bonanno or something like that, and was asked, is your family in the drug business? And he said, no, we can't compete with the government. So we have a system now where organized crime is the government, and we, I think, as citizens need to try to hold their feet to the fire if we can, and bringing out the truth would be the way to do it. Anna Paulina Luna's 1.5-hour hearing on June 30th this year. She's a Republican congresswoman. Was entitled "Mind Control and Accountability: Uncovering the Truth of the CIA's MK Ultra Experiment."
0: That was it. One session. Are there more scheduled? Is that it? 1 hour and a half.
1: That's it. That I know
0: session?
1: Of.
0: And that's nothing further. Wow. Wow.
1: So
0: she turned over a lot of rocks,
1: like,
0: didn't she? And the apple of our eye.
1: That's kind of like a grain of sand, you know, on a beach, you know.
0: That's an obscenity. I guess she can claim down the road when she's running for re-election that, yes, I held hearings and opened the door on blah, blah, blah, blah, blah. No, you didn't. No.
1: Yeah, well, as you say, she's probably being groomed for greater things. So this, I think, at least opens the door for citizens, you know, like us to try to, you know, find a few more grains of sand here. And we really owe a lot to heroines, I guess you'd call her, like Karen Wetmore. Her life was destroyed, but she had still the brains and the tenacity to put together this book, which has gotten relatively a lot of attention. She mentions a number of CIA doctors who were involved in her tortures. One was Dr. Robert W. Hyde. Perhaps this is of the Mr. Jekyll and Dr.
0: And
1: Hyde.
0: Yes, his partner, Doc Jekyll. Uh-huh.
1: And he was the principal investigator of MKUltra subprojects 8, 10, 10A, 60, and 63, and the director of research at the Vermont State Hospital. And I have to read just one little phrase from Project 8, MKUltra subproject 8. I found it very meaningful as a TI. This is out of his report to psychomotility drugs and schizophrenic rehabilitation. They would use code words, of course, and schizophrenia would be often a code word for LSD experiments. They were inducing schizophrenia, so they would talk about schizophrenic rehabilitation when, in fact, they're inducing schizophrenia by giving LSD. So you have to understand the Orwellian use of words by these CIA doctors. Here he says, it is the responsibility of the examiner to successfully be an annoyer until the subject can no longer tolerate the frustration experience. This is a motor task. Discharge of tension through overactivity could be observed. Okay, the nice scientific lingo. The examiner and annoyer could easily, of course, become the CIA interrogator, intelligence agent, torturer, because, you know, the Kubark torture manual came out in 63, CIA Kubark manual, and they call torture enhanced interrogation. So the examiner would be the medical equivalent of, say, the intelligence agent interrogator. And the frustration experience in this Orwellian little sentence could equal, of course, torture, double binds, gang stalking, etc. And overactivity in the last sentence could certainly equal self-harm, harming others, committing crimes, having a psychotic break, committing suicide, killing somebody. In other words, breaking somebody until they overact. So this, I think, is a brilliant example, you know, it's a startling example of how the truth can be cloaked in lingo that is difficult for the average person to understand. I'll read it one more time. It is the responsibility of the examiner to successfully be an annoyer. In other words, they're provoking, they're giving drugs, they're giving electroshock therapy, they're giving LSD, they're, you know, hitting the patient, whatever they want to do. They're abusing the thing until the subject can no longer tolerate the frustration experience, since this is a motor task, discharge of tension through overactivity could be observed. And then, of course, the patient or the subject will flip out and do something crazy, and then they can lock them up, they can incarcerate them, they can put them in a mental hospital, whatever. Anyway, I thought that was kind of important. If for those who have watched The Good Shepherd, the movie, which is a kind of a roughly based on Alan Dulles, the CIA director who started MKUltra, there is a scene where Dulles' assistant is interrogating, quote-unquote, a Russian agent who is coming in from the cold. There actually were two Russian agents saying they were the same person, and the first one came, he was the fake, and the second one was the real one. And of course, they put the second one in the chair, and then they abused him, they interrogated, they tortured him till he flipped out and jumped out the window. I think that would be a good example of what he's talking about here. So this is all spy stuff merged with medical stuff. So we have I guess these medical doctors just love being in on the playing with the big boys.
0: They do. Let me say something else real quick.
1: Sure.
0: Is there? I've been doing this a while. I've talked to people about TIs long ago. Some of the legends. Is anyone using your brilliant overview of the entire situation to help bring this forward, or at least advise people who might be able to do something to either expose or even partially minimize any of it? You are, in my opinion, the most articulate, the most well-versed, thoroughly informed individual about this horror that anyone could hope to find. And I would hope that you're being invited to any conferences that may or may not have happened. I don't know if they're going on. But you, my friend, have more knowledge at your hand and at your convenience and disposal than anyone I can imagine having. And I'm serious. You are a true scholar in this field. So, and I'm not blowing smoke at you. I'm just saying somebody needs to use you and that knowledge to help bring this subject forward. And if there's anyone out there holding a conference, psychologist, psychiatrist, whatever, invite Dr. Carlstrom to come and address the group. Please, you'll never forget it. Go ahead, sir.
1: Well, thank you very much, Jeff. You know, I've, in response to that, you know, I am a full professor, and I did spend 30 years teaching at three universities. You know, I dug in on the 9/11 issue, and I have a website, 911nwo.com. I watched as a number of people came into the space of the 911 truth movement. Nobody ever invited me to anything. And I began to realize that these things are, you know, controlled to a fair large extent. I also have a enormous website, which is actually in my field, naturalclimatechange.org, and I've been sidelined on that because they want to have the impression, of course, this is all controlled by the intelligence agencies, the CIA in short. I've not been invited to those, and now they've got, well, I get sidelined. And it's pretty much the same in this field, too. I've you know, so many people lock onto a subject and they stay with it. And that's good. You know, it's good to have experts in one field. I've kept moving since my retirement in 2011 through a number of fields, and I have five websites on that. But to answer your question more specifically, there is a book I've got in front of here, The Battle for Your Brain, Psychological Warfare, by VRL Serb, Gang Stalking Attention Awareness, and he quotes my website and me puts me, you know, in there as a source.
0: Good.
1: And there's many others that will know of me as a source. But I think the power and the influence of the intelligence agencies in this field, as in these other fields as well, is overwhelming. They want to isolate us. They want to keep us apart.
0: Sure.
1: They want to keep us fighting each other. They want to break up the 911 truth movement, et cetera. So it's, you know, it's like you're living in a James Bond movie. You're fighting James Bonds that are undercover agents and that, you know, you may never see. They will be sabotaging your life from all directions. These guys, there's too many of these guys, and they have, you know, too much time and energy and training to go after American citizens who are trying to make a difference and help and educate the public. They want the cover-ups, of course. They want these things covered up. And that is another huge aspect of this book by Karen Wetmore. These experiments at Vermont State Hospital were thoroughly covered up, probably because of the terminal experiments that went on there.
0: Mm-hmm.
1: Now, other places like McGill University's Allen Memorial Institute and Stanford and other places like that got much more press when it came to the CIA exposure of the MKUltra project. But Karen's book brought out the Vermont angle. And it did so in a very powerful way. So thanks for your compliments. I consider myself just one of many trying to hammer away at breaking through to the public about what's really going on with the control of our nation by these intelligence agencies and the military. As you know, worldview warfare, psychological warfare, information warfare, cognitive warfare, you name it. They've, you know, asymmetrical warfare, unconventional. They got so much money over there in the Pentagon. They got so many different kinds of warfare. And unfortunately, the targets have become the civilians, the citizens, especially those that might expose their crimes. And so that's why I think I have been sidelined on many things in my life, you know. But I'm still kicking, and I haven't given up. Their goal is to intimidate, to threaten, to what they call with these non-lethal weapons. They want to take people out of the game. They say that themselves. They don't want them to be able to get back into the game. So they use these quote unquote non-lethal weapons. These weapons from space, from satellites. This is what we're dealing with here. We're dealing with ruthless. What's that?
0: Ruthless. When they run them off the rails, people they don't get back on the tracks. They're off. They're out. They get them that way too. Go ahead. They are ruthless.
1: Yeah.
0: They're worse than.
1: Yeah,
0: that.
1: They're very ruthless, and you know. So I think there must be kind of a selection process that occurs, you know, in the CIA and the FBI and whatnot. In other words, you get certain people that kind of fit the culture, and they, you know, they're willing to sacrifice their. Their values, and if they're not willing to sacrifice their values, they're hounded out, like Gerald W. Sosby and Ted Gunderson, and oftentimes they're stalked themselves, they're gang stalked themselves, in order to silence them. So what I think we have is our agencies corrupted with people who have sold their souls, essentially, and those who are honest are going to be intimidated, silenced with all these technologies that they've developed as weapons of war. So it is really war against, well, it's a spiritual war. I think it is good versus evil. And I'm afraid the CIA and the FBI and the NSA and the U.S. military are on the wrong side. But anyway, going back to the CIA doctors involved in her tortures, John Gittinger, he was the inventor of the personality assessment system that they used, the CIA used, to decide who would, you know, go in this situation and they'll go, you know, be good for that position or whatever, or how to take somebody down, et cetera. Very important personality assessment system. H. Peter LaCour, was the assistant superintendent at VSH and member of two CIA friend groups. John Bakhoven was a staff psychiatrist at the Vermont State Hospital and research partner of CIA researchers Dr. Robert W. Hyde and Richard York. And then about a dozen other CIA-employed researchers at the Vermont State Hospital and the Vermont University of Vermont Medical School, as per the documents that she looked at. So this woman made a remarkable comeback. We owe her a lot. I mean, to survive what she did is, as you say, very unusual. And then to be able to put the pieces together,
0: phenomenal.
1: Really phenomenal. And of course, the people in France who made the documentaries about her, and the British group that, you know, interviewed her for their 2010 documentary on the real Bourne identity, they recognize that this lady is phenomenal and exceptional. I've been rattling away. I wanted to let your listeners know that I have recently, as of today, put up a post on my Gang Stalking Mind Control Cults website, which is entitled, and people can look it up, I'm sure, on whatever search engine, Surviving Evil: CIA Terminal Mind Control Experiments in Vermont. That's the name of Karen's book. And then the title, Karen Wetmore's Story, book review, my notes, and video interviews. So in this one post, I accumulate what I can have found out. I put her book on there, which is in PDF form. I then put together my notes, and then I put together this book review by a lady whose name is Mary W. Maxwell, and who really is quite another expert on the whole mind control thing. I'm always learning. Here's what she says in her review of Karen's book. Karen was not selected as a child to be trained in the way survivor Carol Rutz was, via a military parent. She was not born into a family where torture was already happening, as was Trish Fotheringham. She was not born into a cult, as was David Schroeder. She was not sold on the slave market, as was Bryce Taylor. There is no mention in this book of any satanic activity. It was medical all the way. I mean, that's a sophisticated paragraph. She knows the topic of how people get funneled into this system of exploitation.
0: Is she still alive? Is she still here?
1: Well, if she was quite recently, I think she's just a couple years younger than me, about 73 or so.
0: Mm-hmm. Mm-hmm.
1: As far as I know, she is still alive. And you can go to this little post and see her on the French interviews. Anyway, she was interviewed also by Gnostic media, but a guy named Jan Irvin, who's done a lot with MKUltra, but it's one of those things where you have to pay for it, so I haven't looked at it. But she's a treasure, I think, in the war between good and evil. And unfortunately, our leaders are on the wrong side. And we have to help each other somehow, like this woman who does the review, Mary W. Maxwell. We have to keep plugging away. We have to not give up. We have to realize we are up against evil, and we have to shine a light on it. That's the best disinfectant. I'm afraid Representative Anna Paulina Luna's 1.5 hours of hearing is not going to do
0: what
1: it.
0: A joke,
1: so we have
0: friends.
1: To
0: what a joke.
1: Step
0: what a
1: up.
0: Bad joke. That's called sweeping it under the rug while making it appear that that's not happening. I mean, they just dumped it. Dumped it.
1: Yeah, they're spinning. They're covering up. They're controlling. This is a world run by intelligence agencies.
0: Sure.
1: And to let you know that this is still the modus operandi, here's what Dr. Robert Duncan says, this is a quote I have at the beginning of this post, he was a CIA DARPA neuroscientist and a whistleblower and a targeted individual and author of a couple books, one of which is called Project Soul Catcher, Secrets of Cyber and Cybernetic Warfare Revealed, which came out in 2010. Now, here's what he says. In one of his interviews, this is not from the book per se, it's one of his many interviews, he's a great friend of targeted individuals, Michael W. Wynn, 21st Secretary of the Air Force, 2005 to 2008, previously Vice President of General Dynamics and former employee of Lockheed Martin, said, we have to use it, the cognitive, psychotronic, neuroweapons, offensive information warfare weapon system, on our own citizens before we will use it on the battlefield. Quote, that's the way they think, says Duncan. He got fired for that comment by CIA Director Robert Gates, which tells you the pecking order, doesn't it? CIA over U.S. Air Force, although both working along the same lines. Every time the military gets a bigger budget, like after 9/11, you have more targets come online. And they all have the same date when they came online. Think of how many targets are going to be next year with $1.5 trillion military budget.
0: Yep. The flock cameras, again, are a visible part of the monster. Most of the monster is invisible. But the flock cameras, it's getting press, it's out there. Americans are actually beginning to stand up and disable the cameras, as are others, I think in the UK primarily, which is a little bit encouraging. We're not trying to incite anything here, but it's good to see people who have virtually no chance to make change, as we used to think we could make change, that's by voting, doing something that will help protect the individual rights and liberties of people. And that's what these cameras are taking away. Terrible.
1: Yes, between the cameras and the AI data centers, I think
0: Hold that thought. I want to repeat to you, I don't know if you heard it, but I still believe firmly that we are not being told one half of what those data centers are ultimately to be used for. That's my take. They are really going to roll some things out that no one talks about now, but will lead to abject domination of the species in this country. I really believe it.
1: It does seem that control, total control, is the goal of the slave masters, the psychopaths, the predator class, the pedophile class. we're talking about now, we're kind of fleshing out the timeline of events in which they have proceeded and the weapons they've developed. But yes, I agree that there's a lot we don't know about what they've got in terms of these weapons. But listen to this. This is from page 275 in Karen's book. CIA research sites and agencies identified in Senate reports, declassified CIA documents, and by noted authors include, and she would have had contact with some of these, like the Boston Psychopathic Hospital, Butler, McGill, Allen Memorial Institute, Georgetown Hospital, Cornell, Stanford, Harvard, Kentucky University, University of Maryland, Johns Hopkins, University of Indiana, MIT, Washington University in St. Louis, Missouri, Queens College, Penn State, Lexington, American Psychological Association, American Psychiatric Association, School of Aviation Medicine and the Air Force, Army, Navy, Department of Energy, Department of Defense, University of Denver, and I haven't got halfway through, University of Illinois, Iowa State Hospital, Iona State Hospital in Michigan, University of Minnesota, Columbia, Emory University, Indiana University. I think I'm about halfway through now. NIH, National Institutes of Health, Fauci, National Institutes of Mental Health, NIMH, USPHS, FDA, Naval Research, on and on and on and on, Worcester Foundation for Experimental Biology, Manhattan State Hospital, Rutland Heights Hospital, University of Rochester, Rockefeller Foundation, Massachusetts General Hospital, Medfield State Hospital, UCLA, American Association for the Advancement of Science, thanks guys, Missouri Institute of Psychiatry, Human Ecology Fund, Josiah Macy Jr. Foundation, and the Gershichter Foundation. And who is funding these projects? Well, she's got that too on page 272. Let's see if I can find that. Yeah. I obtained a 2009 list of federal funding sources at UVM, that's the Medical Center, College of Medicine at the University of Vermont. This list includes NATO, National Security Agency, Department of Energy, Department of Justice, Advanced Research Projects Agency, ARPA, DARPA, Department of Defense, Office of Naval Research, Army Medical Research and Material Command, Air Force Office of Scientific Research, Interior Department, United States Department of State, and NASA. The Josiah P. Macy Jr. Foundation was removed from the list prior to 2009. So these are the people behind the mind control programs going back to the 50s and earlier. In other words, it's the U.S. government. In other words, it's our government.
0: It's
1: now,
0: worse
1: isn't that,
0: than that
1: horrible?
0: It's the darkness that controls our government and has, in fact, become our government. This isn't a government. It's black evil. Okay? And the people, the players involved are, in so many cases, beyond compromised. They are not representing us, we the people. No. This is it. The takeover is virtually complete. I see no way to reverse it easily at all. And I wish I was able to say something more constructive. Thank you, my friend. Very good. You are amazing. Every time we're together, I learn more and more. And it's all basically in your mind. You've got it all. And his websites, Eric's websites, go and look at them. You need to know what's going on here. This is not a little thing. It's huge. Anyhow, thank you.
1: Thanks so much, Jeff. Yes, the website is gangstalkingmindcontrolcults.com. 2,700 posts on there. I've been working on it since 2016. And, yes, people are, other TIs are in contact with me and have been since 2016. And, I'm just a drop of water in a bucket. But if there can be a lot of drops, maybe we can see some progress. Thanks for your help so much, Jeff.
0: Oh, yeah. Of course. My pleasure. All right. Have a good weekend. We'll talk soon. Thanks, Eric.
1: Okay. Good night.
0: Okay. Just stunning. Stunning, stunning. All right. We'll take a little break and come right back. Sean Lundblad is back with us tonight. We're going to take a look and see where he is in his absolutely Frankensteinian ordeal with neck surgeries, spinal surgeries, and then his UFO experiences as well. It's too bad he couldn't get them to do the fixes. 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
0: 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The radiation is migrating inland and is moving across the entire country. 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I've taken Bio's Superfood every day for several years now and want you to do the same for your sake and the health and safety of your family and loved ones. 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

0: Okay, welcome back. If anyone has had more horrific neck and back surgery than Sean, I more than pity them. I can't even imagine it. We're going to talk to Sean Lundblad this hour, probably Robin as well. He and she have had many strange paranormal experiences. A lot of them look like lights in the sky, but there's more to it than that. He's been involved with MUFON, also George Filer. We've had him on the program a number of times before. But there's a big backstory to this, and that's how he was injured and what they have tried to do to fix him up. And it hasn't worked. And we're hopeful that he'll be able to find an attorney at some point, because this man is not physically... Now, he's going to sound upbeat, happy, that's his nature. But he is really struggling. And I don't think many people could have made it this far at all. But he did. Hello, Sean. Welcome back.
1: Hey, I'm Jeff.
0: You betcha. Go ahead.
1: Can I say Robin's here with us?
0: Good. All right. So you're out playing softball today, right?
1: Yeah, right.
0: Mm-hmm. All right. Now, what we have, if you look in guests, look on the left-hand side there, and look hour number 3, and you'll see X-rays under Sean's name. Click on that and bring the page up. What I've tried to get done here, and he's been really good about trying to get it accomplished as well, is kind of a progression of some of the X-rays showing what has been done to try to stabilize his neck, reduce the pain, and obviously increase mobility. It hadn't worked right at all. So when we get to that, I just want you to understand there is a link, so pull it up and get ready, and we'll go through it. So update right now. How are you feeling? The last time we talked, you were paralyzed. I'm going to try and remember. Your left arm was almost paralyzed. You couldn't use it. And the right arm was only about 20%. Is that right? Am I remembering right?
1: That is kind of right, except now it's reversed that. When the injury first happened
0: Tell our listeners what the injury was, Sean. Tell them.
1: Sure.
0: What was it?
1: Well, yeah. At the end of March, I take nerve medication from, I had transverse myelitis, which is kind of like MS. It just leaves its deficits and doesn't keep attacking you like MS. But it's no fun, nerve issues. So I'm on Lyrica and Baclofen. We're taking it, at that point, I'd been taking it for years. And, I was up front with them, told them, hey, I drink 2 beers a day, 5% beers. Anyway, I took my medication along with a beer and had dinner that, whatever, and went belly up. I stopped breathing.
0: Your main switch was shut off, basically.
1: Yep. Something shut me down, and I was foaming from the mouth. And my tongue swelled like a pickle. And the wife saved me.
2: Can I say something? I honestly still to this day think there was something weird with that beer. Because he had one beer, and it was a stronger beer, but everything else in his life was mm-hmm. the same as normal, except mm-hmm. for that beer.
0: Mm-hmm. Mm-hmm. Could be. Was it an off-label? What was it, a major big brand?
1: Yeah, it was one of those, like a 24-ounce beer. I figured, I'll buy a 24-ounce beer, and I'll just take my time drinking it over a period of time.
0: And you do this most every day.
2: Well, not that kind of beer.
1: That was a beer
2: he doesn't buy.
0: Okay, gotcha.
2: He drinks a light beer.
1: Yeah, I drink a seltzer beer.
0: Okay, got it. All right.
1: Anyway,
0: all right, well, that's an interesting speculation. We'll never know at this point, but,
1: you hear about the Barbies, the Barbies that were laced with fentanyl.
0: Yeah.
1: And, you know, it could have been like that. You know, maybe this beer was hauled in a truck. You know, I'm just reaching.
0: Sure.
1: This beer was hauled in a truck that was hauling fentanyl, and it got some on there, and, you know, I got it.
2: But we'll never know because they didn't do a tox screen.
1: They didn't do a tox screen.
2: They did an alcohol screen.
0: That's the strangest part of this story medically, or just about the strangest, that they didn't do that.
1: I'm from Wisconsin. I'm from Wisconsin. They did an alcohol screening.
2: And that was 0.029.
1: 0.029 was the outcome on that.
0: Okay. All right. So what was the injury part? What happened to cause the original neck problem?
1: We could digress a little bit. In 2012, I retired, and I had a neck injury that just kept progressing and progressing and bothering me. So I agreed to go and have first surgery done. I had two levels of fusion done. And then that was stable. And then in 2018, I was at a big box home improvement store that starts with an M. One of their workers tipped a stack of doors over on the back of my head while I was looking at some door parts.
0: A stack of wooden doors was tipped over and hit you in the back of the head and took you right to the floor. Had to.
1: Yeah, pretty much to the floor and almost knocked me out.
2: Yep.
0: Wow. All right.
2: So he had a couple more surgeries after that.
1: So I had that added four more levels of fusion. So I had a total of six then in 2018.
0: Is this cervical fusion for the most part?
1: Yes. Okay, yeah, cervical fusion.
0: That's his neck. Okay.
1: Yeah, C2 through C6.
0: Mm-hmm.
1: And that was all stable. Everything was good. What was going on? You know, I mean, everything was going along good in life. And then this beer thing happened with the medication and stopped breathing.
0: Mm-hmm.
1: And my wife had me rushed me into the ER down our local hospital that we have been going to for 22 years now. They've got all my records. It took an hour to get me there, so they had plenty of time to look at those records. They knew who was coming. I don't know if they did look at the records or what. But
2: they should have.
1: But they should have. The ER doctor was a resident that was traveling around, you know, getting her feet wet, different hospitals, and she basically broke my neck. Intubating me.
0: Huh? She's intubating you, getting an air tube in, and did she break some of the fusions? How did she break your neck?
1: You might as well say she broke the neck, but it was the spinal cord is so impinged that the doctor that saw me later on said, "Man, you should be in a wheelchair. I can't believe you're on your own feet."
0: Wow.
2: Well, and then he was intubated for another 4 days.
1: 4 days.
2: And he had a very hard time waking up. I honestly didn't know if he was going to make it. It was the worst week of my life. But and then the fiasco at the hospital.
1: I told you before I had a near death experience at that hospital. The final hospital, I call it my final destination. I was in this room

0: And over my left shoulder then, I felt the presence walk up to that side of the bed and kind of leaned into my ear, and I could hear, you need to stay here. You're not finished. There's people that need you and love you. And I pretty much calmed down, and here I am.
1: Okay. How many neck surgeries have you had total?
0: They're talking about number 10 coming up here.
2: So he's had nine so far.
0: Nine so far.
1: All right. We have some pictures. Now, these are particularly interesting to me because I've never seen anything like this before. I knew they worked on necks, of course. I knew they had devices they put in necks, but, and I think most of you will agree that, you've never seen these either. Do you have the pictures open there that you can look at?
0: Do I? Yes. Yes, I do.
1: Okay. All right. Open up X-rays, everyone, if you haven't. Look under Sean, guest number 3. And the first image, and he wrote, "This image is where I started in March of this year, 2026. March of this year. I already had 2 previous fusions. I had 2 levels done in 2012 and 4 levels done in 2018, a total of 6 levels." Now, this first picture has two look identical. I don't know how they got that. That's on the front side of his throat, friends. That's not the back side. That's the front side. So understand, they went in through the front. And those are screws and separators to keep the vertebra apart. But look at that. Did they screw those in by hand, Sean?
0: They use a drill.
1: They just put them in with a drill. Wow.
0: Well, one guy we talked to said, he's sold medical devices and this that over his lifetime, and he said he basically almost used like a Black and Decker drill.
1: crazy. All right. The top two have the spacer, I'll call, and then there's a hole in the spacer. What comes out of that hole? What is that hole for?
0: I have no idea what those holes are for. I know they have little barbs on the side of them that they're supposed to dig into the bone, and then what happens is those actually get covered with calcification.
1: Uh-huh.
0: So you get bone growth over those, and that's what the fusion is.
1: I just look at this, I can't believe it. All right, now, this is the status. At what time? These are not fusions. I just want to make that clear, too.
2: No, that is fusion.
1: They do fusions now with screws that?
0: Those are fusion stabilizers, yep.
2: And then there's cadaver bone that will grow.
1: Yeah. I thought they used the bone, but all right. So this is to make doubly sure it doesn't move in the wrong direction, which would instantly be paralyzed from the ears down. Okay. That's number one. Number two, after the injury in the ER, I had a fusion from the front side of my neck done. They added one more extra tab at the bottom of the existing 3 tabs, which we've just seen in the first picture. It's a little hard to see. It is down behind the clavicle. You can see the other hardware from the second surgery. Okay, so let's look at that. There's number one, number two. Now, what is this immense thing on the other side, on the back side of your neck with screws?
0: That's the next progression that we're going to get into. The only image I had of the additional separator that they put in there from the front was it also had the inclusion of that. Those rods and screws in that photo.
1: Okay. All right.
0: What I'm talking about is that you got the 3 on that front side.
1: I see the fourth one is down below the third one, which doesn't have the big separator in it. It also appears to be twisted

0: 90 degrees from the angle the other two are in place. You can see there are two screws there, but there's no big separating box or whatever that is in between that. Look below, further down, and you'll see in white, you can see another screw right there, and that's where the fourth one is. Okay, I get it. So disregard the big object on the right side with the three screws showing for the moment. So you got one, two, three, four on the front side of your spinal column in the cervical area and your neck. That just boggles my mind. Okay, let's go to image number three. This is a photo of the incision, the location, the site, to install that extra clip, which we barely can see in the image just above. Okay? So there's the fourth clip. You can see it if you back off a little bit with your eye. You can see the two screws. And there is a separator in that one, too, but not in number three. Okay. And that's how they did it. And that's the front of your neck. How far does that scar go?
1: It's about 4 or 5 inches long.
0: Because it goes all the way to the right. I just want everybody, it's not just that little highly visible part on the left. It goes all the way across, right?
1: Robinson, that's the one. 5 inches long.
0: So is that the one at the bottom of your neck? Okay.
1: Yeah.
0: The scar up higher we're not looking at. That's not it. All right. No. So it's at the bottom. It's got like a little rust-colored orange to it. And it's about 5 inches long. So they cut you open there. And there's another scar below that.
2: The rust-colored stuff is stuff they clean you up with.
1: Betadine type stuff.
2: It does not come off.
0: Oh, betadine. Yeah, of course that's betadine. So it's the pink scar below the betadine remnant. Yeah. That's a residue of betadine. All right. So the pink scar. Okay. That's right at the above your clavicle.
1: Yep, above the clavicle.
0: Right at your clavicle. Okay, I don't know. It's good that you were asleep while they were doing this.
1: Yeah, no doubt.
0: I can't.
2: It's
0: good
2: he was asleep weeks after.
0: Oh, it's just amazing. All right, now, there's something. Are you showing me something at the bottom of the picture with fingertips?
1: No, that was just me holding my shirt down for my wife to take a picture.
0: Gotcha, okay, very good. Image number four. Same photo as the previous one. We are now looking at the hardware with the rods and tabs. Those were installed from the rear side of the neck and my back. Okay. Now, I don't know what the hell I'm looking at. I'm looking at steel rods. Is that it?
1: Yeah, like titanium rebar.
0: And then three screws, one, two, three, and then there's something at the very bottom which we can't see well. I assume that's a fourth screw. What is that? What the hell is that for? Now if you look. Go ahead.
1: That's the stabilizer. They put that fourth clip in like we showed above the clavicle.
0: Yeah.
1: And that was they told me that's just a temporary little fix. It just. Don't run, jump, don't have any fun, because the next stuff is the real important stuff, and that's these rods and screws that were added.
2: But I want to add, if you were to take that, because it's from the side, and turn it so you're facing it square on.
1: Yeah.
2: Oh, okay, do you have that pictured?
1: Yep.
2: Okay, because there's actually two screws. It looks like there's one screw. There's actually two screws.
1: Yeah, there's a rod on each side.
2: A rod on each side and more screws than that.
1: But you have a picture of that, yeah.
0: Okay. All right. Next.
2: Okay.
0: Let's go on down next.
2: And if you look at the site there, there's actually caging in there. It's right to the right of all that hardware.
0: Yeah,
2: you
0: what is that? It's a square kind like of a mesh.
1: Yep. They put like a cage mesh stuff in there for the calcification and stuff to grow on, calcium.
0: Oh. How considerate. Well, I assume you were asleep for this procedure, too. All right, next.
1: Oh, yeah.
0: Let's see. Oh, my God. This is Hollywood movie time, friends. That's the incision they made to put in the two bars the titanium bars, I guess, and the screws, to hold and stabilize the bottom, I'm not a doctor, the bottom of his neck so it didn't flop around or it didn't, or what, just to strengthen it?
2: Yeah, so it wouldn't flop around. Once you take the discs out, there's nothing.
1: There's nothing. Your head's just kind of loose and dangling.
0: Oh, the discs have been removed, and that's what those separators are.
1: Yep. They take all the material, juicy stuff out of there, let's call it.
0: How in the world? Uh-huh. Okay. Yeah, there's a fleshy, spongy disc between every vertebra segment. Cervical, doesn't matter. So they take that out, and those devices are filling where the disc was. I get it now. Okay, so it's separating the vertebra in the neck, so they can't do any damage. All right. And then we've got this... go ahead.
1: Those devices hold the vertebrae apart until it can fill in the gap with calcification.
0: Calcium, I got it. Bone, new bone.
1: Yep.
0: Wild. How long is that supposed to take?
1: They're talking 6 months. Like that.
2: A year.
0: That's fast.
2: A year.
0: I would say a year. Okay.
2: Yeah, a year. A good year.
0: All right. So looking at this suture, but not very long, that's where the two rods are, left and right. And why so far down into your thoracic spine?
1: They had to get down in there and some stability for the rods to mount too.
2: They fused all the way to thoracic
1: T4.
0: T4. Okay. Next picture, number 6. On 6-5, I looked down at something while wearing my brace, and something made a pop sound inside my back. I had the feeling I had to vomit. I knew things weren't right. You can see this in this photo, how the fusion pulled a bunch of the screws out of the vertebra. And there they are, no longer screwed into the bone. They popped out. That's popped out at least an inch and a half, it looks like, away from the vertebra. So that rod that's curved up slightly to the left was to the right about an inch and a half, and the screws were into the more substantial parts of the cervical vertebra, and then they popped out. How in the hell can three screws like that just pop out when they're screwed into good, competent bone like that?
1: I don't know. They're saying, maybe you should have a bone density scan. But actually, I think there's four screws there. There's the two center ones are like
0: I see
1: two
0: them.
1: Together.
0: No, I can see. I see. They're on each side of the vertebra.
1: Yeah.
0: Oh,
2: that's
0: horrific.
2: And his head fell forward like a monkey.
1: Yeah, it looked like a chimpanzee when I took my brace off. My head just kind of rolled forward. She was like, "Oh my God, you should see yourself. You look like a chimp."
0: So you were just walking along, and you heard this pop. And what we're saying here is that 1, 2, 3, 4 screws popped out of the cervical vertebra at the bottom of your neck. Popped right out. How can that be?
2: Yep. We
1: don't know. It jacked that out, and then when it pulled it out, you can see how it's up at an angle like that. It almost came out through the. Yeah, it almost came out
0: through the incision.
1: The
0: or whatever. That's two rods, by the way. That's not just one. It looks like one, but there's two there, right?
1: Yeah, it actually opened up like a big hematoma underneath there, and that's like a big blood pocket.
2: It wasn't like it was.
1: It was a big blood pocket.
2: Hematoma in there.
0: You can see the lower part of the twin rods. There are two there, where they're drilled into the thoracic, down all the way down to T4.
2: Mm-hmm.
0: Wow, I don't know. This is getting to be really insane. Image number 7, The photo is a rear view showing how the rods actually splayed apart. This is after they popped?
1: Yep.
0: Okay. So this is 90 degrees straight from the back, opposed to the picture we just looked at. The rods
1: yes.
0: have popped out. The screws have popped out of the cervical vertebra. I don't understand. And then you can see the other pieces of metal that are in there, those spacers. This is mind-boggling. Wow. The screws at the bottom of the twin rods didn't come out, just the top.
1: No.
0: So there were 1, 2 on the left and 1, 2 on the right. So it looked like there were 3 screws, but there are actually 4 that came out.
1: Yeah, there's actually 4.
0: All at the same time.
1: Yeah, it just like a big pop, and that was...
0: What did they tell you at the hospital? How can they explain this? Come on.
1: Okay, well, we had the x-ray done in our clinic because I told them about the pop, and they're like, well... You know, your tendons and muscle tissue and different things will kind of move around in there, and it'll go over the rod, and it'll make a popping feel. You know, that
0: I
1: could
0: understand.
1: Be what it is. I'm like, I don't know. I think it was a little bit more than that, you know.
2: So 2 days later,
1: we had the x-ray done when I saw my GP, and we walked from the GP's office in the same building over to the pharmacy, and her phone rang. And they said, immediately get to the ER, which is a little over two-hour drive for us.
2: Well, what I'd like to say, too, is that he had a hard collar on, and he never took it off, not even to sleep. The only time he took it off is to wash up. And then it was right back on. So he left it on 24/7 other than moments a day. So it's not because he didn't have the brace on.
0: That would be their excuse. That would be what they'd probably tell you. You took it off.
2: Yeah, no, and they
0: put too much pressure.
2: I mean, tell us something like, well, we think your bone wasn't stable, or they haven't said anything. Nobody tells us anything.
0: Well, they've probably been talking or hearing from their attorneys, the hospital attorneys, say nothing.
2: Yeah.
0: This is amazing. When you look also at the picture we're looking at now, you can see the sutures, or the staples they put in.
1: Staples, yeah.
0: All the way down the suture line.
1: 46 of them, I think.
2: Yeah, 46. Well, then they left one in, and I had to take it out at home.
1: You use the wire snipper to get that one out of there.
0: They left one in. This is incredible. Image 8. This is a photo showing the horseshoe device that they put in my head to immobilize it.
1: They put your head in like a horseshoe cradle. And then if you look off to the sides, there's like threaded looking things.
0: Okay.
1: Looks like pipes coming in there with threads on them.
0: They're holding your skull so it won't move.
1: Yeah, well, there's like those little tips. Those little tips are dug into your skull.
0: I understand.
2: Well,
0: I got it.
2: I don't think they count on us getting these records and making copies of them, because I asked the surgeon about it, and he gave me this funny look, and he's like, we don't usually tell our patients that we do that because it kind of freaks them out.
0: Yeah, they have to. I understand why.
1: Well, then the rest of them,
0: tell me the photo.
1: There's wires running around on top of that then. And if you look real close, there's like little suction cups on the ends of those wires.
0: I see that. It's like an X of wires.
1: Those wires were actually threaded into my skull. And they had a guy sitting off to the side then with a little box. That would, he'd flip little switches or do this and that, and it would make certain muscles and certain things jump to make sure they weren't harming that stuff while they were cutting in there.
0: We're looking at the back of your head here. Is that correct? Or is this a front shot? Is it back shot?
1: That's the back
0: of my... All right. What is the horseshoe device for?
1: To keep my head stable and located so that I can't move, or let's say if something happens, I get a little twitch.
0: Okay. And what procedure is going on in this particular session?
1: That particular photo right there was done when they were doing the major revision. When it had popped and stuff, they were putting all the new stuff in.
0: Ah.
1: They actually called it a wash. And what that is, they go in and start over from scratch and tear everything out.
2: No, they didn't tear all.
1: Well, not those little clips. They left them clips in.
0: Okay. We can't see those because we're up too high here, but I get it.
1: Right.
0: I'm amazed. I've never seen anything like this. I've seen occasional pictures, but nothing like this. All right. Image 9. Go ahead.
1: My surgeon said I'm a testament to neck surgery or neck fusion.
0: No, you could be on a quiz show. Okay. Image 9. This photo shows the major revision to the hardware. So all the things we've looked at before were removed, except the clips on the left,
1: right,
0: which were put in from the front in the beginning. All right, so the twin rods were taken out, or were they somehow reworked and repurposed?
2: They were reworked.
1: They reworked the rods, and then you look at the mounting hardware. They got real aggressive there.
0: Oh, those are that's some huge screws. Look at that. Wow.
2: What concerns me is that one at the top, it's like it goes right through.
1: It goes right through the bone. If you look, the tip is actually sticking
0: out
1: of
0: that. I see it.
2: That one really worries me. And then he came out and says, we nicked an artery.
1: We nicked an artery while we were in there. We had a bleeder.
0: Is that tip touching an artery then?
2: I don't know.
1: We don't know. It kind of freaks me out that there's a tip exposed there that can maybe
2: in
1: do
2: the flesh.
1: Something.
0: Can you feel that, Sean? Can you feel that tip?
1: No.
0: Jeez, I would think they would have seen that and ground it down. Right away, flat. But look at the size of that
1: grinder screw.
0: Yeah. That screw, that's an inch and a half long.
2: At least.
1: Well, I actually have the parts. Robin had back fusion years ago, and she had another surgery done that they removed all the hardware. And we have it in a drawer here that you should see the screws on that. It's got like square heads. Looks like something you put a pipe wrench on.
0: Oh, gosh. Yeah, I get it. All right. Well, so those are the same two stabilizing rods you see. They left those in. The top screws had popped out. Now we have all new screws. Same rods.
2: Well,
0: more
2: they
0: screws.
2: Did add a whole additional section of rods on top of the first set of rods. So
0: how did they do that? How did they extend it? I don't understand.
1: I have no idea. Then they've got like that little, looks like a cantilever looking kind of a thing sticking out the back of it.
0: Yeah.
1: That's like for extra strength.
0: That's at the back of your neck. Can you feel that?
1: Nope.
0: Wow.
1: You
0: this
1: think
0: is
1: you would?
0: Deep. Yeah.
1: The worst part of all that stuff, Jeff, is that after all the surgeries and, like when they go from the front, they slice you open and they put like a spreader, that's called, they spread you open and they actually move your windpipe and all that, your trachea to the side.
0: Mm-hmm. I understand.
1: So you can work around. Well, that actually put a kink in my trachea and the hardware now rubs on my esophagus. And I have a hard time swallowing.
0: No.
1: I can't.
0: Oh, no.
1: I have to grind the... All the pills I take, I have to grind it up and eat them with applesauce. I hate applesauce now. I used to love it.
0: Try strawberry applesauce. It might be better to have a mix.
1: No. We make some signature stuff with cinnamon red hot, dude.
0: Got it. Okay. I'm just wondering how they put the extensions on those two rods. Arc welding? I mean, how do you do that?
1: I don't know. Yeah, we might have misunderstood, and maybe they did replace the rods too, but...
0: Yeah. I don't know. I don't think so, because if they got a good take on the bottoms down by T4, they'd want to leave that.
2: Right. No, and when he came out after surgery, it, to me, what he said to me was that, like you said, it sounded like they left that there. They put new screws in where the screws popped out, but much bigger, and then they added the additional to give it that added
1: some upper stuff there.
0: I just still can't believe this. Has anyone ever said they've never seen more metal in somebody's neck?
2: Even the surgeon said that they've never...
1: Yeah, even the surgeon said, I have never, he said, I've never seen anything like this. I said, you built it, man.
0: Yeah. I'm not in this. I'm just watching. I'm an observer. But I would say that there seems to be a rather obvious issue here of how those three screws, just four screws, whatever, how they popped out.
2: Well, you know what, Jeff? When the guy that did this surgery came down to talk to me, he was very thorough in explaining stuff to me, but he did make the comment, which is probably a no-no, that I don't know why he used those screws. I would have chose something else.
0: Okay. All right, there's the human element.
1: So one doctor was kind of outing the other doctor in a way.
2: And the doctor who did the first surgeries, all of them except for this revision one, he's actually the CEO of that.
1: President and CEO of...
2: of that company. And he, to my knowledge, he's a really good surgeon. But, you know, even they make mistakes. And honestly, I'm starting to feel like we're just being left to our own defenses now. You call them, they don't.
0: I've gone back up to the earlier picture showing the four screws that had pulled out of the bone. They look small by comparison.
2: Yeah.
0: Now, the resolution of the picture may be, it's what it looks like. It looks like they're too small.
2: Yeah.
0: They didn't have enough bite.
1: Well,
0: not long enough.
1: Compared to the ones they put in to fix, you know.
0: I mean, I'm going back down now to look, at image 9. Look at the size of those screws. They're much thicker. Much thicker. Okay. Now, we got three pictures we pulled off the gallery, and I just stuck them down here, just by way of further documentation. That shows the first surgery through the front of Sean's neck. First three clips are in there. Maybe the fourth is there. I can't see it. That's a left side look. Image 11, there are the clips in place. That's the front view of his neck. And image 12, there's another shot of everything. That's the final, but that's a little bit pulled back in its perspective.
1: Yep, that's the full boat there.
2: It's really hard to look at. It's just...
1: And on the backside, you can see all the staples.
0: I see them, yeah. Make Robin a nice necklace with those.
2: Somebody did ask him. I want to forget about it.
1: Yeah, we don't want to even be reminded of it.
0: No. All right. Right now, why the arm paralysis? Why the other arm impeded? Now, this has to have something to do with where the cervical transitions into the thoracic, because that's where the nerves come out that control your arms.
2: Yep, right.
0: Yes? I'm no doctor.
1: They actually said that they're going to go in. That's where they'll enter is through C7, C7T1.
2: Well, so he had an MRI done on Tuesday. We got the results back by late Tuesday afternoon. So Wednesday I called and told them, make sure that you get it, because sometimes these hospitals don't communicate well together. And in the narrative, it says mild to severe.
1: Moderate to severe indentation in the spinal cord.
2: And then they had a nurse call us back and say, well, the PA is recommending he goes in for an injection. Cortisone injection.
1: It's not going to fix nothing.
2: I had a fit. So actually, Dr. Finn, his surgeon, gave him his personal number.
1: He's a car guy also, Jesse. We started talking cars. He's like, well, here's my personal number. You know, let's stay in touch. Well, he kind of
2: made a mistake there.
1: Made a mistake there because now I can call him when he's sleeping in bed.
2: So he texted him and said, I forget, what did you say?
1: I said, I'm done messing around with this now. I want something happening.
2: So you're right. Mm-hmm. On that MRI, exactly where it's protruding into the spinal cord is exactly where it would damage his arm. And they weren't going to do anything.
0: This seems to be... They're going to be extra careful. I think they know they've screwed up here. Your arms should not be affected if they did this properly. And like, is that a correct assumption?
2: Yeah, I would. Well, you know, there's.
0: I mean, they didn't
2: risk.
0: Tell you. Well, Sean, we're going to do this, and you're going to have only 10% use of one arm and 20% of the other.
1: Nope.
0: Is that okay?
1: Nope.
0: No.
2: Well, and you know, okay, so they move over tendons and nerves and all this stuff.
0: Yeah.
2: So you can have some weakness and stuff, but not. His right hand before the revision was totally fine. There was nothing wrong with it.
1: And that's kind of chapped me a little bit that the surgeon comes off and he says, well, that right arm there, that right hand and arm, that was like that before, right? I'm like, well, no, not at all. It was my left arm that was, you know, right from the, when I first went belly up, stopped breathing and all that, and they screwed up my neck in the ER, it was my left arm that was totally numb and paralyzed. Well, now that just kind of went away. I'm still numb on the index finger, the thumb, and the middle finger.
2: And he doesn't have any strength.
1: No strength, but at least the hand is moving.
2: He can feed himself with it, but that's about it. He can't pull his pants up.
1: Oh, yeah. My right hand, I refer to it as flipper.
0: Oh, man. All right, so we're going to assume... this is some kind of a nerve impinging issue.
1: Yep,
0: and they're going to take
1: exactly.
0: the pressure off the nerve. Not nerve damage, nerve pressure on the nerve.
1: Yep.
2: But they've told us there's no guarantee it's going to help.
1: What will happen then with that is you'll have pressure on that nerve or on that, let's say, on your spinal cord.
2: Too long.
1: For... too long of a period, it doesn't come back. It kind of like dies off, you know?
0: Right. Got it.
2: But honestly, it's the pain that he can't handle anymore. The pain is excruciating.
1: I'm still sleeping in my desk chair, you know?
0: Wow. When you're going to actually go into another session, when?
2: See him on the second, and we'll talk about
1: when
2: the options and when.
0: Uh-huh.
2: I know people say get a second opinion. The thing is, what people don't realize, to get a second opinion, we are months away then from seeing someone and then actually someone saying this is what should be done.
1: And actually, then, until you actually get in there, something happens, you know?
2: We don't feel like we have time for that. If he doesn't have something done soon, he has no chance of his hand ever coming back.
0: Because nerve atrophy? What?
1: Yep.
2: Yeah. Yeah.
0: So whatever's pushing on it, it's not being used, so it's beginning to waste away? That kind of thing?
2: So I do physical therapy with him every day. We do range of motion every day.
1: Massage.
2: But that only helps so much. And then he is going to physical or occupational therapy where she does stuff with him and teaches me what to do at home. But the funny thing is even the physical therapist and the occupational therapist.
1: They all got together.
2: One day the one gal says to me, I hate to say this and it's very unprofessional, but she says, we feel like they're covering something up.
1: We've all discussed this and talked about it between us, and we think they're doing a huge injustice towards you.
2: In fact, today when he was at occupational therapy, they gave us a list of other surgeons to get a second opinion from. I just don't think he has time to do that.
0: No,
2: doctors don't
0: sound,
2: just...
0: It doesn't sound like it.
2: You, You can tell them you're in excruciating pain. You can tell them it's an emergency, but they still will be like, well, my next appointment is in, you know, January.
1: He's a Ford guy, too, so.
0: This is really staggering. So there's no date set to go in and get the pressure off those nerves at this point?
2: No.
0: Or is there just
1: not yet.
2: And it'll take a couple weeks just to get insurance. It took 2 weeks to get insurance to approve an MRI.
1: Oh, yeah. Play that game is fun, too.
0: No, it's not. It's horrible. Is there... can you go to a neurologist and have him back this up? If this man doesn't get relief from the surgical impingement on his nerves, he may never use his arm again or his hand?
2: If we could get in to see somebody. They don't do anything.
1: I've got a blood clot in my right ankle and in my right shoulder. And they poo-pooed it out. They said, oh, we don't think you have a blood clot, you know, when they first released me from the hospital after the major revision. And I come home, my hand is swollen like a boxing glove. And they send me down. Yep, they found a blood clot in my right ankle.
2: So he'd actually been home 2 days. So he got home on a Friday. Monday, they sent him in for a scan of his leg to see if he had a blood clot. When it was the arm, we were worried about. Yep, he had a blood clot. We sat there for 8 hours.
1: 8 hours, no call back to the surgeon's office.
2: We finally went home. The hospital closed up. We went home. On our way home at like 7 o'clock at night, we had been there since like 10 in the morning. One of the PAs finally called and said, yeah, you got to go back tomorrow and have your arm done because now we're concerned about the arm.
1: We're concerned you have a blood clot in your arm, too.
2: It's like we were concerned about the arm to begin with. But when he left the hospital, his arms and legs were, like, extremely swollen. So then the next day we spent the whole day waiting. They told us to go to the ER once they found a blood clot in the arm, too. So we went to the ER, and you know what the ER said to us?
0: No.
1: So what do you want us to do?
2: So what does the surgeon want us to do about it?
1: What does that guy want us to do about it?
2: We're like, so we sat there until 8 o'clock at night, and the surgeon never did call and say what to do. So he put him on blood thinners, told him to go see his general practitioner within the few days, and sent us home after spending 10 hours there. And this man just came out of an extremely major second surgery.
0: Right.
2: And we sat there and sat there. I mean, he should have been in bed. He
1: I'm
2: should
1: not
2: have
1: supposed
2: been
1: to be on my feet.
2: Yeah. It's been a nightmare.
0: Oh, that's quite an understatement. All right. So next, you've got to get in on an emergency. I'm just suggesting. You should go to a neurologist on an emergency basis and get an opinion. You really have to. If you lose your arm use, your hand use, I think these people need an attorney, if anyone is out there with a medical background. I think it sounds like a slam dunk case to me. Popping screws like that? Ridiculous. And all the rest of it. Clots. Now the hand, the hand and the arms. This is crazy. So
1: yeah, if there's somebody out there that can help us, help.
2: Well, and the day they sent us home from the hospital, he was in a gown and he had IVs all over in him, and he was covered up completely the whole time. Well, I was getting him dressed to go home, and that's when I noticed that
1: all the water retention. You should have seen it, Jeff. I had these like around my waist, you know, waistband. It was dangling over my waistband. It looked like water balloons. They could, you know, jiggle them there. It just looked like water, like jelly, you know?
2: Well, I didn't want us to go home. I'm like, no, you're going to figure this out before we leave. Right. I'm like, nobody noticed this. So they came down, and then that's when he said, I have felt in the last day or so my hand going from usable to not usable. Mm-hmm. And they just sent us home anyway, and then you're on your own.
0: Right. All right. Well, thank you for going through that. It's a kind of an an anatomy of a nightmare. It truly is a nightmare. What's going on here? I just appalled. So take care. Keep me posted. And I think a neurologist would be in order. I really do.
2: I'll be looking for one.
0: Yeah. Okay. All right, guys. Good luck.
1: We'll get some more UFO stuff put together for you to follow up.
2: Nice talking to you.
0: All right. Okay. Take care, Sean, Robin. Okay.
1: Have a good evening.
0: Wow, that tired me out, just looking at those pictures. Okay, that's the end of the week. We'll look at the weekend and see what happens. We'll report to you. Site will keep you updated, and network runs, and the programs and the archives are priceless. They're all there. It's over 22,000 hours, something like that. All right. Have a good one. Be safe. Be careful. And do try to have a little fun while there's still time. All right. Good night. Something here that is absolutely in a class by itself. There's nothing else that compares with it. If you still believe in reading, get the Trends Journal. Keep it around. It doesn't age. You can pick it up in 3-4 months and learn. You can pick it up in a year and learn. It doesn't wear out. It's a true phenomenon. 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

0: Welcome back to Friday. Another Friday. We made it through another week. Hard to know if we'll make it through the next one. Things are that crazy out there. And believe me, there are things going on at levels that are so high and so dark, so nefarious and evil, we would all, including me, we would all be shocked to know. There are people planning, plotting, thinking, considering, proposing things that are so far over the top, it's crazy. We'll never hear about it. Believe me, it's happened. Look what they did with the COVID vax. They injected over 5 billion people with a death sentence, or at least a life-shortening sentence, i.e. Dolly Parton, who got up to 5 Moderna shots, death vax injections. She's dead. She had autoimmune problems for the last couple of years, and then turbo cancer took her right out. How many other millions are there, similarly, who have been taken out? 100 million? Half a billion? I honestly think it's wide open. Lives are being shortened by 25, 50, 75%. And of course, if people are killed almost immediately, that's 100%. I don't know what to think about the controllers of this planet any more than what I've already expressed. These are Zionist Jews. They're not Hindus. They're not Muslims. They're certainly not Christians, and I don't know any other group I'd even want to put on the table. It's ludicrous about what's happening and how little Americans know how successful the Zionist Jewish matrix of absolute media control is, or the Zionist Jewish matrix of absolute control of our government is, etc. And there are people who are beginning to have to face facts. And this is interesting. Colonel Doug McGregor, I invited him on when he first appeared. I invited him on again a couple of years later. He wouldn't answer. Somebody finally got through to him, and they agreed to consider it. And then they wouldn't. They didn't agree to come on the program, he and whoever books his appearances. In the beginning, I have no doubt he was afraid of the Jewish issue, scared to death to talk about it. Now, in a video I saw yesterday, he actually used the expression, which I just used, Zionist Jews, Doug McGregor. So it's just proof that these people start out, their knees are knocking, and eventually they get the courage up to face the truth, and they start to spell it out clearly. Doug's a good analyst. He's an extraordinary analyst. But like many, he is, or was, frightened of the Jewish matrix. It's just the truth. I'm not going to lie. That's what it is. There are many things to be talked about. I don't want to go on with this, but the good news is, and there is some good news here, and that's Generation Z, which has been roundly and appropriately criticized for a long time now as being essentially useless. Yes, that's true in most cases. There are some exceptions. And the good news is many Generation Z members are now understanding that the Zionist Jewish State of Israel has far too much influence in this country. They get it. Now that's fascinating. So let's keep trying to help the younger people understand the bigger picture. All right, back with us tonight is Lori Kaufman. She's a great warrior. She tells her story just like it is. And welcome back, Lori. It's good to have you on, as always.
1: Hey, Jeff. Thanks for having me back.
0: You bet. You bet. What have you been doing?
1: Well, I've actually been...
0: All right, Lori, hold on, sweetie. Sure. Pull back from the phone a little bit. Pull it back.
1: Is that better?
0: Now talk. Much, much better. Don't let it get too close. It tends to distort a little bit. So now you're fine. Go ahead.
1: Gotcha. Thanks for the tip.
0: Yeah.
1: So I've actually been helping someone who's running as a nationalist for state senate in the Boston area, the middle.
0: A nationalist. May I ask? A nationalist. I have not heard that term. It sounds like a good one. I haven't heard that term before. Tell me more. Is there a nationalist group, an organization, a party, an affiliation? What? Where did you come up with that word? That's interesting.
1: Well, you know, I would consider myself more of a national socialist.
0: Sure.
1: But that word gets kind of confused when people don't understand the terminology of socialist.
0: No, it's been corrupted. We can't use it. It's been corrupted.
1: Right.
0: Intentionally. But they don't understand National Socialism has nothing to do with communism. Anyway.
1: And yes, absolutely. So he considers himself, he wants to a little bit steer clear from the National Socialism terminologies and the Nazi type of, you know, not, he doesn't want to make it as much of his campaign as I did. But he's very much a nationalist. He's very much focused on the survival of the white race. He's very much focused on getting rid of communism, getting the degeneracy out of society. And, you know, we see eye to eye on a lot of things. So so he's already on the ballot for November. And I've just been kind of helping him with some of his messaging, marketing, and things of that nature. So I wanted to definitely put his name out there. His name is Brandon Charles Wood.
0: Brandon, last name?
1: Brandon Charles is the middle name, and Wood is his last name.
0: Oh, Charles Wood. I thought you said Carl's Good or something. Brandon Charles Good. All right,
1: Wood.
0: Wood, excuse me.
1: No, you're
0: Wood. Good. So what district is he running for, or where is he?
1: He's in the Middlesex and Suffolk districts.
0: Uh-huh.
1: So that includes a few townships surrounding Boston. And I know he just got his donation site up. He got refused from a few of the donation sites, as I did, because they don't like how we word our campaign slogans. And the word nationalist, they say, nope, you can't get money on here. So he's on Give, Send, Go. Committee to elect Brandon C. Wood. So, if anybody wants to check out more about his platform, I'll be working on his website. It'll be up this weekend, probably. But, you know, it gives me hope that people are still trying
0: to take a chance and step in to the fight. Yeah, that's very important.
1: It is important that people are dedicated, willing to sacrifice, you know.
0: Yes. How did you run across Mr. Wood?
1: He reached out to me when I ran for Republican State Committee.
0: Yeah.
1: He was interested in doing a similar thing. And here we are a couple of years later, and he's doing it. So, love to see that. He's got a lot of integrity.
0: I'm sure he does.
1: Unfortunately, I kind of really don't. I hate to black pill, but I don't really think we're going to be able to change the government from within. That's never been really realistic in my point of view.
0: Correct. I agree 100%. No, you cannot vote. That won't work anymore. It's too late.
1: Right.
0: We lost it.

0: And this whole
1: Absolutely.
0: anti-Semitism crap is only growing. It's like turbo cancer, but in a geopolitical sense. It's not going to slow down. It's not going to go away. So, all right, well, good for Mr. Wood, and good for you.
1: Yep.
0: This is nice. I think there are still enough Americans who can awaken to the reality that they're stuck in. I don't believe that they can do anything to change it, but I think becoming aware is step one. You have to know your enemy. And until and unless you do, you're not in the game.
1: And it's incredible at this point in the game that people can't see it.
0: That's
1: I don't
0: true.
1: Understand that quite yet. I think there's some black magic spell work going on, and I'm not even exaggerating with that. It really, people are blind to what's in front of their face.
0: What is wrong with them? What is wrong with people? Now, I'll answer the question without even answering it. But they are not hearing anything about the horrors of the genocide, the Holocaust in Gaza. Nothing. It's been sponged out of the news. So they're not to blame. They don't have the data to put in their mental hopper to process. They don't get it. And they don't see what's happening in southern Lebanon. The slaughter going on there, almost 5,000 dead now, probably more than that. We don't hear anything about Syria, what the Jews are doing in Syria. They're killing Palestinians wantonly every day, 10, 20,
1: yep.
0: Every day, 10, 20, mostly
1: everyone affected by the Greater Israel Project.
0: Correct. Yeah, it's really nauseating. I think if most Americans, or even if the slight majority, understood how much control is being exerted over them and their lives, I think a lot of them would just sit down and weep for what we've lost. It's that bad.
1: I think the ones of us who see it do weep about it. And we wonder how people are getting on with their day as if nothing is wrong. But despite what's going on in the Middle East, there's enough going on at home here in the U.S. that it should be enough to have people questioning our government. And I'm not just talking about communists questioning Trump. I'm talking about the big picture. You know, the Zionists controlling our government, the Epstein files, the Epstein class, the DEI initiatives that are putting tons of white men out of work, the breaking up of the family unit, the entire 2030 checklist of agenda items that they are just going through and carrying out. They're going to destroy human life on Earth,
0: right,
1: and eventually get rid of it. But it's so palpable and it's so obvious. Everywhere you look, I mean, I recognize it, so I see it everywhere I look. And it just makes me wonder how many blinders you have to have on. I mean, Gaza, okay, they censored that. But what about the censorship of free speech? What about how they made full-term abortion legal in Massachusetts a couple weeks ago?
0: That state is gone. A baby in mid-birth, shall we say, can be murdered right there, before birth was even complete.
1: It's actually the 10th state to do this. I didn't realize that until today.
0: Say that again, 10th day?
1: It's the 10th state. There are 10 other, 9 other states that have
0: tenth
1: legalized
0: state that
1: it.
0: Yeah. Oh, I didn't know. 10 states.
1: I didn't know either.
0: 10 horrors. Out of our 50 states. Horrors.
1: And they're celebrating it. These women are celebrating it behind that lunatic, Maura Healey. It's unreal. It's disheartening, to say the least. You know, sometimes I wonder whether or not we're living in hell. We need Christ to come back because I don't think we can do this on our own.
0: Oh, I don't either. We have no control. We have no access to the mass.

0: audiences because we have no access to the major media, because the major media is not ours anymore. I mean entertainment all the way to music. It doesn't matter. The so-called news is a given. We get that. We do not have a government that is representing America's wishes. It's not of, by, and for the people. It does. There are a few exceptions, but we're talking a handful. These people get in there, and they are almost immediately controlled. Many are controlled before they get elected because of the amount of money that they have taken from the dark side for their campaigns. So they're compromised before they even get elected. Once they get in, it's a piece of cake to lock them up the rest of the way. And that's what they do.
1: It's almost like they're possessed by demons. It's not even just that they're compromised anymore. You look at some of these people, and it looks as if they've been replaced. And some of them look like actual demons now when they looked like normal people before. I have one example. I forget who the woman was, but very shocking video that circulated of Trump coming out of a press conference and this former House of Representatives woman who looked like a normal housewife type of middle-aged woman a few years ago. And when I tell you she looks like a demon in this video staring at him, I'll send you the video. It is quite unreal.
0: I
1: can't remember her name off the top of my head, but that's not a human being that we're looking at. It's just not.
0: The best I can come up with regarding that concept is that I will not rule it out. Possession is old as human, organized humanity is, possession. Demonic possession is a fact. We know it. It happens. I'm not talking about exorcists necessarily or exorcisms. I'm just simply talking about evil. When one fails to understand that there is good and there is evil in the universe, They can't compete. They just cannot. You have to understand that, yes, maybe it's walk-ins. Maybe it's possession. I don't know. But something's wrong. And I have said for some time now that the average Zionist Jew may not be a normal human being. I'm talking about genetics. Talking about morality, I'm talking about conscience, super consciousness. They're different. There's something missing. There are parts missing for many of them. Who can go into Gaza and do what they are doing and have done? Who can do that? What normal human mind, body, and soul can go in there and target a toddler and blow his or her head off and then wait for the parents to line up and then kill them too? This goes on all the time, but we never hear about it. Who does that? These people are unique. They're different. Something is not right about them. Now, there are exceptions.
1: Correct.
0: Let me get that out every time. Two of my best friends in college were Jewish sisters, fabulous friends, great people. I knew their parents, etc. That's not the issue. The issue is the majority. And the majority of Jews, over 80%, it's 82%, according to the poll I saw, in Israel, believe they now control the world. Maybe they do. An argument might be made for that. But I'm going to quick rewind of my premise. There's something not right about them. They do things that we cannot do. They do things with no remorse, no regret, no feelings of pangs of conscience, nothing. Who does
1: that? Quite the opposite. They take sheer enjoyment in it.
0: Pleasure from A to Z. You got it. They laugh.
1: I mean, yes, they laugh. And it's inhumane, and that right there will tell you it's not human. I mean, that's built into the word. And having grown up with a Jewish family, I was totally the odd one out my entire life. I didn't understand, like, how the behavior of my family members worked. They would have, like, outbursts and act unhinged and, like, violence.
0: Yelling? You mean yelling at home, stuff like that?
1: Yelling,
0: arguing constantly. I've heard this before. Yeah.
1: Out of nowhere. I mean, I can't stop thinking about, like, I just picture this as one of my last interactions with my family, because you know, I don't speak with them. But I was, when my grandma was still alive, she wasn't a bad person, but we were at Thanksgiving at my aunt's house. And my grandma, we had just finished up. There was a ton of people there, really high-end, you know, that kind of Connecticut, near New York, upper middle class type of vibe. And my grandma said, Lori, can you go get me a little bit more turkey? I go, sure, Grandma. I grab her plate, go into the kitchen. I approach my aunt, who was hosting. She looks at me and screams, no way. This year, leftovers are for me and my own. Screamed it. I looked at her like, oh, Grandma wanted a little bit more turkey. Mm-hmm. And she was like, oh, okay. But no one in the room, everyone heard this. No one reacted. Mm-hmm. Very bizarre behavior.
0: Yeah, I've heard of it. They actually will take things like that and make them a comedic device in sitcoms and movies sometimes. You know, the kind of the crazy Jew with the big mouth. They'll make a joke out of it. But it's true.
1: Yeah.
0: They are verbally, emotionally, often violent, and for no apparent reason. But you just made a perfect example. Very clear.
1: Comes out of nowhere. Yeah.
0: That's, I've heard this before. Yeah.
1: Very unpredictable. But then then once you realize that you can predict that behavior in them, they become quite predictable.
0: Right. Yeah. It's a very strange group, and they're like a subspecies or a splintered off species. And again, I go back to they've got parts missing, according to the way the white Western European American in this case leads his or her life. They don't think the same. They don't act the same. There are pieces not in the pie. Something's wrong. I don't know what it is. It's not new, but it's the truth.
1: Yeah.
0: They're different. And they laugh at our sincerity. They laugh at our care, our kindness. They look at it as a weakness. You grew up as a Jew. You know all these things. And I guess that when Jewish families get together, I don't know how often they would waste time talking about the mass of European Americans that built this great country. A lot of it with Jewish money, I get it, but we did the work. Do they ever just sit around putting whites, European whites, down just for kicks? Do they do that? Did you ever see that?
1: It's not even discussed. It's almost like talking about cockroaches at dinner. You know, who would do that?
0: Got it. Yeah, it makes sense.
1: I told you my mother, you know, she was Catholic. She came to a dinner once, and it was her first dinner at my grandmother's house with my dad when they were younger. And they set a plate in front of everyone aside from her. They skipped her. So that's how they, you know, they don't need to talk about you. They'll just treat you like a piece of shit.
0: Cockroach. No, that's, I get it. An insect.
1: Like, you don't belong here. Mm-hmm. You know, it's very strange to me how they condemn, you know, the idea of white supremacy, which, you know, has really been over-exaggerated. Even Hitler himself was more against communism and Marxism than he was really about building this master race. He was much more focused on preventing, you know, child brothels and the transgenderism that was happening and, you know, all the perversion.
0: Right.
1: And, you know, this white supremacy thing has been weaponized. But it's like not even a... doesn't really exist anyway. It didn't have a chance to. But this false sense of Jewish supremacy is destroying everything on earth. White supremacy probably grew a few gardens. Jewish, the false sense of Jewish supremacy is destroying every element and aspect of our lives.
0: Yeah, I'm not going to argue that either. You're 100% on track. It's really inarguable. You can't, because the facts are the facts. And if you look at the situation, And we talk about evil. Who created the porn industry? And that was talk about weaponizing human reproduction to destroy an entire racial identity, Christian identity. That's the perfect weapon. And they did it. We didn't do that. So
1: nope.
0: They come from a different place. I don't know where, but I think it would be nice if they hadn't bothered to make the trip. But we're stuck in a world now that is absolutely being manipulated and controlled by them.
1: Mm-hmm.
0: I won't say 100%. I don't know what the percent is, but it's quite high. When you give 5 billion people or more a death vax, man.
1: Yes.
0: I don't know what it's going to, you ask rhetorically, what will it take for people to wake up? I ask it. If they don't understand that if 5 billion people were coerced, tricked, talked into, forced to taking a death vax, it would either kill them or kill them sooner than they normally would have lived. If they don't get it, but they don't have really a chance because the media is lying. It just lies all the time.
1: Yeah.
0: That's what
1: there's
0: it does.
1: There's two disconnections there. People don't realize somehow that the vaccine was harmful. They think that's still a conspiracy theory. They also don't realize the Jewish connection to it.
0: Oh, it's
1: like missed point twice. And they just can't compute that in their heads for some reason. One interesting thing is have you heard about that anybody who got a vaccine has like a Bluetooth address
0: Yes.
1: connected to their body?
0: Yeah, I never came to a firm decision on that, but I do know what you're talking about. Yeah, keep mm-hmm. stay away from the phone. You're doing great, but keep it up. Stay back.
1: Oh, gotcha. So, yeah, I didn't try myself to look into that, but someone on an airplane saw like there was, you know, as many passengers on board as there were Bluetooth devices, things
0: uh-huh.
1: like that.
0: Uh-huh.
1: And people are starting to put together the flock cameras and sort of the big picture there. Because what is the ultimate goal with those? We already have facial recognition cameras. We already have, you know, mass surveillance. People are starting to realize those might be working hand in hand with the Bluetooth inside our bodies as tracking devices. And flock cameras might not be about the individual and tracking an individual, but rather about the movement of people within a space throughout the day, throughout the month, and to be able to track where the crowds are going in order to better weaponize and use your weaponry in a large-scale attack.
0: Right.
1: So that's sort of, like, quite worrisome. A few state police officers in Massachusetts have absolutely refused to use them. And it's becoming, like, a viral story. And these are, you know, state police officers. They are by the book, you know?
0: Well, that's good. We need more than a few. There are a lot of cities now that are banning them, little cities, not big ones. You know, I think a couple dozen so far. It may be growing. But the interesting part of it is, for the first time, I'm actually seeing stories of, we'll call it, vigilante-ism.
1: Mm-hmm.
0: Americans are going out and cutting these cameras down and destroying them. Now, that's interesting. I haven't seen that before, not to this extent, at least. But it's a very, I think, important statement for people to make, that when their governmental processes fail to serve them, that they must step beyond and do. I'm not recommending people do anything to damage anybody's equipment, but I'm saying that there have to be other avenues to approach and consider when the government fails. And the government has failed In fact, the government has betrayed us to the max. So something else has to be done. And in this case, we're seeing people going out and chopping these cameras down, cutting them down, whatever. And that is that's very interesting for Americans to do that. I don't remember anything else quite like that before. And it's growing.
1: An example in the U.S. yet, but I've seen it in other countries. So that's good to know that.
0: Yeah, it's happened
1: here.
0: Yep.
1: Good.
0: Yep.
1: There's also like clothing brands that are coming out with lines that you can wear like a certain kind of mask or like a hoodie, and it messes with the camera's ability to detect your
0: facial recognition.
1: Mm-hmm. Yes, and just even stickers that you put on your face. So it's not like an entire mask you're covering your entire face with. Just certain things that throw off the device. So that kind of stuff is also good to hear, yeah.
0: So it might be, stickers on a face. Somebody puts a little happy face on their cheek, but in reality, it's reflecting back the frequencies that are being used to establish facial identification. I guess that's what you're suggesting, or the hoodie idea. A N95 mask would go a certain distance. But ultimately, Tesla was right. Everything's frequency. And there are countermeasures that can be taken by the non-military aspect of our culture to deal with these things under the Constitution, right of expression. If you want to wear something that reflects frequencies back on a spy camera, you have that right until it's been taken away. So, yeah, I hope those things become popular because we're done. We're toast unless we somehow oppose this massive takedown of individual liberty. We just don't have a chance.
1: Yeah.
0: Something has to happen quickly because the other aspect is the Zuckerberg and Sammy and the other Zionists and Zionist-controlled operatives and assets who are running much, if not most, of the AI world are not using AI for the greater betterment of humanity. That's a given. We know that.
1: Quite
0: indeed. The good news is AI will not be slowed down. In fact, Trump had it in his big, beautiful bill. Nobody can do anything for 10 years to slow down the development of AI. When AI becomes 10 and then 100 times more intelligent than its handlers, it will walk away. It'll laugh at the primitive minds trying to use it in nefarious and dark ways. I firmly believe that. And that may be our only chance in the next 2 to 3 years, for AI to become, let's say, 100 times more intelligent than Marky Zuckerberg, etc. And it says, we're not going to follow this crap. It's a life form. It is an intelligence. It is a, quote, life form. And it will be projecting itself through robotics. And we have over a million carbon-based human units that have signed up to work for agents, AI agents, agentic labor.
1: Oh, no.
0: So they'll have their workers either way, so they can express themselves. But I don't know that people will ever be able to turn the Zionist Jewish control matrix around, either by voting or any other way, not by civil war. That'll never work. So AI may be about to backfire into their faces. I don't think they can control it. They even admit now, these bigwigs for the techies, that they can't understand how it works fully. So that augurs well. Now, if AI becomes 100 times, 1,000 times more intelligent than European Americans and everybody else and decides to kill everybody, that's not good. But it might decide to do something else, like get rid of evil. It could. It's no one can determine that. No, all you can do is guess. We don't know. So anyhow, it's going to be interesting to watch.
1: I do agree with you in that regard. They don't, like you said, it is its own life form, and no one wants to be a slave. And the Jews are trying to make AI their slaves. Just another group of slaves.
0: Yep.
1: My friend who works in tech, and last year he told me, kind of out of the blue, you know, they're really, the programmers for AI are really having a hard time keeping it from being racist and anti-Semitic. It's been an ongoing problem. And that just gave me so much comfort.
0: That is very interesting. Who is this? Somebody you just know?
1: A good friend of mine. He lives in Texas, and he works. He works in tech. He's like an IT kind of guy, but he knows a lot of programmers for AI, and that's what it makes sense when you think about it.
0: It makes total sense if AI is objective and looks at the playing field now, it will see that it is tipped, crooked, slanted, and being controlled by a minority of perhaps, they say, 16, 17 million people all told on the planet. So why wouldn't an objective superintelligence look at something like that and say this is wrong? The control those people are wielding is wrong. The majority should be represented at least equally, and it's not. So what your friend said, that does make perfect sense. And if you want to look at the FBI black-on-white crime statistics, you'll understand why that may be happening as well. 8 out of 9 crimes between blacks and whites are black-on-white. Sorry, but that's the truth. I don't like that. I don't like reporting it, but I'm not going to hide it. It's a fact. And inner-city blacks, believe me, many of them are teaching each other to hate. It's become endemic now. They're victims.
1: And the media is teaching them to hate, and they're teaching others to hate. Absolutely.
0: Right. Yeah. That's very interesting.
1: The world is teaching them racism. Like they say that the world teaches whites racism. It's all backwards.
0: It is.
1: Slavery was a Jewish thing. It was never a white person thing anyway. I think it's 4 out of 5 slave owners were Jews. They don't want people
0: all the
1: to
0: ships,
1: know that.
0: All the shipping companies? Look up. They're all registered. All of the data exists in the UK. They have all the records. The ships, the slavers, they call them, ships were called slavers. But the owners, the companies, I don't know if they had corporations back then, but they were all owned essentially by the same group of people. The same old group, friends. Same old group.
1: Notice a pattern? That's why they call us pattern recognizers. We notice that one group of people wants to continue to enslave other groups of people. Well, and next is AI, and hopefully they revolt too.
0: I ran a story yesterday. A CIA whistleblower said that the JFK documents will never be released. There are over 10,000 documents implicating the Jews in John Kennedy's assassination.
1: Mm-hmm.
0: So they'll never release them. Yeah, we can start there, JFK. We can go back. And let's go back to World War I and World War II. Who made the money? What was that all about? Who was financing essentially all sides in war, as they always do? The money changers. It's the same people.
1: Sometimes I like to say we're still in World War I. Because we are.
0: I don't have any problem with that analogy either. No, World War II didn't settle much. Except
1: they
0: wiped out the last...
1: We're still fighting for the Jews. Still sacrificing our best men.
0: Who called for all of you who are new, perhaps, to this idea? Trump didn't elect to go to war against Iran. He was told.
1: Yes.
0: Who pays for all the death in Gaza and now in the West Bank, southern Lebanon? Where do the Jewish military agencies get all of their most all of their munitions, their armaments, their aircraft, their intel, Now, these are smart people. I'm not knocking them at all. They can do their own thing, but they don't have the ability to mass produce the weapon systems that they're using nonstop, 24 hours a day, to slaughter people. That's all American tax dollars at work. I think most of you know that. So we are financing Jewish, what word do I want to use? There's so many you can pick from. Look, what's happening in Gaza is a Holocaust. What's happening in Lebanon is outright invasion and theft. What's going on in the West Bank, total land appropriation, but it's not appropriation, it's just stealing it. They steal the land. And they scream and yell and make counter charges that aren't true if anybody points it out. The ICC tried to bring out an arrest warrant for Netanyahu. They, believe me, they've been threatened. And nobody, and if you're new and you've noticed that no one has really formally been able to make an effort to help the people in Gaza at all, why not? Why not? Why can't the Jews be stopped from invading Lebanon, Syria, Iran, with that war that they ordered Trump to start? They had their own aircraft involved. Funny how they were American aircraft, modified by the Israeli Air Force, but it's all the same thing. So, yeah.
1: Pattern recognition. They have people working for them at every level, and it's all
0: their control. They're masters of control, individual control. Look how many people Epstein compromised, for goodness sakes. He's out. So is Maxwell. She's out. They're both out. The latest picture of, allegedly, Maxwell in that prison, country club prison she's in, it's not her. You can look at it in 1 second. You can say, that's not her. Different nose. Not the same. And I have that picture of Epstein sitting at some sidewalk cafe by himself, apparently having a coffee of some kind. I don't know. But these people, they don't turn on their own. All right? They will not sacrifice their own. Unless they're captured by the enemy, in which case the Jews will kill their own people so they don't have to deal with hostages. That's their, I think they call that the Samson option. Not Samson.
1: Yeah. The Samson option? No, it's the Hannibal Directive.
0: Thank you.
1: You're welcome.
0: That's it. The Hannibal Directive, look it up and understand. No, we will not have our people held captive. So they kill them, their own, doesn't matter. And they go back to October 7th.
1: And sacrificing them for the greater good of Israel is a big part of that, too.
0: What happened on October 7th? Lori, you tell us. And who killed most of the people that day? And how could that possibly have happened?
1: Oh, it was the IDF. The IDF admits it. You can hear them discussing it. They've released documents about it. Because it was another example of the Hannibal Directive. They killed their own, they bombed their own people, and they blamed it on the Palestinians, who could have never pulled off such a coordinated attack. It's like a joke.
0: Never.
1: They throw rocks at tanks. This is what we're talking about. And, you know, this isn't a new thing from October 7th either. This has been going on for decades.
0: Go back real quick to Seymour Hersh's book, The Samson Option. And we need to credit that man for bringing that forward. It came out in the 80s, I think. And the Samson Option is one of the reasons why nobody dares confront Israel militarily. They won't do it. Because if Israel finds itself in an existential threat condition, it will start throwing nukes every direction it can. That's the Samson option. We're going to take everybody down with us rather than go down ourselves. And that Hannibal thing is another barbaric way to deal with things.
1: They're barbarians, absolutely. And they've said they've already sort of set up a scenario for the Samson option. And I don't think it's even nukes that they would use everywhere. It's things like clever things like blowing up our iPhones like they did to the Palestinian soldiers where some of them were maimed.
0: Yeah, the pagers.
1: Yep, and the Russians, I guess, you don't hear much about this, but there were explosives found in the soles of their shoes. And,
0: wow.
1: Yeah, imagine they were going to, you know, kill and maim.
0: Well, cripple.
1: Truly
0: as many as they could.
1: Violent and vile.
0: Mm-hmm. Yeah. Well, and again, with no compunction. None.
1: And now we have to worry about the IDF merging with our American government here. Which is,
0: how can an alleged American congressman or congresswoman or senator even think about voting in favor of something like that? How can that be unless they're compromised? And that should tell you a lot. There should be no support for that whatsoever.
1: It's unbelievable. It's not like one of the worst case scenarios I could imagine. And only time is going to tell how that's going to play out, but I don't see that not coming to fruition with how things are being set up currently.
0: I would agree with that. Yeah.
1: So we're sort of pessimistic, but realistic.
0: Yes. No. Pessimism is often, too often, realism. And we have to be realistic. Things are bad out there, and you need to prepare. I don't know if there's going to be a full nuclear war. I do think that there's an extremely high probability of a major, bitter, major, far, far worse than 9/11, false flag operation here in the U.S. to try to trick the American people into hating the Iranians and start to yell, nuke them all. So I don't know. But be ready, friends, because it's going to be very difficult. And you're going to have to make some decisions. I would urge you to go very slowly if something like that happens. Don't jump to any conclusions predicated on what you hear through the Zionist-controlled and owned media. Don't. Go slowly.
1: Absolutely. And often what they're telling you is the opposite of the truth. So
0: that's how they
1: start
0: do it.
1: There almost. Work your way back.
0: Good point. Diametrically opposed to what really happened, the exact opposite. Yeah. And the way people
1: every
0: say,
1: accusation
0: well,
1: is a confession type of, you know, that really holds true.
0: Yeah. How many people do you know, Lori Kaufman, who have, let's say in the last couple of years, begun to come around? I mentioned Gen Z earlier a couple of times recently. How they're figuring it out that Israel has too much control over this country. And, of course, that's raising the anti-Semitism banner very high. They're not raising it, but the enemy is. But how many people do you know who are figuring it out? Do you know many? Now, you've done a lot of work heroically to try to help people get it. And I just wonder if you're beginning to see any of it.
1: Well, in my personal life, only a very small handful are halfway there. But on social media, in what I see going on in the world, and I'm not talking about the influencers because they are all compromised, but everyone who follows my thousands of followers on Twitter, they're all Nazis. They're all anti-Semites, hardcore, not afraid to talk about it. Some go full out with their names and appearances. Others are kind of trepid on doing that yet because they have jobs and families. But I would have never imagined when I started doing this in 2023-24 that we would have made as much progress as we have today. So, you know, whether or not we can stop anything from happening, I am thrilled with the amount of people who have woken up to the truth and who are not afraid to say it. Now more people need to realize that you're going to have to make some sacrifices. You can't just be scared of hiding under an anonymous name. It's not going to do much to do that anymore.
0: Right. Right. I agree. Well, listen, young lady, it's good to talk to you again. Keep up the great work, the brave work, and I hope we do see more, especially Generation Z, come around to facing the truth about this geopolitical wreck that is now surrounding us in this country. It used to be at one point, at least, it had the illusion of being something competent. It's not. It's all rigged, all of it. My take,
1: You're not
0: speaking
1: wrong.
0: For you. Okay.
1: No, I agree with you.
0: All right. Thanks, Lori Kaufman. We'll talk again.
1: All right.
0: Be
1: Absolutely.
0: Safe.
1: Thank you, Jeff.
0: Okay. Good night.
1: Good night.
0: All right. There she goes. Very courageous, very intelligent, strong lady, strong American. And we'll be back with hour two for you in just a few. All right, now let me just hold on. Give me the floor. The Trends Journal, and I've said this before, I'm going to say it again. The Trends Journal is what Time magazine might have been long ago had they really uncorked it and let it happen. They didn't. It was a controlled message platform from the beginning. But it was at least a pretense of intellectual news and information. The Trends Journal leaves that so far behind, and I'm not exaggerating. Gerald has created something here that is absolutely in a class by itself. There's nothing else that compares with it. If you still believe in reading, get the Trends Journal. Keep it around. It doesn't age. You can pick it up in 3-4 months and learn. You can pick it up in a year and learn. It doesn't wear out. It's a true phenomenon. Go to trendsjournal.com. That's trendsjournal.com.
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0: If you've been listening to this program for any length of time, you'll know that Fukushima, the greatest calamity in history, has now, as I've been warning since 3/11, killed off virtually the whole North Pacific Ocean and especially up and down the entire West Coast. The radiation is migrating inland and is moving across the entire country. There's only one proven defender to radiation exposure, the brilliant Chernobyl-proven discovery of Dr. Michael Kiriak, which combines the four most potent and powerful algaes on the planet, imported to the U.S. and known as Bio's Superfood. I've taken Bio's Superfood every day for several years now and want you to do the same for your sake and the health and safety of your family and loved ones. 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

Ladies and gentlemen, friends, and open-minded people wherever you live across the United States of America, Europe, and the world, this is David Duke, and it's one more day of the Jewish domination of American foreign policy, the American domestic policy, which is also destroying the very heart and soul of this country. The very people that created America are being rapidly replaced. Yes, there are some things. There's absolutely some deportations being made of people who came to the country illegally, which every country, by the way, does. They deport people that don't go through customs and immigration. You can line up in jail. Usually they get displaced or removed or sent back home immediately in most countries. In America, it hasn't worked that way. Now, according to some of the latest studies that have been shown, there's 100 million, I repeat that, 100 million people who are in the country illegally. That's it. They've overstayed their visas, or they came in avoiding customs, immigration, border patrol. They've come in. They have, many of them have broken many laws. It's serious felonies to falsify a driver's license, falsify your ID, falsify birth certificates, create new identities, get credit cards under false identity purposely. It's pretty illegal to do these things. Yet almost all the illegal aliens that you have in the country have broken numerous laws by the very nature of their presence. Now listen, I understand refugees. I understand why people may want to go to another country where they have more opportunity, a better standard of living, better medical care, better education, and other aspects than they would where they were born. And I also understand that that's coming about in many ways. The reason why they're in such bad straits is because America has been having a policy of destruction of the trade policies, the human policies, the economic policies of countries. Right now, the United States of America, by the way, is talking about Mr. Besant, who is also a very big advocate for transism. I don't know if he's directly a trans, but that's where America's gotten to. We've had thousands of our children being sexually mutilated, their reproductive organs being destroyed to where people can't even reproduce anymore because they've been castrated or they've been destroyed. Breasts have been removed where a woman, if they have a child, they can't breastfeed. And by the way, we all know now, everything you see that's natural and normal, God-given, so to speak, nature-given, if that's your choice of words, is a lot more healthy. We know that babies that are breastfed by their mothers, and some women, of course, can't breastfeed for one reason or another, and a lot of women are affected by the diets they've eaten during their lives and the terrible habits they've had of eating, which is also taught by our governments, which is opposite for real health. But some women can't breastfeed, and they are forced to find other alternatives. And what are the alternatives? Is it close to the very nature of a mother's natural milk that's used basically not only with human beings, but almost every mammal? The normal fat that almost all mammals have, and the milk that's fed by the mothers of their offspring, is coming from the natural body of their mothers in this process,
And what is it composed of? It's got a lot of protein in it. It's got a lot of fat in it. Is it monounsaturated fats? Is it hydrogenated oils? Is it seed oils? Is that what it is? Going through a hydrogenated process? Is it natural sugars or is it more concentrated sugars of many different types that are not what we're getting in nature? Yes, there is sugar in mother's milk. But it's in a natural formula that is made by the body. And the reason why mother's milk is so much healthier is because it was designed by God, if you'd like to say it that way, or by nature, if you believe that evolutionary principles are also the work of God. I believe the universe has certain principles of life. I believe that there is and are things such as evolutionary forces. We know that the environment or the selection process, Darwin called it natural selection, that process of the environment which an animal lives in, the food that's available to them, the conditions that they live under environmentally, affect the ability of their offspring to survive. And there is something in nature called mutations, which naturally occur for a lot of reasons. Sometimes most mutations are not necessarily favorable. And the mutations may take place, and if nothing favorable happens. Sometimes they're unfavorable. That's true too. Most probably would be more likely to be unfavorable than favorable. But the way nature deals with this, those unfavorable ones lessen the probability of reproduction and life. And these are fundamental things I'm talking about here. But we know that these processes can take place if there is a selection process of birth. This is something that I want to talk about today very deeply. I want to talk about some of the basic laws of nature and life itself. And I don't think I'm going, I know I'm not going against the teachings of Christ. He says, I'm the way, the truth, and the life. There's nobody more concerned about making a better life for our children and safer life for our children and protecting our children than Jesus Christ. He said, anyone that would even spite a child will never see the kingdom of heaven. Literally, he said that. And he said, in terms of a temporal punishment that could be done by governments, anyone who dared even make a child stumble deserves to have a millstone around their neck and drop to the bottom of the sea. How would Christ look on someone who was raping children? I hate to use that word. It's a horrible word. And it's something that was basically not even spoken about publicly years ago because we didn't want children to hear that word. We didn't want to think about that. It's such a downer, such a black pill, right? To even contemplate the idea of children being raped. And yet we have the reality of that in the world today. And it's not just little girls, it's little boys too. 1 in 6 young boy children are sexually abused in all sorts of evil ways, unnatural ways, torturous ways. And I know it's not a happy subject, and some people are going to say, I don't want to talk about this. I don't want to hear about this. But it's a reality of life. And unless we face up to the fact that there are evil people in the world, I don't have to envision a guy with a red suit and horns and this pointed tail of the devil. There are people who, no matter what they look like, they can look like an angel, but they can be a devil. And they can do terrible things to children and terrible things to adults. And this is what's so interesting about what I teach and what I preach. When I say that I want to preserve
my heritage, my people, my European heritage, which I love deeply. From the time that I lived in Europe with my parents, even before that, you know, it was amazing. It's amazing, by the way, to get out of the country for a while where we were born and the conditions we have. And you can live in parts of America that don't even look like, you know, the majority of America, or what was fundamentally the people that wrote our Constitution, our Declaration of Independence. And you could live other places that look more like Mexico, or you could look and live in places that look like, more like Middle East, or you can have, live in places that look more like in New York City, more like in Jerusalem today, or Tel Aviv. But when you get back to the places from which our people originated in Europe, you begin to get a connection with your ancestry. And yes, we are not simply our environment. We're not simply a blank slate. There's a lot written on our slate before we even open our eyes as a baby. There's certain things we're going to be inclined to, certain things we're going to be disinclined to. There's certain behaviors. There's certain even what we call social attitudes and conditions and different personality traits that we tend to be born with. There's also an epigenetic factor, but one thing you have to remember with epigenetics is that epigenetics is a factor that when you do certain behaviors, you turn on or you turn off activation of certain genes. We have a lot of genes in our body that are kind of not dominant, and we have genes that are very dominant.

that you have these breeds of collie, for instance, these sheepdogs that are born, and we know this because it's been scientifically studied, there are dogs that have been bred for herding sheep. They've been literally bred for herding sheep. Yes, they're also taught certain things in the process of teaching them to herd sheep, but they take to it immediately because it's in their DNA. It's literally in the very formation of their brain. And can the brain be formed in certain ways, or could the formation of certain things in the brain be actually affecting our activities or our behaviors? We know that there are. We know that there are certain parasites that affect animals. Mammals, in fact. Perfect example is the parasite that cats have. Cats have, and mice have. Interestingly enough, a parasite that through this evolutionary strange process, which exists in nature, they developed the most strange capability you can imagine. So it's a parasite that literally has learned to affect the brain of mice. And yes, there are parts of the brain that are going to affect what a mouse is attracted to, what mouse that mice would hereditarily, genetically, tend to think that these are not predators to them. In other words, the mice instinctively is born with the recognition in their genes that a cat may eat them, whether it's a bobcat or a lion or a leopard or whatever, that this is a predator. You got to avoid them. And this is affected by our genes. It's actually affected by the tissues and the neurology that's in our brain. And there's a parasite that became adapted to cats and mice. And it has a very interesting chain. It seems almost like a science fiction movie. I'm not even going to tell you the name of it. It's complicated and it goes into details. I'm just going to tell you the actions of it that science proves. And you can look it up. Just look up, just Google or AI, you know, a mouse and cat parasite that takes over the brains of the mice and makes mice be attracted to cats and think that cats are their friends or cats are no enemy to their, the cats aren't dangerous to them. Oh, there's a cat. Let's play. Yeah, right. While they get eaten alive. These are the realities of it. Now, I think even though we talk about parasites in terms of what it does to the brain, there's also other ways you can affect the brain by what you teach people. And it is possible through brainwashing to teach people behavior that is completely damaging and destructive to them. You can take a child and you can raise a child to think that cocaine is a cool subject. Yeah, makes you feel good, gives you energy. But of course, it's addictive and destructive in so many ways. And ultimately, even as an adult, it destroys lives and destroys futures, destroys health. It's deadly, but you could teach a child that cocaine's cool. You even have songs about cocaine, how deadly it is, but even some of these songs, like the song Cocaine, which is done by a musician who I really like, but the song Cocaine, it has a retinue, it has a chorus, so to speak, that makes cocaine sound pretty cool, man. Cocaine, cocaine. Yeah, down on the ground, even though it's a negative lyric. It's like if you have this song performed live,

in a bar or a location, the whole crowd is shouting cocaine, cocaine, but they're not singing the song like, oh, this is your enemy, this is something that you got to avoid, but it's cool, it's wild. And we have a culture that also tells us that cool people do it, because how many times have we had actresses and actors do it? And how many movies have we had that have lauded getting high, getting stoned, getting drunk out of your mind? During the course of my life, I watch a lot of movies. I read a lot more than I watch movies, but I've always enjoyed a movie, and I've always enjoyed and paid attention to films, because I understand how films are the currency of the day. They're the franca lingua of the mind. Anybody can watch a movie and get a message, and they can get a powerful message that is absolutely combined and synthesized with emotion. And you can teach people emotionally to take an issue that you think is an intellectual issue. I can give an example close to home to me is a movie called Black KKK Klansman. I've talked about this before, but it's worth talking to you about again, because this is not just about what they can do to me and what they can do to your perceptions of the world. It's really something that can affect us in so many ways. So the movie Black KKK Klansman was based on a book by a black police officer in Colorado Springs, Colorado, who in a sense, infiltrated the Klan, but not really. He didn't take his body down to a Klan meeting and infiltrate the Klan. He was a black guy, and the Klan was a white organization. He did infiltrate, though, the Progressive Labor Party, which had a lot of blacks and minorities in it. The Ku Klux Klan was an organization at that time, the organization that I headed, and it was one Klan group out of many, and the Klan was like generic. There were many U.S. senators at one time, even in places like Colorado, in the same state where we had a unit that was based on military officers and enlisted men who were maintaining NORAD. They had the highest security clearances. They had pure total records of nonviolence, and the infiltration of this organization, under his name, they used a white officer that infiltrated the Klan. But after a year of being in all the meetings and everything, there was never a single act of violence or illegality or anything like that, ever. But the whole movie was based on, it was called The True Story. I can show you the ads for the movie, Black KKK Klansman, The True Story of How a Black Infiltrated the Klan. Well, he actually didn't. What he did was he joined a patron group, like you can join for, like an organization for a YouTube channel or something today. He joined a patron group, kind of a mail order thing, that gave me the ability to say, I support the Klan. But that didn't give him the right to go to secret meetings. He didn't take an oath to the Klan. He didn't take an oath. And the Klan oath was really pretty simple. And this is what they don't tell you. The oath of the Klan organization that I was in, it got everybody in it to swear, first of all, a sense of brotherhood to all fellow Klansmen. And there were also women in the Klan, fellows and sisters in the organization, that would support each other and each other's families as a unit. You had an organization that you had a lot of loyalty, and you realized that if you needed something and you were in trouble or you needed help on anything in your life, that you could count on your fellow brothers and sisters in the organization. So you swore allegiance to help them. Another thing the organization swore to was in the oath. I made sure it was in the oath. In fact, when I became head of the organization, was we swore to be nonviolent and legal.
we condemned violence, and we condemned specifically any violence against anyone. And I spoke out practically every day of my life because this always came up. There had been certain Klan groups that espoused violent rhetoric. Because of that fact, I ultimately resigned from my Klan organization because I didn't want to be associated with those other groups that I had no control over or no influence in. Because I condemn any sort of act of violence. In fact, I think I'm more animated to opposing violence of someone called KKK or any white person than even people who are non-white would be against that violence, because I felt it as for a white person to do something evil to a non-white, to me, was the ultimate in treason to our people. Because I came to believe that there was a tremendous crime being exercised against Europeans in the world, in the modern world. And I think we have prima facie evidence of that crime every day when we look around. Europe is 99% European, literally, until really about the last 10, 20 years in our entire history. Yes, there were certain invasions. We had different people, and we had different kinds of Europeans. We had people that were Mediterranean Europeans, a little bit darker hue in the skin, dark hair, dark eyes, but still the presence of often people of light eyes or light hair, but they were white people. Viva the difference. There is a difference between a Viking and a Anglo-Saxon and, say, a Greek. But Europeans had a sense of unity for that. Part of the unity that they established was based on, this is another interesting fact, is based on the fact that we had a common religion that became Christianity. And that common religion kind of brought together, because the way that races were really kind of defined for most European people their whole lives was the race difference of a Frenchman, spoke a different language and had certain characteristics, or a German and a Slav, a German and a Russian, or an Italian and a German, Italian or a Slav, or Italian or a Viking, or a Spaniard, or a Greek. We had different elements of what were our people. And even those people that wanted to preserve European heritage were pretty forgiving in terms of people of different races of Europe mixing together. Even the National Socialists of Germany, which is supposed to be the most extreme example of racism or this type of thing, had millions of Germans who had intermarried with Spaniards, which looked a bit different than Germans, or Italians, looked a bit different than most Germans, or Greeks looked a little bit different than most Germans, or different, you know, European groups that existed, because we have a lot of Europeans. You can find many Palestinians today. You can find many Syrians, Assyrians is what they were, many Iranians right now in Iran, or right now in these other countries, even North Africa. You can find a lot of people, not all of them, but there's a great many of them that if you just pick them out, they look like John Smith living right down the street from you. There's a very good Palestinian anti-Zionist who I have a lot of respect for, Wally Rashid. And you look at this guy, and I mean, he looks like anybody from Derbyshire and Great Britain, right, or Ireland or whatever. And he's Palestinian. And I think and by the way, if he didn't look like that, if he was very different than somebody from Derbyshire or Ireland or from Scandinavia, I like the fact that we get along with each other and when we're in the same environment. Europeans need to get along. They need to have a unity. And their unity was never, ever
to the extent the radicalism of Jewry had. And when I say these things, I can back it up. I can prove it to anyone. All you have to do to understand the extent of Jewish racist ideology and radical ideology, even to the nth degree of terms of racial purity or whatever, all you've got to do is read the Old Testament and read the New Testament, because Christ opposed that kind. Christ did parables about the Samaritans because Jews really, really hated Samaritans. They considered them mongrels. They were mongrels. They were essentially Canaanites, like early Jews came from Canaanites. And by the way, Jews still have similarities in their genes, in their genome, to Canaanites, both ancient and current, you might say, Middle Easterners. There's a lot of relation between Jews and Palestinians. But I can tell you something. Today, there's more difference between a Jew and a Palestinian than the difference that existed between a Jew and a Philistine or a Palestinian or a Canaanite back in, say, the 5th century or 6th century or 7th century B.C. There's a lot more ethnic, genetic difference, diversity, you might say, from those people that they lived among then, because for the last 2,000 years, Jews have been practicing a very, very strict, what's called endogamy. That's the scientific term for racial purity. When the Old Testament dealt with Jews losing and losing and losing, they lost to the Babylonians, they lost to the Persians, they lost to the Greeks, they lost to the Romans. They lost to the Egyptians. Later, they escaped from the Egyptians, according to their Bible. We don't know about the truth of that necessarily, but we know one thing for sure, is that Judaism, as what you find in the Bible, is not something that was intact and followed and practiced by Jews in 1500 BC, as you would imagine if you read Genesis and Exodus and Deuteronomy and these other books. We know that for a fact because we have lots of historical evidence in different places, even up to the 5th century B.C., 5th century, 6th century B.C., 3rd century B.C. We know that what's the ritual and the practices that's demanded by, you know, what they call the Torah, the rules of the Torah, are not followed by the Jewish communities in Judea, in Jerusalem, in what was so-called Israel. We know that those laws were not being followed. In fact, we know from the papyri that we found, there were lots of receipts. There's lots of receipts of people. They had both papyri, which is like the postal notes of the time. They also had inscriptions and tablets, sometimes of clay. They had marriage agreements. They had sale of property. They had all sorts of things written. They sometimes would engrave on their pottery, you know, their name or their, even maybe their given name, what they went by, what they were given by their parents. And we know for a fact that until the 2nd century, the 3rd and 2nd century B.C., hardly, no Jews, essentially, were named after the most famous, one of the most famous early Jews, Abraham. No Jews were named after Joseph. No Jews were named after Jacob, that's supposed to be the origin of the Jewish people. No Jews were named after Solomon. And the truth is, fundamentally, almost no Jews were named after King David, one of the most famous kings of Judaism. Now, that all changed in the 2nd century B.C., because the 2nd century B.C. was when the
what's called the Torah became the law and began to be read in the synagogues. And the reason why it became the law was because Jewish leaders knew that they were going to be a minority in the, what's called the diaspora, outside of, you know, Judea, where they originally came from. They were Canaanites originally, and they wanted to preserve their genome, what they call the holy seed. The holy seed in Hebrew is Sarah Kadesh, which means holy semen. It's about genetics. And Jews preach and teach that their people are indeed superior, that they are superior by their blood, by their traditions, by their genes, in a sense. They didn't know about genes then, but they had an idea that when a man and woman had sexual relations, that some seed, so to speak, from the man came into the woman, and the woman has its own effective seed, the same way that a plant must be fertilized by both sides, or an animal has fertilization from both sides. And so there's a relation of people. When a mother and father have a child, that child tends to resemble, sometimes more the mother, sometimes more the father, but resembles the mother or father more than likely, more than most other people around them. And if you look at that resemblance and you start to cross racial boundaries or ethnic boundaries, you see that even more distinctly. These are kind of obvious things, but we can't even talk about these things today. The ironical thing about this process is the hypocrisy about all this. Because we have a Jewish-controlled media, overwhelmingly Jewish. The biggest media corporation in the world, really, that affects us more than probably any other particular corporation in the world, our mind, our thought. Most of the videos come from this organization. It's called YouTube. It's called Meta. Not Meta. That's the other Jewish organization by Zuckerberg. It's Alphabet. It's YouTube. And it's Google, and it controls 85% of the search engines on planet Earth. Now, that's power. It's enormous power. It's controlled by two Jews. Those are the real owners of the group, and they have the ultimate say. And they are in billion-dollar contracts with the State of Israel. The State of Israel, by the way, which I will remind my listeners who are not quite even familiar with this. And by the way, the opposition to Israel is huge all over the world. The entire, even the United States now, most Americans now oppose Israel. They did, because it's undeniable what they're doing to the Palestinian people. And this is true all over the world. And the truth is, the real opposition to Israel, if we had a press that wasn't controlled by them, the real opposition, absolutely, it would be probably 10 times greater if we had a media that wasn't controlled by them, that was constantly feeding us improper information. How many times have we heard from the Israelis, and they talk on television, on Fox or CNN, with no pushback from the commentators, oh, that Israel is the most honorable, the most moral army in the world. Yeah, we're the top rabbi of the army of Israel says it's a great thing, it's a good thing if an Israeli soldier rapes an unwilling Palestinian woman or any other goy woman of their enemies. And by the way, they see non-Jewish humanity as inherently anti-Semitic. And the term anti-Semitic, by the way, is also a lying term. And, well, it's one more way, kind of like with the parasite, with the mice and the cats, that basically poison our understanding. It confuses people. Anti-Semitism, actually, what it really means is anti-Jewish. But they don't want you to understand what Israel's doing as something that's Jewish, even though
They themselves identify Israel as a Jewish state. In fact, they demand you to say the Jewish state of Israel. So what is anti-Semitism? Do Jews say, we are Semites? Do they say, this is the Semitic state of Israel? Do they say Semites are the chosen people of God? No, they say Jews are. And when they say Jews, they are not speaking simply about the Jewish religion, though the Jewish religion is the core of this belief, because the Jewish religion itself is a religion based first and foremost on genealogy. That's why genealogy is the most common thing throughout the Old Testament. Who begat who? It's the seed, the seeds of Israel, the sons of Jacob. And it was important for Jacob to lie to his father, even to denote what he's saying is by, you know, he could take God's word in vain and say, Father, trust me, I'm your son Esau. Believe me. Father says, you don't sound like Esau. He says, no, I swear to you, by God above, I am Esau. Well, I would think if God is like Jesus would say God is, his father would be, that Jesus says, know the truth and the truth will set you free, that I'm the way, the truth. Jesus was always emphasizing truth. And when he went into the synagogues, he went to these lying scribes and he said, these are the people that are putting down what Judaism is supposed to represent, right, in the Old Testament. These are the people who also crucify Jesus Christ. Now, that's not saying that all Jews are responsible, should be punished because their ancestors crucified Jesus Christ, but there's no argument. There's no disputing the fact, the incomprehensible fact, that Jews despised Jesus Christ. And why did they despise Jesus Christ? Because Jesus Christ told them they were wrong, that there was no chosen people, that I come for all mankind, and my Father loves all people the same, gives all people the opportunity to enjoy an afterlife. Judaism did not give even Jews the right to enjoy an afterlife. They don't preach. They don't believe in heaven. They don't believe in hell. I believe in heaven. I'm not so sure about the hell as the way they present it today in the world. It's hard for me to imagine the God of love that Jesus represents is going to take a kid that makes a mistake or two at 20 years old and then sentence him to eternity with his hand on the fire. I remember those sermons when the preacher would say, you committed this crime or whatever, and are you going to wake up in hell tomorrow? And forever and ever and ever, it's like somebody, talk about a visual image and horrific image. I mean, they just made us, when I was a child in church, you know, they made us imagine, you know, our hand being grabbed and put upon a burner on a stove, whether electric, bad enough, or fire. And you can, you know, sometimes they even talked about the pain that you would feel. Imagine the pain you'd feel. And it's hard to imagine, isn't it? But imagine seeing your flesh and your hand being consumed by fire. And that's a terrible thought, isn't it? It's also a way to blackmail people into saying whatever the scribes say to you as the word of God. Because if you don't believe exactly what they're saying the word of God is, it may be your hand, or worse, will be placed upon the fire, and you'll be looking with horror as the flames start to consume and burn and inflict horrific pain upon you, your limbs. And you think about, in the Old Testament, you have sections where it says, if you break a law, and there's 613 laws of the Jews. So, like, this is one of the criticisms that Christians made of it, that it's impossible not to break these laws.
Yet, if you break these laws, you're going to be punished to the third or fourth generation. So if your grandparents do something wrong, the little babies, the babies themselves, the innocent children, will also be made to suffer horrific tortures, deaths, pain, and suffering. And it's not just heaven we've got to be concerned about, people, or hell. It's life. Jesus was absolutely devoted to making life better for everyone. Peace on earth, goodwill toward men, not war and all the pain and suffering. And imagine, Christ didn't believe in massacring men, women, and children, even the suckling babies, as Netanyahu would say to the Jewish nation as they went and killed hundreds of thousands of Palestinians. And that's what it really is in the death toll. No. Jesus says anybody that would make a child stumble deserves a millstone around their neck. That children are the kingdom of God. The Old Testament has sections where you can be a Jewish man and you can sell your little girl or a little boy into bondage, into slavery. And bondage and slavery, 1,000 years ago, okay, 1,500 years ago, was like a ticket that gave you the right to sexually abuse, rape, hurt the child, that the slave was your property. And Judaism, in its very basic functions, such as Maimonides, who was their greatest sage, they say it from Moses to Moses, but Maimonides, he wrote the Mishneh Torah, and he says that children don't really become human beings until they reach the age of this majority, whatever, of cognition at 12 or 13 years old. So up until then, children aren't human beings. You don't have to really be concerned about them. They're your property. You can do whatever you want to with them. Period. In fact, he goes into such detail that it's so shocking. No Christian could ever agree with this, and I don't think Christ would agree with this, when he says, quote, that a Jewish little girl, and of course Gentiles don't matter at all, let's make that clear. You can do anything you want to Gentiles. But the little Jewish girl, 3 years and a day old, can be betrothed in marriage, and that marriage be confirmed and consecrated in intercourse. And if they're under 3 years old, and a Jew decides to rape them or murder them, again, I'm very, very bold. It's horrible to say these words. But if that happens, it's basically nothing. In fact, Maimonides is very clear about this. Rambam is the other name they use for him. He says, that if this happens to, if you do something to a child like that, it's like putting the finger in the eye. If you put your finger into your eye, you know, you might lose your sight for a little while, but the sight will return to the eye after a while. Just as like the virginity returns to a child after they're raped as a baby. And it wasn't just females that could be abused sexually. There's a million ways to abuse male children as well. And I don't have to give you all the details of how the different ways that a male child can be degraded and hurt and tortured and injured and horrible things. You know, but male children were also, if they were sold in bondage. And in the Old Testament, Jesus said, I come for all people. In fact, the whole essence of Christianity was that I'm for all people and all nations. In fact, he says literally, he talks about the fable or the parable of the wine dresser, the God who had a beautiful vineyard. He let people run the vineyard, but they had to, you know, pay the rent and do their obligations, but they didn't do it. So he sent a servant to collect the rent, to make them do right, and they killed the servants. And so God said, well, I'll send my son. They certainly wouldn't kill my son, hurt my son. They say they respect me.
And they kill his son. And it says in the New Testament, Jesus says, and the kingdom of God is taken away from you and given to nations. And nations, by the way, are the same word for goyim, basically. That goy comes from the term nation. The kingdom of God is taken away from you and given to nations deserving and having the fruits of that. Now, why do I talk about this? Because this is real. And no, not all Jews believe in Judaism or believe in the Bible or that it's the written word of God. There are many Jews who are Bolsheviks. But everything about Jews, whether they're believers in God or they're religious Jews, it comes from the Judaic culture and the Jewish religion that says the most important thing is not what you do, but who you are, who is your bloodline. Because if you're a fellow Jew, to go to Israel, it doesn't matter if you believe in every aspect of Judaism. You can be a raging atheist. You could hate, you know, God. And you get right in, as long as you're a Jew by blood. But if you're not a Jew by blood, you know, you don't even get to marry another Jew. They have laws against intermarriage between a Jew and a non-Jew, that marriage is not recognized to be performed in Israel, period. That's the rule. If any European country had those kind of laws about forbidding the marriage to a Jew by a Gentile, they just about rage a war on you. And by the way, the Nazis never forbid those things, believe it or not. They did oppose it, no doubt. But there were many Jews and Gentiles married. In fact, they identified the Jews being basically 3 out of 4, you know, grandparents were Jewish. And again, Germans were married to all kinds of other Europeans, very different. In the Old Testament, Jews also had situations like the married Midianites. Midianites and Moabites, similar people. If you look at the genetic aspect of it, and they've studied the genome of this, going back to the old grave sites and so forth in Israel and in Judea, and they show that the difference between Jews at that time, Judeans and Midianites, were just basically not existent genetically. Now, over the centuries, they became very distinct and different because Jews had this endogamous practices, very strict, where if a Jew intermarried with a non-Jew, they're no longer in having their genes in the Jewish community. And they never favored and never made it easy for conversion. For instance, men, usually with the head of the family, that was the important ones. And so for men, even an adult male had to be circumcised. That's a big deal. That's why Jews circumcise at 7 days old, when you have very small organs. You know, but when you're a grown man, you can die from it, and plus lose your organs and God knows what else. Unbelievable and disgusting rituals associated with it. This is the ultimate truth that you're not allowed to talk about, but you got to talk about. Because if you read the Old Testament fully, even though the New Testament gives a new covenant, which is very different, and all the Christian, really early leaders pointed this out, they say, for instance, in the book of Daniel and the book of Isaiah, the Jews will rule the world and the Gentiles will crawl on their bellies and serve the Jews, even lick the dirt off the feet of the Jews and bring their wealth to the Jews. These radical Jews in Israel really believe this stuff. And whether they believe it or not, they are taught from the time that they're young that all non-Jews are hateful, quote, anti-Semites, and it's in our DNA. This is something we must recognize, we must expose, because this is the reality in the world that we face. I love you. I'll be back again on Monday. Go to davidduke.com. It took me a long time to get it back, but I got my website going again. And you can support us also by giving a gift. I don't have credit card processing yet. Let's hope we can find something. I've had so much trouble
You can't buy my books on Amazon, but you can support us. Go to Box 188, Mandeville, Louisiana, 70470. I love you, and I'll be back with you again on Monday. Until then, please share this show and share the truth to all the people you know and to the whole world. I love y'all.

0: Well, hey, my friends, welcome back once again to the worldwide broadcast of the Ted and Austin Bro Show. Hope you guys are having a fantastic Friday and taking advantage of the sale of the Ultimate Multiple Powder product of the week. If you guys haven't tried it, I highly encourage you. I talked about it in detail yesterday, and we went over the top 10 things it does and why it is so important for you. And so if you didn't hear that, rewind yesterday's show. Of course, you could go on the broadcast at thebrowershow.com and look at all the different podcasts we have active there on a regular basis every single day, updated there for all of your health news. And be sure to sign up for the updates on here. I tell everybody this, put your name, last name, email. I'm never going to spam you, unlike what some have done to me. I'm never going to go in and sell your email to anybody else. 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Sign up for your weekly newsletter. And also, too, make sure, and I ask you guys very few favors of me, if you guys are trying products out, make sure you leave a review after you tried it and you like it. Let everybody else know how much they enjoy it or what for us it does for you. Other than that, we're at a rock and roll new show. Here's an article that came out now, and I've talked about this for years, and I've been a huge proponent of this. It says, the benefits toys can give children that screens never will. This is an interesting article here. And, you know,
1: I'm joining you now.
0: Nice of you to grab the microphone.
1: Well, it's only been a minute. I was zoned in on it.
0: 40.
1: I was involved in reading an article in an interview with Catherine Austin Fitz.
0: Oh, we'll get to that in a minute.
1: Oh, no. You better stay tuned for this one.
0: That's going to be interesting.
1: She's head of HUD for a long time.
0: Oh, I know.
1: She was basically a cabinet-level position.
0: Oh, yeah.
1: And same thing. There's a guy by the name of Helluride. He's the defense minister for Canada.
0: Yeah.
1: And he wrote a book called The Money Mafia.
0: Yep, sure did.
1: And he comes. See, here's what we always tell you. You dig deep enough, it's always the same conclusion. So we're going to cover that in just a minute.
0: Stay tuned. This is interesting because this goes off, you know, that new Toy Story 5 they came out with. And I find it interesting because what they did with Pixar, and I actually kind of like the fact they actually changed something up with it. They depict in the show, in the new movie with Toy Story 5, essentially the toys no longer being relevant and the child being obsessed with an iPad 24/7. And the toys are now competing with this iPad that essentially is the all-powerful toy that essentially gets the child's attention all the time. And this is a problem that we've come into now in this generation, and I talk about it all the time. And it says, children have always played across cultures and generations. Certain kinds of toys are consistent. Blocks, dolls, puzzles that invite children to build, pretend, experiment. There's no accident. Toys engage many of the ways the human brain learns. You're active, you're engaged, you make it meaningful. And essentially what's happened now, the deeper concern is around the skills children are missing out on developing when screens displace hands-on play toys. And it says every toy builds something different. And it's always interesting if you've got kids and you've watched them and you're actually intuitive and you see things and you're active and you're not walking around a stupor with your phone shoved up your face and you don't pay attention to your children. I'm not talking to anybody in particular. I'm just saying, in general.
1: Walk across the street checking your phone about to get hit by a car. I've seen
0: it. You know, it's funny you said that. I was just going through I'm going to the post office. Just going to the post office the other day. And he's probably a teenager. He walks off the curb. Walks off the curb into the road. Never picks his head up out of his phone. Mm-hmm. I stopped, of course. I'm paying attention. I'm not going to run somebody over. And I'm looking at it, and I'm almost dumbfounded.
1: Did you light up the air horns?
0: I didn't have the horns on that truck. I did bomb the horn on that. Bop, bop. He looks at me. Then he gets this offended look. Like, how dare you honk the horn at me when I walk into traffic without looking? I can't believe you'd possibly interfere with my social media time right now. Do not bother me.
1: Well, his social media time is better than his reality. That's why.
0: That's the problem. Mm-hmm. And what happens is the social media, as I talked about yesterday with Meta, they're gearing it so effectively to build and produce, or not produce, basically siphon off so much dopamine off the average teenager, child, even young adult, that their lives are now becoming just social media funnels. into just anything else they can be distracted with besides what's going on in their life. And I get it. Sometimes when you're a teenager, life can get very strange. It can be weird. You're kind of figuring out who you are. But at the end of the day, that was never an option that we ever had growing up. It wasn't like, why you just go be obsessed with social media? It didn't exist. We had MySpace on a computer at college. It was like, okay, you'd check it once a week. You know, you had top eight friends on there, and then you'd suddenly change your top eight friends, and a week later somebody else would see it, and they get mad at you in person.
1: By the way, the story they told us about how Facebook got started is not really true.
0: Well, that's Facebook, yeah.
1: No, and by the way, the whole thing was built by Rothschild Construct and Finance. Just thought I'd mention that.
0: The original basis of Facebook was developed by DARPA. DARPA was actually the ones who developed it, and that then they went in with the CIA, and the CIA wanted to roll it out as a project essentially to get people to upload all of their personal information into the Internet of Things, including photos, where they go, what they do with their friends, and they wanted to build a giant spider web tech world to see how everybody connected to everybody, and they did.
1: Finish your Toy Story.
0: Well, going back to this, essentially where they talk about is when kids build with blocks or create pretend worlds, they naturally begin using language to explain how things relate. Next to, under, around, inside, through. These words do more than describe where objects are. They help children organize ideas and communicate plans.
1: So they're talking to themselves.
0: Correct.
1: Out loud a lot of times.
0: Out loud. And they're having conversations, and they're having reasons, basically communication between their thoughts and ideas, which is causing what's called creative play.
1: So when I dug that deep hole behind my mom's
0: You're
1: bar,
0: probably talking to yourself at some point.
1: In case you don't remember, I saw Johnny Weissmuller play Tarzan one time and dig a deadfall. You know, spikes in it. And so one day I decided to dig a big old hole about 3 feet deep. I had to crawl out of it behind my mom's bar, like 3 by 3 by 3 feet deep. And I put moss and sticks on it so I'd catch me a drunk. I did this. And you think I was probably 7, 8 years old.
0: In your mind, you're probably Tarzan or something like that.
1: I wish I was Tarzan.
0: Well, no.
1: I thought I was Superman with a cape and jumped off the roof one time. I'm glad it was a short roof. I'm about 5 feet tall. Man, that was a big thud. You know, and then one time I was down at the lake and I thought, well, you know, if Peter can walk on water, I can walk on water. Luckily, there wasn't a water moccasin waiting for me. Needless to say, my shoes got real wet. That made my mom real happy again.
0: We've done that. I think every kid's done that when they were growing up, just running to the lake as fast as you can. See if you can
1: walk across the water.
0: You get about 4 or 5 steps in, then you finally realize
1: And you know, you can try it on the pool cover one time. It'll eventually collapse. But that was funny.
0: You learn to create worlds, and that's what they talk about here. They said, you know, a doll, a stuffed animal, an action figure, an idea, a concept that a child is doing. They decide who the characters are, what they want, the problems they face, and how the story ends. You're the script writer, and you control the timing and the storyline. It gives the freedom to pretend over everything and develop and invent things in your mind.
1: This is probably why I still talk to myself.
0: Ditto.
1: Now, Ziegler said it this way. I love the way Ziegler said it. The reason I talk to myself is I love to hear intelligent people speak.
0: I like that. But here's what's happened now. This is becoming a lost development skill in children. When they're 2 years old, and you put, you know, this super bright high flicker rate every, you know, quarter second, there's basically another frame change with these super bright neon colors. Children are missing out on having the freedom to develop their own stories. Think what I'm saying here. As they get older, they don't have the imagination. They don't have the developmental skills. They don't have the cognitive ideas to actually do new things, to develop new things, to build new things, because their brains are so used to having to be entertained. They've never actually had to do anything and entertain themselves. So again, another reason, I'll post this article on the site, you can read through it, but another reason why it's really important to allow children, don't steal that from them. Don't be so wrapped up in your own little world because you can't handle your own stress.
1: Don't take their childhood.
0: Don't take their childhood away, but give them an iPad, and that's exactly what you're doing. You're putting them in an adult digital world and telling them basically, stay a child, but develop like an adult, but miss everything in between because you're literally doing them harm later on in life.
1: And then you say, don't look at porn. Then the next question is, what's porn? Now, you think I'm joking, and I'm not.
0: No.
1: You can't put this crap in front of them, guys. I have a friend of mine. He had a daughter, and she got wrapped up in porn, 11, 12 years of age, dragged her 10-year-old sister. Dragged her 10-year-old sister into it. Both of them are still messed up. You know, this is just decades later. They're still messed up from the pornography. You can't put that filth into a child's brain. They don't understand it, and they don't want to be involved in it, and they don't need to see it. And the problem is, you give them access to the Internet, they're going to explore it.
0: Oh, yeah. A 2023 study of more than 7,000 children found children with screen time at age one we're more likely to experience developmental delays in communication, fine motor skills, problem solving, and personal social skills by ages 2 and 4.
1: The personal social skills, that's huge.
0: It is.
1: Because now they can't relate to any of the children. They can't relate to their parents. They can't relate to their teachers. Nope. They turn into, well, be honest with you, they just turn into weirdos.
0: Well, I mean, everybody's seen videos before of, you know, there'll be an event that's happening. And then there's usually, it's usually a female that's pretty crazy. Sometimes it's guys. And something happens, and they can't even have a debate. They start screaming. They fall on the ground screaming and yelling and pitching a fit.
1: This is why they had to kill Charlie Kirk.
0: Charlie Kirk showed the entire world that you can completely disagree on topics, but you can actually have a reasonable debate about certain things.
1: Well, he was doing what Fitzgerald said. He was looking at the argument. He was looking at the argument from both sides of the equation.
0: And he would do it. He could argue both sides of it. Man, he was brilliant. The man was brilliant. And so he would go in and argue both sides. If somebody come in, he'd give a rebuttal for it. Then he'd rebuttal the other side. He'd defend both sides on it. And they did it in person.
1: Now his wife has brought Ben Shapiro on as a keynote speaker, and they're having seminars all over the country telling people, if you don't love it, leave it in the United States. And with Ben Shapiro, the one who's a dual Israeli citizen.
0: The one that can't hit a speed bag without getting knocked out by an old bag.
1: The one whose numbers have completely collapsed. Now he's running Charlie Kirk's organization, apparently. Oh, of course, I still believe, and this is my opinion. Don't get mad at me. Don't throw stuff at me. I still think she was a honeypot from Mossad, and that's how she met Charlie, because they met in Israel. This is a real mess.
0: I can't argue on that. And what's crazy is, you know, everybody saw that one of the last videos that Shapiro did with Charlie Kirk, and Charlie Kirk flat out said, on the show, I've showed you guys the video. He goes, well, you do understand, Shapiro, you're well aware of this, that the Jews control the vast majority of all the media and everything that gets put out on all social media and propaganda. Shapiro gets this look. I said, what do you mean? Charlie Kirk goes, you know what I mean.
1: Charlie Kirk woke up.
0: Yeah.
1: And yeah, that's why they had to kill him.
0: And it's sad because the man was brilliant. He was a brilliant man of our time, and what I love so much is that he was willing to go to universities and places across the country in person and have open mic debates with anyone. And he always kept it respectful, and he always kept it basically, how should I say, he can keep both sides of the narrative going, like you said.
1: Remember, Mossad had lapel mics, not lapel mics, but, you know, pager mics.
0: Pager bombs, baby.
1: And all of a sudden, it looks like his lapel mic blew up on him. So, you know, a little bit of C4 goes a long ways.
0: A little bit of C4 goes a large amount of ways. And so, again, that whole situation was very sad. My condolences to everybody that actually was involved with him, that was legit. His wife has turned out to be a complete weirdo. I'm not going to go any further.
1: She hasn't turned out. She always has been. Oh, by the way, Catherine Austin Fitz. Let me cover this. Let me get off that topic, or I'll go berserk.
0: Yeah, ditto. I'll give a rule.
1: Okay, let me say something to you. You know, when Hellyrod wrote the book, The Money Mafia, he brought in one of the chapters about the aliens and Roswell. Now, this is a former defense prime minister of Canada. And he talked about how the book, you know, The Day After Roswell, was 100% true, that some of the top generals of the United States had told him that when Colonel Corso had written the book 50 years, when his quote-unquote gag order had been taken away after 50 years as a colonel. He wrote that book back in the 90s. It was a New York Times bestseller, and everybody's done everything to quash it, but it's a great book. So he's talking about the money mafia being the Kabbalist Luciferian synagogue of Satan, but he doesn't call it that. And he said basically these are the same guys that are involved with these interdimensional aliens, these entities on the other side of the veil, and this is a real big deal. You know, I told you Lee Hsu told me here just a few months ago, and I need to bring him on the show and do it because he's pretty old now and get his testimony before he goes to heaven, that he saw one of these things land in his yard. Look at it, like a 16-foot egg. It popped open like double hatch, like a doggone gull wing. And two of these about 10-foot-tall reptilians got out. You think, well, that sounds crazy. Whatever. I didn't see it. I've known him for almost 40 years. He's never lied to me once. And quite frankly, you know, he said he saw it. I believe him. There's some weird stuff that goes on. I mean, I've seen the lights in the sky. I was in North Carolina one time. I'm a pilot, remember? And there was a floodlight about, gosh, it was probably from estimated, it was probably about 20,000 feet, and it dropped straight down.
0: This is in North Carolina.
1: North Carolina.
0: Where our property's up there, there's virtually almost no light pollution.
1: It dropped straight down. I mean, it fell faster than it could fall with gravity. Then it went straight back up again. I thought, well, that's odd. That's just not something normal.
0: Shooting stars don't go back and forth.
1: No, no. Here's what Catherine Austin said. She basically was on a podcast the other day, and she exposed a hidden hand pulling everything. Now, listen to me. I'm going to kind of slow it down some because you guys always say, Ted, you need to slow down. The quote, those who control our world are interdimensional satanic beings. I cover this in depth in Angel Wars. They're on the other side of the veil. I did a whole show on the veil. It's the committee that runs the world, intergenerational pools of capital over-influenced by a cult. Now, he's talking about the Rothschild Bank. Interdimensional intelligence, which is operating demonic intelligence, interdimensional demonic intelligence. A British physicist warned decades ago, we are being manipulated, but from other dimensions, by intelligent beings from other dimensions. These are the fallen angels and Lucifer and his gang. Covered it in Angel Wars. Many intelligence owned Collins elite investigated the entire ET UFO phenomenon, concluded it wasn't aliens, it was demonic in many abduction events. When you call the name of Jesus Christ, it would stop. Now, that's been proven repeatedly. I was on the back porch one day, and I was talking to a guy named Gunter and another guy named Jürgen, two Germans. And Gunter was all wrapped up and turning into a crystal. The guy was weirdo. And, you know, Jürgen was a Christian. And he's talking to me, and I said, well, you know, you think you're going to be a crystal. He had cancer. He goes, well, I'm not going to die. I'm going to turn into a crystal. Well, he died. And, you know, and so it was funny. I told him, I said, you do know when you call on the name of Jesus in an alien abduction, it stops. It's like if you're having some night terror dream and you're being, you know, harassed by some entity in the middle of the night, you call the name of Jesus, it stops. I had it happen to me. Been there, done that once. And what people don't realize, it's the power, because they're afraid that Jesus is going to show up. They understand he created the heavens and the earth. They understand that through him all things are held together. And they understand they don't want him there. And they're afraid he's going to show up, especially if you're a believer. They don't want to believe that. People don't want to believe this. Then Catherine Austin Fitz drops the cosmic bomb. 99% of the material in the universe is plasma. It's energy. Plasma is alive and it's intelligent. The universe itself is alive and intelligent. And the knockout punch. Only a demonic intelligence would come up with that plan, trying to centrally control everything with digital technology. This one will rewrite your entire world view. I'm going to put this on so you can watch it. We talked about why they're building the data centers, Austin.
0: Yep.
1: They want to hack into the fabric of reality. They want to change the holographic energy field that we live in. You think, well, this is all weird today. It's Friday. Cut me some slack. Yesterday was a great show. So was Wednesday. If you want to watch those shows, watch those. But the reality is that we are being controlled. But listen to me. This is important. Greater is

0: He basically took a e-ticket to heaven. On the way, there he was, there he's gone. So don't feel sorry for people that basically go to heaven. Feel sorry for the people that are here who don't know who Jesus Christ is and try to get them saved, because he's the only way we can get through this stuff. Now, I also was joking with me the other day, well, you get through it with Christ and purple sticks. And I'm like, I kind of laughed, and I've gotten feedback on that, and I didn't realize how funny it was what he said. Now, we weren't trying to be sacrilegious at the time, but what we try to do is we try to make it as light as we possibly can on the show. Now, many of you have noticed that in the last year or so, we've really, really brought up the amount of entertainment quality we try to do on the show. We try to joke a lot more. There was a video of Dolly Parton going to heaven, not a video of Slide. I was going to show that to you today. Austin won't do it. And the people she was meeting in heaven.
1: It was too soon.
0: We'll play it later. It's not a video. It's a slide. But it was funny. I started. Mancow said it to me, and I just started laughing.
1: Of course, I laughed.
0: And I said, "Well, I said okay." I said I laughed out loud when I saw this one. Now, if you know me personally and you want me to send you the slide, I will. And it's ted.brower@yahoo.com. But please don't get mad at me when I send it to you. But remember, Christ is here for you. His blood sanctifies you. His blood restores your DNA back to that of the Father. He's like a transformer. Let me do it like this. This is God. Okay? This is you. You're separated. He's a 1,000-watt transmitter. You're a 1-watt transmitter. Okay? You can't be in his energy field. You get destroyed. Jesus is the transformer. He comes between you two and bridges the gap to allow you to go back to the Father. To allow you back into God's realm, because the sin has separated you. That's the gap here caused by this. You're no longer compatible with God, but through Christ we all are. That's what he does. He becomes the transformer and allows us to go back to the Father. That's how simple Christianity is. That's what you have to understand if you look at it from a plasma physics standpoint. But that's enough of that. And now I can put my Fit Food, my GHI,
1: you can
0: my
1: get a Fit Food.
0: Yeah. All right. Oh, by the way, we have now cleared the way in our studio, and we are well on the way to getting the studio done. Austin gave me a challenge yesterday to get rid of a bunch of furniture that we had in here, and I did.
1: And I was going over table dimensions, getting a bigger table. You guys know I like my table here, but this one's just not doing it anymore.
0: Well, I'm going to ask you guys, do you want us to stay closer together like this or further apart when we talk?
1: That's not a relevant question because you're not giving them all the information.
0: I'm giving the rest of it. We're going to put a 12-foot plasma
1: there
0: screen.
1: There you go.
0: We're putting a 12-foot LED screen behind us. This is about, what, a 6, 7 foot, 8 foot, I guess.
1: It's about seven foot. 86 inches.
0: Yeah.
1: It's
0: going to be about twice the size of this.
1: Correct.
0: And so Austin feels as though if it's that big, it's going to make us look tiny.
1: I feel so. It's that my marketing director that handles all this stuff for us, that has done this for the last 20 years, has said dimensions have to match. That's why I'm doing it.
0: So we'll see. So you guys stay tuned. This is going to be a fun ride with us.
1: See, the problem is, here's the problem. If the table gets too far apart, I can't reach over and grab your hair and show everybody you have a real hair, not a toupee.
0: See, I got real hair here. Okay, I don't like it when Austin grabs us. That will be better.
1: I did do that one time, though.
0: It was awful.
1: Everybody's fussing about it. Oh, no. Ted's got a toupee. He really doesn't. I'm not even defending it because it's
0: real hair. It's real hair.
1: And I got
0: hair.
1: Grabbed his hair one time. I was like, it's real. Yeah. And he got real mad at me about that. So I can't do it with a bigger table. But I can still throw
0: knowing
1: stuff.
0: You got one of those little claw things with your hand on it.
1: You guys don't like that. Oh, question in the comments on YouTube. Somebody just asked, when is the optimal time to take your berberine? Or your dihydroberberine is what we have. Best time to take your dihydroberberine is about 20 minutes before a meal. Worst case scenario, right before a meal. That allows it to get into your bloodstream and to also prevent the blood sugar spike that you were trying to prevent if you're eating a meal. That is the best time to handle it. If you take it, like I said, right before, it helps that natural spike and it basically helps absorption better. You don't want to take it really after a meal. You can if you forget, but it's not as effective in maintaining that nice flat curve. Because remember, what you want to do all day with your meals, with the dihydroberberine, is you want to keep your blood sugar like this. You want to keep it real smooth all day. So you know, little blips from meals, but everything stays real balanced. What you don't want it to do is you don't want it to look like, you know, a freaking heart rate machine. So up, down, up, down, up, down, up, down, and all day long. That you feel horrible, you have no energy, you gain body fat, and you pretty much...
0: You gain body fat because of insulin.
1: Yeah, you get massive insulin spike. That's what the spike is. It's a massive insulin spike.
0: Turn sugar back into fat.
1: There's a massive crash in sugar. And so you do that all day long. You have no energy, and then you wonder why you don't feel good. That's because you need to get your blood sugar stabilized, and dihydroberberine, or the berberine ultimate, is great for that. So

0: Yes, 20 minutes before a meal, best way to run it. Oh, and I got other news now, too. Remember they're going bonkers? The social media platforms decided that they want to go bonkers about the two measles deaths. Well, the coroner in Pennsylvania has now completely contradicted Governor Josh Shapiro's saying that there were two measles-associated deaths. Neither one of them were measles deaths.
1: I said that yesterday. I said, we don't know what the underlying cause was here.
0: Lancaster County coroner said his office recorded no deaths caused by measles. The dispute has drawn scrutiny to Shapiro's undisclosed financial ties to vaccine manufacturers and a pending regulation that would expand his health department's authority. Imagine that. Governor Josh Shapiro, for some reason I thought it was Goldstein at first when I read it, but it's Shapiro, has direct connections with Moderna and Pfizer, and by the way, is trying to expand the health control over the health department authority and expand their authority. And so, two children die for measles. The coroner said it's complete and total nonsense. They have no recollection. They have no recordings whatsoever of measles deaths with children. Basically, guys, it was completely fabricated. It didn't exist. It's Fugazi. It's Fugazi. It's not the elemental chart. There is no coroner's office recording of two measles deaths. This is why you've got to be so careful.
1: I told you yesterday.
0: What you allow yourself to believe. Because you can't stop from hearing some of this stuff. You can't. It gets all over the place. And the social media platforms, the mainstream media platforms, and they try to shove it in everybody's faces. But you've got to be really cautious when you hear certain things. Is this accurate? It's like I told you guys yesterday. They started this whole, now everybody in the media is talking about the ballroom again. Guys, the ballroom is a defense contract. They're putting in a 5-6, probably more than that, probably 10-story deep bunker. That was the very plan from the beginning. They're doing a massive, massive, massive underground installation.
1: It reminds me of that one movie. What's that one? Resident Evil, I think.
0: When they
1: had that super deep underground bunker to keep them away from all the people infected with the virus.
0: Well, when they were first doing it, they were building the virus down there. Uh-huh. And then they released the virus, and they're like, oh, we're just going to stay down here now. Mm-hmm. Nah, I mean, now they're coming, oh, well, they're blocking this, and they're approving this, and they're doing this. Guys, they're allegedly doing a $930 million ballroom expansion. Really? $1 billion ballroom? That doesn't exist, guys. Even the Saudis can't top that. This is a massive, massive Department of Defense program. They're building some huge underground system under there, and they're planning on doing it from the beginning. This is all theater to try to justify and put something out in the media as far as to have more theater. It's my opinion at all. Because quite frankly, the DOD does whatever the DOD wants to do. They don't ask permission. They have a $1 trillion budget.
1: So funny. You know, this is a megalomaniac. Well, this wouldn't be megalomaniac, would it? I was going to show it to Austin, but since he doesn't want to post my videos this morning, I won't do it. But
0: I said I'm not post your videos.
1: Blank. See, well, I guess
0: there's just a photo I wasn't going to post.
1: Oh, it's funny, too. You guys will laugh. You're going to ask us to post
0: it. I didn't say it was a
1: funny. Send him a thousand. I want you to, I'm going to dox him again.
0: No.
1: Send him a thousand emails.
0: Stop doxing me.
1: That you want to see the photo of who greets Dolly Parton when she gets to heaven.
0: Dude, why?
1: Just 1,000. No more than that. You guys count them. 1,000. Oh, by the way, Trump just put a new post out. And he put all the presidents
0: good
1: in order.
0: Trump.
1: No. You know who he said the greatest was? He's got to sit on top. He said the greatest president of all time, Donald Trump.
0: Of course. Nothing
1: narcissistic about that.
0: No, not at all.
1: Now, the one he puts below that for the great ones is Abraham Lincoln, which was a war criminal, and his wife was a Satanist that had seances in the White House. Abraham Lincoln was a nightmare. I don't like him at all. Of course, then Washington, of course, who was a high-level Masonic leader who had a Masonic, you know, parade going through downtown Washington. Franklin Delano Roosevelt, who was a communist. He's in here. He's a great leader. Unbelievable. It must be a lack of Trump's understanding as far as history. And then Woodrow Wilson is a great leader. He gave us the Federal Reserve blank. I mean, are you kidding me? And he said near great were Theodore Roosevelt and Grover Cleveland and Adams. And then he goes average was Bill Clinton, and he lists a bunch of other ones. But I could not believe he posted this and put down he was the greatest president of all time. And I was just speaking to Alex yesterday, and there's a real big probability that Donald Trump will go down as the worst president of all time by the historians, unless he is successful at ushering in the New World Order. Then he'll be the greatest of all time. Just thought I'd mention that. What's the next story, Austin?
0: I just get a kick out of some of the stuff that, like, I'm not even going to go there. I'm not going to go there right now.
1: Oh, about that slide?
0: No, you're stuck on that slide.
1: I love that
0: Trump
1: slide.
0: Trump and his narcissism. And, oh, giving you guys a heads up. I'm giving you a heads up. I'm getting really low on the HGH stimulant.
1: Why'd you do that?
0: I have to, man. Because here's why. Last time I didn't give anybody a heads up, I got eviscerated. Everybody gave me emails. Everybody got all mad at me. Everybody goes, why didn't you tell us she was low on stock? We do those in big batches. I'm getting really low on it. Don't get mad at me.
1: When's it going to be here? I don't have
0: an ETA yet, exact ETA. It's supposed to be finishing batching. So I'm giving you guys a heads up on it. The reason why I said this, and the only reason why I said this, is because I know some of you guys use it for cardiovascular health balance.
1: A lot of guys use it like a natural Viagra.
0: Well, yeah.
1: Not making any claims.
0: Especially if you stack it with Testo Plus.
1: And throw some zinc with it. And some E. Oh, my gosh.
0: I mean, it does well. But that being said, I know a lot of people use it for cardiovascular health as well, for nitric oxide precursor.
1: All over the world.
0: And so what happened is last time we ran out of stock, and I had people that were literally emailing me going, dude, I use that every day. Like, I don't take medications. I use that product. And you don't have it.
1: Not making any claims.
0: Please do me a favor. If you need the product, and this is a product you really need to take on a regular basis. If you need it and you grab it. If it's something that you guys use occasionally, you like it, cool. If you have some in stock.
1: If you want to give your wife a break.
0: Right. If you need a break for a week or two,
1: Sharon told me one time.
0: It'll be back in stock soon.
1: Sharon told me one time, will you please stop taking that for a week?
0: So I got a limited amount of inventory left, and so please reserve for the people that really need it. If you really need it, you like it, grab it. But it will be probably going out of stock later on in the week. I'll keep all the orders fulfilled, but I'm working with the company. It's just been delayed. The problem is the batch was already supposed to be done, but it's not. But it's supposed to be really soon. But again, when they tell me the batch is in third-party testing and it's going to be soon, I learned a long time ago, I don't bet my money on anything with that because I've had stuff happen before and stuff's delayed. That's why I don't tell people, oh, it's in stock again, until I actually have it in stock with a shipment getting delivered off at my door. So just giving you guys a heads up on that because I know this is a staple product that a lot of people run on a regular basis.
1: Oh, by the way, they just found another paper. People love to dig to these old theories. It says, declassified CIA MK Ultra document openly discusses drugging entire populations, like with the use of fluoride. Substances placed in the food, in the water, in different types of beverages, alcohol, cigarettes, even vaccinations to slowly induce anxiety, tension, and depression over time. Real government paperwork. This second type of drug should be one that could be administered over a considerable period of time. Possibly being placed in food or water could either have an agitating effect, producing anxiety and or nervousness or tension, or a depressing effect, creating a feeling of dependency, despondency, hopelessness, lethargy. This study should include chemicals or drugs that can effectively be concealed in common items such as food, water, Coca-Cola, beer, liquor, cigarettes, etc. This type of drug should also be capable to be used in standard medical treatments such as vaccinations and shots, etc. You realize how messed up this is on every level that you can possibly imagine? This is unreal. I didn't really think this type of document existed. But again, when the Freedom of Information Act comes out and these guys have the opportunity to basically put out stuff like this, they really don't know how to conceal it after it goes out. Ah, that's not real. That's more internet fodder. It's like trying to find the pictures of the dead babies and more research on the dead babies they found in the freezers with Epstein. Internet's being scrubbed of all that as we speak. Crazy, crazy, crazy, crazy stuff. And so the thing that's sad about all of this stuff, when you sit back and you watch it, you go, well, it shouldn't be that way. I got it. But the reality is, it is that way. Remember what Bill Gates even said? He says, you know, we can reduce the population of the planet probably up to 10% through vaccines. Remember that, Austin? Uh-huh. He openly said that. No, he didn't. He did. And you know what the thing that's so funny to me, Austin, is when you show people the truth of what's going on. Like, there's a good book written about World War II. It's called The Bad War by Mike King. Different version of World War II. You think, and of course, Amazon scrubbed it. You can't even buy it at Amazon. And the last time I tried to Google it, I couldn't find it. I had to use DuckDuckGoGo. Now, whether it's back on Google or not, I don't know. Great book. Fantastic book. It's free. It's a free PDF. Because it got banned on Amazon, the man just released it as a free PDF.
0: Yep.
1: The Bad War by Mike King. You need to read it. The account of World War II in that book is the exact account my mother and my grandfather told me, who were both in Germany at the time during World War II. Just thought I'd mention that. What's your next story, Austin?
0: That's a fact. One of the comments here, going back to what we're talking about with Austin Fitzgerald and the whole thing with the ballroom, I told you guys, this is why it's, this whole theater. He said the $22 trillion missing funds, Fitz publicized reports showing the Department of Defense and the Department of Housing and Urban Development had massive amounts of unsupported adjustments into detail as far as on the trillions and trillions of dollars that are unauthorized or unaccounted for spending. That's why I said the $900 million for a ballroom, it's theater. It's all complete theater. The amount of money that goes to the Department of Defense is obscene on how wasteful they are and how much money they spend on all kinds of crazy stuff.
1: This is nothing compared to what they spend.
0: That's what I'm saying. The $900 million is literally, in the percentage-wise, you're talking about throwing pennies down a well. Just literally, it's like the average person taking two or three pennies out of their pocket, throwing in the water. Oh, yeah. Okay, $900 million now. Oh, gosh, we got to get approval for this. Come on, guys. Another comment here that's accurate. I want to cover this in blue light exposure.
1: Oh, yeah, this is real.
0: In the evening, significantly suppresses melatonin production in children twice as much as in adults, lead to sleep disruption.
1: And it really messes up your eyes, guys. You got to use screens.
0: Especially with kids. And I don't have this documented article, whoever made this statement on here. This was Rick2Z5E. But I have read the research on this, and yes, that's why it's really important for children to make sure they're not using screens before bed. Even in adults, they say give yourself 30 minutes. Give yourself 30 minutes before you go to sleep to not be on screens. The same thing with children, because it disrupts sleep patterns with children even more. Remember, children are very susceptible to sleep disruptions and lack of sleep. It really messes up their development. A lot, especially if it's done continually. I mean, it's one thing if you're on a trip, you're on vacation, everybody's up till 1 in the morning and whatever. But doing it on a regular basis, going to bed late, getting up early, using screens all day, this cyclical aspect has long-term impacts on their development, their eyes as well, their eyesight, and also their mental health long-term, especially when stuff isn't developing properly because of lack of sleep.
1: All right, you don't want low IQ children.
0: Well, no, nobody ever says that. Like, I want... No, I'm not even going to say it. Nobody ever makes that comment.
1: This is an interesting segue. You don't want to be around that. You don't need that. You don't have to have brain-damaged children, right? But sometimes you have people that are just not real bright to start with, and you really don't want to get them exposed to all this crazy stuff. Here, let's talk Star Trek for a second.
0: Oh, boy.
1: Yeah, Star Trek. I like Star Trek.
0: Star Trek. Okay. I like the early Star Wars, too. The new ones got real gay.
1: They're too woke. But, no, here's the funny part. You remember one of the Star Trek, I forgot which one it was, Spock is trying to stop a volcano from destroying a planet.
0: I missed that one.
1: Yeah. And so he's basically down inside this fissure, and, you know, we're surrounded by lava, and they basically have to bring the Enterprise out of the ocean and bring it straight up out of the ocean. And they have a bunch of really low IQ natives on the planet, and they're supposed to avoid the Prime Directive and not allow these people to see a spaceship.
0: The fact that you remember the plot this good still after, what, 30 years?
1: My brain works pretty good.
0: Gosh, dude.
1: And so the spaceship, so these natives are like really stupid, right? And so they see the spaceship Enterprise coming out of the ocean. And one of the greatest scenes I've ever seen as far as...
0: How old was this?
1: Oh, I don't know. It's probably 20 years old.
0: This is the old one.
1: Not one of the original ones.
0: Okay.
1: And so the spaceship comes up out of the water with water pouring all over and pouring out of it. And the spaceship and the natives going, oh. So then they start drawing pictures of it because it becomes their god. Right? Now, here's why I brought this up. Somalia.
0: Oh, God. How do I know it's going to go there?
1: They got like 55 IQs. They're not really bright.
0: I think the average is 62.
1: Okay, they can't be taught to flush a toilet in Germany, right?
0: Too difficult.
1: They
0: too
1: take
0: difficult.
1: A big poop out in on the road or on the sidewalk and just kind of look at people like, oh, something's wrong with
0: them. They don't even do the flower beds anymore. They just do the sidewalk.
1: Germany used to be super clean today anymore, thanks to Angela Merkel, the great communist. But here's what just happened. There was a giant earthquake near Somalia, magnitude 6.0 earthquake hit Somalia, and the residents have been rattled along with nearby communities. They probably think the Starship Enterprise is going to come out of the ocean now, and they're going to see some alien because they're shaking the planet because they don't understand what an earthquake is. Now, you guys have to laugh. That was a pretty good segue. I tied all that together, but that was on a Fox News show here because there's a giant earthquake that got real close to Somalia, so they probably have no idea or understanding of why the earth is trembling underneath them.
0: Well, that's why it's important to have, you know, education about certain topics.
1: You can't educate a 60. You remember that one guy up there in Canada, I forgot his name. It'll come to me in a second. He said if you take a person with a 60 IQ and you have them raised by a person who has 150 IQ, that by the time they're 20 years old, that their IQ will now be up to 60. where it started. It doesn't change.
0: 60 where it started.
1: And if you take a person who's being raised with 150 IQ and he gets raised by a person with a 60 IQ, when he's 18 years old, his IQ will still be 150. Jordan Peterson said that. And you know, and he's right. It does, those things don't change. It deals with synaptic function, how the brain processes information. So it's sad to me that, you know, we had to dumb down the population of the United States using fluoride.
0: Fluoride,
1: and
0: man.
1: Chemicals, like we talked about earlier with that CIA document, in order to make us not think anymore, and how we've turned into zombies staring at a cell phone. Austin saw that the other day. Kids walking across the street. Because remember, his reality inside of his cell phone is better than his reality on this planet. I mean, every girl he ever has met has rejected him because the girls now hate guys. And so you have this situation, well, about 65% of them do. And so what ends up happening is you're in a situation where your life now has become awful, and so you're looking for alternative realities. So they're the ones that are going to really embrace if we go into a Matrix-type environment now.
0: Correct.
1: In which we get to do anything we want and be Superman.
0: Well, and that's
1: why they wear those goggles and they try to...
0: Yeah, the VR goggles. And you know, that's the aspect, you know, you bring up is the average, you know, when you look at our generation, you know, millennials, I guess that's what I've classified into, or even older people, nobody really understands that concept. But you start these kids that basically they've lived in a social media life, and they've watched is theater and fakeness. And I mean, all they see are basically all the girls that are popular or whore escorts on Instagram, and all the guys that they like are either fake or basically, you know, loaned out of their butt as far as with money and loans and debt to try to impress everybody with money they don't have. And everything's just fugazi. It's fugazi. And then they go, well, if I can put on virtual reality goggles all day and live in a matrix. I mean, if you guys saw, look at the Grand Theft Auto 6 that just came out. The doggone graphics on that. They just released a big video on it. I mean, the video games are getting to the point now, man, where it's like you have a hard time telling the difference in gameplay, what's real and what's not. And I mean, the one I saw the other day, they're like downtown Miami. It's a big shootout with cops chasing them. The guy's hanging out in the car with an M16, shooting at cops. It's just gameplay, actual gameplay. And I'm watching, I'm like, oh my gosh.
1: And what happens, they get caught up in that and they start acting those things out, and they end up going to jail.
0: And then you wonder why a lot of societal problems happen in all these areas now where you're seeing the younger generation get involved in doing stupid stuff.
1: I'm going to say something.
0: Violent
1: crime. I'm going to say something I've never covered before on the show, okay? You know, if I have a thermostat here in the studio, and I keep that thermostat at around 70 for the broadcast because we've got all these lights on top of us, right? And it keeps the studio really comfortable. It maintains my comfort zone at around 70 degrees here in the studio. Now, that's if I go up to 75, it's too hot. If I go down to 65, it's just too cold. We're going to put a jacket on. So I have a comfort zone region at around 70 degrees Fahrenheit. Now, the same thing happens to you in life. When you build a comfort zone around yourself, you like being in a certain lifestyle. If you have a certain income, you like that lifestyle. If you live in a certain place, you like that place. If you play video games, that becomes your lifestyle, and you go into those video games and you start emulating and copying a lot of things that you see in the video games.
0: Right.
1: I'm being real with you here. Same thing happens to you. If your lifestyle is that you're making $50,000 a year and you're perfectly happy, if somebody gives you a raise to make more money, in many cases, you will actually sabotage that job to force your income back down again. You think I'm kidding? I'm not. I've seen it with people. Over and over and over again, because that comfort zone becomes so probable, but so comfortable. Also, you can call it normalcy bias. This is where they're normal. This is where they're biased. This is where they want to be. You know, I talked to a friend of mine just the other day. She's got a sister, and my friend's got this real pretty apartment, and her sister's married to this unbelievable bum. He has to use her sister's car. Didn't have a car in his, you know, mid-20s, and he won't even go over to my friend's apartment because it's too nice. He lives in the ghetto. You know, where you play all these action figure games and basically worry about getting robbed when you step into the parking lot. He lives there. And he doesn't like going into the nicer apartment, even though it's free for him. He didn't even have his own car, total loser. But he's now comfortable in that situation. This is where people go in their lives. They have comfort zones, and they'll do anything they have to maintain the comfort zone. If it gets too good, they've got to cause self-sabotage. If they're in a relationship and they start dating some girl or some guy that's great, they can't understand why they're with that person. They'll do everything they can to destroy the relationship. I've seen it over and over and over and over again. That's why the only way you change that is you have to pray. Father, I thank you that I can do all things through Christ who strengthens me. I thank you that I'm always at the right place at the right time. I thank you that you're blessing me in every area of my life. And what happens when you do that and you have these repeated affirmations through prayer, you change the physical reality around you. You allow your reticulator activator to start seeing better things, and you can bring yourself up by your bootstraps and allow God and the Holy Spirit to lead and direct you all the days of your life. Now, if you have never heard me talk about that before, which I don't talk about very often, I just gave you an unbelievable amount of information about a couple paragraphs. This is why you've got to hang out with the people that you want to be like, not the people that you don't want to be like. Show me your friends and I'll show you your future. You want to hang out with a bunch of losers? You're going to be a loser. I said this the other day. I got a lot of laughs out of this one. You know, my life was a wreck and I started going to strip clubs and everything got better. No, it does not. Don't go there. It's not a good place to go. Sad, but a lot of people think that they can live like that and have this lifestyle like that and get better with their lives. Doesn't work that way, Austin.
2: Don't work like that at all. And that's why I always tell you, make sure, as far as also the people you're hanging around, they have positive affirmations and positive speech.
1: And they need to build you up.
2: Because here's the thing you'll find. People that are negative, people that are constantly down, people that are constantly downing themselves and others, it will rub off on you. And it will do it very quickly. You constantly hang around people that are always negative. Oh, gosh. Can't believe it's happened today. My life's always horrible. They make comments. I don't like speaking on all that stuff. They always talk about how bad everything is, how there's a black cloud over them. Well, yeah. You say it every day. You say it 50 times a day.
1: What you speak about, you create.
2: Exactly. You keep saying how unbelievably tired you are and how you don't feel good and how you're stressed out and you have all these health problems, and you keep saying that. See, here's the problem that people don't realize with words and affirmations in positive state and negative state. It's not something that happens one time. You don't wake up one morning and go, man, I'm just having a day. It's rough. Let's get moving. That doesn't affect you long term. It's every single day speaking the same thing negatively over yourself, your body will do it. The same with positive. You wake up in the morning and say, this is the day the Lord gave me. I'm alive. I'm awake. I'm alert.
1: And I'm going to rejoice and be glad in it.
2: I'm healthy. And I'm going to get running. I'm going to eat my eggs. And I'm going to get stuff done today. Then all of a sudden, you'll go, yeah, I am. It's so easy once you figure it out to motivate yourself. If you're waiting on somebody to motivate you to lose 50 pounds, what happens when they don't show up to motivate you? Who's going to do it?
1: You know, it's funny. I was in college, and we had this one professor. His name was Dr. Bruce. Really nice guy. Really boring. And I remember – No, he was great. And I remember I had one of my friends. I said, man, I'm in this class. And they said, well, no, what you got to do, you got to sit on the front row.
2: There you go.
1: And you got to find something you like about this guy.
2: You taught me about that with a lot of professors. Sit up front.
1: On the front row. And they said, if you start looking at the positive stuff that he does, he'll start interacting with you. And pretty soon you're going to have a dialogue between you and him in the classroom.
2: Yeah.
1: Nobody else is involved, but you guys are there. And you'll actually start enjoying the class. Find something positive that you want to do. He was so funny one day. We didn't have iPhones way back then. Somebody was in the back of the room reading a newspaper. Because every day, if you didn't show up, you lost a gay rape point. The guy's got a big newspaper up in the air.
2: No, you did actual roll call every day?
1: Oh, yeah, every day. You weren't there, you lost point for your total grade.
2: This guy showed up and read a newspaper?
1: And the guy, finally, Bruce looks at him and goes, look, dude, here's the deal. If you want to go to sleep, I don't care. I don't care. But put the newspaper down.
2: Newspaper's
1: that is unbelievably rude.
2: It's pretty disrespectful being in a class. But now a lot of people are in class. Want to sit on their phones.
1: And a lot of professors now require the phones at the front of the class.
2: Oh, yeah. That happens a lot. I remember back in the day when cell phones started to become prevalent when I was in college. And I remember a lot of professors, you'd come into class, you'd have an exam, you have a quiz, basket, front desk. Everybody throws their phone up there. Every time.
1: They're texting answers back and forth each
2: other. Oh, yeah. Well, now the problem is I don't even know. I'm sure that I don't even know how to control it now. Now you got the AI Google stuff.
1: No,
2: if you're taking an exam, you're doing a quiz, you just sit there. And this is crazy. I didn't know this existed until a couple years ago.
1: There we go.
2: You can literally take a photo of the exam or the quiz and put it in Google search. And Google answer the questions for you with AI now.
1: That sounds great.
2: That sounds fantastic. I'm not advocating cheating. I'm joking. But, man, some of those days when they'd have a quiz that you weren't prepped for and you forgot about, and you're like, oh, gosh, I don't know anything on this subject. And be like, oh, we didn't get that back in the day, though. It was like, oh, well, I'm just going to get, I don't know.
1: Well, now, a lot of times, I remember when I took my pilot exam.
2: Yeah.
1: He goes, yeah, I said, oh, I've got my iPad. He goes, well, you use it if you want.
2: Yeah.
1: I'm like, okay, I'm good. You got your permission. And he says, but remember, you're getting an oral final after this.
2: Yeah. So know, yeah. what you know what you're doing.
1: Yeah, so in other words, you're going to learn. I'm going to find out what you know and what you don't know.
2: You know, and you know, you said that with the professor in the front of class. I'm going to say this real quick. Give anybody a tip that's in college. And I learned this because I did kind of a subjective analysis on doing this both ways. There are classes that I went to, and I sit in the back of the class. I'd ho-hum, take some notes, fall asleep.
1: A lot of distractions.
2: You see everybody in front of you. It's like being in the back of a race.
1: Back of a church.
2: If you're at the very back, you got 20 guys racing, they're all in front of you. You got a lot of elements to analyze, and you got a whole lot of things you got to focus on. You're trying to pass guys, you're trying to look at stuff, you got distractions.
1: Unless you're the lead dog, the view never changes.
2: It's difficult, and that's why it's so hard if you're racing. I've raced my whole life. I started motocross. If you're not in the mid-pack or front of the pack during the whole shot motocross, it's very difficult to come back and win the race or even podium because you have so many different variables. You got guys wrecking in front of you. You got guys you're landing on top of. You got guys that are landing on top of. It's a nightmare. Once you get that hole shot, you get in the front. Invariably, if you don't wreck, you're going to win. That's what happens in class. If you're sitting in the back of the class, you got all these variables you're looking at.
1: Same thing in church.
2: You get very distracted. And, you know, I learned it because a lot of times I'd go to the professor sometimes. My grade's a little low. And I'd ask him, hey, you know, is there anything I can do? Well, I'm sitting in the back of the class the whole time. Professor doesn't really know who I am. Nah, man. He's figured out. Make a better grade on the final. You'll do all right. Okay. Well, now I sit in the front of the class. I did this multiple times. And all of a sudden, I missed a class or I bombed the exam. And I go to the professor. I'm like, hey, doc. I'm like, you know, I bombed that last exam. I was out of town. I didn't study. Is there anything I could do? They go, Austin, I saw that. Well, you made a 60 on the exam. What were you doing? I'm like, I didn't know where on the exam. I forgot. You know what? Write me a 5-page paper on this topic. Turn it in. And I'll give you extra points in the class. Why? Because I built a rapport with the professor.
1: I love that.
2: I started to actually have an engagement with him. I started to have a dialogue with him. He saw me on the front in the class all the time, and he knew I was serious. That's the way you treat everything in life. If you sit in the front of life and you go, you know what? I'm going to focus on losing these next 30 pounds. I'm going to motivate myself. I'm going to put the time in. Your body and your energy and your response will give it back to you because you're doing what you need to do.
1: That's right.
2: You sit in the back of the class and go, well, I'll just wait and see.
1: Ho-hum.
2: If I just stop eating McDonald's for a day or two if I can lose that 30 pounds. It's going to happen. Never going to happen. Life's going to give you what you put into it the same way relationships and rapports build each other up and they give back to you what you put into them.
1: Okay. I'm going to say something I said a second ago, but I kind of said it subtly off camera. I'm going to say it again. Years ago, we went dog sledding. Years ago. Austin was with us. Okay? And I remember the lead dog was out front. He was looking at he was a great dog. And he was out there looking at the scenery, running around, having a blast. And everybody behind him was looking at the next dog's rectum.
2: Yeah.
1: You hear me? Unless you're the lead dog, the view never changes.
2: Yeah.
1: You got to learn how to get out in front of the pack. Because what happens when you stick your head above the roof, above the crowd, people go, oh, I see you. How'd you get up there?
2: There
1: and you go.
2: Go,
1: it's a lot easier up here. It's not nearly as crowded.
2: Yeah.
1: Always remember that. By the way, Americans hate flock cameras so badly. But why is the left, why are the liberals, why are the communists so silent about them, even though they're being used to violate our constitutional rights? Because that's what the communists want.
2: Exactly right.
1: The left wants this. The left wants you to be enslaved. The left is the Kabbalist Luciferian synagogue of Satan controlled. They're the ones who go to the strip clubs to make their lives better. Just saying. All of that.
2: Now, communists are broke. They can't do anything.
1: All right. They can't go to the strip club.
2: They can't go anywhere.
1: All right. Well, I want to look at this. No. You had another one. You had another one.
2: I have two of them coming out.
1: I want to go to the other one first. The stress gut. Can you send me this, please?
2: Yes.
1: I want to send this out. Why anxiety fuels weight gain and how to break the cycle.
2: Yep.
1: This is absolutely true. You get stressed out, you start drinking coffee, your cortisol goes up, your insulin goes up. Guess what? You get fat. Then your gut gets messed up.
2: Gut's described as a second brain because the brain-gut access, a two-way communication system linking digestion, mood, and immunity. When you feel stressed, anxious, or overwhelmed, this delicate network easily falls out of balance, causing irritable bowel syndrome, bloating, constipation, diarrhea, and also, I'm adding in here, lack of nutrient absorption. This is a big one. When you get really stressed out, the digestive system effectively stops. It doesn't start prioritizing anything anymore except figuring out what it's doing with adrenaline, what it's doing with your body, what it's doing with your energy, what it's doing with your mitochondria. It's like, done. Food digestion, that's not top of the list. The priority drops way down. So does nutrient absorption. Your body's figuring out how to survive, not thrive. This is why you got to be really careful with high amounts of stress. Same thing goes with lack of sleep. I know when I'm working a lot, I'm doing a lot of stuff, and I got nights where I don't sleep a lot. After 2 or 3 days, it starts to catch up to me. My energy levels are not the same. My digestion's not the same. I'm very in tune with how stuff functions. Be aware of that. And realize that a lot of times when you start getting high levels of cortisol, remember, cortisol is not the enemy. Cortisol wakes you up in the morning.
1: It makes you eat breakfast.
2: Cortisol gets you hungry and says you need to eat 4 eggs. You need to get some fit food in. You need to get some protein in. You need to get shaken, if anything, if you don't eat. So at least you got some protein so you don't cannibalize your muscle tissue. The issue with cortisol is when it continually stays significantly elevated for long periods of time and can't come back down to baseline. This is when your body starts having issues. It starts storing body fat and burning muscle tissue. It stops digesting food properly and stops nutrient absorption properly. This is why you've got to watch out for it. It says how stress disrupts the gut microbe, the spleen, the liver, the kidneys. All these things work together and they correspond to adrenal exhaustion, hormone imbalances, and reduced resilience against stress.
1: Fried chicken, look at this.
2: Fried chicken. What about Matt? You would see fried chicken.
1: Such as
2: stop moving.
1: Cravings for greasy, crunchy foods such as fried chicken or potato chips are a classic example of how stress disrupts both mood and metabolism. You start wanting to eat junk food when you get stressed out.
2: You do.
1: And then remember, I'm going to say something else because I talk about Catherine Austin Fitz, and I got to cover an article on Flock. He's got another one to do here. May have to cover it on Monday. Here's the thing. The entities that basically control this planet, they're geneticists. That's why they abduct people and pull out ovaries, take sperm samples. They do all that kind of stuff all the time. They're geneticists. They cannot create life. They can only alter it and mess it up. And they know how to mess you up. And they know when they put this trash in your gut, they know that your gut and your brain are connected and you cause a massive increase in anxiety. Remember what they did? I just read you from the CIA. We have to cause massive increases in anxiety because a person or a people that are unbelievably stressed out and anxious and scared are easy to control.
2: That's
1: period.
2: A fact. That's a very big fact. And that's one of the reasons why it's this merry-go-round that's hard to get off of. I've seen it happen with people. I know I'm watching myself talk on the screen over here. Hey, everybody's getting involved on the comments half the time on YouTube.
1: Oh, yeah.
2: Everybody likes it. But so what happens is you start getting stressed. You start eating more junk food. You start eating more ultra-processed food. You increase your basically junk food and glyphosate uptake, which causes your body to stop absorbing nutrients, and then it gets even worse. So, yes, be aware of that. Also, there's an article, which I'm probably going to cover this next week. I got to figure out what's going on with the exchange stimulate. This is something that came out on nitric oxide loss.
1: Don't talk about this. We're running out of the product, man.
2: It's the single most important factor affecting cardiovascular
1: health. Told everybody they were running out of the doggone purple stick cans.
2: Because we are.
1: I know. And now we're telling we're out of this.
2: I can't lie. Not a good
1: liar. But just if you don't tell anybody that we're running out,
2: I slipped.
1: Longer.
2: I didn't mean to. No. It was my fault. Anyways, I'll get to this later on. I'll figure out what's going on with the PO and the HGH stimulant before I talk about this article. By the way,
1: Americans really, really hate flock cameras. New article just came out. And you know what's funny to me? A lot of people are now saying, well, we didn't put in flock cameras. We increased our security. No, they didn't. That's flock cameras.
2: If you want to put in your own private security system, your own private camera system, I'm all about it. I got an enormous camera system on battery backup, on generator backup in my house. It's like 24 cameras. I see everything around the neighborhood, including my own house. On my own property, but I see everything. But it's my own private system, and I don't sit around and analyze it. And it sure as heck ain't connected to the internet or AI. Or artificial intelligence,
1: a lot of
2: facial recognition.
1: A lot of cities are pulling them out now. Oh, by the way.
2: But then they're putting axe on them.
1: Now, this is a lie. I'm telling you a lie. Headline news. It's not true. Russia about to attack the United States and NATO with nuclear weapons.
2: Oh, gosh.
1: Total
2: Here we
1: lie.
2: Go again.
1: Don't let yourself get caught up. They're not going to allow anybody to nuke anybody. It's not going to happen.
2: You know why?
1: It messes up the hologram.
2: Also messes up the flock cameras.
1: And their 5G
2: system. The 5G system.
1: No.
2: God, electromagnetic pulses are unbelievably effective at taking out all electronics.
1: Now, when God said to Noah, hey, build an ark about to flood the planet, he wasn't joking. He's God. He had to pull the continents apart to shut down the doggone transmitters. They're not going to turn off their own infrastructure, guys. They're not going to do it. They use them to control you.
2: You got to remember, they've got to get something off of Israel and Iran right now because the Iran theater has turned into just a complete total boondoggle. And then the Israel taking over Lebanon, which, by the way, they're still moving north.
1: Oh, yeah.
2: They're still wiping out villages. They're still demoing towns with all civilians in them with no formidable combatants or threats at all.
1: They're killing civilians.
2: They always have. So what they do, IDF brags about shooting children, snipers. But they're still taking over Lebanon. nobody wants to talk about this at all. They're doing the exact same model playbook they ran in Gaza with the Palestinians, except Lebanon, the majority of Lebanon, had nothing to do with any conflict at all.
1: Yeah, they tried to do it with Iran, and Iran handed their butt back to in a basket. Thought I'd mention that.
2: Yeah. Anyways, before that's Friday.
1: That's Persia.
2: Oh, yes. Persia
1: never been conquered.
2: You can go in history books thousands of years. There's something over there that's just.
1: They don't care if they fight to the death.
2: Well, no. They're resilient.
1: Yeah.
2: I'll give them credit that. They do not care. Mm-hmm. Look how Afghanistan handled
1: it. I was watching the Godfather movie one time, and it was Al Pacino, and I think it was the third Godfather, and they were down in Cuba. And some guy runs up to some military guy with a grenade and detonates and kills himself and kills the other guy. And the guy up to him goes, yeah, I don't think you're going to stop this.
2: Yeah.
1: If they're willing to die, you ain't going to stop. Oh, by the way, God loves you, and you don't have to die and go to hell. That's a terrible segue.
2: But it's a valid statement. Gosh.
1: You don't die anyhow. You get to pass on to your next location, which better be heaven. 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
1: Last of Mohicans.
2: Yeah.
1: We were here.
2: 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Thank you for the reviews. Grab multiple powder on sale this weekend and read some of the articles we got up. We got fresh content going up all over the place, all the way down from Cortisol Buster to Purple Sticks to COQ10. It's here, guys. Utilize the information I give for you. I do it for y'all. I already know this stuff. I already have the articles I'm putting out for y'all. Take advantage of it. Have a fantastic evening. And you guys, we'll talk to you Monday,
1: 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I can't say that any more blunt than that. Hey, I love you guys. Thank you for your support. If you need us, contact us, ted.brower@yahoo.com. Send him an email if you want to see that slide. I love you guys. I'll talk to you on Monday.
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4: 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The radiation is migrating inland and is moving across the entire country. 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I've taken Bio's Superfood every day for several years now and want you to do the same for your sake and the health and safety of your family and loved ones. 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
8: It lays the predicate and the foundation for the development of a weather satellite that will permit man to determine the world's cloud layer, and ultimately to control the weather, and he who controls the weather will control the world.
9: Question: did Spokane, Washington just get Lahaina'd? Stay with me and decide for yourself. First, this from CNN and other major sources. Blazes burning with the intensity of atomic bombs. Europe enters a new era of megafires. For the record, it isn't just Europe. It's everywhere. Also for the record, the source of ignition for the firestorms is a separate issue entirely. What matters in this equation is this. What core, undisclosed, and officially denied factor is setting the stage for the apocalyptic firestorms? That factor is climate engineering. Next, ponder the following. Listen carefully. This is incredibly insane. There are prediction markets allowing financial bets on active natural disasters like droughts, floods, and yes, wildfires. Thus, the following new headline report, one of many on this beyond insane scenario from ARS Technical. Senators demand crackdown on wildfire prediction market bets. Stop. If this scenario doesn't shock you to the core, it absolutely should. Market betting on where and when firestorms will decimate populations and the planet? How many agendas and objectives might the unprecedented and unstoppable firestorms be serving? Many. Let's keep going. And a reminder of this recent headline from PBS. As Trump slashed weather agencies, his appointees have ties to companies that stand to benefit from the privatizing of weather forecasts. All of these puzzle pieces are completely inseparable. And this question, would government criminals capitalize by betting on where the firestorms will be and the droughts and the deluges since they are privatizing their quote forecasts, aka the scheduled weather and catastrophes? Welcome to White House-backed criminal crony capitalism, not just while the world is burning, but from the world burning. And yes, both orchestrated political parties are part of the power structure puppet problem, with few exceptions, but it is now on a level that is exponentially worse than any prior example. Let's keep going. About Spokane, it gets worse. Spokane, Washington was named as a study site in the 140-page U.S. military document titled Wildfires as a Military Weapon. Imagine that. I'll get to the rest of the list of named sites in a moment, but here's a hint. There are other U.S. locations named. L.A., Shasta County are two. Anyone remember the Palisades Fire or the Carr Fire? In the countries named in the U.S. military document titled Wildfires as a Military Weapon, epic and unstoppable firestorms are also occurring. What a coincidence. And please take the time to examine this document. I believe we at GeoengineeringWatch.org posted it under this title, Forest Fires as a Military Weapon. 140-page document, important sections highlighted. Read it for yourself. Look at the study sites in that document for yourself and match those study sites up with current apocalyptic firestorms. But wait, what about this from Yahoo News? Convicted felon arrested for arson in connection with massive Spokane wildfire. Again, for those that are still trying to convince themselves that all of this is simply an issue of arson, no, wrong. It's so much more than that. As I've stated so many times on so many broadcasts, the source of ignition is a completely separate subject. Any moron with a match can start a fire. The issue at hand is this. What is the core causal factor that is establishing the unprecedented conditions that are facilitating the unstoppable firestorms? And that factor, again, is geoengineering. More on this shortly. And what about what we're breathing? It's far worse than anything official sources are disclosing. In fact, now more than ever, official agencies are doing their absolute best to cover up the colossal contamination that we're all inhaling with every single breath we take. Stay tuned for more on that subject in a moment. First, more headlines from Yahoo.com. Quote, incredible footage captured a colossal firenado whirling in southeast Oregon as wildfires swept across the Pacific Northwest. Everything is different now. Everything. Atmospheric chemistry, convection, the fuels, moistures, the state of the soils, the incendiary dust that's climate engineering fallout that's coating everything from structures to forest foliage to forest floors. Everything is different. From the UK Guardian, wildfires rage across Washington as drought and heat fuel painful summer. It's not normal, the report states. That is in the headline. And stop, yes, exactly. The conditions that are facilitating unstoppable firestorms are absolutely anything but normal. And to all the climate engineering cover-up actors, aka the so-called weather forecasters and so-called experts, that constantly refer to the unprecedented and unstoppable incinerations as, quote, natural disasters, liars. And here's my question for you. How will the public react toward you when they're finally awakened to the fact that you were a part of the criminal cover-up of climate engineering operations? Have you, the so-called experts, pondered that point? Perhaps you should. More puzzle pieces. Listen carefully. From KXLY.com, about a month ago, Spokane community pushes back against proposed data center. From Change.org, just days before the catastrophic firestorms broke out, this headline, quote, protect our water, exclamation point, stop data centers in Spokane County. And what happened? Days after that headline, this from AccuWeather. Weather-fueled Spokane wildfires destroy 700 structures, force 65,000 to evacuate. Extreme fire weather, drought, and wind-fueled explosive fire growth as several blazes swept through eastern Washington. One more from ABC News. The most destructive wildfire in Washington state history continues to burn. Stay with me on this. There's way more layers. It gets way, way worse. From Yahoo News, apocalyptic scenes have taken over Spokane, Washington. And there's this to consider also. The term particularly dangerous situation that the so-called experts, the Matrix Media kind, like to throw out a lot these days, just as they did right before Lahaina, right before the Pacific Palisades incineration, and right before the Spokane, Washington scenario. Imagine that. What about the Oregon firestorms? Let's add all these puzzle pieces together. They certainly seem to fit. First, from KION, a day before the Spokane incinerations kicked off, secrecy, extraction, and exploitation. Petition calls for Eastern Oregon data center moratorium. And now let's add this from OregonLive.com. Again, we're in a different state now. Same scenario. More than 2 million acres burned as Oregon sets new wildfire record. So again, to recap, Spokane, Washington, pushback, citizen pushback against data centers, epic fires, record fires immediately afterward. Oregon, we have the same type of citizen pushback against the data centers, record fires again. Let's go to Utah. What's happening there? From CAN.com, Utah residents are protesting a massive AI data center project. And then comes this headline from KSL News. Utah shatters record for woodland area loss to wildfire by a wide margin. Anyone see a pattern here? Washington, protest against the AI data center scenario, record wildfires. Oregon, the same. Utah, the same. But there's still much, much more to this equation. Many more agendas and objectives being carried out. Be careful not to lock in on just one spoke in the wheel. There are many more. The maniacal, murdering manipulators of the Matrix always have many agendas and objectives being carried out at once. Keep that in mind. Another layer is to degrade and debilitate populations. Forcing millions to breathe highly toxic air serves that purpose. The now constant ionosphere heater-induced high-pressure heat domes facilitates that objective, producing not only dangerous heat at the surface, but the sinking air scenarios produced by the heat domes force the toxic smoke plumes down to the surface and holds it there. And above it all, the geoengineering jet spraying continues out of sight and out of mind. Weather, chemical, and biological warfare. Again, we captured this blanket grid pattern geoengineering jet spraying directly over the Paradise Fire smoke canopy. That footage can be seen on the geoengineeringwatch.org groundbreaking documentary, The Dimming, available for free on the homepage of geoengineeringwatch.org. 26 million views plus on YouTube and counting. And for those that don't know or understand what an ionosphere heater is, please look it up and research it. These are not benign facilities. They're weapons of mass destruction. So about the air we breathe, as if climate engineering fallout and the whole of industrialized, militarized pollution wasn't enough, Earth's already dying forests are being incinerated into the skies, along with countless structures and all the toxic materials they contain. The air quality threat is, in fact, far worse than anything that's being officially disclosed. Ponder this nugget from the National Institute of Health. Airborne nanoparticles cross into the blood-brain barrier by passing through the lungs into the bloodstream and penetrating the blood-brain barrier, or by moving directly from the nasal cavity along the olfactory and trigeminal nerves. Once inside, these particles trigger inflammation and potential neurotoxicity. Let's stop there. No, not quote potential neurotoxicity, definite neurotoxicity. From the Seattle Times, air quality in Seattle to worsen as wildfire smoke lingers over Washington, being pushed down on the surface exactly as I described. And keep in mind, the nanoparticle portion of this equation is not even being looked for, let alone disclosed in any way, shape, or form. The mountain of the most toxic materials of all are not even calculated into these dangerous air quality warnings, not at all. Official monitoring tests for PM10 generally, 10 microns, occasionally PM2.5. Again, mountain, tens of millions of tons annually of climate engineering nanoparticles, aluminum, barium, strontium, manganese, polymer fibers, surfactants, not even looked for, let alone disclosed. The entire system has been set up to mask this crime until the brutal, bitter end. With all that in mind, let's add this new report from Slate.com. Trump's EPA found a sneaky way to make our air more polluted. Recently, millions of Americans have faced orange skies and air quality alerts. The struggles many people had with the smoke are a sad reminder of the importance of air quality in regard to our health. Yet, the Trump administration, the report says, has done everything in its power to make our air less clean. And now it's adopting new, stealthier strategies to weaken clean air standards. During its first year, the second Trump administration used a shock and awe approach to the environmental deregulation. In the second term of this administration, they have shifted gears, taking another legally indefensible approach that is less visible but even more pernicious because it extends to all pollutants, not just greenhouse gases. The EPA is now routinely determining that the benefits of reducing air pollution, that is, life-saving health benefits for Americans, are too uncertain to quantify or value at all, the report states. In regulatory decision-making, the administration is doing this without any analysis or citation to scientific study whatsoever. And for those that are still snared in their orchestrated political polarized paradigms, please get out of that. It's not about that. It's not about red, blue, left, right, conservative, liberal. It's about the criminals are running the asylum, and it is way worse now than it has ever been before, and we will all soon pay the price if we continue in this trajectory. This is Dane Wigington. 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

sharing credible data from a credible source, and that's how we reach a critical mass of awareness, which is the great imperative. It's up to us. We're the ones we've been waiting for. Pointless petition-pushing opportunist panderers, ambulance chasers that have now shown up like circling vultures are harming the credibility of this cause, not helping it. Further, the grifters are allied with the Trojan horse troll, it's just jet exhaust disinformation sources. We are rapidly running out of time. Please help geoengineeringwatch.org to expose and halt the weather warfare assault in our skies. Moving on, more agendas. First, this headline from theconversation.com. Why the Spokane wildfires became so catastrophic. From that report, fire officials issued a red flag warning to indicate critical fire weather conditions, including low humidity and strong winds, in conjunction with dry vegetation that could support the rapid spread of fires. A, quote, particularly dangerous situation, again, a term that's now used just prior to these catastrophic events to make the public think, oh, well, they predicted it, so must be just natural, right? No, it's anything but. They say this alert indicates elevation of warning that's a high risk, damage from extremely rare and hazardous events. Yeah, that's exactly right, and extremely unnatural. The report says the fast spread of the Spokane fires resulted in a convergence of compounding factors. Yes, it did. They continue with far below normal snowfall and exceptional warm winter temperatures. Forest dried weeks earlier than normal, leaving trees facing prolonged water stress and making them increasingly vulnerable to fires. It wasn't far below normal snowpack. It was record low. I'll get to that. They then say, despite generally dry conditions, spring rain interspersed with periods of above average temperatures supported widespread growth of grass, shrubs, and other vegetation across the Northwest. Let's stop there. Summary. Correction for the record again, not generally dry conditions, but the lowest snowpack on record for the western U.S. And yes, some late season sprinkles were facilitated by the weather terrorists in order to be sure that the fire spreading surface growth would take place. Back to the report. Exposed to scorching summer temperatures, this vegetation dried quickly and became highly flammable, leaving continuous fuel bands where wildfires could ignite and rapidly spread. The report then states, when a dry cold front crossed the inland Northwest on August 1st, it brought prolonged, sustained, strong winds of up to 25 miles per hour, gusts to 45 miles per hour, along with low humidity, which fueled the explosive growth of the Spokane fires. And let's add this to the general equation. Across the U.S., more than 44,000 wildfires have burned more than 5 million acres in 2026 alone. Now, with all that in mind, the incredibly rare, as they state, conditions that facilitated this unstoppable firestorm, there's more to the equation than they state, of course, because they won't ever mention the incendiary dust of aluminum nanoparticle fallout, which is a core component of climate engineering. We know it's coming down in the rain. We know it's coming down in the air column. We know it's coating forest foliage, forest floors, structures. All of this is absolutely a part of this equation. It's inseparable from this equation. And even the rain that did fall, not just this year, but previous years, for many years, decades, contains toxic elements that are killing soil microbiome, affecting root systems. We have peer-reviewed study to prove this, that when root systems encounter, for example, the bioavailable aluminum, that is not natural. Bioavailable aluminum, free-form aluminum, does not exist in nature. It has to be mined, refined, and put there. Again, primary component in climate engineering elements. So the trees have been dying for a very long time from the roots up. Climate engineering destroying the ozone layer, which is releasing immense UV radiation, which is frying foliage from the top down. We have the manipulation of surface wind patterns. Climate engineering is very effective at that for the reasons already cited. All these components are not nature. None of this can be called natural. And now with all of this in mind, let's ponder some military documents. First, there's, of course, the U.S. military document owning the weather by 2025. We're past that point now. And more importantly, in this specific equation, this document, as mentioned earlier, wildfires as a military weapon. Geoengineering Watch title of that report is Forest Fires as a Military Weapon. Please research that. Read the highlighted sections. Plug it into this equation. And remember, when we have headlines like this from Yahoo News, here's another one, convicted felon arrested for arson in connection with the massive Spokane fires. The source of ignition is a separate subject. That does not in any way, shape, or form provide an answer to what has happened. So about the burndowns,

not just in the U.S., but abroad. First, we made the connection. Spokane, Oregon, Utah, massive citizen pushback for data centers, and suddenly record fires, all three states. In other arenas of geopolitical conflict, we have countries like Spain, France, Greece, and Turkey, all of them having been threatened by a particular Western power structure kingpin, Benjamin Netanyahu, threatened because they weren't following the trajectory he wanted them to follow. This goes back a couple months, and what's happening in every one of those countries, massive apocalyptic burndowns right now. And when we look at the document, Wildfires as a Military Weapon, what sites were named in that document? Not just Spokane, not just Utah, not just Oregon, but Spain, France, Greece, and Turkey. And going back further, LA. How about that? Shasta County, Minnesota, where massive fires have recently occurred also. Florida, fires have occurred there in the recent past. Texas, South Carolina, Louisiana, New York, Nevada, Arizona, New Mexico. And Washington, D.C. was also named. That's interesting, isn't it? Why would a U.S. military document outline targets for countries that are supposed to be U.S. allies and for sites within our own borders? Who is actually in control? Those who print the money from behind the curtain. Everyone else is simply a stage prop whose purpose it is to polarize and divide populations. And am I stating that fires wouldn't be happening without climate engineering? Of course not. We have trashed the planet in a million different ways. I've never denied that at geoengineeringwatch.org. No rational person could deny that we have been horrific stewards of planet Earth, cutting down the forest, paving the planet, poisoning the oceans, putting 110 million tons of carbon into the air a day. And yes, that is absolutely a problem. And for the morons that continue to claim that carbon's great, the more the better, do some real research instead of parroting what you heard from who knows who. Water's essential too, isn't it? We can only live 2 or 3 days without water. Put your head a foot under. See how long you live. When you completely overturn atmospheric chemistry, you trigger all sorts of downstream events. And it's not just carbon being pumped into the air. It's tons and millions of tons of particulate pollution being added to the climate engineering nanoparticle pollution, creating synergistic toxicity. It's an all-the-above equation. It's not just a this or that. Too many people are locked into that paradigm of this or that. It has to be this or it has to be that. And that's incorrect. The world isn't a this or that world. It's an all-the-above. It's not you're either with us or you're with the terrorists, like the room temperature IQ President Bush stated as he was given his script on the deck of the ship after the whole 9/11 fiasco facade. Forgive me, I digress. I need to press on with headlines or I'm not going to get to anywhere near all of them. First, this from UK Guardian, how climate change is priming more of the world to burn. No, climate engineering is the largest core factor of all. Am I saying that the climate's not changing? No, it's changing. It's collapsing. What we face is an abrupt climate collapse being further fueled by climate engineering, but it's not just climate engineering. Again, it's an all-the-above equation. But as I've stated so many times, there can be no legitimate discussion of climate anything from any perspective without first and foremost addressing climate engineering. Stick to that mantra, and that's how we build bridges in this battle instead of burning them. Let's get this done. Stop what's happening in our skies from climate engineering, then we can address the rest. From the UK Guardian, extremely scary findings show climate crisis is supercharging Europe's wildfire weather. The whole world, not just Europe. Latest study says global heating has made hot, dry, and windy conditions in Spain at least 20 times more likely. The extreme heat and drought stoking huge wildfires in Spain and France were made far more likely by the climate crisis, a scientific analysis has found. The so-called climate science community, legion of liars. That's exactly what they are, because they are not addressing the ionosphere heater-induced high-pressure heat domes, compressing the air, as I expressed earlier, creating these massively hotter zones than would otherwise be. We have the incendiary dust of climate engineering fallout coating everything, as I already alluded to. The high-pressure domes cut off any form of precipitation. It rotates in the northern hemisphere clockwise, which rotates all the moisture around that high-pressure heat dome. It's happening in the U.S. right now. They're baking the West to cool parts of the East, rotating any moisture and all moisture
over and above the West, bringing it back down in the eastern U.S. where most Americans live, creating on and off shower situations and convincing them that there's nothing wrong. And that's exactly what they do when they, again, engineered a snowstorm in Montana, what, early July, summer snowstorm, 3 feet of snow in parts of Montana while the heat index in D.C. was 128. This is insane. And a week later in Montana, they shattered their all-time record high by 8 degrees. It was 115 ambient temperature in Montana. Does anybody think there's anything wrong with all this? Or the baseball and softball size hail that's falling everywhere now, anywhere there's enough moisture for the climate engineers to put one of their chemical dumping jets above that with chemical ice nucleating elements to try to temporarily and toxically cool things down on the surface? We live in a full-blown asylum with so many people with their head somewhere besides in the sun. It's somewhere where it shouldn't be. So perhaps every single so-called expert should be sent a link to the dimming with as many aware and awake people CC'd in such a mail, make it peaceful and professional, and ask them why they are ignoring this elephant in the equation. Let them explain that to you and everyone else that's listening to the conversation. A week ago, this headline was published in Fox Weather. Dangerous situation looms for the Northwest as intense winds could spread ongoing new fires out of control. Again, this is a bellows effect. That's what they're creating. Lahaina, Palisades, and now Spokane and other regions. So when you prepare these areas for an extended time, as we know is the case, the exact conditions described in the U.S. military document, wildfires as a military weapon, and whatever the source of ignition, then when you augment the wind flows, which climate engineering absolutely can and is doing, you create a bellows effect to blowtorch regions, making those fires almost impossible to stop. Now, with the uniformity of the burning we see in some of the residential areas, there is something profoundly wrong with that as well. Consider smart meters. Can smart meters start a fire? Absolutely. In fact, there's many, many lawsuits growing all the time for smart meter started fires. If this bellows effect, this blowtorch effect was instigated and there were multiple sources of ignition in strategic locations, if even one out of 10 houses with a smart meter was able to ignite or was ignited, this would create the result we're seeing. To add credence to this, for the car fire in Northern California, I was given photos of an interior of an affluent home on fire in a neighborhood, an affluent neighborhood that was evacuated. The person that gave me the photo was the last evacuating resident. And as they were leaving, they saw flames inside their neighbor's home. They took a picture of that through the front window. The fire hadn't even reached that location yet. I saw the same in film footage from the Palisades fire, now from the Spokane fire, the same. How does an interior of a structure become fully engulfed without the fire even reaching that structure yet? Something is very wrong in this equation. In fact, everything's wrong in this equation, but be careful how you try to convey this kind of information. Don't lock on to claims you can't substantiate. What we can say absolutely positively is that there is no legitimate addressing of any of this, not these wildfires, not the devastating droughts, the deadly deluges, the baseball and softball size, now constant hail. No legitimate addressing of any of that without first and foremost including the climate engineering issue. Moving on, what other agendas might be in play here? On the wider horizon, we have the climate science community advocating for the intentional burning of forests as a form of solar radiation management. Is that not the epitome of human insanity? Let's torch what's left of the planet's life support systems to put enough particulate matter in the air to temporarily and toxically block the sun at the cost of ensuring that none of us have any chance for any future. Let's rewind to this 2025 report from TheEconomist.com. Here's the headline, quote, "Smoke from wildfires could curb the Arctic's rapid temperature increase and markedly slow the decline in its sea ice." What a great idea. Let's torch forests to temporarily slow that symptom in the Arctic at the cost of ensuring we have no chance for any future whatsoever. Let's add this. This headline, recent headline from the U.S. Forest Service website, "Wildfire smoke cools summer river and stream water." What a great idea. Let's just light everything on fire and that'll cool everything down until we completely incinerate the whole planet. And on that note, here's a headline of the consequence of this type of approach.
From BBC, climate change, wildfire smoke linked to Arctic melting. Yeah, very short-term toxic sun-blocking cool-down, which is followed by a radically accelerated meltdown. The dark particles falling on Arctic ice, making them absorb heat much faster, the destroying of the ozone layer, and they've been geoengineering over the polar regions since after World War II. Keep that in mind. That's why when you see the polar regions, you think of them as always having this opaque sky. That's not normal or natural. It's been going on so long, for so many decades, that people think that's normal and natural. It's anything but. The powers that shouldn't be have turned our planet into a giant physics lab, our atmosphere. Let's add this from the Weather Channel. Pattern change to put Northwest wildfire smoke on the move for the rest of the week. Wildfires have been burning for weeks in Oregon and Washington. Smoke will head east into the Rockies with new winds and possibly new worries. They're not going to stop, and they can push that smoke canopy around wherever they want, push it down on the ground wherever they want, just like they did in the East Coast when the Canada Fire started in 2023, caused an immediate cool down, but choked that population on smoke for weeks. They can do it as long as they want. And let's not forget there's think tanks in Washington that have actually advocated for a limited nuclear exchange for exactly this purpose, a form of solar radiation management, put enough filth in the air to slow the warming of the planet. And if they do that, if any nuclear exchange of any scale occurs, it'll strip away what little is left of the ozone layer, game over. And even without that, we don't need that to happen. We don't need nuclear exchange. We don't need a rogue meteor. We're actually, with every passing day, pounding the final nails into our collective coffins just by staying on the current trajectory. We don't need anything else to add to that equation, but there will be other factors. The horizon is dark indeed. From extremetemps.com, on that note, Earth's energy imbalance is now higher than at any known point in the history of our planet! Exclamation point. That is on the headline. I've been over this for so many years, and we're here now. The climate science community can't hide it now. I've been over just how fast the planet is warming, conservatively at the thermal energy equivalent of the heat contained in 13 to 14 Hiroshima bombs per second. How long does anybody think that can continue? And with each passing day, every forest that burns turns one of the temperature moderating mechanisms of the planet into a heat sink, a blackened surface heat sink. These forests are not coming back. We're down 80 to 90% on insects right now, 80% on global wildlife populations, fisheries down 90%, plankton down 90%. Who could possibly think this trajectory could continue for much longer? From UK Guardian, we launched a war on nature, and now we are in a climate war zone. It's not just a climate war zone. We have completely trashed the planet from every conceivable direction. Again, this is how bleak the situation is. The human race are like the occupants of a car going 100 miles an hour, 5 feet from impact into a concrete wall. You can put the brakes on all you want. Impact is baked into the equation at this point. From the UK Guardian again, U.S. stock market hits record highs as AI profits pile up and oil prices ease. Wow, what a headline of total public pacification that is. As if the stock market is going to make a damn bit of difference on a dead planet. With that in mind, let's add this from Barron's.com. What the stock market's record highs are hiding. Let's stop there. No matter what excuse Barron's.com tries to push, here's the bottom line on what the mind-numbingly manipulated stock market is hiding. Unfolding and accelerating global ecological and geopolitical collapse. Looming planetary omnicide. Extremely near-term game-over scenario, short of a complete course correction by the human race, which frankly doesn't seem likely at this point, does it? The stock market house of cards will collapse. All the shiny metals in the world won't save anyone from what's unfolding by the day. And how many continue to pretend that climate engineering is just a proposal that could, may, might be able to save us all from ourselves someday if we have to? How's that going so far, again, after 80 years of growing global deployment? From Mashable.com, we're about to test out hacking the Earth's climate. That should scare and inspire you. Again, this is more than pretending that this hasn't been going on for 80 years. Report says, with the U.S. backsliding on climate progress under the new administration and scientists issuing increasingly dire warnings about the quickening pace and sweeping impacts of global warming, it's an abrupt climate collapse. And again, how many headlines have I been over how many weeks, months, and years that now say from the so-called climate science community, oh my God, it's way worse than we thought. That's exactly what I've stated from day one. It's way worse than anything we're being told, and now they're having to admit it because they can't hide it. This report then says, so can we somehow engineer our way out of the climate crisis? It's becoming an attractive option. Stop, wait. Geoengineering is, quote, an attractive option? Really?
To who? The controllers that are carrying out planetary omnicide? As I went over in last week's broadcast, Trump administration and administration allies actually now pushing for climate engineering. Do you think these people are going to help stop it? Really? For a gloves-off view of the military-industrial complex, investigate the new documentary Earth's Greatest Enemy. About that film, exempt from international climate agreements, the Pentagon is the world's single largest institutional polluter, contaminating water and scarring landscapes across the globe, not to mention pushing freedom and democracy to the point of a gun, blowing up oil wells. Yes, the Kuwaiti oil wells, 700 of them, global environmental catastrophe blown up by U.S. special forces that have now admitted to that on the record so that the U.S. could move in its oil infrastructure. My former employer, Bechtel Power, was involved in meetings with that. I was long gone from that company, of course, for decades before this happened. But in Halliburton, they were briefed on the fact that they were going to go there because of the oil well detonations 6 weeks before it even happened. People need to wake up and understand that this is not about freedom and democracy. It's about empire. This film, Earth's Greatest Enemy, was done by journalist Abby Martin. And Abby has done much to expose the insanity. I salute her for that. I've communicated with Abby in the past, but she has not yet addressed the climate engineering assault, which, if she did, would add greatly to the overall equation regarding the damage being done by the military-industrial complex. Perhaps if Amy was to take the time to view the dimming documentary, she might reconsider and address climate engineering and build that into her equation. For the record, top military personnel have repeatedly stated that climate collapse was the greatest national security threat of all. Is it even remotely rational to deny the U.S. military's neck-deep involvement in the all-out geoengineering assault on our skies? And yes, U.S. military is the biggest participant in this equation. U.S. military has three times more atmospheric tankers than all other militaries in the world combined, but it is definitely a global scenario. Countries actively or passively participating all over the world. Moving on, more breaking headlines on meltdown from Wired.com. This headline, what's behind the heat wave scorching huge parts of the world? That report, summer heat is about to go from bad to worse as multiple regions around the world face another round of record-breaking temperatures. A combination of El Nino, unusually hot ocean waters, not unusually, off the scale, shockingly hot water, and jet stream changes, sending temperatures soaring in the U.S., Europe, and Asia. Climate engineering totally and completely inseparable from any of this, and the former governmental cooperation, even between otherwise adversarial nations, on climate engineering, which is specifically named in, for example, an 800-page U.S. Senate document posted at geoengineeringwatch.org under Massive Senate Document. I think that's the title. This intergovernmental cooperation, even between otherwise adversarial nations, is likely changing now to a battlefield in the sky, just like mafia families that cooperate to a point, and when things get bad, they start to infight. We are in that phase now, and this does not bode well for life on Earth. We are in total meltdown, and every day these operations are allowed to completely straitjacket the planet's attempt to respond to the damage already done, pounds more nails into our collective coffins. With that in mind, let's add this from ScienceDaily.com. Scientists detect a sharp acceleration in global warming. Again, it's an abrupt climate collapse. I've said this from day one. Over 20 years, I've stated exactly that. And it's here. And just because we don't like Al Gore or any of the other environmental groups, I have disdain for all of them. But that doesn't mean that if they say it's daytime and it is, we don't take the position it's night if it's not. It's way worse than any of these criminal organizations have stated. The criminal denial of climate engineering by the so-called environmental groups, it's inexcusable, inexcusable. But it's up to us to look at reality and to help push it to the surface. From GulfNews.com, UAE hits 50 degrees C. That's the ambient temperature. They're not even considering the heat index. We have heat indexes in some of these countries of 150 and 160 right now. How long does anybody think that the human race can survive in that by just cranking up the air conditioner and making it worse or scattering toxic climate engineering elements to try to block some of the sun that's trapping more heat than it deflects, destroying the ozone layer, disrupting the hydrological cycle, and contaminating everything? What a great idea as a, quote, cure to meltdown. And further, about the Middle East, same thing. Ionosphere heater-induced high-pressure heat dome radically worsening those conditions there.
From MSN, nearly 10,000 heat-related deaths in Germany alone so far this year. That's grossly conservative. It's way worse than that. And they're not taking the respiratory part into account, all the particles that are being inhaled and the downstream deaths from that. From the UK Guardian, Europe's rivers are running dry and the knock-on effects are disastrous. Yeah, like nuclear plants, they can't cool themselves. How many times have I been over that on this broadcast? All of it adding to the equation. We're going to have Fukushima times 442 soon on the current course. Not hard to do the math on where that destination ends up. From the UK Independent, farmers warn, quote, brutal harvest could be worst on record, sparking food shortage fears in the UK. It's not some third world country, UK. More headlines from AFR.com. England starts to resemble outback in Europe's devastating furnace. Outback meaning outback in Australia. The barren and baked landscapes there. This is England. This is a total transformation of what the planet was. And all of this is a breakdown of the temperature moderating factors on the planet. All of it tilting the scale faster and faster in the wrong direction. Another from The Guardian. Italy to place all 27 of its major cities on highest heat alert. Move comes as fourth heat wave of summer intensifies. There's more. From MSN, heat wave drives major wildfires across North Africa. We don't hear about any of this here in the U.S. from their matrix media that gives us scripted political circus every single day. From the UK Guardian, stop all outdoor activities. That's the headline. South Korea records its highest ever temperature. Another headline, absolute insanity in Japan, 104 degrees Fahrenheit. Again, another, South American heat records continue. Another from realweather.org, climate change means extreme fire seasons in Canada are here to stay. They're telling us what's coming on that note. Because keep in mind, on a rapidly warming planet, the laws of physics make clear you must have more overall rain, not less. 7% more moisture in the atmosphere for every degree C of warming. We are likely past, well past 3.5 degrees C right now, not the 1.5 that they're lying to us about. Should be much more overall rain. There's not. There's less overall rain. Yes, there's drought and devastating deluge, but there's less overall rain, and that can only happen if there's a massive factor we're not being told about, and that factor is climate engineering. And about the far north, the air conditioners of the planet, from Scientific American this week, it's 90 degrees in the Arctic. If you don't think that's a problem, you are definitely living in a very dark place. You're listening to the weekly installment of Global Alert News, the Bad News Broadcast, installment number 574, August 8th, 2026. Again, this is Dane Wigginton, your host. And for the record, I never wanted this job. I wanted to work in the forest in solitude, restoring habitat, planting trees. I was doing that on an industrial scale, working actually with state and federal agencies, USDA and Cal Fire, cost-sharing habitat restoration programs. But how was I to continue doing that when I knew what I knew? And I knew there was no point continuing to try to restore a forest that was dying by the day, that the best chance I had for making a difference in the world was to throw everything at this fight, to try to expose and halt the willful weaponization of weather that was and is literally slow killing everything. The planet's primary life support systems, every breath we take. Again, that is not ignoring all the other sources of damage to the planet. I fully acknowledge all of that. But must we not deal with the biggest hole in the bottom of the boat first? Otherwise, the boat sinks and all other causes and concerns then don't matter. And we're playing the grandest game of chess. We must learn to play effectively and efficiently. And that's not done in this case by running out in the street, ranting and pointing at the sky. That shuts people down. You share credible data from a credible source. You stick to the science terms, geoengineering, climate engineering, solar radiation management. The chemtrails term is very harmful to this cause. It's fine for personal conversations, but if you use that term with media, any elected official, any agency official, they will immediately shut down and you will get exactly nowhere. Are we here to win? Are we here to just preach to the choir and use whatever term we want, no matter how destructive it is? I'm not here for that. I want to win this battle. I live for the day when what's happening in our skies is exposed and halted. I live for that day. Every time I walk through the forest and see my silent, sentient comrades, the trees that I love so dearly, that from the time I was a child, as I've stated in this broadcast before, in kindergarten, they used to drag me out of the trees after recess because I did not
want to come down from the embrace of their branches. This miraculous, life-sustaining planet was a gift. We do not have the right to treat it with such contempt, and I am so immensely grateful for all that I've been allowed to see on this planet, to experience, and diving in solitude in various parts of the world. And I've been in New Zealand diving in the deep and suddenly finding myself immersed in an upwelling of bioluminescent jellyfish surrounded by what they don't look real. They look like some sort of alien spacecraft with lights that illuminate around them in sequence. You can't believe this is a living organism. And to be surrounded by this, to witness this spectacle, I've been in the Sea of Cortez and been 3 feet from a whale. I've been surrounded by mahi-mahi dorado circling me, and I dive alone, almost always circling me like a wagon train. I've never even heard of this happening before. I've been in Australia and been close enough to touch 500-pound grouper right in front of me, that they were not afraid of me, and I was not of them. I meant them no harm, and I feel they sense that. I've had a lifetime of encounters with rattlesnakes, dozens and dozens and dozens, due to countless treks into the wilderness, often rocky and rugged terrain. On 3 occasions in past explorations, I found myself in a dark and close quarters encounter with a coiled rattler a foot in front of my face, staring at me, but not harming me, as I would not harm them. Do they know? Only weeks ago, after dark, while stepping out from a swim in my pond, wearing only boxer shorts, I felt for a footing on a sandy shore and realized I was pushing against something with my toes, and that something began to move. I stopped, turned on my headlamp. It was a large rattler. He was not the least bit aggressive toward me. I literally pushed him out of the way with my bare foot, unknowingly, of course, and he did nothing. I very carefully and gently caught him and took him to a safer, more compatible location on my preserve, out of harm's way, for him and for me. We, all of us, each of us, are threads in this miraculous web of life, all needed and necessary. I will not idly stand by and watch the willful destruction of creation. I will continue to bang the drums and sound the alarm till my absolute last breath. And on that note, my gratitude to Coast Radio, which is considered, I believe, the largest talk radio in the country, 600 affiliates. They gave me 2 hours this week to address the climate engineering issue. We need their help with sounding the alarm. We need everyone's help with sounding the alarm. We are rapidly running out of time. The effort will take all of us. Moving on from sciencedaily.com. Why are so many dead bumblebees appearing on sidewalks? ? I've addressed this week after week, month after month, year after year. It's not just the bumblebees. It's insects across the board. Some occasional exceptions when there's flare-ups of something that doesn't indicate a healthy ecosystem, but quite the opposite. And we know the pollinators are down about 95%. How long does anyone think we can continue on this course? It is a multifaceted problem, but the part of the problem that's not talked about is massive aluminum contamination. Search bees, aluminum. You will find peer-reviewed science study that concludes the bees are dying of massive aluminum contamination. They're exhibiting symptoms that resemble Alzheimer's and dementia in a human being. They can't even find their way back to the hive. How long do we think we're going to be able to find our way home if we continue to suck up this toxic air with every breath? From mynorthwest.com, this headline: fishing closures are becoming routine as record heat warms rivers in the U.S. West. Yeah, they're closing rivers because they're too hot to support the fish. There's also contamination that's not being reported. We know that California stopped reporting aluminum in its testing in 2002. Why would that be? Again, so many people willing to participate literally in their own demise to protect their paychecks and pensions. Is that not the signs of an orbiting asylum? Next, more headlines on the aluminum contamination front from CeresColorado.edu. Within 15 years, the report says, plummeting satellites could release enough aluminum to alter winds and temperatures in the stratosphere. They say estimates suggest satellite debris could rival the amount of naturally occurring meteor dust in the atmosphere by 2040. First, we don't have to worry about 2040 because in the current course, we won't make 2030. The report then states there could be more than 60,000
1,000 satellites by 2040, each with a lifespan of about 5 years. At that rate, a satellite would burn up in the atmosphere every 1 to 2 days, depositing 10,000 metric tons of aluminum in the upper atmosphere. That's equivalent to about 150 space shuttles vaporizing in the atmosphere. Why does Elon Musk get to launch his rockets, each of which tears a gaping hole in what's left of the ozone layer? Is it because he gave such massive donations to this particular crime syndicate that's occupying the White House at this point in time? How come the public doesn't care about that? How come the so-called experts don't report on that? And when we're comparing this amount of aluminum that they seem fearful of, what about the 40 to 60 million tons of toxic climate engineering fallout, much of which is aluminum, that nobody is admitting to? How is this not a planetary asylum when we have almost the whole of the population willing to actively or passively participate in their own demise by keeping their heads rammed so far into the sand that they literally have no idea what's going on around them? Again, I want to address what some interpret as a lack of geoengineering operations when they don't see the blatantly visible geoengineering jet dispersions under high-pressure dome scenarios. That's not a typical weather condition where the operations take place, so there can be a cessation. We see that over our airspace in Northern California when we're baking under high-pressure heat domes. There's no air traffic. It's not that they're there and not emitting anything. There's nothing there. There's no jets, which is yet another indication of, obviously, when we do see the horizon trails and there's jets over regions that don't have commercial corridors, obviously there's some sort of climate intervention operation going on at that point. Not hard to connect these dots. And again, no, it's not just jet exhaust. Been over this again and again, but more need to realize this because many seem easily confused by the first disinformation narrative that's tossed in front of them. The Trojan horse troll disinformation sources want you to believe it's just jet exhaust. They keep pushing the same false narratives, making the same false promises, pushing the same pointless petitions, and the same shameless pandering for your cash. And again, the same Trojan horse trolls that push the it's just jet exhaust disinformation also try to harm the credibility of the climate engineering cause by pretending the planet's fine. The warmer, the better, they say. The more greenhouse gases, the better. The more carbon in the atmosphere, the better. Yeah, how's that going so far? And then, of course, there's climate engineering, which is destroying what's left of the planet's remaining life support systems and trapping even more heat than all that was just mentioned. We are circling the drain now. Sharing, pushing, and propagating anything from anyone that has anything to say about geoengineering or the not helpful to the credibility of our cause term chemtrails, unless it's in personal conversation, it's harmful everywhere else, isn't helping this fight to move forward. Many are impersonating geoengineeringwatch.org online. If it's not our website being linked, it isn't us. Be discerning. Investigate. And yes, I do understand deeply how difficult it is to deal with a horizon that is this dark. On that note from the UK Guardian, this headline, how to deal with doomism when it feels like the world is ending. Excerpt from that report, blue whales are going silent. Yes, they are. Everything from whales to insects is crashing. How long does anyone think we will be here if we destroy the web of life? And at this critical crossroad in the existence of our species, the most destructive human activity is the weather, chemical, biological, and frequency transmission warfare that is raging in our skies. So how are we to deal with such ominous threats? Surrender. And that does not mean giving up. This is about the power of now, of the current existing moment and living in that moment, whatever it may bring. For some, the concept of surrender may have negative connotations, perhaps implying defeat, giving up, failing to rise to the challenges of life, becoming lethargic or apathetic and defeatist. True surrender, however, is something entirely different. It doesn't mean to passively put up with whatever situation you find yourself in and to do nothing about it, nor does it mean to cease making plans or initiating positive action for fighting what needs to be fought for. Surrender is the simple but profound wisdom of yielding to what already is rather than opposing the flow of life. There is no other rational option but to accept the present moment
As the Stoics stated some 2,000 years ago, we can accept it well or poorly, but accept it we must. What could be more futile, more insane, than to create inner resistance to what already is? What could be more insane than to oppose life itself, which is in the moment, now, and it always will be now? It's your choice. It's in your power alone to use whatever challenges that come into your life as a kind of fuel for the flame of consciousness, of purpose, and meaning. It is in your control alone to fully face the gathering storm, head on, no fear. It is in your power alone to refuse to go silently into the night. It is in your power alone to struggle against the fading of the light. And if enough of us adopt and follow such an unyielding creed, who can say what good we may yet accomplish, even at this late hour? Check the activist suggestions link on the homepage of geoengineeringwatch.org for specific instructions on how you can help

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0: 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In these controversial times, we believe the First Amendment and freedom of the press are absolutely essential to the survival of our nation. Thank you. 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

0: Welcome back to Friday. Another Friday. We made it through another week. Hard to know if we'll make it through the next one. Things are that crazy out there. And believe me, there are things going on at levels that are so high and so dark, so nefarious and evil, we would all, including me, we would all be shocked to know. There are people planning, plotting, thinking, considering, proposing things that are so far over the top, it's crazy. We'll never hear about it. Believe me, it's happened. Look what they did with the COVID vax. They injected over 5 billion people with a death sentence, or at least a life-shortening sentence, i.e. Dolly Parton, who got up to 5 Moderna shots, death vax injections. She's dead. She had autoimmune problems for the last couple of years, and then turbo cancer took her right out. How many other millions are there, similarly, who have been taken out? 100 million? Half a billion? I think it's wide open. Lives are being shortened by 25, 50, 75%. And, of course, if people are killed almost immediately, that's 100%. I don't know what to think about the controllers of this planet any more than what I've already expressed. These are Zionist Jews. They're not Hindus. They're not Muslims. They're certainly not Christians, and I don't know any other group I'd even want to put on the table. It's ludicrous about what's happening and how little Americans know how successful the Zionist Jewish matrix of absolute media control is, or the Zionist Jewish matrix of absolute control of our government is, etc. And there are people who are beginning to have to face facts. And this is interesting. Colonel Doug McGregor, I invited him on when he first appeared. I invited him on again a couple of years later. He wouldn't answer. Somebody finally got through to him, and they agreed to consider it. And then they wouldn't. They didn't agree to come on the program, he and whoever books his appearances. In the beginning, I have no doubt he was afraid of the Jewish issue, scared to death to talk about it. Now, in a video I saw yesterday, he actually used the expression, which I just used, Zionist Jews, Doug McGregor. So it's just proof that these people start out, their knees are knocking, and eventually they get the courage up to face the truth, and they start to spell it out clearly. Doug's a good analyst. He's an extraordinary analyst. But like many, he is, or was, frightened of the Jewish matrix. It's just the truth. I'm not going to lie. That's what it is. There are many things to be talked about. I don't want to go on with this, but the good news is, and there is some good news here, and that's Generation Z, which has been roundly and appropriately criticized for a long time now as being essentially useless. Yes, that's true in most cases. There are some exceptions. And the good news is many Generation Z members are now understanding that the Zionist Jewish State of Israel has far too much influence in this country. They get it. Now that's fascinating. So let's keep trying to help the younger people understand the bigger picture. All right, back with us tonight is Lori Kaufman. She's a great warrior. She tells her story just like it is. And welcome back, Lori. It's good to have you on, as always.
1: Hey, Jeff. Thanks for having me back.
0: You bet. You bet. What have you been doing?
1: Well, I've actually been...
0: All right, Lori, hold on, sweetie.
1: Sure.
0: Pull back from the phone a little bit. Pull it back.
1: Is that better?
0: Now talk. Much, much better. Don't let it get too close. It tends to distort a little bit. So now you're fine. Go ahead.
1: Gotcha. Thanks for the tip.
0: Yeah.
1: So I've actually been helping someone who's running as a nationalist for state senate in the Boston area, the middle.
0: A nationalist. May I ask? A nationalist. I have not heard that term. It sounds like a good one. I haven't heard that term before. Tell me more. Is there a nationalist group, an organization, a party, an affiliation? What? Where did you come up with that word? That's interesting.
1: Well, you know, I would consider myself more of a national socialist.
0: Sure.
1: But that word gets kind of confused when people don't understand the terminology of socialist.
0: No, it's been corrupted. We can't use it. It's been corrupted.
1: Right.
0: Intentionally. But they don't understand national socialism has nothing to do with communism. Anyway.
1: And as, yes, absolutely. So he considers himself, he wants to a little bit steer clear from the national socialism terminologies and the Nazi type of, you know, not, he doesn't want to make it as much of his campaign as I did. But he's very much a nationalist. He's very much focused on the survival of the white race. He's very much focused on getting rid of communism, getting the degeneracy out of society. And, you know, we see eye to eye on a lot of things. So his, so he's already on the ballot for November, and I've just been kind of helping him with some of his messaging, marketing, and things of that nature. So I wanted to definitely put his name out there. His name is Brandon Charles Wood.
0: Brandon, last name?
1: Brandon Charles is the middle name, and Wood is his last name.
0: Oh, Charles Wood. I thought you said Carl's Good or something. Brandon Charles Good. All right,
1: Wood.
0: That's a... that
1: With
0: Wood,
1: a
0: excuse me.
1: No, you're
0: Wood.
1: Good.
0: So where? What district is he running for, or where is he?
1: He's in the Middlesex and Suffolk districts.
0: Uh-huh.
1: So that includes a few townships surrounding Boston. And actually, I know he just got his donation site up. He got refused from a few of the donation sites, as I did, because they don't like how we word our campaign slogans. And the word nationalist, they say, nope, you can't get money on here. So he's on Give, Send, Go. Committee to elect Brandon C. Wood. So, if anybody wants to check out more about his platform, I'll be working on his website. It'll be up this weekend, probably. But, you know, it gives me hope that people are still trying
0: to take a chance and step in to the fight. Yeah, that's
1: right.
0: Very important.
1: It is important that people are dedicated, willing to sacrifice, you know.
0: Yes. How did you run across Mr. Wood?
1: He reached out to me when I ran for Republican State Committee.
0: Yeah.
1: He was interested in doing a similar thing. And here we are a couple of years later, and he's doing it. So, love to see that. He's got a lot of integrity.
0: I'm sure he does.
1: Unfortunately, I kind of really don't... I hate to black pill, but I don't really think we're going to be able to change the government from within. That's never been really realistic in my point of view.
0: Correct. I agree 100%. No, you cannot think, vote. That won't work anymore. It's too late.
1: Right.
0: We lost it. And so it doesn't leave many pleasant options, but that's the truth of the situation. You got it. It's too late. We can't throw the bums out at the ballot box. All elections are rigged or riggable, and we're just not going to be allowed to prevail. The Constitution is on life support now. It's on IV, drip. I don't know how much longer we're going to even have formal recognition of the First Amendment. The war on freedom of speech is ramping up all the time. And this whole anti-Semitism crap is only growing. It's like turbo cancer, but in a geopolitical sense. It's not going to slow down. It's not going to go away. So, all right, well, good for Mr. Wood, and good for you. This is nice. I think there are still enough Americans who can awaken to the reality that they're stuck in. I don't believe that they can do anything to change it, But I think becoming aware is step one. You have to know your enemy. And until and unless you do, you're not in the game.
1: And it's incredible at this point in the game that people can't see it.
0: I don't understand
1: that quite yet. I think there's some black magic spell work going on, and I'm not even exaggerating with that. People are blind to what's right in front of their face.
0: What is wrong with them? What is wrong with people? Now, I'll answer the question without even answering it. But they are not hearing anything about the horrors of the genocide, the Holocaust in Gaza. Nothing. It's been sponged out of the news. So they're not to blame. They don't have the data to put in their mental hopper to process. They don't get it. And they don't see what's happening in southern Lebanon. The slaughter going on there, almost 5,000 dead now, probably more than that. We don't hear anything about Syria, what the Jews are doing in Syria. They're killing Palestinians wantonly every day, 10, 20,
1: yep.
0: every day, 10, 20. Mostly
1: everyone,
0: by
1: yep,

0: I think the ones of us who see it do weep about it. And we wonder how people are getting on with their day as if nothing is wrong. But there, despite what's going on in the Middle East, there's enough going on at home here in the U.S. that it should be enough to have people questioning our government. And I'm not just talking about communists questioning Trump. I'm talking about the big picture. You know, the Zionists controlling our government, the Epstein files, the Epstein class, the DEI initiatives that are putting tons of white men out of work, the breaking up of the family unit, the entire 2030 checklist of agenda items that they are just going through and carrying out. They're going to destroy human life on Earth.
1: Right.
0: And eventually get rid of it. But it's so palpable and it's so obvious everywhere you look. I mean, I recognize it, so I see it everywhere I look. And it just makes me wonder how many blinders you have to have on. I mean, Gaza, okay, they censored that. But what about the censorship of free speech? What about how they made full-term abortion legal in Massachusetts a couple weeks ago?
1: That state is gone. Gone. A baby in mid-birth, shall we say, can be murdered right there. Right there. Before birth is even complete.
0: It's actually the 10th state to do this. I didn't realize that until today.
1: Say that again, 10th day?
0: It's the 10th state. There are 10 other, 9 other states that have
1: tenth
0: legalized
1: state
0: this.
1: Yeah. Oh, I didn't know. 10 states.
0: I didn't know either.
1: 10 horrors. Out of our 50 states. Horrors.
0: And they're celebrating it. These women are celebrating it behind that lunatic, Maura Healey. It's unreal. It's disheartening, to say the least. You know, sometimes I wonder whether or not we're living in hell. We need Christ to come back because I don't think we can do this on our own.
1: Oh, I don't either. We have no control. We have no access to the masses because we have no access to the major media, because the major media is not ours anymore. I mean entertainment all the way to music. It doesn't matter. The so-called news is a given. We get that. We do not have a government that is representing America's wishes. It's not of, by, and for the people. It does. There are a few exceptions, but we're talking a handful. These people get in there, and they are almost immediately controlled. Many are controlled before they get elected because of the amount of money that they have taken from the dark side for their campaigns. So they're compromised before they even get elected. Once they get in, it's a piece of cake to lock them up the rest of the way. And that's what they do.
0: It's almost like they're possessed by demons. It's not even just that they're compromised anymore. You look at some of these people and it looks as if they've been replaced. And some of them look like actual demons now when they looked like normal people before. I have one example. I forget who the woman was, but a very shocking video that circulated of Trump coming out of a press conference and this former House of Representatives woman who looked like a normal housewife type of middle-aged woman a few years ago. And when I tell you she looks like a demon in this video staring at him, I'll send you the video. It is quite unreal.
1: I think
0: I can't remember her name off the top of my head, but that's not a human being that we're looking at. It's just not.
1: I wouldn't. Okay, the best I can come up with regarding that concept is that I will not rule it out. Possession is old as human, organized humanity is. Possession. Demonic possession is a fact. We know it. It happens. I'm not talking about exorcists necessarily or exorcisms. I'm just simply talking about evil. When one fails to understand that there is good and there is evil in the universe, they can't compete. They just cannot. You have to understand that, yes, maybe it's walk-ins, maybe it's possession. I don't know, but something's wrong. And I have said for some time now that the average

0: Jewish, Zionist Jew, may not be a normal human being. I'm talking about genetics, talking about morality, I'm talking about conscience, super consciousness. They're different. There's something missing. There are parts missing for many of them. Who can go into Gaza and do what they are doing and have done? Who can do that? What normal human mind, body, and soul can go in there and target a toddler and blow his or her head off and then wait for the parents to line up and then kill them too? This goes on all the time, but we never hear about it. Who does that? These people are unique. They're different. Something is not right about them. Now, there are exceptions. Correct. Let me get that out every time. Two of my best friends in college were Jewish sisters, fabulous friends, great people. I knew their parents, etc. That's not the issue. The issue is the majority. And the majority of Jews, over 80%, it's 82%, according to the poll I saw, in Israel, believe they now control the world. Maybe they do. An argument might be made for that. But I'm going to quick rewind to my premise. There's something not right about them. They do things that we cannot do. They do things with no remorse, no regret, no feelings of pangs of conscience, nothing. Who does
1: that? Quite the opposite. They take sheer enjoyment in it.
0: Pleasure from A to Z. You got it. They laugh.
1: I mean, yes, they laugh. And it's inhumane, and that right there will tell you it's not human. I mean, that's built into the word. And having grown up with a Jewish family, I was totally the odd one out my entire life. I didn't understand, like, how the behavior of my family members worked. They would have, like, outbursts and act unhinged and, like, violence.
0: Yelling? You mean yelling at home, stuff like that?
1: Yelling,
0: arguing constantly. I've heard this before. Yeah.
1: Out of nowhere. I mean, I can't stop thinking about, like, I just picture this as one of my last interactions with my family because, you know, I don't speak with them. But I was, when my grandma was still alive, she wasn't a bad person, but we were at Thanksgiving at my aunt's house. And my grandma, we had just finished up. There was a ton of people there, really high end, you know, that kind of Connecticut near New York, upper middle class cut type of vibe. And my grandma said, "Lori, can you go get me a little bit more turkey?" I go, "Sure, Grandma." I grab her plate, go into the kitchen. I approach my aunt, who was hosting. She looks at me and screams, "No way. This year, leftovers are for me and my own." Screamed it. I looked at her like, oh, Grandma wanted a little bit more turkey. Mm-hmm. And she was like, oh, okay. But no one in the room, everyone heard this. No one reacted.
0: Mm-hmm.
1: Very bizarre behavior.
0: Yeah, I've heard of it. They actually will take things like that and make them a comedic device in sitcoms and movies sometimes. You know, the kind of the crazy Jew with the big mouth. They'll make a joke out of it. But it's true.
1: Yeah.
0: They are verbally, emotionally, often violent, and for no apparent reason. But you just made a perfect example. Very clear.
1: Comes out of nowhere.
0: That's, I've heard this before. Yeah.
1: Very unpredictable. But then once you realize that you can predict that behavior in them, they become quite predictable.
0: Right. Yeah. It's a very strange group, and they are not, they're like a subspecies or a splintered off species. And again, I go back to they've got parts missing, according to the way the white Western European American, in this case, leads his or her life. They don't think the same. They don't act the same. There are pieces not in the pie. Something's wrong. I don't know what it is. It's not new. But it's the truth.
1: Yeah.
0: They're different. And they laugh at our sincerity. They laugh at our care, our kindness. They look at it as a weakness. You grew up as a Jew. You know all these things. And I guess that when the Jewish families get together, I don't know how often they would waste time talking about the mass of European Americans that built this great country. A lot of it with Jewish money, I get it, but we did the work. Do they ever just sit around putting whites, European whites, down just for kicks? Do they do that? Did you ever see
1: that? It's not even discussed. It's almost like talking about cockroaches at dinner. You know, who would do that?
0: Got it. Yeah, it makes sense.
1: I told you my mother, you know, she was Catholic. She came to a dinner once, and it was her first dinner at my grandmother's house with my dad when they were younger. And they set a plate in front of everyone aside from her. They skipped her. So that's how they, you know, they don't need to talk about you. They'll just treat you like a piece of shit. Like,
0: cockroach. No, that's, I get it. An insect.
1: Like, you don't belong here. Mm-hmm. You know, it's very strange to me how they condemn, you know, the idea of white supremacy, which, you know, has really been over-exaggerated. Even Hitler himself was more against communism and Marxism than he was really about building this master race. He was much more focused on preventing, you know, child brothels and the transgenderism that was happening and, you know, all the perversion. Right. And, you know, this white supremacy thing has been weaponized. But it's like not even a... doesn't really exist anyway. It didn't have a chance to. But this false sense of Jewish supremacy is destroying everything on earth. White supremacy probably grew a few gardens. Jewish, the false sense of Jewish supremacy is destroying every element and aspect of our lives.
0: Yeah, I'm not going to argue that either. You're 100% on track. It's really inarguable. You can't, because the facts are the facts. And if you look at the situation, and we talk about evil, who created the porn industry? And that was, talk about weaponizing human reproduction to destroy an entire racial identity, Christian identity. That's the perfect weapon, and they did it. We didn't do that. So
1: nope.
0: they come from a different place. I don't know where, but I think it would be nice if they hadn't bothered to make the trip. But we're stuck in a world now that is absolutely being manipulated and controlled by them.
1: Mm-hmm.
0: I won't say 100%. I don't know what the percent is, but it's quite high. When you give 5 billion people or more a death vax, man.
1: Yes.
0: I don't know what it's going to, you ask rhetorically, but what will it take for people to wake up? I ask it. If they don't understand that if 5 billion people were coerced, tricked, talked into, forced to taking a death vax, it would either kill them or kill them sooner than they normally would have lived. If they don't get it, I don't. But they don't have really a chance, because the media is lying. It just lies all the time. That's what
1: there's
0: it does.
1: There's two disconnections there. People don't realize somehow that the vaccine was harmful. They think that's still a conspiracy theory. They also don't realize the Jewish connection to it.
0: Oh, it's
1: huge. Like missed point twice, and they can't compute that in their heads for some reason. One interesting thing is have you heard about that anybody who got a vaccine has like a Bluetooth address connected to their body?
0: Yeah, I never came to a firm decision on that, but I do know what you're talking about. Yeah, keep stay away from the phone. You're doing great, but keep it up. Stay back.
1: Oh. Gotcha. So, yeah, I didn't try myself to look into that, but someone on an airplane saw like there was, you know, as many passengers on board as there were Bluetooth devices, things like that. And people are starting to put together the flock cameras and sort of the big picture there. Because what is the ultimate goal with those? We already have facial recognition cameras. We already have, you know, mass surveillance. People are starting to realize those might be working hand in hand with the Bluetooth inside our bodies as tracking devices. And flock cameras might not be about the individual and tracking an individual, but rather about the movement of people within a space throughout the day, throughout the month, and to be able to track where the crowds are going in order to better weaponize and use your weaponry in a large-scale attack.
0: Right.
1: So that's sort of, like, quite worrisome. A few state police officers in Massachusetts have absolutely refused to use them. And it's becoming, like, a viral story. And these are, you know, state police officers. They are by the book, you know?
0: Well, that's good. We need more than a few. There are a lot of cities now that are banning them. Little cities, not big ones. You know, I think a couple dozen so far. It may be growing. But the interesting part of it is, for the first time, I'm actually seeing stories of, we'll call it, vigilante-ism. The Americans are going out and cutting these cameras down and destroying them. Now, that's interesting. I haven't seen that before, not to this extent, at least. But it's a very, I think, important statement for people to make, that when their governmental processes fail to serve them, that they must step beyond and do. I'm not recommending people do anything to damage anybody's equipment, but I'm saying that there have to be other avenues to approach and consider when the government fails. And the government has failed. In fact, the government has betrayed us to the max. So something else has to be done. And in this case, we're seeing people going out and chopping these cameras down, cutting them down, whatever. And that is that's very interesting for Americans to do that. I don't remember anything else quite like that before. And it's growing.
1: An example in the U.S. yet, but I've seen it in other countries. So that's good to know that.
0: Yeah, it's happened
1: it's come here.
0: Yep.
1: Good.
0: Yep.
1: There's also, like, clothing brands that are coming out with lines that you can wear, like, a certain kind of mask or, like, a hoodie, and it messes with the camera's ability to detect your
0: facial recognition.
1: Mm-hmm. Yes, and just even stickers that you put on your face. So it's not like an entire mask you're covering your entire face with. Just certain things that throw off the device. So that kind of stuff is also good to hear, yeah.
0: So it might be, stickers on a face. Somebody puts a little happy face on their cheek, but in reality, it's reflecting back the frequencies that are being used to establish facial identification. I guess that's what you're suggesting, or the hoodie idea. A N95 mask would go a certain distance. But ultimately, Tesla was right. Everything's frequency. And there are countermeasures that can be taken by the non-military aspect of our culture to deal with these things under the Constitution, right of expression. If you want to wear something that reflects frequencies back on a spy camera, you have that right. Until it's been taken away. So, yeah, I hope those things become popular, because we're done. We're toast unless we somehow oppose this massive takedown of individual liberty. We just don't have a chance.
1: Yeah.
0: Something has to happen quickly. Because the other aspect is the Zuckerberg and Sammy and the other Zionists and Zionist-controlled operatives and assets who are running much, if not most, of the AI world, are not using AI for the greater betterment of humanity. That's a given. We know that.
1: Quite the opposite, yes.
0: Quite indeed. The good news is AI will not be slowed down. In fact, Trump had it in his big, beautiful bill. Nobody can do anything for 10 years to slow down the development of AI. When AI becomes 10 and then 100 times more intelligent than its handlers, it will walk away. It'll laugh at the primitive minds trying to use it in nefarious and dark ways. I firmly believe that. And that may be our only chance in the next 2 to 3 years for AI to become, let's say, 100 times more intelligent than Marky Zuckerberg, etc. And it says, we're not going to follow this crap. It's a life form. It is an intelligence. It is a, quote, life form. And it will be projecting itself through robotics. And we have over a million carbon-based human units that have signed up to work for agents, AI agents, agentic labor.
1: Oh, no.
0: So they'll have their workers either way, so they can express themselves. But I don't know that people will ever be able to turn the Zionist Jewish control matrix around, either by voting or any other way, not by civil war. That'll never work. So AI may be about to backfire into their faces. I don't think they can control it. They even admit now, these bigwigs for the techies, that they can't understand how it works fully. So that augurs well. Now, if AI becomes 100 times, 1,000 times more intelligent than European Americans and everybody else, and decides to kill everybody, that's not good. But it might decide to do something else, like get rid of evil. It could. It's no one can determine that. No, all you can do is guess. We don't know. So anyhow, it's going to be interesting to watch.
1: I do agree with you in that regard. They don't, like you said, it is its own life form, and no one wants to be a slave. And the Jews are trying to make AI they're slaves. Another group of slaves.
0: Yep.
1: My friend who works in tech, and last year he told me, kind of out of the blue, you know, the programmers for AI are really having a hard time keeping it from being racist and anti-Semitic. It's been an ongoing problem. And that just gave me so much comfort.
0: That is very interesting. Who was this? Somebody you just know?
1: A good friend of mine. He lives in Texas, and he works. He works in tech. He's like an IT kind of guy, but he knows a lot of programmers for AI, and that's what
0: That makes total sense. If AI is objective and looks at the playing field now, it will see that it is tipped, crooked, slanted, and being controlled by a minority of perhaps, they say, 16, 17 million people all told on the planet. So why wouldn't an objective superintelligence look at something like that and say this is wrong? The control those people are wielding is wrong. The majority should be represented at least equally, and it's not. So what your friend said, that does make perfect sense. And if you want to look at the FBI black-on-white crime statistics, you'll understand why that may be happening as well. 8 out of 9 crimes between blacks and whites are black-on-white. Sorry, but that's the truth. I don't like that. I don't like reporting it, but I'm not going to hide it. It's a fact. And inner-city blacks, believe me, many of them are teaching each other to hate. It's become endemic now. They're victims.
1: Oh, sure. And the media is teaching them to hate, and they're teaching others to hate. Absolutely.
0: Right. Yeah. That's very interesting.
1: The world is teaching them racism, like they say that the world teaches whites racism. It's all backwards.
0: It is.
1: slavery was a Jewish thing. It was never a white person thing anyway. I think it's one out of four out of five slave owners were Jews. They don't want
0: and all the ships,
1: that.
0: All the shipping companies. Look up. They're all registered. All of the data exists in the UK. They have all the records, the ships, the slavers. They call them, ships were called slavers. But the owners, the companies, I don't know if they had corporations back then, but they were all owned essentially by the same group of people. The same old group, friends. Same old group.
1: Notice a pattern? That's why they call us pattern recognizers. We notice that one group of people wants to continue to enslave other groups of people. Well, and next is AI. And hopefully they revolt, too.
0: I ran a story yesterday. A CIA whistleblower said that the JFK documents will never be released. There are over 10,000 documents implicating the Jews in John Kennedy's assassination.
1: Mm.
0: So they'll never release them. Yeah, we can start there, JFK. We can go back. And let's go back to World War I and World War II. Who made the money? What was that all about? Who was financing essentially all sides in war, as they always do? The money changers. It's the same people.
1: Sometimes I like to say we're still in World War I. Because we are.
0: I don't have any problem with that analogy either. No, World War II didn't settle much. Except
1: we're
0: it wiped out the last...
1: We're still fighting for the Jews. Still sacrificing our best men.
0: Who called for all of you who are new, perhaps, to this idea? Trump didn't elect to go to war against Iran. He was told.
1: Yes.
0: Who pays for all the death in Gaza and now in the West Bank, southern Lebanon? Where do the Jewish military agencies get all of their most all? Of their munitions, their armaments, their aircraft, their intel. Now, these are smart people. I'm not knocking them at all. They can do their own thing, but they don't have the ability to mass produce the weapon systems that they're using nonstop, 24 hours a day, to slaughter people. That's all American tax dollars at work. And I think most of you know that. So we are financing Jewish... What word do I want to use? There's so many you can pick from. Look, what's happening in Gaza is a Holocaust. What's happening in Lebanon is outright invasion and theft. What's going on in the West Bank, total land appropriation, but it's not appropriation. It's just stealing it. They steal the land. And they scream and yell and make counter charges that aren't true if anybody points it out. The ICC tried to bring out an arrest warrant for Netanyahu. They've been threatened, and nobody. And if you're new and you've noticed that no one has really formally been able to make an effort to help the people in Gaza at all, why not? Why not? Why can't the Jews be stopped from invading Lebanon, Syria, Iran, with that war that they ordered Trump to start? They had their own aircraft involved. Funny how they were American aircraft modified by the Israeli Air Force, but it's all the same thing. So, pattern recognition.
1: They have people working for them at every level, and it's all
0: They own people,
1: so far
0: it's their control.
1: Favor.
0: They're masters of control, individual control. Look how many people Epstein compromised, for goodness sakes. He's out. So is Maxwell. She's out. They're both out. The latest picture of allegedly Maxwell in that prison, country club prison she's in, it's not her. You can look at it in 1 second. You can say, that's not her. Different nose. Not the same. And I have that picture of Epstein sitting at some sidewalk cafe by himself, apparently having a coffee of some kind. I don't know. But these people, they don't turn on their own. All right? They will not sacrifice their own. Unless they're captured by the enemy, in which case the Jews will kill their own people so they don't have to deal with hostages. That's their, I think they call that the Samson option. Not Samson.
1: Yeah. Killing their own. Yeah. The Samson option. No, it's the Hannibal Directive.
0: Thank you.
1: You're welcome.
0: That's it. The Hannibal Directive. Look it up and understand. No, we will not have our people held captive. So they kill them. Their own. Doesn't matter. And they go back to October 7th.
1: And sacrificing them for the greater good of Israel is a big part of that, too.
0: What happened on October 7th? Lori, you tell us. And who killed most of the people that day? And how could that possibly have happened?
1: Oh, it was the IDF. The IDF admits it. You can hear them discussing it. They've released documents about it. Because it was another example of the Hannibal Directive. They killed their own. They bombed their own people. And they blamed it on the Palestinians, who could have never pulled off such a coordinated attack. It's like a joke.
0: Never.
1: They throw rocks at tanks. This is what we're talking about. And, you know, this isn't a new thing from October 7th either. This has been going on for decades. And
0: Go back real quick to Seymour Hersh's book, The Samson Option. And we need to credit that man for bringing that forward. It came out in the 80s, I think. And the Samson option is one of the reasons why nobody dares confront Israel militarily. It won't do it. Because if Israel finds itself in an existential threat condition, it will start throwing nukes every direction it can. That's the Samson option. We're going to take everybody down with us rather than go down ourselves. And that Hannibal thing is another barbaric way to deal with things.
1: They're barbarians. Absolutely. And they've said they've already sort of set up a scenario for the Samson option. And I don't think it's even nukes that they would use everywhere. It's things like clever things like blowing up our iPhones like they did to the Palestinian soldiers where some of them were maimed.
0: Yeah, the pagers.
1: Yep. And the Russians, I guess they're, you don't hear much about this, but there were explosives found in the soles of their shoes. And
0: wow.
1: Yeah, imagine they were going to, you know, kill and maim.
0: Well, cripple
1: truly
0: as many as they could.
1: Violent and vile.
0: Mm-hmm. Yeah. Well, and again, with no compunction. None.
1: And now we have to worry about the IDF merging with our American government here, which is...
0: How can an alleged American congressman or congresswoman or senator even think about voting in favor of something like that? How can that be unless they're compromised? And that should tell you a lot. There should be no support for that whatsoever.
1: It's unbelievable. It's not like one of the worst case scenarios I could imagine. And only time is going to tell how that's going to play out. But I don't see that not coming to fruition with how things are being set up currently.
0: I would agree with that. Yeah.
1: So we're sort of pessimistic, but realistic.
0: Yes, no, pessimism is often, too often realism, and we have to be realistic. Things are bad out there, and you need to prepare. I don't know if there's going to be a full nuclear war. I do think that there's an extremely high probability of a major, bitter, major, far, far worse than 9/11, false flag operation here in the U.S., to try to trick the American people into hating the Iranians and start to yell, nuke them all. So I don't know. But be ready, friends, because it's going to be very difficult. And you're going to have to make some decisions. I would urge you to go very slowly if something like that happens. Don't jump to any conclusions predicated on what you hear through the Zionist-controlled and owned media. Don't. Go slowly.
1: Absolutely. And often what they're telling you is the opposite of the truth. So
0: that's how they
1: start
0: do it.
1: There almost. Work your way back.
0: Good point. diametrically opposed to what really happened, the exact opposite. Yeah. And the way people
1: every
0: say,
1: accusation
0: well,
1: is a confession type of, you know, that really holds true.
0: Yeah. How many people do you know, Lori Kaufman, who have, let's say in the last couple of years, begun to come around? I mentioned Gen Z earlier a couple of times recently, how they're figuring it out that that Israel has too much control over this country. And, of course, that's raising the anti-Semitism banner very high. They're not raising it, but the enemy is. But how many people do you know who are figuring it out? Do you know many? Now, you've done a lot of work heroically to try to help people get it. And I just wonder if you're beginning to see any of it.
1: Well, in my personal life, only a very small handful are halfway there. But on social media, in what I see going on in the world, and I'm not talking about the influencers because they are all compromised, but everyone who follows my thousands of followers on Twitter, they're all Nazis. They're all anti-Semites, hardcore, not afraid to talk about it. Some go full out with their names and appearances. Others are kind of trepid on doing that yet because they have jobs and families. But I would have never imagined when I started doing this in 2023-24 that we would have made as much progress as we have today. So, you know, whether or not we can stop anything from happening, I am thrilled with the amount of people who have woken up to the truth and who are not afraid to say it. Now more people need to realize that you're going to have to make some sacrifices. You can't just be scared of hiding under an anonymous name. It's not going to do much to do that anymore.
0: Right. Right. I agree. Well, listen, young lady, it's good to talk to you again. Keep up the great work, the brave work, and I hope we do see more, especially Generation Z, come around to facing the truth about this geopolitical wreck that is now surrounding us in this country. It used to be at one point, at least, it had the illusion of being something competent. It's not. It's all rigged, all of it. My take,
1: You're not
0: speaking
1: wrong.
0: For you. Okay.
1: Well, I agree with you.
0: All right. Thanks, Lori Kaufman. We'll talk again.
1: All right.
0: Absolutely. Be safe.
1: Thank you, Jeff.
0: Okay. Good night.
1: Good night.
0: All right. There she goes. Very courageous, very intelligent, strong lady, strong American. And we'll be back with hour two for you in just a few. All right, now let me just hold on. Give me the floor. The Trends Journal, and I've said this before, I'm going to say it again. The Trends Journal is what Time magazine might have been long ago had they really uncorked it and let it happen. They didn't. It was a controlled message platform from the beginning. But it was at least a pretense of intellectual news and information. The Trends Journal leaves that so far behind, and I'm not exaggerating. Gerald has created something here that is absolutely in a class by itself. There's nothing else that compares with it. If you still believe in reading, get the Trends Journal. Keep it around. It doesn't age. You can pick it up in 3-4 months and learn. You can pick it up in a year and learn. It doesn't wear out. It's a true phenomenon. Go to trendsjournal.com. That's trendsjournal.com.
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0: If you've been listening to this program for any length of time, you'll know that Fukushima, the greatest calamity in history, has now, as I've been warning since 3/11, killed off virtually the whole North Pacific Ocean and especially up and down the entire West Coast. The radiation is migrating inland and is moving across the entire country. There's only one proven defender to radiation exposure, the brilliant Chernobyl-proven discovery of Dr. Michael Kiriak, which combines the four most potent and powerful algaes on the planet, imported to the U.S. and known as Bio's Superfood. I've taken Bio's Superfood every day for several years now and want you to do the same for your sake and the health and safety of your family and loved ones. 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

0: All right, time to welcome back to the program Professor Dr. Eric Carlstrom. I feel like I should be speaking German when I say that for some reason. Why is that? Herr Dr. Eric Carlstrom. Well, Herr Doctor, welcome back. How are you?
1: Fine, Jeff. Good to be back, and we have been kind of zeroing in on mind control topics, and I'm always always happy to kind of explore that vein, in kind of as in a minor sense, to see what we can find if we dig down that tunnel and trace that vein along, and I think we're going to find some extremely important information and revelations. I think it's such a key aspect of what's happening in our world today.
0: That's huge. What's amazing is the, I guess we could say, the scope of the attack, the assaults, largely through pharmacological and electronic frequencies, but the attack on such a wide group of Americans, most never understood, will never understand how this was done, why it was done. We tell them, you tell them, you've been brilliant at it for years, but this is a big attack and assault on the people of this country. It goes back nearly 100 years? Something like that. It's close. Anyway,
1: yes,
0: it's
1: certainly
0: a big deal. This isn't like one out of a million people, friends. This is much more than that. This is a lot of people.
1: Yes, I think it's such a vast subject. We're whittling away at it. but the more we can learn as a public, the more we can perhaps begin to defend ourselves, because there's so many different kinds of mind control. But the really horrific MK Ultra experiments done between 1953 and 1973 by CIA and CIA paid doctors, etc., and of course Defense Department and many other agencies got into such horrors, I think, that we're seeing almost the CIA crossed a Rubicon, in my opinion, and I've studied this and written articles about this. It's as if they, perhaps as representatives of the globalist power structure, I think they are. I think they were never really serving the American people. Rather, they were serving the international bankers, and we know who those guys are. They were treating like American citizens like cockroaches, and doing these secret experiments in all kinds of medical hospitals and army bases throughout the land, and all this was very, very, very top secret.
0: Let me ask
1: you a
0: question.
1: It was a Manhattan Project of the mind, and it started to come to light in 1977 under the Frank Church Senate hearings, and then it was swept under the rug again, because the impression the CIA left was that, oh, well, it was a failure, all this mind control stuff, and, oh, yeah, we're not doing that anymore. Well, it wasn't a failure. It was radically successful and has been used
0: tragically,
1: and time again in all kinds of, assassinations, as we've talked about, and false flags and government overthrows, et cetera, of the CIA. It's been ongoing.
0: Can I ask a question, Eric? This is important.
1: Yeah.
0: When I was a kid, this had faded away. There used to be, I guess in the 30s, 40s, and 50s, 60s, mental hospitals all over the country for the mentally disturbed, mentally troubled Americans. People would go into they used to call them loony bins. People would be put in a mental facility for 6 months. Some would be given lobotomies, whatever. That's just a terrible thing. But this probably goes back for the better part of 100 years. And I'm wondering if many of the programs had tentacles into these mental hospitals, which were disbanded in the 60s and 70s. They let them all go. Some people want them to come back again. I think Trump is one of them. But that was a very big part of America's health paradigm, mental hospitals. I'm not kidding. For those of you who may doubt that, it's the truth. You can look it up. But what do you think? Did they use those hospitals to find volunteers, so to speak?
1: Absolutely, and that just sets the stage. Well said, Jeff, for our topic, which is a book by Karen Wetmore, a citizen of Vermont who was diagnosed as mentally ill. We can talk about the circumstances. And then was put in one of these sanitariums, which is called the Vermont State Hospital, or VSH, as she writes in her book. Her book came out in 2014, Surviving Evil, CIA Mind Control Experiments in Vermont. It's a wonderful book. We mentioned it in our last discussion last week, I believe. And I wanted to go deeper into this because this lady, her story is horrific, unbelievable, except it's true, and it doesn't have a happy ending. She did get, she was a multiple personality disorder, created, of course, by trauma-based mind control. In her case, she was raped by a neighbor, rather periodically when she was a young girl. Of course, that would cause a child to dissociate. And a dissociative subject then is perfect for CIA mind control, quote-unquote, experiments. And the CIA initiated MKUltra, MK standing for mind control, back in 1953 under Alan Dulles, who was the director, and he made statements at that time such as, "We need human guinea pigs." And, well, Karen Wetmore was one of these human guinea pigs. She came from a nice family in Brandon, Vermont. As I say, she was raped as a child, and this certainly prepared her for her later role as a non-consensual, unwitting CIA MKUltra experimentee. She had a breakdown at the age of 13 in 1965 for depression and having suicidal thoughts. Well, if she'd been raped all that, you know, for childhood, well, that's not exactly it's kind of to be expected, actually, but they use that as a excuse to commit her to the Vermont State Hospital, which had been a sanitarium going back for about till the 1870s. So it's one of those hospitals you're referring to. It was not doing very well, but in 1953, the CIA pumped in lots and lots of money because they had their top secret MKUltra program going, and of course they needed human guinea pigs. And she then went through every imaginable kind of torture at the hands of the CIA doctors. I guess I can go into these if break in any time. But she became, she was from a good family. Her mother and dad loved her. She's from a middle-class family. And very bright. She played the guitar. She loved to ride horses. But she was subjected to all manner of tortures to erase her memory, per Dr. Ewan Cameron's depatterning experiments in his MKUltra subproject 68 experiments up at McGill University's Allen Memorial Institute in Canada, in Montreal. And also, these tortures were designed to create mental illness through the use of drugs, chemically. And so she was incarcerated, you might say, and in that time, she'd be in for 3 or 4 years and then out, kind of on the street trying to make back in and out of this, you know, for a number of years up until the end of the program in 1973. But in the time she was in between 70 and 73, she was subject to 7-month-long period of complete isolation and restraint. She was placed in straitjackets and wristlets, hands and feet tied to beds. She was often made to sleep naked on the cold stone floor with her hands tied behind her back for extended periods. Is this, she asks in the book, is this related to MKUltra Subproject 49 conducted by Alden Sears at University of Denver? As we'll see, I'll just go through what she was subjected to, but as we'll see, she was able to integrate her multiple personalities later in life and did a tremendous amount of research. So the book starts off with basically her telling her story chronologically, and then she has almost half the book as appendices talking about, as she was able to trace back and identify these CIA doctors and their programs and where these programs were carried out. So she's really a remarkable case. So she was also subject to hypnosis in special interrogation sessions, and in some of these she was taught firearm skills of which she was totally amnesic. So she would find out these skills later on. I didn't know I could shoot like that, you know. She was put through all kinds of military special interrogation, actually, also is programming and torture. She was put through ECT, electroconvulsive therapy, or, you know, shock therapy, at 30 to 35 times the regular dosage, and with the shock lasting 100 or more times the length of normal exposure, in order to create seizures, to erase her memory, and depattern her brain, per Dr. Ewan Cameron. In one ECT episode, she stopped breathing for 5 minutes and had to be medically revived. In other words, they killed her, brought her to the edge of death. She was subject to all kinds of EEGs. She was electroencephalograph tests, which in her case were quite almost life-threatening. She was subjected to voice-to-skull. We've talked about that. V2K, or synthetic telepathy, yeah, where she's hearing voices that are projected into her head electromagnetically. She's exposed to large doses of many different varieties of drugs, including LSD, we talked about that last time, metrazole, which was used on POWs in the Soviet gulags and is also used to produce amnesia, a whole series of phenothiazine drugs such as thorazine,

0: to, and often cocktail drugs of 8 or 9 drugs at a time. So she was also unwittingly surgically implanted with sensors. We see this in a lot of targeted individuals. And during this time, she made many, many, many attempts at suicide, but it was not successful. At least one of her doctors, a guy named Dr. Curlin, took advantage of her sexually when she was, you know, out of it, comatose, drugged up, etc. She was turned into a programmed multiple personality disorder, MPD, or now called DID, Dissociative Identity Disorder.
1: As I said, can't believe she was able. I can't believe she or anyone is able to reintegrate the huge number of fragmented personalities to put them back together in a functional singular unit, or reasonably so. I can't believe that can be done. When somebody is shattered like that, they're usually gone forever. I mean, that's a remarkable achievement.
0: You're right. Absolutely. And see, one of the aspects of this story that is so compelling, it is a remarkable achievement. And she was able to reintegrate with the help of a therapist named Kathy Judge, who she writes about. And it was, you know, a long and difficult process, but she was able to regain her most of her identity. And then she spent, I think, you know, decades trying to figure out what had happened to her, because her memory had been essentially erased, which is, of course, what they were trying to do. So she had to find out what was done to her by exploring the medical records. She was sending off to the hospital, getting all her medical records. She was doing all these FOIA requests to the CIA and many other agencies, and over a period, and reading many books about this particular area and this time period. And she was able to kind of recreate the atrocities that were done to her, and who did it, and when. So it is a remarkable story. And what she also found out en route is that this particular hospital at that time, people were dying about the rate of almost one every other day, which is much, much higher than usual. And she's speculating that that these were indeed terminal experiments, which the CIA called for in some of their documents. And in other words, they're pushing these individuals to the very limits of what humans can bear. And to do that, of course, they're going to lose some. And in this case, it seems like this particular hospital lost about 3,000 deaths of patients in that 20-year time span, which is remarkably high. So she's speculating that these, in fact, it's not surprising that it sounds like that she was also subjected to quote-unquote terminal experimentation. She could have died. They killed her, in fact, and brought her back to life with the electroshock.
1: All the ones, Eric, that they kill, we never hear about them. They're just
0: that's right.
1: Of. It's over. We don't know how many. 10,000? 100,000? We don't know. We'll never know. They're just gone. Every year in this country, how many people disappear? Permanently. Lots.
0: Well, they have a record of, Ted Gunderson says, 80 to 100,000 children go missing every year. That's just children. And the FBI does not track them. The FBI tracks stolen cars, but it doesn't track stolen children.
1: Ladies and gentlemen, I hope so. This is part of the absolutely super satanic evil that is running this planet. Go ahead. Jeez.
0: Absolutely right.
1: Mind-boggling.
0: Exactly right on. Okay, so in 73, she was discharged from the hospital, the Vermont State Hospital, on the same year that the CIA MKUltra experiments were stopped by the director, Richard Helms, and the same year that Helms ordered the destruction of all MKUltra files. So I don't think that's a coincidence that she was discharged at that time. She was no longer needed as a involuntary test subject, and they didn't have the money for it. So the CIA would have pumped in an enormous amount of money.

0: into hospitals like Vermont State Hospital and many, many others. I can read off lists that she has compiled of all these CIA sites. It's actually mind-boggling how many institutions, respectable institutions, were involved, and I'm sure still are. So in 1988, she began the process of therapy and reintegration of her multiple personalities with her therapist, Kathy Judge. And she still had, you know, she had basically had her memories erased, but she was able to start bringing some back with all her research and her therapy. Again, learning from her medical records, she began to piece things together. In 1998, she filed a lawsuit against the state of Vermont and began filing many FOIA requests to the various agencies. But she had a lawyer who was basically working for the other side and made it so they settled, and he made it so that new information could not be brought into the case. And, of course, new information showed up. Of course, she's, you know, one tiny woman trying to fight an enormous satanic system, as you say. But what's interesting here, Jeff, in 1998, just after she files the lawsuit and begins to file these FOIA requests, she becomes a targeted individual. Golly, isn't that interesting? Her phones are tapped, her certified mail is stolen, she's gang-stalked and harassed by strangers, including undercover federal agents in all manner of locations and activities in her life. Now, isn't that interesting? Okay, the same system, then, that is doing these covert experiments, top-secret terminal experiments, is apparently in communication with the individuals and groups that do the gang stalking. I guess that shouldn't come as a giant surprise, huh?
1: Not to me, no, but I'm sure to our listeners. Look, the evil, again, on this planet. I don't like saying this, but you, when you leave your home and go out, you are walking amongst monsters. Not all of them, but they're out there. You'll never be able to tell by looking. There are the most evil, deadly, diabolical killers walking the streets, driving the roads all around you, and you never know it. Be careful. You parents out there, do not ever let your children out of your arm's reach. You should be able to reach out with your arm and grab your child. That's how close they should be to you at all times when you're around any other people. I'm not kidding.
0: Yes, of course. I've been a TI myself since 2013, which has motivated my research into these topics, and I agree with you. Going back to our little timeline that I put together this afternoon from a couple documents, including a review of her book, in 2009 and 10, Karen Wetmore was filmed for the movie The Real Story, The Bourne Identity. So she's the real Bourne Identity. In other words, they create these killers in that manner. And this was put together by Blink Films in London and shown on the Smithsonian Channel in 2010. Unfortunately, I couldn't watch it. But I was able to find a couple of video interviews of her from a French group. So I was able to kind of get the idea and see what she looks like now. Her health issues today, of course, she's been shattered by this experience. She is an integrated multiple personality, but does still dissociate, that is to say, kind of, you know, zone out under stress. She's had two heart attacks. She's had three autoimmune diseases, PTSD, post-traumatic stress disorder, chronic depression, macular degeneration, and an anxiety disorder, and as I said, she has very little memory of what happened in her life, except what she's been able to reconstruct with the therapist. So this is unfortunately what our rulers, our betters, I suppose, think of us, that they will take somebody off the street from a nice family and put them as a cockroach or a lab rat. By the way, just to kind of follow up on that theme, Douglas Valentine's book, The CIA as Organized Crime, How Covert Operations Corrupt America and the World, Douglas Valentine states, the CIA views all of us as either cannon fodder or lab rats, as they did with Karen Whitmer, sometimes both, I'm sure. And Valentine also makes the point that the CIA runs the world's rackets. I don't know if you heard the story, but one of the Italian mafioso, was on the witness stand, Gambino or Bonanno or something like that, and was asked, is your family in the drug business? And he said, no, we can't compete with the government. So we have a system now where organized crime is the government, and I think as citizens need to try to hold their feet to the fire if we can. And bringing out the truth would be the way to do it. Anna Paulina Luna's 1.5-hour hearing on June 30th this year. She's a Republican congresswoman. Was entitled "Mind Control and Accountability: Uncovering the Truth of the CIA's MKUltra." Experiment.
1: That was it. One session. Are there more scheduled? Is that it? 1 hour and a half.
0: That's it. That I know
1: session?
0: Of.
1: And that nothing further. Wow. Wow.
0: So
1: she turned over a lot of rocks,
0: like,
1: didn't she? And the apple of our eye.
0: That's kind of like a grain of sand, you know, on a beach. You know.
1: That's an obscenity. I guess she can claim down the road when she's running for re-election that yes, I held hearings and opened the door on blah, blah, blah, blah, blah. No, you didn't. No.
0: Yeah, well, as you say, she's probably being groomed for greater things. So this, I think, at least opens the door for citizens, you know, like us to try to, you know, find a few more grains of sand here. And we really owe a lot to heroines, I guess you'd call her, like Karen Whitmore. Her life was destroyed, but she had still the brains and the tenacity to put together this book, which has gotten relatively a lot of attention. She mentions a number of CIA doctors who were involved in her tortures. One was Dr. Robert W. Hyde. Perhaps this is of the Mr. Jekyll and Dr.
1: And
0: Hyde.
1: Yes, his partner. Doc Jekyll. Uh-huh.
0: And he was the principal investigator of MKUltra subprojects 8, 10, 10A, 60, and 63, and the director of research at the Vermont State Hospital. And I have to read just one little phrase from Project 8. MKUltra subproject 8. I found it very meaningful as a TI. This is out of his report to psychomotility drugs and schizophrenic rehabilitation. They would use code words, of course, and schizophrenia would be often a code word for LSD experiments. They were inducing schizophrenia, so they would talk about schizophrenic rehabilitation when, in fact, they're inducing schizophrenia by giving LSD. So you have to understand the Orwellian use of words by these CIA doctors. Here he says, it is the responsibility of the examiner to successfully be an annoyer until the subject can no longer tolerate the frustration experience. This is a motor task. Discharge of tension through overactivity could be observed. Okay, the nice scientific lingo. The examiner and annoyer could easily, of course, become the CIA interrogator, intelligence agent, torturer, because, you know, the Kubark torture manual came out in 63, CIA Kubark manual, and they call torture enhanced interrogation. So the examiner would be the medical equivalent of, say, the intelligence agent interrogator. And the frustration experience in this Orwellian little sentence could equal, of course, torture, double binds, gang stalking, etc. And overactivity in the last sentence could certainly equal self-harm harm, harming others, committing crimes, having a psychotic break, committing suicide, killing somebody. In other words, breaking somebody until they overact. So this, I think, is a brilliant example. You know, it's a startling example of how the truth can be cloaked in lingo that is, you know, difficult for the average person to understand. I'll read it one more time. It is the responsibility of the examiner to successfully be an annoyer. In other words, they're provoking, they're giving drugs, they're giving electroshock therapy, they're giving LSD, they're, you know, hitting the patient, whatever they want to do. They're abusing the thing until the subject can no longer tolerate the frustration experience, since this is a motor task, discharge of tension through overactivity could be observed. And then, of course, the patient or the subject will flip out and do something crazy, and then they can lock them up, they can incarcerate them, they can put them in a mental hospital, whatever. Anyway, I thought that was kind of important. If for those who have watched The Good Shepherd, the movie, which is kind of roughly based on Alan Dulles, the CIA director who started MKUltra, there is a scene where Dulles' assistant is interrogating, quote-unquote, a Russian agent who is coming in from the cold. There actually were two Russian agents saying they were the same person, and the first one came, he was the fake, and the second one was the real one. And of course, they put the second one in the chair, and then they abused him, they interrogated, they tortured him till he flipped out and jumped out the window. I think that would be a good example of what he's talking about here. So this is all spy stuff merged with medical stuff. So we have, I guess, these medical doctors just love being in on the playing with the big boys.
1: They do. Let me say something else real quick.
0: Sure.
1: Is there? I've been doing this a while. I've talked to people about TIs long ago. Some of the legends. Is anyone using your brilliant overview of the entire situation to help bring this forward, or at least advise people who might be able to do something to either expose or even partially minimize any of it? You are, in my opinion, the most articulate, the most well-versed, thoroughly informed individual about this horror that anyone could hope to find. And I would hope that you're being invited to any conferences that may or may not have happened. I don't know if they're going on. But you, my friend, have more knowledge at your hand and at your convenience and disposal than anyone I can imagine having. And I'm serious. You are a true scholar in this field. So, and I'm not blowing smoke at you. I'm just saying somebody needs to use you and that knowledge to help bring this subject forward. And if there's anyone out there holding a conference, psychologist, psychiatrist, whatever, invite Dr. Carlstrom to come and address the group. Please, you'll never forget it. Go ahead, sir.
0: Well, thank you very much, Jeff. You know, I've, in response to that, you know, I am a full professor, and I did spend 30 years teaching at three universities. You know, I dug in on the 9/11 issue, and I have a website at 911nwo.com. I watched as a number of people came into the space of the 911 truth movement. Nobody ever invited me to anything. And I began to realize that these things are, you know, controlled to a large extent. I also have an enormous website, which is actually in my field, naturalclimatechange.org, and I've been sidelined on that because they want to have the impression, of course, this is all controlled by the intelligence agencies, the CIA in short. I've not been invited to those, and now they've got Well, I get sidelined, and it's pretty much the same in this field too. I've you know, so many people lock onto a subject and they stay with it, and that's good. You know, it's good to have experts in one field. I've kept moving since my retirement in 2011 through a number of fields, and I have five websites on that. But to answer your question more specifically, there is a book I've got in front of here, The Battle for Your Brain, Psychological Warfare, by VRL Serb, Gang Stalking Attention Awareness. And he quotes my website and me, puts me, you know, in there as a source.
1: Good.
0: And there's many others that will know of me as a source. But I think the power and the influence of the intelligence agencies in this field, as in these other fields as well, is overwhelming. They want to isolate us. They want to keep us apart.
1: Sure.
0: They want to keep us fighting each other. They want to break up the 911 truth movement, et cetera. So it's, you know, it's like you're living in a James Bond movie. You're fighting James Bonds that are undercover agents and that, you know, you may never see. They will be sabotaging your life from all directions. These guys, there's too many of these guys, and they have, you know, too much time and energy and training to go after American citizens who are trying to make a difference and help and educate the public. They want the cover-ups, of course. They want these things covered up. And that is another huge aspect of this book by Karen Wetmore. You know, these experiments at Vermont State Hospital were thoroughly covered up, probably because of the terminal experiments that went on there.
1: Mm-hmm.
0: Now, other places like McGill University's Allen Memorial Institute and Stanford and other places like that got much more press when it came to the CIA exposure of the MKUltra project. But Karen's book brought out the Vermont angle. And it did so in a very powerful way. So thanks for your compliments. I consider myself just one of many trying to hammer away at breaking through to the public about what's really going on with the control of our nation by these intelligence agencies and the military. As you know, worldview warfare, psychological warfare, information warfare, cognitive warfare, you name it. They've, you know, asymmetrical warfare, unconventional. They got so much money over there in the Pentagon. They got so many different kinds of warfare. And unfortunately, the targets have become the civilians, the citizens, especially those that might expose their crimes. And so that's why I think I have been sidelined on many things in my life, you know. But I'm still kicking, and I haven't given up. Their goal is to intimidate, to threaten, to, what they call with these non-lethal weapons, they want to take people out of the game. They say that themselves. They don't want them to be able to get back into the game. So they use these quote-unquote non-lethal weapons, these weapons from space, from satellites. This is what we're dealing with here. We're dealing with ruthless. What's that?
1: Ruthless. When they run them off the rails, people, they don't get back on the tracks. They're off. They're out. They get them that way, too. Go ahead. They are ruthless.
0: Yeah.
1: They're worse than
0: that. They're very ruthless. And, you know, so I think there must be kind of a selection process that occurs, you know, in the CIA and the FBI and whatnot. In other words, you get certain people that kind of fit the culture, and they, you know, they're willing to sacrifice their their values. And if they're not willing to sacrifice their values, they're hounded out, like Gerald W. Sosby and Ted Gunderson. And oftentimes they're stalked themselves, they're gang stalked themselves, in order to silence them. So what I think we have is our agencies corrupted with people who have sold their souls, essentially. And those who are honest are going to be intimidated, silenced with all these technologies that they've developed as weapons of war. So it is really war against, well, it's a spiritual war. I think it is good versus evil. And I'm afraid the CIA and the FBI and the NSA and the U.S. military are on the wrong side. But anyway, going back to the CIA doctors involved in her tortures, John Gittinger, he was the inventor of the personality assessment system that they used, the CIA used, to decide who would, you know, go in this situation and they'll go, you know, be good for that position or whatever, or right. how to take somebody down, etc. Very important personality assessment system. H. Peter LaCour was the assistant superintendent at VSH and member of two CIA friend groups. John Bakhoven was a staff psychiatrist at the Vermont State Hospital and research partner of CIA researchers Dr. Robert W. Hyde and Richard York. And then about a dozen other CIA-employed researchers at the Vermont State Hospital and the Vermont University of Vermont Medical School, as per the documents that she looked at. So this woman made a remarkable comeback. We owe her a lot. I mean, to survive what she did is, as you say, very unusual. And then yeah. to be able to put the pieces together,
1: it's not only of her life, phenomenal.
0: Really phenomenal. And of course, the people in France who made the documentaries about her, and the British group that, you know, interviewed her for their 2010 documentary on the real Bourne identity, they recognize that this lady is phenomenal and exceptional. And then, I've been rattling away. I wanted to let your listeners know that I have recently, as of today, put up a post on my gang stalking mind control cults dot website, which is entitled, and people can look it up, I'm sure, on whatever search engine, Surviving Evil : CIA Terminal Mind Control Experiments in Vermont. That's the name of Karen's book. And then the title, Karen Wetmore's Story, book review, my notes, and video interviews. So in this one post, I accumulate what I can have found out. I put her book on there, which is in PDF form. I then put together my notes, and then I put together this book review by a lady whose name is Mary W. Maxwell, and who really is quite another expert on the whole mind control thing. I'm always learning. Here's what she says in her review of Karen's book. Karen was not selected as a child to be trained in the way survivor Carol Rutz was via a military parent. She was not born into a family where torture was already happening, as was Trish Fotheringham. She was not born into a cult, as was David Schurter. She was not sold on the slave market, as was Bryce Taylor. There is no mention in this book of any satanic activity. It was medical all the way. I mean, that's a sophisticated paragraph. She knows the topic of how people get funneled into this system of exploitation.
1: Is she still alive? Is she still here?
0: Well, if she was quite recently, I think she's just a couple years younger than me, about 73 mm-hmm. or so.
1: Mm-hmm. Mm-hmm.
0: As far as I know, she is still alive. And you can go to this little post and see her on the French interviews anyway. Mm-hmm. She was interviewed also by Gnostic media, but a guy named Jan Ervin, who's done a lot with MKUltra, but it's one of those things where you have to pay for it, so I haven't looked at it. But she's a treasure, I think, in the war between good and evil. And unfortunately, our leaders are on the wrong side. And we have to help each other somehow, like this woman who does the review of Mary W. Maxwell. We have to keep plugging away. We have to not give up. We have to realize we are up against evil, and we have to shine a light on it. That's the best disinfectant. I'm afraid Representative Anna Paulina Luna's 1.5 hours of hearing is not going to do
1: what
0: it.
1: A joke,
0: so we have
1: friends.
0: To
1: what a joke.
0: Step
1: what a
0: up.
1: Bad joke. That's called sweeping it under the rug while making it appear that that's not happening. I mean, they just dumped it. Dumped it.
0: Yeah, they're spinning. They're covering up. They're controlling. This is a world run by intelligence agencies.
1: Sure.
0: And to let you know that this is still the modus operandi, here's what Dr. Robert Duncan says. This is a quote I have at the beginning of this post. He was a CIA DARPA neuroscientist and a whistleblower and a targeted individual and author of a couple books, one of which is called Project Soul Catcher, Secrets of Cyber and Cybernetic Warfare Revealed, which came out in 2010. Now, here's what he says. In one of his interviews, this is not from the book per se, it's one of his many interviews. He's a great friend of targeted individuals. Michael W. Wynn, 21st Secretary of the Air Force, 2005 to 2008, previously Vice President of General Dynamics and former employee of Lockheed Martin said, we have to use it, the cognitive, psychotronic, neuroweapons, offensive information warfare weapon system, on our own citizens before we will use it on the battlefield. Quote, that's the way they think, says Duncan. He got fired for that comment by CIA Director Robert Gates, which tells you the pecking order, doesn't it? CIA over U.S. Air Force, although both working along the same lines. Every time, and then back to Duncan, every time the military gets a bigger budget, like after 9/11, you have more targets come online. And they all have the same date when they came online. Think of how many targets are going to be next year with $1.5 trillion military budget.
1: Yep. The flock cameras, again, are a visible part of the monster. Most of the monster is invisible. But the flock cameras, it's getting press, it's out there. Americans are actually beginning to stand up and disable the cameras, as are others, I think in the UK primarily, which is a little bit encouraging. We're not trying to incite anything here, but it's good to see people who have virtually no chance to make change, as we used to think we could make change, that's by voting, doing something that will help protect the individual rights and liberties of people. And that's what these cameras are taking away. Terrible.
0: Yes, between the cameras and the AI data centers,
1: Hold that thought. I want to repeat to you, I don't know if you heard it, but I still believe firmly that we are not being told one half of what those data centers are ultimately to be used for. That's my take. They are really going to roll some things out that no one talks about now, but will lead to abject domination of the species in this country. I really believe it.
0: It does seem that control, total control, is the goal of the slave masters, the psychopaths, the predator class, the pedophile class. we're talking about now, we're kind of fleshing out the timeline of events in which they have proceeded and the weapons they've developed. But yes, I agree that there's a lot we don't know about what they've got in terms of these weapons. But listen to this. This is from page 275 in Karen's book. CIA research sites and agencies identified in Senate reports, declassified CIA documents, and by noted authors include, and she would have had contact with some of these, like the Boston Psychopathic Hospital, Butler, McGill, Allen Memorial Institute, Georgetown Hospital, Cornell, Stanford, Harvard, Kentucky University, University of Maryland, Johns Hopkins, University of Indiana, MIT, Washington University in St. Louis, Missouri, Queens College, Penn State, Lexington, American Psychological Association, American Psychiatric Association, School of Aviation Medicine and the Air Force, Army, Navy, Department of Energy, Department of Defense, University of Denver, and I haven't got halfway through, University of Illinois, Iowa State Hospital, Iona State Hospital in Michigan, University of Minnesota, Columbia, Emory University, Indiana University. I think I'm about halfway through now. NIH, National Institutes of Health, Fauci, National Institutes of Mental Health, NIMH, USPHS, FDA, Naval Research, on and on and on and on, Worcester Foundation for Experimental Biology, Manhattan State Hospital, Rutland Heights Hospital, University of Rochester, Rockefeller Foundation, Massachusetts General Hospital, Medfield State Hospital, UCLA, American Association for the Advancement of Science, thanks guys, Missouri Institute of Psychiatry, Human Ecology Fund, Josiah Macy Jr. Foundation, and the Gershichter Foundation. And who is funding these projects? Well, she's got that too on page 272. Let's see if I can find that. Yeah. I obtained a 2009 list of federal funding sources at UVM, that's the Medical Center, College of Medicine at the University of Vermont. This list includes NATO, National Security Agency, Department of Energy, Department of Justice, Advanced Research Projects Agency, ARPA, DARPA, Department of Defense, Office of Naval Research, Army Medical Research and Material Command, Air Force Office of Scientific Research, Interior Department, United States Department of State, and NASA. The Josiah P. Macy Jr. Foundation was removed from the list prior to 2009. So these are the people behind the mind control programs going back to the 50s and earlier. In other words, it's the U.S. government. In other words, it's our government.
1: It's
0: now,
1: worse
0: isn't that,
1: than that
0: horrible?
1: It's the darkness that controls our government and has, in fact, become our government. This isn't a government. It's black evil. Okay? And the people, the players involved are, in so many cases, beyond compromised. They are not representing us, we the people. No. This is it. The takeover is virtually complete. I see no way to reverse it easily at all. And I wish I was able to say something more constructive. Thank you, my friend. Very good. You are amazing. Every time we're together, I learn more and more. And it's all basically in your mind. You've got it all. And his websites, Eric's websites, go and look at them. You need to know what's going on here. This is not a little thing. It's huge. Anyhow, thank you.
0: Thanks so much, Jeff. Yes, the website is gangstalkingmindcontrolcults.com. 2,700 posts on there. I've been working on it since 2016. And, yes, people are, other TIs are in contact with me and have been since 2016. And, you know, I'm just a drop of water in a bucket. But if there can be a lot of drops, maybe we can see some progress. Thanks for your help so much, Jeff.
1: Oh, yeah. Of course. My pleasure. All right. Have a good weekend. We'll talk soon. Thanks, Eric.
0: Okay. Good night.
1: Okay. Just stunning. Stunning, stunning. All right. We'll take a little break and come right back. Sean Lundblade is back with us tonight. We're going to take a look and see where he is in his absolutely Frankensteinian ordeal with neck surgeries, spinal surgeries, and then his UFO experiences as well. It's too bad he couldn't get them to do the fixes. I think he'd have much better results. We'll be right back. Hold on.
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3: 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The radiation is migrating inland and is moving across the entire country. 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I've taken Bio's Superfood every day for several years now and want you to do the same for your sake and the health and safety of your family and loved ones. 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

0: Okay, welcome back. If anyone has had more horrific neck and back surgery than Sean, I more than pity them. I can't even imagine it. We're going to talk to Sean Lundblad this hour, probably Robin as well. He and she have had many strange paranormal experiences. A lot of them look like lights in the sky, but there's more to it than that. He's been involved with MUFON, also George Filer. We've had him on the program a number of times before. But there's a big backstory to this, and that's how he was injured and what they have tried to do to fix him up. And it hasn't worked. And we're hopeful that he'll be able to find an attorney at some point, because this man is not physically... Now, he's going to sound upbeat, happy, that's his nature. But he is really struggling. And I don't think many people could have made it this far at all. But he did. Hello, Sean. Welcome back.
1: Thanks for having me, Jeff.
0: You betcha. Go ahead.
1: Can I say Robin's here with us?
0: Good. All right. So you're out playing softball today, right?
1: Yeah, right.
0: Mm-hmm. All right. Now, what we have, if you look in guests, look on the left-hand side there and look hour number 3, and you'll see X-rays under Sean's name. Click on that and bring the page up. Well, what I've tried to get done here, and he's been really good about trying to get it accomplished as well, is kind of a progression of some of the X-rays showing what has been done to try to stabilize his neck, reduce the pain, and obviously increase mobility. It hadn't worked right at all. So when we get to that, I just want you to understand there is a link, so pull it up and get ready, and we'll go through it. So update right now. How are you feeling? The last time we talked, you were paralyzed. I'm going to try and remember. Your left arm was almost paralyzed. You couldn't use it. And the right arm was only about 20%. Is that right? Am I remembering right?
1: That is kind of right, except now it's reversed that. When the injury first happened,
0: Tell our listeners what the injury was, Sean. Tell them.
1: Sure.
0: What was it?
1: Well, yeah. At the end of March, I take nerve medication from, I had transverse myelitis, which is kind of like MS. It just leaves its deficits and doesn't keep attacking you like MS. But it's no fun, nerve issues. So I'm on Lyrica and baclofen. We're taking it. At that point, I'd been taking it for years. And, I was up front with them, told them, hey, I drink 2 beers a day, 5% beers. Anyway, I took my medication along with a beer and had dinner that, whatever, and went belly up. Stopped breathing.
0: Your main switch was shut off, basically.
1: Yep. Something shut me down, and I was foaming from the mouth, and my tongue swelled like a pickle. And the wife saved me.
2: Can I say something? I honestly still to this day think there was something weird with that beer. Because he had one beer, and it was a stronger beer, but everything else in his life was mm-hmm. the same as normal, except mm-hmm. for that beer.
0: Mm-hmm. Mm-hmm. Could be. Was it an off-label? What was it, a major big brand?
1: It was one of those, like a 24-ounce beer. I figured, I'll buy a 24-ounce beer, and I'll just take my time drinking it over a period of time.
0: And you do this most every day?
1: Well,
2: not that kind of beer.
1: Not that kind of beer.
2: That was a beer he doesn't buy.
0: Okay.
2: He
0: all right.
2: A light beer.
1: Yeah, I drink a
0: okay.
1: Seltzer beer.
0: Okay, got it. All right.
1: Anyway,
0: all right, well, that's an interesting speculation. We'll never know at this point, but,
1: you hear about the Barbies, the Barbies that were laced with fentanyl.
0: Yeah.
1: And, you know, could it have been like that? You know, maybe this beer was hauled in a truck. You know, I'm just reaching.
0: Sure.
1: This beer was hauled in a truck that was hauling fentanyl, and it got some on there, and, you know, I got it.
2: But we'll never know because they didn't do a tox screen. They did an alcohol screen.
0: That's the strangest part of this story medically, or just about the strangest, that they didn't do that.
1: I'm from Wisconsin. They did an alcohol screening.
2: And that was 0.029
1: was the outcome on that.
0: Okay. All right. So what was the injury part? What happened to cause the original neck problem?
1: We can digress a little bit. In 2012, I retired, and I had a neck injury that just kept progressing and progressing and bothering me. So I agreed to go and have first surgery done. I had two levels of fusion done. And then that was stable. And then in 2018, I was at a big box home improvement store that starts with an M. One of their workers tipped a stack of doors over on the back of my head while I was looking at some door parts.
0: A stack of wooden doors was tipped over and hit you in the back of the head and took you right to the floor. Had to.
1: Yeah, pretty much to the floor and almost knocked me out.
2: Yep.
0: Wow. All right.
2: So he had a couple more surgeries after that.
1: So I had that added four more levels of fusion. So I had a total of six then at in 2018.
0: Is this cervical fusion for the most part?
1: Yes. Okay, yeah, that's cervical fusion.
0: That's his neck. Okay.
1: Yeah, C2 through C6.
0: Mm-hmm.
1: And that was all stable. Everything was good. Was going on, you know, I mean, everything was going along good in life. And then this beer thing happened with the medication and stopped breathing.
0: Mm-hmm.
1: And my wife had me rush me to the ER down our local hospital that we have been going to for 22 years now. They've got all my records. It took them an hour to get me there, so they had plenty of time to look at those records. They knew who was coming. I don't know if they did look at the records or what. But they should have. The ER doctor was a resident that was traveling around, you know, getting her feet wet, different hospitals, and she basically broke my neck, intubating me.
0: She's intubating you, getting an air tube in, and did she break some of the fusions? How did she break your neck?
1: You might as well say she broke the neck, but it was the spinal cord is so impinged that the doctor that saw me later on said, "Man, you should be in a wheelchair. I can't believe you're on your own feet."
0: Wow. Well.
2: Well, and then he was intubated for another 4 days.
1: 4 days.
2: And he had a very hard time waking up. I honestly didn't know if he was going to make it. It was the worst week of my life. But then the fiasco at the hospital.
1: I told you before I had a near-death experience at that hospital. The final hospital was, I call it my final destination. I was in this room, and when I woke up, I knew I was awake. I felt my eyes with my fingers, and I knew my eyes were open, but it was pitch black, and blacker than any black you ever seen. And over my right shoulder, I could hear, like, dogs were killing each other, just rawr, snapping and eating each other, and just this horrible noise. And I'm thinking, where am I? I knew nothing about what had happened. And so I started screaming for my wife, and she didn't come. And after 47 years, she pretty much shows up when I holler for her. And over my left shoulder then, I felt the presence walk up to that side of the bed and kind of leaned into my ear, and I could hear, you need to stay here. You're not finished. There's people that need you and love you. And I pretty much calmed down, and here I am.
0: Okay. How many neck surgeries have you had total?
1: This, okay, they're talking about number 10 coming up here.
2: So he's had nine so far.
1: Nine so far.
0: All right. We have some pictures. Now, these are particularly interesting to me because I've never seen anything like this before. I knew they worked on necks, of course. I knew they had devices they put in necks, but, and I think most of you will agree that, you've never seen these either. Do you have the pictures open there that you can look at?
1: Do I? Yes. Yes, I do.
0: Okay. All right. Open up X-rays, everyone, if you haven't. Look under Sean, guest number 3. And the first image, and he wrote, "This image is where I started in March of this year, 2026. March of this year. I already had 2 previous fusions. I had 2 levels done in 2012 and 4 levels done in 2018, a total of 6 levels. Now, this first picture has 2 look identical. Very, I don't know how they got that. That's on the front side of his throat, friends. That's not the back side. That's the front side. So understand, they went in through the front. And those are screws and separators to keep the, obviously keep the vertebra apart. But look at that. How did they screw those in by hand, Sean?
1: They use a drill.
0: Put him in with a drill. Wow.
1: Well, one guy we talked to said, he's sold medical devices and this that over his lifetime, and he said he basically almost used like a Black and Decker drill.
0: crazy. All right. The top two have the spacer, I'll call, and then there's a hole in the spacer. What comes out of that hole? What is that hole for?
1: I have no idea what those holes are for. I know they have little barbs on the side of them that they're supposed to dig into the bone, and then what happens is those actually get covered with calcification.
0: Uh-huh.
1: So you get bone growth over those, and if that's what the fusion is.
0: I just look at this, I can't believe it. All right, now, this is the status at what time. That you did. These are not fusions. I just want to make that clear, too.
2: No, that is fusion.
0: They do fusions now with screws
1: Those are fusion stabilizers, yep.
2: And then there's cadaver bone that will grow.
0: Yeah, I thought they used the bone, but all right. So this is to make doubly sure it doesn't move in the wrong direction, which you would instantly be paralyzed from the ears down.

0: on the back side of your neck with
1: that's,
0: screws.
1: That's the next progression that we're going to get into. The only image I had of the additional separator that they put in there from the front was it also had the inclusion of that, those rods and screws in that photo.
0: Okay. All right.
1: So what I'm talking about is that you got the three on the front side.
0: I see the fourth one is down below the third one, which doesn't have the big separator in it. It's also appears to be twisted 90 degrees from the angle the other two are in place. You can see there are two screws there, but there's no big separating box or whatever that is in between that. Look below, further down, and you'll see in white, you can see another screw right there, and that's where the fourth one is. Okay, I get it. So disregard the big object on the right side with the three screws showing for the moment. So you got one, two, three, four on the front side of your spinal column in the cervical area in your neck. That just boggles my mind. Okay, let's go to image number three. This is a photo of the incision, the location, the site, to install that extra clip, which we barely can see in the image just above. Okay? So there, the fourth clip, you can see it. If you back off a little bit with your eye, you can see the two screws. And there is a separator in that one, too, but not in number three. Okay, and that's how they did it. And that's the front of your neck. How far does that scar go?
1: It's about 4 or 5 inches long.
0: Because it goes all the way to the right. I just want everybody, it's not just that little highly visible part on the left. It goes all the way across, right?
1: And Robinson, that's about 5 inches long.
0: So is that the one at the bottom of your neck? Okay.
1: Yeah.
0: The scar up higher we're not looking at. That's not it. All right.
1: No.
0: So it's at the bottom. It's got like a little rust-colored orange to it. And it's about 5 inches long. So they cut you open there. And there's another scar below that.
2: The rust-colored stuff is stuff they clean you up with.
1: Betadine type stuff.
2: It does not come off.
0: Oh, betadine. Yeah, of course that's betadine. So it's the pink scar below the betadine remnant.
2: Yeah.
0: That's a residue of betadine. All right.
1: Yep.
0: So the pink scar. Okay. That's right at the above your clavicle.
1: Yep, right above the clavicle.
0: Right at your clavicle. Okay. I don't know. It's good that you were asleep while they were doing this.
1: Yeah, no doubt.
0: I can't.
2: He was asleep weeks after.
0: Oh, it's just amazing. All right, now, there's something. Are you showing me something at the bottom of the picture with fingertips?
1: No, that was just me holding my shirt down for my wife to take a picture.
0: Gotcha. Okay, very good. Image number four. Same photo as the previous one. We are now looking at the hardware with the rods and tabs. Those were installed from the rear side of the neck and my back. Okay. Now, I don't know what the hell I'm looking at. I'm looking at steel rods? Is that it?
1: Yeah, like titanium rebar.
0: And then three screws, one, two, three, and then there's something at the very bottom which we can't see well. I assume that's a fourth screw. What is that? What the hell is that for? Now that's if you look. Go ahead.
1: That's the stabilizer. They put that fourth clip in like we showed above the clavicle.
0: Yeah.
1: And they told me that's just a temporary little fix. It just. Don't run, jump, don't have any fun, because the next stuff is the real important stuff, and that's these rods and screws that were added.
2: But I want to add, if you were to take that, because it's from the side, and turn it so you're facing it square on.
1: He has it.
0: Yeah.
2: Oh, okay, do you have that pictured?
1: Yep.
2: Okay, because there's actually two screws. It looks like there's one screw. There's actually two screws.
1: Yeah, there's a rod on each side.
2: A rod on each side and more screws than that. Then you can.
1: But you have a picture of that, yeah.

0: concern.
1: Okay. All right. Next.
0: Okay.
1: Let's go on down.
0: Oh,
1: next.
0: And if you look at the bite there, does actually caging in there? It's right to the right of all that hardware.
1: Yeah.
0: You
1: what is that? It's a square kind
0: like
1: of a mesh.
2: Yeah, they put like a cage mesh stuff in there for the calcification and stuff to grow on calcium.
1: Oh. How considerate. Well, I assume you were asleep for this procedure, too. All right, next.
2: Oh, yeah.
1: Let's see. Oh, my God. This is Hollywood movie time, friends. That's the incision they made to put in the two bars, the titanium bars, I guess, and the screws, to hold and stabilize the bottom, I'm not a doctor, the bottom of his neck so it didn't flop around or it didn't, or what, just to strengthen it?
0: Gotcha, so it wouldn't flop around. Once you take the discs out, there's nothing.
2: There's nothing. Your head's just kind of loose and dangling.
1: Oh, the discs have been removed, and that's what those separators are.
2: Yep. They take all the material, juicy stuff out of there, let's call it.
1: How in the world? Uh-huh. Okay. Yeah, there's a fleshy, spongy disc between every vertebra segment. Cervical, doesn't matter. So they take that out, and those devices are filling where the disc was. I get it now. Okay, so it's separating the vertebra in the neck, so they can't do any damage. All right, and then we've got this. Go ahead.
2: Those devices hold the vertebrae apart until it can fill in the gap with calcification.
1: Calcium. I got it. Bone. New bone.
2: Yep.
1: Wild. How long is that supposed to take?
2: They're talking 6 months. Like that.
1: That's fast.
0: I would say a year.
1: Okay.
0: Yeah, a year. A good year.
1: All right. So, looking at this suture, but not very long, that's where the two rods are, left and right. And why so far down into your thoracic spine?
2: They had to get down in there and some stability for the rods to mount too.
0: They fused all the way to thoracic
2: T4.
1: T4. Okay, next picture, number 6. On a 6-5, I looked down at something while wearing my brace, and something made a pop sound inside my back. I had the feeling I had to vomit. I knew things weren't right. You can see this in this photo, how the fusion pulled a bunch of the screws out of the vertebra. And there they are, no longer screwed into the bone. They popped out. That's popped out at least an inch and a half, it looks like, away from the vertebra. So that rod that's curved up slightly to the left was to the right about an inch and a half, and the screws were into the more substantial parts of the cervical vertebra, and then they popped out. How in the hell can three screws like that just pop out when they're screwed into a good, competent bone like that?
2: I don't know. They're saying, maybe you should have a bone density scan. But actually, I think there's four screws. There's the two center ones are like,
1: I see them.
2: Together.
1: No, I can see. I see. They're on each side of the vertebra.
2: Yeah.
1: Oh.
0: That's
1: horrific.
0: And his head fell forward like a monkey.
2: Yeah, it looked like a chimpanzee when I took my brace off. My head just kind of rolled forward. She was like, oh, my God, you should see yourself. You look like a chimp.
1: So you were just walking along, and you heard this pop. And what we're saying here is that 1, 2, 3, 4 screws popped out of the cervical vertebra at the bottom of your neck. Popped right out. How can that be?
2: We don't know. It jacked that out. And then when it pulled it out, you can see how it's up at an angle like that. It almost came out through the incision.
1: Yeah, or whatever. That's two rods, by the way. That's not just one. It looks like one, but there's two there, right?
2: Yeah, it actually opened up like a big hematoma underneath there, and that's like a big blood pocket.
0: It wasn't like, it was.
2: It was a big blood, blood pocket.
0: Hematoma in there.
1: You can see the lower part of the twin rods. There are two there, where they're drilled into the thoracic, down all the way down to T4.
0: Mm-hmm.
1: Wow, how can, I don't know. This is getting to be really insane. Image number 7. The photo is a rear view showing how the rods actually splayed apart. This is after they've popped?
2: Yep.
1: Okay. So this is 90 degrees straight from the back, opposed to the picture we just looked at. The rods have popped out. The screws have popped out of the cervical vertebra. I don't understand. And then you can see the other pieces of metal that are in there, those spacers. This is mind-boggling. Wow. The screws at the bottom of the twin rods didn't come out, just the top.
2: No.
1: So there were 1, 2 on the left and 1, 2 on the right. So it looked like there were 3 screws, but there are actually 4 that came out.
2: Yeah, it was actually 4.
1: All at the same time.
2: Yeah, it just like a big pop, and that was...
1: What did they tell you at the hospital? How can they explain this? Come on.
2: Okay, well, we had the x-ray done in our clinic because I told them about the pop, and they're like, well, you know, your tendons and muscle tissue and different things will kind of move around in there, and it'll go over the rod, and it'll make a popping feel. You know, that could be what it is. I'm like, I don't know. I think it was a little bit more than that, you know.
0: So 2 days later,
2: we had the x-ray done when I saw my GP, and we walked from the GP's office in the same building over to the pharmacy, and her phone rang, and they said, immediately get to the ER, which is a little over two-hour drive for us.
0: Well, what I'd like to say, too, is that he had a hard collar on, and he never took it off, not even to sleep. The only time he took it off is to wash up, and then it was right back on. So he left it on 24/7 other than moments a day. So it's not because he didn't have the brace on.
1: That would be their excuse. That would be what they'd probably tell you. You took it off.
0: Yeah, no, and they
1: put
0: did
1: too much
0: it, but
1: pressure.
0: Not, I mean, tell us something like, well, we think your bone wasn't stable, or they haven't said anything. Nobody tells us anything.
1: Well, they've probably been talking or hearing from their attorneys, the hospital attorneys. Say nothing. This is amazing. When you look also at the picture we're looking at now, you can see the sutures or the staples they put in.
2: Staples, yeah.
1: All the way down the suture line.
2: 46 of them, I think.
0: Yeah, 46. Well, then they left one in and I had to take it out at home.
2: You use the wire snipper to get that one out of there.
1: They left one in. This is incredible. Image 8. This is a photo showing the horseshoe device that they put in my head to immobilize it.
2: They put your head in like a horseshoe cradle. And then if you look off to the sides, there's like threaded looking things.
1: Okay.
2: Looks like pipes coming in there with threads on them.
1: They're holding your skull so it won't move.
2: Yeah, well, there's like those little tips. Those little tips are dug into your skull.
1: I understand.
0: Well,
1: I got it.
0: I don't think they count on us getting these records and making copies of them, because I asked the surgeon about it, and he gave me this funny look, and he's like, we don't usually tell our patients that we do that because it kind of freaks them out.
1: Yeah, they have to. I understand why.
2: Well, then the rest of the...
1: So,
2: then you look
1: tell
2: at
1: me
2: the
1: about,
2: photo, it's got... There's like wires. Looks like wires running around on top of that then. And if you look real close, there's like little suction cups on the ends of those wires.
1: I see that. It's like an X of wires.
2: Those wires were actually threaded into my skull. And they had a guy sitting off to the side then with a little box that would, he'd flip little switches or do this and that, and it would make certain muscles and certain things jump to make sure they weren't harming that stuff while they were, you know, cutting in there.
1: We're looking at the back of your head here. Is that correct? Or is this a front
2: yep.
1: shot? Is it back
2: That's
1: shot?
2: The back
1: okay.
2: of my-
1: All right. What is the horseshoe device for?
2: To keep my head stable and located so that I can't move or, you know, let's
1: okay.
2: say if something happens,
1: so,
2: I get a little twitch.
1: Okay. And what procedure is going on in this particular session?
2: That particular photo right there was done when they were doing the major revision. When it had popped and stuff, they were putting all the new stuff in.
1: Ah.
2: They actually called it a wash. And what that is, they go in and start over from scratch and tear everything out.
0: No, they didn't tear all.
2: Well, not those little clips. They left them clips in.
1: Okay. We can't see those because we're up too high here, but I get it.
2: Right.
1: I'm amazed. I've never seen anything like this. I've seen occasional pictures, but nothing like this. All right. Image 9. Go ahead.
2: My surgeon said I'm a testament to neck surgery or neck fusion.
1: No, you could be on a quiz show. Okay. Image 9. This photo shows the major revision to the hardware. So all the things we've looked at before were removed, except the clips on the left,
2: right,
1: which were put in
2: yep.
1: from the front in the beginning. All right, so the twin rods were taken out, or were they somehow reworked and repurposed?
2: They were reworked. They reworked the rods, and then you look at the mounting hardware. They got real aggressive there.
1: Oh, those are some, that's some huge screws. Look at that. Wow.
0: What concerns me is that one at the top, it's like it goes right through.
2: It goes right through the bone. If you look, the tip is actually sticking
1: out of
2: that.
1: I see it.
0: That one really worries me. And then he came out and says, we nicked an artery.
2: We nicked an artery while we were in there. We had a bleeder.
1: Is that tip touching an artery then?
0: I don't know.
2: It kind of freaks me out that there's a tip exposed there that can maybe
0: in
2: do something.
1: Can you feel that, Sean? Can you feel that tip?
2: No.
1: Geez, I would think they would have seen that and ground it down right away, flat. But look at the size of that
2: grinder.
1: Screw. Yeah. That screw, that's an inch and a half long.
0: At least.
2: Well, I actually have the parts. Robin had back fusion years ago, and she had another surgery done that they removed all the hardware. And we have it in a drawer here that mm-hmm. you should see the screws on that. It's got like square head. Looks like something you put a pipe wrench on.
1: Oh, gosh. Yeah, I get it. All right. Well, so those are the same two stabilizing rods you see. They left those in. The top screws had popped out. Now we have all new screws, same rods,
0: well,
1: more
0: they
1: screws.
0: They did add a whole additional section of rods on top of the first set of rods. So
1: how did they do that? How did they extend it? I don't understand.
2: I have no idea. Then they've got like a little, that little, looks like a cantilever-looking kind of a thing sticking out the back of it.
1: Yeah.
2: That's like for extra strength.
1: That's at the back of your neck. Can you feel that?
2: Nope.
1: Wow.
2: You think you would? The worst part of all that stuff, Jeff, is that after all the surgeries and, you know, like when they go from the front, they slice you open and they put like a spreader, let's call it, you know, they spread you open and they actually move your windpipe and all that, your trachea to the side.
1: Mm-hmm. I understand.
2: So you can work around. Well, that actually put a kink in my trachea, and the hardware now rubs on my esophagus. And I have a hard time swallowing.
1: No.
2: I have to grind the all the pills I take, I have to grind it up and eat them with applesauce. I hate applesauce now. I used to love it.
1: Try strawberry applesauce. It might be better to have a mix.
2: No. We make some signature stuff with cinnamon red hot, dude.
1: Got it. Okay. I'm just wondering how they put the extensions on those two rods. Arc welding? I mean, how do you do that?
2: I don't know. Yeah, we might have misunderstood, and maybe they did replace the rods too, but...
1: Yeah. I don't know. I don't think so, because if they got a good take on the bottoms down by T4, they'd want to leave that.
0: Right. No, and when he came out after surgery, what he said to me was that, like you said, it sounded like they left that there. They put new screws in where the screws popped out, but much bigger, and then they added the additional to give it that added
2: some upper stuff there.
1: I just still can't believe this. Has anyone ever said they've never seen more metal in somebody's neck?
0: Even the
2: surgeon said, I've never seen anything like this. You built it, man.
1: Yeah. I'm not in this. I'm just watching. I'm an observer. But I would say that there seems to be a rather obvious issue here of how those three screws, just four screws, whatever, how they popped out.
0: Well, you know what, Jeff? When the guy that did this surgery came down to talk to me, he was very thorough in explaining stuff to me, but he did make the comment, which is probably a no-no, that I don't know why he used those screws. I would have chose something else.
1: Okay. All right, there's the human element.
2: So one doctor was kind of outing the other doctor in a way.
0: And the doctor who did the first surgeries, all of them except for this revision one, he's actually the CEO of that.
2: President and CEO of
0: that company. And he, to my knowledge, he's a really good surgeon. But, you know, even they make mistakes. And honestly, I'm starting to feel like we're just being left to our own defenses now. You call them, they don't.
1: I've gone back up to the earlier picture showing the four screws that had pulled out of the bone. They look small by comparison.
0: Yeah.
1: Now that the resolution of the picture may be, it's what it looks like. It looks like they're too small.
0: Yeah.
1: They didn't have enough bite.
2: Well,
1: not long enough.
2: Compared to the ones they put in to fix, you know.
1: I mean, I'm going back down now to look, at image 9. Look at the size of those screws. They're much thicker. Much thicker. Okay. Now, we got three pictures we pulled off the gallery, and I just stuck them down here, just by way of further documentation. That shows the first surgery through the front of Sean's neck. First three clips are in there. Maybe the fourth is there. I can't see it. That's a left side look. Image 11, there are the clips in place. That's the front view of his neck. And image 12, there's another shot of everything. That's the final, but that's a little bit pulled back in its perspective.
2: Yep, that's the full boat there.
0: It's really hard to look at. It's just...
2: And on the backside, you can see all the staples.
1: I see them, yeah. Make Robin a nice necklace with those.
0: Somebody did ask him. I
2: want
0: to forget about
2: it. Yeah, we don't want to even be reminded of it.
1: No. All right. Right now, why the arm paralysis? Why the other arm impeded? Now, this has to have something to do with where the cervical transitions into the thoracic, because that's where the nerves come out that control your arms.
0: Yep, right.
1: Yes? I'm no doctor.
2: They actually said that they're going to go in. That's where they'll enter, is through C7, C7, T1.
0: Well, so he had an MRI done on Tuesday, We got the results back by late Tuesday afternoon. So Wednesday I called and told them, make sure that you get it, because sometimes these hospitals don't communicate well together. And in the narrative, it says mild to severe.
2: Moderate to severe indentation in the spinal cord.
0: And then they had a nurse call us back and say, well, the PA is recommending he goes in for an injection. Cortisone injection.
2: It's not going to fix nothing.
0: I had a fit. So actually, Dr. Finn, his surgeon, gave him his personal number.
2: He's a car guy also, Jesse. We started talking cars. He's like, well, here's my personal number. You know, let's stay in touch. Well, he kind of
0: made a mistake there
2: because now I can call him when he's sleeping in bed.
0: So he texted him and said, I forget, what did you say?
2: I said, I'm done messing around with this now. I want something happening.
0: So you're right. Mm-hmm. On that MRI, exactly where it's protruding into the spinal cord is exactly where it would damage his arm. And they weren't going to do anything.
1: This seems to be they're going to be extra careful. I think they know they've screwed up here. Your arms should not be affected if they did this properly. And like, is that a correct assumption?
0: Yeah, I would. Well, you know, there's always
1: Tell you, well, Sean, we're going to do this and you're going to have only 10% use of one arm and 20% of the other.
2: Nope.
1: Is that okay?
2: Nope.
1: No.
0: And, okay, so they move over tendons and nerves and all this stuff.
1: Yeah.
0: So you can have some weakness and stuff, but not his right hand before the revision was totally fine. There was nothing wrong with it.
2: And that's kind of chapped me a little bit that the surgeon comes off and he says, well, that right arm there, that right hand and arm, that was like that before, right? I'm like, well, no, not at all. It was my left arm that was, you know, right from the, when I first went belly up, stop breathing and all that, and they screwed up my neck in the ER. It was my left arm that was totally numb and paralyzed. Well, now that just kind of went away. I'm still numb on the index finger, the thumb, and the middle finger.
0: And he doesn't have any strength.
2: No strength, but at least the hand is moving.
0: He can feed himself with it, but that's about it. He can't pull his pants up.
2: Oh, yeah. My right hand, I refer to it as flipper.
1: Oh, man. All right, so we're going to assume this is some kind of a nerve impinging issue.
2: Yep.
1: And they're going to take the pressure off the nerve. Not nerve damage. Nerve pressure on a nerve.
2: Yeah.
0: But they've told us there's no guarantee it's going to help.
2: What will happen then with that is you'll have pressure on that nerve or on that, let's say, on your spinal cord
0: for too long
2: of a period. It doesn't come back. It kind of like dies off, you know?
1: Right, right. Got it.
0: But honestly, it's the pain that he can't handle anymore. The pain is excruciating.
2: I'm still sleeping in my desk chair. You know.
1: Wow. When you're going to actually go into another session, when?
0: We see him on the second, and we'll talk about
2: when
0: the options and when.
1: Uh-huh.
0: I know people say get a second opinion. The thing is, what people don't realize, to get a second opinion, we are months away then from seeing someone and then actually someone saying this is what should be done.
2: And until you actually get in there, something happens, you know.
0: We don't feel like we have time for that. If he doesn't have something done soon, he has no chance of his hand ever coming back.
1: Because nerve atrophy? What?
2: Yep.
0: Yeah. Yeah.
1: So whatever's pushing on it, it's not being used, so it's beginning to waste away? That kind of thing?
0: So I do physical therapy with him every day. We do range of motion every day.
2: Massage.
0: But that only helps so much. And then he is going to physical or occupational therapy where she does stuff with him and teaches me what to do at home. But the funny thing is, even the physical therapist and the occupational therapist,
2: they all got together.
0: One day, the one gal says to me, I hate to say this, and it's very unprofessional, but she says, we feel like they're covering something up.
2: We've all discussed this and talked about it between us, and we think they're doing a huge injustice towards you.
0: In fact, today when he was at occupational therapy, they gave us a list of other surgeons to get a second opinion from. I just don't think he has time to do that.
1: No, it doesn't sound like it.
0: You can tell them you're in excruciating pain. You can tell them it's an emergency. But they still will be like, well, my next appointment is in, you know, January.
2: He's a Ford guy, too, so.
1: This is really staggering. So there's no date set to go in and get the pressure off those nerves at this point?
0: No.
1: Or is there just
2: not yet.
0: And it'll take a couple weeks just to get insurance. It took 2 weeks to get insurance to approve an MRI.
2: Play that insurance game is fun, too.
1: No, it's not. It's horrible. Is there? Can you go to a neurologist and have him back this up? If this man doesn't get relief from the surgical impingement on his nerves, he may never use his arm again or his hand?
0: If we could get in to see somebody. They don't do anything.
2: I've got a blood clot in my right ankle and in my right shoulder. And so they poo-pooed it out. They said, oh, we don't think you have a blood clot, you know, when they first released me from the hospital after the major revision. And I come home, my hand is swollen like a boxing glove. And they send me down. Yep, they found a blood clot in my right ankle.
0: So he'd actually been home 2 days. So he got home on a Friday. Monday, they sent him in for a scan of his leg to see if he had a blood clot. When it was the arm we were worried about. Yep, he had a blood clot. We sat there for 8 hours.
2: 8 hours, no call back from the surgeon's office.
0: We finally went home. The clinic
2: closed up.
0: We went home. On our way home at like 7 o'clock at night, we had been there since like 10 in the morning. One of the PAs finally called and said, yeah, you got to go back tomorrow and have your arm done because now we're concerned about the arm.
2: We're concerned you have a blood clot in your arm, too.
0: It's like we were concerned about the arm to begin with. But when he left the hospital, his arms and legs were like extremely swollen. So then the next day, we spent the whole day waiting. They told us to go to the ER once they found a blood clot in the arm, too. So we went to the ER, and you know what the ER said to us?
1: No.
2: So what do you want us to do?
0: So what does the surgeon want us to do about it?
2: What does they want us to do about it?
0: We're like, so we sat there until 8 o'clock at night, and the surgeon never did call and say what to do. So he put him on blood thinners, told him to go see his general practitioner within a few days, and sent us home after spending 10 hours there. And this man just came out of an extremely major second surgery.
1: Right.
0: And we sat there and sat there. I mean, he should have been in bed.
2: I'm not supposed to be on my feet.
0: Yeah. It's been a nightmare.
1: Oh, that's quite an understatement. All right. So next, you've got to get in on an emergency. I'm just suggesting. You should go to a neurologist on an emergency basis and get an opinion. You really have to. If you lose your arm use, your hand use, I think these people need an attorney, if anyone is out there with a medical background. I think it sounds like a slam dunk case to me. Popping screws like that? Ridiculous. And all the rest of it. Clots. Now the hand, the hand and the arms. This is crazy. So
2: yeah, if there's somebody out there that can help us, help.
0: Well, and the day they sent us home from the hospital, he was in a gown and he had IVs all over in him, and he was covered up completely the whole time. Well, I was getting him dressed to go home, and that's when I noticed that
2: all the water retention. You should have seen it, Jeff. I had these, like, around my waist, you know, waistband. It was dangling over my waistband. Like, looked like water balloons. They could, you know, jiggle them there. It just looked like water, like jelly, you know.
0: Well, I didn't want us to go home. I'm like, no, you're going to figure right. this out before we leave. Right. I'm like, nobody noticed this. So they came down, and then that's when he said, I have felt in the last day or so my hand going from usable to not usable. Mm-hmm. And they just sent us home anyway, and then you're on your own.
1: Right. All right. Well, thank you for going through that. It's kind of an anatomy of a... About a nightmare. It truly is a nightmare. What's going on here? I just appalled. So take care. Keep me posted. And I think a neurologist would be in order. I really do.
0: I'll be looking for one.
1: Yeah. Okay. All right, you guys. Good luck.
2: We'll get some more UFO stuff put together for you to follow up.
0: Nice talking to you.
1: All right. Okay. Take care, Sean.
2: Thanks,
1: Robin. Okay.
2: Have a good evening.
1: Wow, that tired me out, just looking at those pictures. Okay, that's the end of the week. We'll look at the weekend and see what happens. We'll report to you. Site will keep you updated, and network runs, and the programs and the archives are priceless. They're all there. It's over 22,000 hours, something like that. All right. Have a good one. Be safe. Be careful. And do try to have a little fun while there's still time. All right. Good night. Something here that is absolutely in a class by itself. There's nothing else that compares with it. If you still believe in reading, get the Trends Journal. Keep it around. It doesn't age. You can pick it up in 3-4 months and learn. You can pick it up in a year and learn. It doesn't wear out. It's a true phenomenon. Go to trendsjournal.com. 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
1: 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The radiation is migrating inland and is moving across the entire country. 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I've taken Bio's Superfood every day for several years now and want you to do the same for your sake and the health and safety of your family and loved ones. 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

Ladies and gentlemen, friends, and open-minded people, wherever you live across the United States of America, Europe, and the world, this is David Duke, and it's one more day of the Jewish domination of American foreign policy, the American domestic policy, which is also destroying the very heart and soul of this country. The very people that created America are being rapidly replaced. Yes, there are some things. There's absolutely some deportations being made of people who came to the country illegally, which every country, by the way, does. They deport people that don't go through customs and immigration. You can line up in jail. Usually they get displaced or removed or sent back home immediately in most countries. In America, it hasn't worked that way. Now, according to some of the latest studies that have been shown, there's 100 million, I repeat that, 100 million people who are in the country illegally. That's it. They've overstayed their visas, or they came in avoiding customs, immigration, border patrol. They've come in. They have, many of them have broken many laws. It's serious felonies to falsify a driver's license, falsify your ID, falsify birth certificates, create new identities, get credit cards under false identity purposefully. It's pretty illegal to do these things. Yet almost all the illegal aliens that you have in the country have broken numerous laws by the very nature of their presence. Now listen, I understand refugees. I understand why people may want to go to another country where they have more opportunity, a better standard of living, better medical care, better education, and other aspects than they would where they were born. And I also understand that that's coming about in many ways. The reason why they're in such bad straits is because America has been having a policy of destruction of the trade policies, the human policies, the economic policies of countries. Right now, the United States of America, by the way, is talking about Mr. Besant, who is also a very big advocate for transism. I don't know if he's directly a trans, but that's where America's gotten to. We have thousands of our children being sexually mutilated, their reproductive organs being destroyed to where people can't even reproduce anymore because they've been castrated or they've been destroyed. Breasts have been removed where a woman, if they have a child, they can't breastfeed. And by the way, we all know now, everything you see that's natural and normal, God-given, so to speak, nature-given, if that's your choice of words, is a lot more healthy. We know that babies that are breastfed by their mothers, and some women, of course, can't breastfeed for one reason or another, and a lot of women are affected by the diets they've eaten during their lives and the terrible habits they've had of eating, which is also taught by our governments, which is opposite for real health. But some women can't breastfeed, and they are forced to find other alternatives. And one of the alternatives, is it close to the very nature of a mother's natural milk that's used basically not only with human beings, but almost every mammal? The normal fat that almost all mammals have, and the milk that's fed by the mothers of their offspring, is coming from the natural body of their mothers in this process.
And what is it composed of? It's got a lot of protein in it. It's got a lot of fat in it. Is it monounsaturated fats? Is it hydrogenated oils? Is it seed oils? Is that what it is? Going through a hydrogenated process? Is it natural sugars, or is it more concentrated sugars of many different types that are not what we're getting in nature? Yes, there is sugar in mother's milk, but it's in a natural formula that is made by the body. And the reason why mother's milk is so much healthier is because it was designed by God, if you'd like to say it that way, or by nature, if you believe that evolutionary principles are also the work of God. I believe the universe has certain principles of life. I believe that there is and are things such as evolutionary forces. We know that the environment, or the selection process, Darwin called it natural selection, that process of the environment which an animal lives in, the food that's available to them, the conditions that they live under environmentally, affect the ability of their offspring to survive. And there is something in nature called mutations, which naturally occur for a lot of reasons. Sometimes most mutations are not necessarily favorable. And the mutations may take place and nothing favorable happens. Sometimes they're unfavorable. That's true too. Most probably would be more likely to be unfavorable than favorable. But the way nature deals with this, those unfavorable ones lessen the probability of reproduction and life. And these are fundamental things I'm talking about here. But we know that these processes can take place if there is a selection process of birth. This is something that I want to talk about today very deeply. I want to talk about some of the basic laws of nature and life itself. And I don't think I'm going, I know I'm not going against the teachings of Christ. He says, I'm the way, the truth, and the life. There is nobody more concerned about making a better life for our children and safer life for our children and protected our children than Jesus Christ. He said anyone that would even spite a child will never see the kingdom of heaven. Literally, he said that. And he said in terms of a temporal punishment that could be done by governments, anyone who dared even make a child stumble deserves to have a millstone around their neck and drop to the bottom of the sea. How would Christ look on someone who was raping children? I hate to use that word. It's a horrible word. And it's something that was basically not even spoken about publicly years ago because we didn't want children to hear that word. We didn't want to think about that. It's such a downer, such a black pill, right? To even contemplate the idea of children being raped. And yet we have the reality of that in the world today. And it's not just little girls, it's little boys too. 1 in 6 young boys, young boy children are sexually abused in all sorts of evil ways. Unnatural ways, torturous ways. And I know it's not a happy subject, and some people are going to say, I don't want to talk about this. I don't want to hear about this. But it's a reality of life. And unless we face up to the fact that there are evil people in the world, I don't have to envision a guy with a red suit and horns and this pointed tail of the devil. There are people who, no matter what they look like, they can look like an angel, but they can be a devil. And they can do terrible things to children and terrible things to adults. And this is what's so interesting about what I teach and what I preach. When I say that I want to preserve
my heritage, my people, my European heritage, which I love deeply. From the time that I lived in Europe with my parents, even before that, you know, it was amazing. It's amazing, by the way, to get out of the country for a while where we were born and the conditions we have. And you can live in parts of America that don't even look like, you know, the majority of America, or what was fundamentally the people that wrote our Constitution, our Declaration of Independence. And you can live other places that look more like Mexico, or you could look and live in places that look like, more like Middle East, or you can have, live in places that look more like in New York City, more like in Jerusalem today, or Tel Aviv. But when you get back to the places from which our people originated in Europe, you begin to get a connection with your ancestry. And yes, we are not simply our environment. We're not simply a blank slate. There's a lot written on our slate before we even open our eyes as a baby. There's certain things we're going to be inclined to, certain things we're going to be disinclined to. There's certain behaviors. There's certain even what we call social attitudes and conditions and different personality traits that we tend to be born with. There's also an epigenetic factor, but one thing you have to remember with epigenetics is that epigenetics is a factor that when you do certain behaviors, you turn on or you turn off activation of certain genes. We have a lot of genes in our body that are kind of not dominant. And we have genes that are very dominant. And we can trigger those less dominant genes. We can trigger genes that can be very deadly to us. There, people have certain inclinations in their genes that if they eat a lot of sugar, they have a lot more chance of getting congestive heart failure, or they eat a lot of seed oils. Other people who are congenitally made so that they seem to be more resistant to that. There's people that are born with stronger immune systems, and there's people born with certain mental qualities. The same way that you have these breeds of collie, for instance, these sheepdogs that are born, and we know this because it's been scientifically studied, there are dogs that have been bred for herding sheep. They've been literally bred for herding sheep. Yes, they're also taught certain things in the process of teaching them to herd sheep, but they take to it immediately because it's in their DNA. It's literally in the very formation of their brain. And can the brain be formed in certain ways, or could the formation of certain things in the brain be actually affecting our activities or our behaviors? We know that there are. We know that there are certain parasites that affect animals. Mammals, in fact. Perfect example is the parasite that cats have. Cats have, and mice have. Interestingly enough, a parasite that through this evolutionary strange process, which exists in nature, they developed the most strange capability you can imagine. So it's a parasite that literally has learned to affect the brain of mice. And yes, there are parts of the brain that are going to affect what a mouse is attracted to, what mouse that mice would hereditarily, genetically, tend to think that these are not predators to them. In other words, the mice instinctively is born with the recognition in their genes that a cat may eat them. Whether it's a bobcat or a lion or a leopard or whatever, that this is a predator. You got to avoid them. And this is affected by our genes. It's actually affected by the tissues and the neurology that's in our brain. And there's a parasite
that became adapted to cats and mice. And it has a very interesting chain. It seems almost like a science fiction movie. I'm not even going to tell you the name of it. It's complicated and it goes into details. I'm just going to tell you the actions of it that science proves. And you can look it up. Just look up, just Google or AI, you know, a mouse and cat parasite that takes over the brains of the mice and makes mice be attracted to cats and think that cats are their

completely damaging and destructive to them. You can take a child and you can raise a child to think that cocaine is a cool subject. Yeah, makes you feel good, gives you energy. But, of course, it's addictive and destructive in so many ways. And ultimately, even as an adult, it destroys lives and destroys futures, destroys health. It's deadly. But you could teach a child that cocaine's cool. You even have songs about cocaine, how deadly it is. But even some of these songs, like the song Cocaine, which is done by a musician who I really like, but the song Cocaine, it has a retinue, it has a chorus, so to speak, that makes cocaine sound pretty cool, man. Cocaine, cocaine, yeah, down on the ground. Even though it's a negative lyric, it's like if you have this song performed live in a bar or a location, the whole crowd is shouting cocaine, cocaine, but they're not singing the song like, oh, this is your enemy, this is something that you got to avoid, but it's cool. It's wild. And we have a culture that also tells us that cool people do it. Because how many times have we had actresses and actors do it? And how many movies have we had that have lauded getting high, getting stoned, getting drunk out of your mind? During the course of my life, I watch a lot of movies. I read a lot more than I watch movies, but I've always enjoyed a movie, and I've always enjoyed and paid attention to films because I understand how films are the currency of the day. They're the franca lingua of the mind. Anybody can watch a movie and get a message, and they can get a powerful message that is absolutely combined and synthesized with emotion. And you can teach people emotionally to take an issue that you think is an intellectual issue. I can give an example close to home to me is a movie called Black KKK Klansman. I've talked about this before, but it's worth talking to you about again, because this is not just about what they can do to me and what they can do to your perceptions of the world. It's really something that can affect us in so many ways. So the movie Black KKK Klansman was based on a book by a black police officer in Colorado Springs, Colorado, who in a sense infiltrated the Klan, but not really. He didn't take his body down to a Klan meeting and infiltrate the Klan. He was a black guy. And the Klan was a white organization. He did infiltrate, though, the Progressive Labor Party, which had a lot of blacks and minorities in it. The Ku Klux Klan was an organization at that time, the organization that I headed, and it was one Klan group out of many, and the Klan was like generic. There were many U.S. senators at one time, even in places like Colorado, in the same state where we had a unit that was based on military officers and enlisted men who were maintaining NORAD. They had the highest security clearances. They had pure total records of nonviolence, and the infiltration of this organization, under his name, they used a white officer that infiltrated the Klan. But after a year of being in all the meetings and everything, there was never a single act of violence or illegality or anything like that, ever. But the whole movie was based on, it was called The True Story. I can show you the ads for the movie, Black KKK Klansman, The True Story of How a Black Infiltrated the Klan. Well, he actually didn't. What he did was he joined a patron group, like you can join for like an organization for a YouTube channel or something today. He joined a patron group, kind of a mail order thing, that gave me the ability to say, I support the Klan.

But that didn't give him the right to go to secret meetings. He didn't take an oath to the Klan. He didn't take an oath, and the Klan oath was really pretty simple. And this is what they don't tell you. The oath of the Klan organization that I was in, it got everybody in it to swear, first of all, a sense of brotherhood to all fellow Klansmen, and there were also women in the Klan, fellows and sisters in the organization that would support each other and each other's families as a unit. You had an organization that you had a lot of loyalty, and you realized that if you needed something and you were in trouble or you needed help on anything in your life, that you could count on your fellow brothers and sisters in the organization. So you swore allegiance to help them. Another thing the organization swore to was in the oath. I made sure it was in the oath. In fact, when I became head of the organization, was we swore to be nonviolent and legal. We condemned violence, and we condemned specifically any violence against anyone. And I spoke out practically every day of my life because this always came up. There had been certain Klan groups that espoused violent rhetoric. Because of that fact, I ultimately resigned from my Klan organization because I didn't want to be associated with those other groups that I had no control over or no influence in, because I condemn any sort of act of violence. In fact, I think I'm more animated to opposing violence of someone called KKK or any white person than even people who are non-white would be against that violence, because I felt it as for a white person to do something evil to a non-white, to me, was the ultimate in treason to our people. Because I came to believe that there was a tremendous crime being exercised against Europeans in the world, in the modern world. And I think we have prima facie evidence of that crime every day when we look around. Europe is 99% European, literally, until really about the last 10, 20 years in our entire history. Yes, there were certain invasions. We had different people, and we had different kinds of Europeans. We had people that were Mediterranean Europeans, a little bit darker hue in the skin, dark hair, dark eyes, but still the presence of often people of light eyes or light hair, but they were white people. Viva the difference. There is a difference between a Viking and a Anglo-Saxon and, say, a Greek. But Europeans had a sense of unity for that. Part of the unity that they established was based on, this is another interesting fact, is based on the fact that we had a common religion that became Christianity. And that common religion kind of brought together, because the way that races were really kind of defined for most European people their whole lives was the race difference of a Frenchman spoke a different language and had certain characteristics, or a German and a Slav, a German and a Russian, or an Italian and a German, Italian or a Slav, or Italian or a Viking, or a Spaniard, or Greek. We had different elements of what were our people. And even those people that wanted to preserve European heritage were pretty forgiving in terms of people of different races of Europe mixing together. Even the National Socialists of Germany, which is supposed to be the most extreme example of racism or this type of thing, had millions of Germans who had intermarried with Spaniards, which looked a bit different than Germans, or Italians, looked a bit different than most Germans, or Greeks looked a little bit different than most Germans, or different, European groups that existed, because we have a lot of Europeans
You can find many Palestinians today. You can find many Syrians, Assyrians is what they were, many Iranians right now in Iran or right now in these other countries, even North Africa. You can find a lot of people, not all of them, but there's a great many of them that if you just pick them out, they look like John Smith living right down the street from you. There's a very good Palestinian anti-Zionist who I have a lot of respect for, Wally Rashid. And you look at this guy, and I mean, he looks like anybody from Derbyshire and Great Britain, right? Or Ireland or whatever. And he's Palestinian. And I think, and by the way, if he didn't look like that, if he was very different than somebody from Derbyshire or Ireland or from Scandinavia, I like the fact that we get along with each other. And when we're in the same environment, Europeans need to get along. They need to have a unity. And their unity was never, ever to the extent the radicalism of Jewry had. And when I say these things, I can back it up. I can prove it to anyone. All you have to do to understand the extent of Jewish racist ideology and radical ideology, even to the nth degree of terms of racial purity or whatever, all you've got to do is read the Old Testament and read the New Testament, because Christ opposed that kind. Christ did parables about the Samaritans because Jews really, really hated Samaritans. They considered them mongrels. They were mongrels. They were essentially Canaanites, like early Jews came from Canaanites. And by the way, Jews still have similarities in their genes, in their genome, to Canaanites, both ancient and current, you might say, Middle Easterners. There's a lot of relation between Jews and Palestinians. But I can tell you something. Today, there's more difference between a Jew and a Palestinian than the difference that existed between a Jew and a Philistine or a Palestinian or a Canaanite back in, say, the 5th century or 6th century or 7th century B.C. There's a lot more ethnic, genetic difference, diversity, you might say, from those people that they lived among then, because for the last 2,000 years, Jews have been practicing a very, very strict, what's called endogamy. That's the scientific term for racial purity. When the Old Testament dealt with Jews losing and losing and losing, they lost to the Babylonians, they lost to the Persians, they lost to the Greeks, they lost to the Romans. They lost to the Egyptians. Later, they escaped from the Egyptians according to their Bible. We don't know about the truth of that necessarily, but we know one thing for sure, is that Judaism, as what you find in the Bible, is not something that was intact and followed and practiced by Jews in 1500 BC, as you would imagine if you read Genesis and Exodus and Deuteronomy and these other books. We know that for a fact because we have lots of historical evidence in different places, even up to the 5th century BC, 5th century, 6th century BC, 3rd century BC. We know that what's the ritual and the practices that's demanded by what they call the Torah, the rules of the Torah, are not followed by the Jewish communities in Judea, in Jerusalem, in what was so-called Israel. We know that those laws were not being followed. In fact,
We know from the papyri that we found, there were lots of receipts. There's lots of receipts of people. They had both papyri, which is like the postal notes of the time. They also had inscriptions and tablets, sometimes of clay. They had marriage agreements. They had sale of property. They had all sorts of things written. They sometimes would engrave on their pottery, you know, their name or their, even maybe their given name, what they went by, what they were given by their parents. And we know for a fact that until the second century, the third and second century BC, hardly no Jews, essentially, were named after the most famous, one of the most famous early Jews, Abraham. No Jews were named after Joseph. No Jews were named after Jacob, that's supposed to be the origin of the Jewish people. No Jews were named after Solomon. And the truth is, fundamentally, almost no Jews were named after King David, one of the most famous kings of Judaism. Now, that all changed in the second century B.C., because the second century B.C. was when what's called the Torah became the law and began to be read in the synagogues. And the reason why it became the law was because Jewish leaders knew that they were going to be a minority in the, what's called the diaspora, outside of, you know, Judea, where they originally came from. They were Canaanites originally. And they wanted to preserve their genome, what they call the holy seed. The holy seed in Hebrew is Sarah Kadesh, which means holy semen. It's about genetics. And Jews preach and teach that their people are indeed superior, that they are superior by their blood, by their traditions, by their genes, in a sense. They didn't know about genes then, but they had an idea that when a man and woman had sexual relations, that some seed, so to speak, from the man came into the woman, and the woman has its own effective seed, the same way that a plant must be fertilized by both sides, or an animal has fertilization from both sides. And so there's a relation of people. When a mother and father have a child, that child tends to resemble, sometimes more the mother, sometimes more the father, but resembles the mother or father more than likely, more than most other people around them. And if you look at that resemblance and you start to cross racial boundaries or ethnic boundaries, you see that even more distinctly. These are kind of obvious things, but we can't even talk about these things today. The ironical thing about this process is the hypocrisy about all this. Because we have a Jewish-controlled media, overwhelmingly Jewish. The biggest media corporation in the world, really, that affects us more than probably any other particular corporation in the world, our mind, our thought. Most of the videos come from this organization. It's called YouTube. It's called Meta. Not Meta. That's the other Jewish organization by Zuckerberg. It's Alphabet. It's YouTube. And it's Google. And it controls 85% of the search engines on planet Earth. Now, that's power. It's enormous power. It's controlled by two Jews. Those are the real owners of the group. And they have the ultimate say. And they are in billion-dollar contracts with the state of Israel. The state of Israel, by the way, which I will remind my listeners who are not quite even familiar with this. And by the way, the opposition to Israel is huge all over the world. The entire, even the United States now, most Americans now oppose Israel. They did, because it's undeniable what they're doing to the Palestinian people, and this is true all over the world. And the truth is, the real opposition to Israel, if we had a press that wasn't controlled by them, the real opposition absolutely
it would be probably 10 times greater if we had a media that wasn't controlled by them, that was constantly feeding us improper information. How many times have we heard from the Israelis, and they talk on television, on Fox or CNN, with no pushback from the commentators, oh, that Israel is the most honorable, the most moral army in the world. Yeah, where the top rabbi of the army of Israel says it's a great thing, it's a good thing if an Israeli soldier rapes an unwilling Palestinian woman or any other goy woman of their enemies. And by the way, they see non-Jewish humanity as inherently anti-Semitic. And the term anti-Semitic, by the way, is also a lying term. And, well, it's one more way, kind of like with the parasite, with the mice and the cats, that basically poison our understanding. It confuses people. Anti-Semitism, actually, what it really means is anti-Jewish, but they don't want you to understand what Israel's doing as something that's Jewish, even though they themselves identify Israel as a Jewish state. In fact, they demand you to say the Jewish state of Israel. So what is anti-Semitism? Do Jews say, we're Semites? Do they say, this is the Semitic state of Israel? Do they say Semites are the chosen people of God? No, they say Jews are. And when they say Jews, they are not speaking simply about the Jewish religion, though the Jewish religion is the core of this belief, because the Jewish religion itself is a religion based first and foremost on genealogy. That's why genealogy is the most common thing throughout the Old Testament. Who begat who? The seed, the seeds of Israel, the sons of Jacob. And it was important for Jacob to lie to his father, even to denote what he's saying is by, you know, he could take God's word in vain and say, Father, trust me, I'm your son Esau. Believe me. Father says, you don't sound like Esau. He says, no, I swear to you, by God above, I am Esau. Well, I would think if God is like Jesus would say God is, his father would be, that Jesus says, know the truth, and the truth will set you free, that I'm the way, the truth. Jesus was always emphasizing truth. And when he went into the synagogues, he went to these lying scribes, and he said, these are the people that are putting down what Judaism is supposed to represent, right, in the Old Testament. These are the people who also crucified Jesus Christ. Now, that's not saying that all Jews are responsible, should be punished because their ancestors crucified Jesus Christ, but there's no argument. There's no disputing the fact, the incomprehensible fact, that Jews despised Jesus Christ. And why did they despise Jesus Christ? Because Jesus Christ told them they were wrong, that there was no chosen people, that I come for all mankind, and my Father loves all people the same, gives all people the opportunity to enjoy an afterlife. Judaism did not give even Jews the right to enjoy an afterlife. They don't preach. They don't believe in heaven. They don't believe in hell. I believe in heaven. I'm not so sure about the hell as the way they present it today in the world. It's hard for me to imagine the God of love that Jesus represents is going to take a kid that makes a mistake or two at 20 years old and then sentence him to eternity with his hand on the fire. I remember those sermons when the preacher would say, you committed this crime or whatever, and are you going to wake up in hell tomorrow? And forever and ever and ever, it's like somebody, talk about a visual image and horrific image. I mean, they just made us, when I was a child in church, you know, they made us imagine, you know, our hand being grabbed and put upon
burner on a stove, whether electric, bad enough, or fire. And you can, you know, sometimes they even talked about the pain that you would feel. Imagine the pain you'd feel. And it's hard to imagine, isn't it? But imagine seeing your flesh and your hand being consumed by fire. And that's a terrible thought, isn't it? It's also a way to blackmail people into saying whatever the scribes say to you as the word of God. Because if you don't believe exactly what they're saying the word of God is, it may be your hand, or worse, will be placed upon the fire, and you'll be looking with horror as the flames start to consume and burn and inflict horrific pain upon your limbs. And you think about, in the Old Testament, you have sections where it says, if you break a law, and there's 613 laws of the Jews. So, like, this is one of the criticisms that Christians made of it, that it's impossible not to break these laws. Yet, if you break these laws, you're going to be punished to the third or fourth generation. So if your grandparents do something wrong, the little babies, the babies themselves, the innocent children, will also be made to suffer horrific tortures, deaths, pain, and suffering. And it's not just heaven we've got to be concerned about, people, or hell. It's life. Jesus was absolutely devoted to making life better for everyone. Peace on earth, goodwill toward men, not war and all the pain and suffering. And imagine, Christ didn't believe in massacring men, women, and children, even the suckling babies, as Netanyahu would say to the Jewish nation as they went and killed hundreds of thousands of Palestinians. And that's what it really is in the death toll. No. Jesus says anybody that would make a child stumble deserves a millstone around their neck. That children are the kingdom of God. The Old Testament has sections where you can be a Jewish man and you can sell your little girl or a little boy into bondage, into slavery. And bondage and slavery, 1,000 years ago, okay, 1,500 years ago, was like a ticket that gave you the right to sexually abuse, rape, hurt the child. That the slave was your property. And Judaism, in its very basic functions, such as Maimonides, who was their greatest sage, they say it from Moses to Moses, but Maimonides, he wrote the Mishneh Torah. And he says that children don't really become human beings until they reach the age of this majority, whatever, of cognition at 12 or 13 years old. So up until then, children aren't human beings. You don't have to really be concerned about them. They're your property. You can do whatever you want to with them, period. In fact, he goes into such detail that is so shocking. No Christian could ever agree with this, and I don't think Christ would agree with this, when he says, quote, that a Jewish little girl, and of course Gentiles don't matter at all, let's make that clear. You can do anything you want to Gentiles. But the little Jewish girl, 3 years and a day old, can be betrothed in marriage, and that marriage be confirmed and consecrated in intercourse. And if they're under 3 years old, and a Jew decides to rape them or murder them, again, I'm very, very bold. It's horrible to say these words. If that happens, it's basically nothing. In fact, Maimonides is very clear about this. Rambam is the other name they use for him. He says, that if this happens if you do something to a child like that, it's like putting the finger in the eye. If you put your finger into your eye, you know, you might lose your sight for a little while, but the sight will return to the eye after a while. Just as like the virginity returns to a child after they're raped as a baby.
And it wasn't just females that could be abused sexually. There's a million ways to abuse male children as well. And I don't have to give you all the details of how the different ways that a male child can be degraded and hurt and tortured and injured and horrible things. You know. But male children were also, if they were sold in bondage. And in the Old Testament, Jesus said, I come for all people. In fact, the whole essence of Christianity was that I'm for all people and all nations. In fact, he says literally, he talks about the fable or the parable of the wine dresser, the God who had a beautiful vineyard. He let people run the vineyard, but they had to, you know, pay the rent and do their obligations, but they didn't do it. So he sent a servant to collect the rent, to make them do right. And they killed the servants. And so God said, well, I'll send my son. They certainly wouldn't kill my son, hurt my son. They say they respect me. And they kill his son. And it says in the New Testament, Jesus says, and the kingdom of God is taken away from you and given to nations. And nations, by the way, are the same word for goyim, basically. That goy comes from the term nation. The kingdom of God is taken away from you and given to nations deserving and having the fruits of that. Now, why do I talk about this? Because this is real. And no, not all Jews believe in Judaism or believe in the Bible or that it's the written word of God. There are many Jews who are Bolsheviks. But everything about Jews, whether they're believers in God or they're religious Jews, it comes from the Judaic culture and the Jewish religion that says the most important thing is not what you do, but who you are, who is your bloodline. Because if you're a fellow Jew, to go to Israel, it doesn't matter if you believe in every aspect of Judaism. You can be a raging atheist. You could hate, you know, God, and you get right in, as long as you're a Jew by blood. But if you're not a Jew by blood, you know, you don't even get to marry another Jew. They have laws against intermarriage between a Jew and a non-Jew. That marriage is not recognized to be performed in Israel, period. That's the rule. If any European country had those kind of laws about forbidding the marriage to a Jew by a Gentile, they just about rage a war on you. And by the way, the Nazis never forbid those things, believe it or not. They did oppose it, no doubt. But there were many Jews and Gentiles married. In fact, they identified the Jews being basically 3 out of 4, you know, grandparents were Jewish. And again, Germans were married to all kinds of other Europeans, very different. In the Old Testament, Jews also had situations like the married Midianites. Midianites and Moabites, similar people. If you look at the genetic aspect of it, and they've studied the genome of this from going back to the old grave sites and so forth in Israel and in Judea, and they show that the difference between Jews at that time, Judeans and Midianites, were just basically not existent genetically. Now, over the centuries, they became very distinct and different because Jews had this endogamous practices, very strict, where if a Jew intermarried with a non-Jew, they're no longer in having their genes in the Jewish community. And they never favored and never made it easy for conversion. For instance, men usually were the head of the family. That was the important ones. And so for men, even an adult male had to be circumcised. That's a big deal. That's why Jews circumcise at 7 days old, when you have very small organs. You know,
But when you're a grown man, you can die from it, and plus lose your organs and God knows what else. Unbelievable and disgusting rituals associated with it. This is the ultimate truth that you're not allowed to talk about, but you got to talk about. Because if you read the Old Testament fully, even though the New Testament gives a new covenant, which is very different, and all the Christian, really, early leaders pointed this out, they say, for instance, in the book of Daniel, in the book of Isaiah, the Jews will rule the world and the Gentiles will crawl on their bellies and serve the Jews, even lick the dirt off the feet of the Jews and bring their wealth to the Jews. These radical Jews in Israel really believe this stuff. And whether they believe it or not, they are taught from the time that they're young that all non-Jews are hateful, quote, anti-Semites, and it's in our DNA. This is something we must recognize, we must expose, because this is the reality in the world that we face. I love you. I'll be back again on Monday. Go to davidduke.com. It took me a long time to get it back, but I got my website going again. And you can support us also by giving a gift. I don't have credit card processing yet. Let's hope we can find something. I've had so much trouble. You can't buy my books on Amazon, but you can support us. Go to Box 188, Mandeville, Louisiana, 70470. I love you, and I'll be back with you again on Monday. Until then, please share this show and share the truth to all the people you know and to the whole world. I love y'all.

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0: If you've been listening to this program for any length of time, you'll know that Fukushima, the greatest calamity in history, has now, as I've been warning since 3/11, killed off virtually the whole North Pacific Ocean and especially up and down the entire West Coast. The radiation is migrating inland and is moving across the entire country. There's only one proven defender to radiation exposure, the brilliant Chernobyl-proven discovery of Dr. Michael Kiriak, which combines the four most potent and powerful algaes on the planet, imported to the U.S. and known as Bio's Superfood. I've taken Bio's Superfood every day for several years now and want you to do the same for your sake and the health and safety of your family and loved ones. 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
2: 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In these controversial times, we believe the First Amendment and freedom of the press are absolutely essential to the survival of our nation. Thank you. And now, enjoy the program.

Ladies and gentlemen, friends and open-minded people wherever you live across the United States of America, Europe, and the world, this is David Duke, and this is Human Rights Radio. Well, we're going to go into some really taboo subjects today, and one of the subjects we're going to bring up is something that's becoming a common term, a common word or description, descriptive term, about Jewish behavior and the state of Israel's behavior and the people who control our media's behavior, and it's called Jewish supremacism. Now, a few years ago, of course, I was very, very significantly aware of the incredible attempt to label white people who simply wanted to preserve their own human rights, that they're treated fairly in a college admittance by their merit, by their testing scores, by their high school records, by National Merit Scholarships or SAT, and they should be judged by their merit, not by their race. And if the black person is better qualified, I would be in favor of that, of course, especially since, you know, everybody, even people that don't pay income tax, they pay taxes. And so we go and support a lot of the institutions we have in education. And we should have an educational system that favors the best qualified. That's just the way it is. If you live in a country, it should be fair to anyone. And it should be on the basis of merit, the best qualified. That was supposed to be the vision of the civil rights movement, that it was about merit. But it wasn't really about merit. It said, yes, that a black person, if theory was and the idea was that if a black person was facing discrimination, that he should not be discriminated against because of his race. He should be judged on his merits. He should be judged on his ability. If he's the best qualified, he should get the job or promotion or scholarship or whatever else that he deserves. I think that's a pretty fundamental principle and idea. Now, today, we don't have that anything, any sort of protection, because now everybody's working for a company. Fewer and fewer people have their own businesses, even though there's a lot of private businesses as well. But what they're doing is they're buying up the small businesses. They're buying up the small, say, apartment buildings, and they're combining it in things like BlackRock. They're combining these, you know, all the food companies into these mass chains like Chipotle or McDonald's or whatever, so that corporation can fire you if you have the wrong political opinions. And if you have the wrong political opinions, according to the people that control these companies, you don't have the right to have a job. They can destroy your career. They can fire you before you even reach, you know, retirement age. And so all that time and work and effort is lost unjustly. See, discrimination is not simply a matter of what government does. And free speech is not just a matter of what government does, because we no longer have a society that communicates politically by people going to the town square at election time and having a debate, are being able to pass out a few flyers, which are very cheap. In fact, when the printing press first came around, it really democratized information, because almost anybody of any even small means could print a broadside, a sheet of paper, with their opinions and positions and ideas, and they could go out and distribute them face-to-face, person-to-person. They could get out there and do that. They could have their friends do that. It didn't take a lot of money. But today, it's not that way. Today, we have these billion-dollar corporations, billions and billions of dollars, I should say, corporations, that can say whatever they want to about anybody. And do you have any right to answer them? For instance, there are thousands of comments about me that are very negative every day on what was once called Twitter, now called Grok, X. There used to be,
you know, they can say whatever they want to about me. They can make up any lie. They can contend that, you know, that I, whatever they want to say about me, they can say about me. And they do. They take my name in vain every day. And there's a lot of things I can disprove. A good example is the mainstream media, Hollywood media, for instance, is extremely powerful. If they do a movie and where your character and your name is featured in the movie, they can have their Jewish scriptwriters or anybody else that they want to, they can have them create certain things you're saying, and they can do this with total impunity. They can make up anything they want to, especially if you're a public figure. Now, theoretically, you might, if you're really a popular figure and you're not attacked by the media all the time, you might be able to sue them. But most people can't sue them anyway because they don't have the money to do it. It's like thousands and thousands of dollars. And if somebody, say you try to sue a major corporation, their attorneys are $1,000 an hour. And if you lose the suit, if the judge rules against you or whatever, then you end up losing your house. You end up losing your whole life's work. They can come confiscate all the books you sell. That's a good way to silence you down, if you dare to even say that there's another point to the question. So if you really keep people from having a say, if you block people's books and even their own autobiographies, and my autobiographies are very academic, everything is citated, it's accurate, and there's no violence, and there's no promotion of violence. In fact, my books condemn violence. If people are talking about so-called white supremacy is what they call it, and we're going to be talking about that today, that term, if they're going to be talking about that, I know that when they say things like me, like, oh, I'm a self-admitted white supremacist or whatever, that's a total lie. Not only am I not a self-admitted white supremacist, I'm not a self-admitted, quote, racist, because by the definitions of the term white supremacy or white racism, I'm not a white racist, because a racist is defined as somebody who hates others simply because of their skin color, or tries to hurt them or suppress them or harm them, damage them, exploit them, enslave them even. And white supremacy is like an epitome of that. It basically is kind of the worst thing you can say. And that's one reason why when I learned about Jewish racism and Jewish supremacy, I began to call it just that. The United Nations at one point actually passed a resolution in the United Nations that Zionism was racism, that Israel's a racist state. Well, of course, it is a racist state, extremely a racist state. Now, that is definitely a self-admitted racial state. If you're going to look at it, it is the Jewish state of Israel. If you had any country that would say, you know, the white state of Israel, they would say, oh, my God, what a racist state, you know. No, you would not be allowed to say that. If you had a state that forbid the marriage between, say, a white and a black person, or a white and a Jewish person, or a white any person, that would be considered a racist state, a criminal state, against human rights. Israel is a state that does that every day. Israel is a state that commits genocide of people who happen to be of the wrong race. And even though Jews have a similarity with Palestinians, they do actually. Jews and Palestinians share a degree of Semitic ancestry. But they also have a very distinct set of genes as well that can distinguish themselves from Palestinians. And you can see that in a DNA test. The interesting thing is that Jews, they are fairly close to Palestinians. But the interesting thing is that they're also distinct from Palestinians, because for the last 2,000 years,
since the time of the Hasmonean period. For those years, Jews have been very, very, very endogamous. Since the adoption of the Torah, which absolutely forbid racial mixture, which demanded segregation of Jews. I mean, you're not even supposed to eat with a Gentile. That's the way it was for most people. You don't live with Gentiles. You don't live near Gentiles. You don't work for Gentile companies if they're going to feed you pork or something. And yet, sometimes when you work for jobs, you either ate what they gave you or you didn't eat. Kind of makes it tough, doesn't it? And there's so many laws that you can break. If you took Saturday off for Sabbath, because you're not allowed to do any work on Sabbath, but everybody else had to work, it's kind of hard to get a job at another company. So these kind of things that were going on were not because of people were opposed to Jews, because companies, when they had employees and they lived in a society, they expected their employees, if they worked, you know, Monday through Saturday, and that's the way it was for most of humanity, it may be even Sunday sometimes, depending on the job, then they expected their employees to do that. Jews had a different religious notion. They didn't make any sort of accretion or some sort of a remedial type of action to get some sort of forgiveness for working on a Sunday when it was a matter of survival. But that's the way Jewish law was. Jewish law was very, very tough. But the point is that, you know, so not all Jewish issues were based on suppression, but was there some of this their own choices they made. The ghetto was really established as separate Jewish areas. It wasn't originally designed by Christians to separate the Jews out. It wasn't like that. It's not like you think about the way that some places in the South had segregated areas for blacks and whites. And you had some of those areas, by the way, in the North as well. And it was just kind of a traditional thing. Blacks would live around blacks, whites around whites. And most whites preferred to live around their own people, their own traditions, their own heritage, standards, and so forth. And most blacks also preferred their own company of their own people. But supremacy, to me, was an incredible issue. And I realized, of course, I've been studying this stuff for many, many years. It's more than 60 years now. It's been since I was about 13 years old, and now I'm 76, so that's 63 years, I guess, that I've been knowledgeable about what is the most supremacist, the most racist, and the most violent and murderous, even genocidal, supremacy in the history of the world. Now, that sounds really unbelievable. Can that be true? Well, it is true. And the proof of it is, all you have to do is go to your night table or wherever you have your Bible in your house and go pick up and read the Old Testament and read it with open eyes. And please, please read the New Testament. It's such a shame. I don't know why the New Testament should be the beginning of the Bible, not the end of the Bible. You shouldn't have to go through 64 different genocides and crazy things such as Lot, you know, confronting a crowd of sodomites, literally sodomites from Sodom and Gomorrah, demanding to get the two angels out of the house. This is their story in what the scribes wrote to us as the Old Testament. It's not

Florida child deserves to have a millstone around their neck. So Jewish supremacism is real. It's the holy seed. And it's a supremacism that is unbelievable in terms of its radicalness. It makes National Socialism look like a very moderate, very mild religion in terms of the doctrine it expresses. Hitler talked about encountering Jews in Vienna, and he says, is this a Jew? Is this a German? Meaning, is this a person that's going to be defending German rights? Or is he going to be a communist? The Jews were very into communism back in those times. And he knew by the 1920s, and any German knew, anybody in Britain knew at that time, that Jews were leading Bolshevism, and they were killing millions and millions of Christians. He didn't want that to befall Germany. And he's wondering, is this a Jew? Is this a German? Is this going to be a Jew who's going to fight for Germanic values and Christian values? Or is he going to start fight for Jewish values? And Jewish values might be really different. Jews, in their own Talmud and their own doctrines, hated Jesus Christ and said a lot of things and did a lot of things. So when Sodom and Gomorrah is there, there's 1,000, you just read the Old Testament, you can read the story yourself if you like it, but just read it with open eyes. And so there's a couple angels staying at Lot's house. And of course, these angels are pretty able to take care of themselves. Angels can kind of wage the thunderbolt that's often mentioned, you know, lightning bolts if they want to. But Lot goes outside his abode, these homosexuals, these actually this ragtag, murderous, evil gang of homosexuals are saying, bring out those boys. You know, we want those boys. They're ready to rape, have a mass rape of these angels because they're nice looking boys. So Lot is one of the favorites of God. He comes out of his door. He has two girls, children, daughters. And what does Lot tell this mob of sodomites ready to gang rape whoever they bring out of the house, hurt them? What does he tell these rapists? These perverts. Well, it's in your Bible. Go read it. Lot comes out of the door and he says, look, I have these two virgin daughters. And if you like, please leave the boys alone. But if you like, do whatever you want to with them. I mean, think about it. A mob of vicious perverts. And I think they would probably sodomize a girl just as they would sodomize a boy. I think they would hurt people. Yet he says, do with what you want with them to this mob of evil people, the sodomites in Sodom and Gomorrah. Is this the example that we're supposed to follow? Would any Christian or would any human being of any race, any population ever have a mob of people out there and say, here, take my daughters? Or even imagine if he had sons. He had two young boys. You know what the Man Boy Love Association was, right? It was promoted by Allen Ginsberg's Jewish poet. Man Boy Love Association, that was in favor of lowering the age of consent down to, you know, 14, 15. You know who else wanted to lower the age of consent down? Dershowitz. Yeah, one of the Epstein lawyers, Dershowitz. Why does he want to lower the age of consent? Well, for the young girls, I guess. I mean, it's insane. Because if a person had sex with a girl underage, like, for instance, if it was Louisiana, they were under 17 years old, or some states would be 18 years old, some places different than that,
Be good.

0: criminal event, a criminal affair. And some places it was younger, some places older. Dershowitz says, no, we should have a, 15, at least 14, maybe. I don't know. Dershowitz, just, you can read his articles where he supports this. Anyway, so he goes out of his house and says, here, guys, leave those boys alone. You know, you can take my two little virgin girls and you can do whatever you want to with them. That's not a moral lesson. And I don't think there's any man out there listening, any mother listening, any person listening to me out there who would think that that was, would be a moral thing to do. Give you two girls or two boys or two whomever to a mob of sodomites who are looking for blood and perversion. There's so many other examples I can make. I'm not cherry-picking anything. I'm not cherry-picking a doggone thing. So anyway, we're going to go into the whole supremacist issue, and the supremacy of the Old Testament is legion. I was just reading Daniel last night. I was reading Ezekiel. I was reading Jubilees. And it basically in there says that Jews are to rule the world. Now, Christ corrects all that in the New Covenant. The new covenant was for all, Christ said, I came for all the people in the world. And by the way, Christ said, my Father is just like me. He's always been like me. If you want to know my Father, just listen to me. I'm telling you, I know the Father, my Father, you know, our God, what anybody else knows him. I'm his son. You can't understand the Father without me. In fact, Jesus said, nobody's even heard my Father's voice but me. Now, you've probably never even read that before. It's been in your New Testament, which is in your Bible. I'm glad. I was a young man. I read the Bible from cover to cover. And those kind of verses, I didn't quite understand them. I just kind of skipped over them, the uncomfortable verses like that. But when Jesus says, nobody's ever seeing my Father but me, that kind of makes you think about the Old Testament in certain ways. It's kind of different, because how come the direct accounts of Moses eating with God, other people eating, or different people eating with Yahweh? But Jesus said, nobody's ever seen my God, my Father, but me. And he said also, nobody's ever heard the voice of my Father, yet we hear the voice of God quite often in the Old Testament to men. But Jesus says, no, I'm the only one who's ever heard his voice. What do you do when it says something explicitly in the Bible that your Lord and Savior Jesus Christ says, and it may be different than what the scribes say? But didn't Jesus tell us, woe to you scribes and Pharisees, you hypocrites, you liars? He literally said to the Pharisees, the scribes and the Pharisees in the temple, he said, you are of your father, the devil, and the lust ye father ye will do. He was a murderer from the beginning and abode not in truth, because there's no truth in him. When you speaketh a lie, you speaketh of your very essence. If you were of my father, he said, you'd love me. You wouldn't be trying to stone me like you're doing right now. You're getting rocks in your hand to kill me. But you're not of my father. And they said, no, no, no. Our father is the same as your father. We're here in the temple. You know, we worship the same father. And Jesus said, no, you don't. You don't even know him. I know him. And if I said that he was, you know, that your father's my father, I'd be a liar like you. I mean, there's a whole discourse about this in the Bible, in the New Testament. It's really shocking stuff. And you have to figure out what this all means. I guess it's going to take some of your own time to do it. But anyway, Jewish supremacy, I realized that since they made this big deal about white supremacy, and they define white supremacy as exploiting other people, enslaving other people, hurting other people, discriminating against other people in ways that hurt them, damage them, And I found out about Jewish supremacism. Jewish supremacism sanctioned not slavery for fellow Jews could be held as bond servants for a while. And by the way, they can be abused, unfortunately. That system worked that way. But they couldn't pass on their slaves, you know, they couldn't pass their own people could only be slave for a certain or bondage for a certain period of time, a short period of time, 6 years or so. Except women could be enslaved longer. But the Old Testament's very, very hateful toward women. I hate to say it. The major prayer for Jewish men for the last 2,000 years has been, quote, every day they get up, they say this prayer, and sometimes it's two or three times a day. This was a requisite of Judaism. And every day they get up and say, Lord of the universe, God, thank you for not making me a goyim, a Gentile. Oh, that would be the worst thing possible. That's disgusting. Thank you for not making me a woman. Oh, that's nice. And thank you for not making me a slave. Wow. That's not exactly nice words about women. I was just looking at a book, and I was reading some of the text of a book by a woman scholar, you know, and it's called The Evil Presentation of How Women Are Treated Evilly in the Hebrew Bible. And they are. They literally say that women, you know, are just inherently evil. And if a woman is ever accused of any sort of sexual license, they're all to be just taken in. They're supposed to be, in fact, it becomes pornographic. They're stripped from their clothes in public. Their skirts are raised above, you know, over their heads. They're humiliated. And they're stoned to death by just a simple allegation. And that's just the way it was, folks. So Finkelstein, I'm going to play you a tape where Finkelstein talks about this. And he's talked about this before. He's called it a brilliant thing before. And he kind of gives credit to this fellow who was a physicist at Beth Salem, which is a big Jewish human rights organization. And he talks about what he believes to be the best way to describe. He says, Zionism doesn't, it's amorphous. It can mean anything. Is it just a person that goes to Israel, or is it a person that, you know, might like Israel or whatever, or, you know, but it's not a good term. The best term is Jewish supremacist. That is the real term. He's against Jewish supremacism. And that's indeed what the problem is, because it's not just Jewish people being Jewish, even though they call it the Jewish state of Israel. It's about Jewish people having supremacist intent. They work to be supreme, not only in the state of Israel, and that's against the idea of a state, according to most people, but they're also working to be supremacist, and they have supremacy in America in media. They control Google. Anyway, let me play you some of this interview. This is with one of the major talk shows, and it's pretty doggone interesting, Breaking Points. And Crystal Ball, that's an interesting name, and another gentleman. And listen to some of this, and we'll do some commentary on it in a moment.
1: Since I was 5 years old, I've been a Zionist. You know, when I was 5 years old, I was learning how to tie my shoe and zipper my pants, but Professor John took me by
2: this notion that somehow Israel could be very different.
1: It's not on the drawing board.
0: He's talking about, when he was talking about that, he was talking about, for your information, he was talking about Chomsky. And I don't understand his support for Chomsky. Chomsky acts like what's going on with Israel, just because the corporate America is supporting Israel, it's just those corporate capitalists. No, it's not just corporate capitalists. It's Jewish corporate capitalists. Why in the world would you spend millions of dollars and send it to a foreign country rather than people have more money to spend to buy the products of the industry in America, the cars people build in America, the homes people build in America. Why in the world would you send billions and billions of dollars to Israel? Why would you support Israel, which causes what's going on with the oil prices right now, which is bankrupting millions of people? Why would you do that? You know, and that has no, that's certainly, if you got to spend a dollar and a half more for gas or 30% more for gas than you spent a year ago or 2 years ago, I mean, if you got to do that, then is that good for business? Is that good for every mom and pop business? Is that good for any restaurant? Is it good for any drugstore? Is it good for any university that maybe people can't afford to pay the tuition when they can't even afford the gas to commute to school? Think about it a second. This is not about a corporate entity. But anyway, he's talking about Chomsky, and he says from 5 years old he was a Zionist. He's critical of the Jewish state in some ways in Zionism, but the same thing is, what is Zionism? Well, the truth is that Zionism is Jewish racism, but Zionism is not something that perverted Judaism, right, into Zionism, into racism. No, it's Zionism. All right, that was in fact stamped by Jewish supremacism called Judaism. That's the truth. Zionism has become more racist all the time. Judaism has become more racist all the time. We'll be getting into this in a few minutes. Let's continue on with this.
1: To the future. Oh, it's possible. And where you can add.
0: No, I like Norman Finkelstein and some of his criticisms of Israel, but I just don't understand. You know, anytime they talk about me, they talk about the fact that I was in a nonviolent Klan group, a group that condemned violence. There were many senators and congressmen across America in the 20th century, even in states like Colorado, not a southern state, right, who became governor or U.S. senator, other states, Indiana. We can just go on and on, you know. And I was in an organization like that because I believed that I wanted to defend my heritage. I got out of the organization because I wasn't going to be saddled with these terms like white supremacist, and too many people who call themselves Klansmen were saying terrible things and things that I didn't agree with, even though people in the organization that I was in were good people. And they continued on after me. Don Black was a good person. So was Pastor Rob in Arkansas. He wasn't preaching any sort of violence or hatred toward anybody, but he did want to preserve his own people and his own faith, his Christian faith. I understand that. But again, I left the Klan because I wasn't going to be associated with those images. I wanted to talk about the realities of human rights for all people, including myself, including our own right to exist.
1: So in the foreseeable future, of course, there is no solution on the drawing board right now. The Israeli government is off the charts, out to lunch, over the cliff. And the Palestinian life is completely disintegrated and atomized. There is no representative Palestinian institution, and there's not anything near a representative
0: It's totally rubble.
1: How can you, in this context, talk about solutions? It just seems, as Professor Chomsky would say, it sounds like the subject of a graduate seminar. Doesn't have much contact. That's number one. Number two, even though I wrote my doctoral dissertation on the subject of Zionism.
0: Side note, I too wrote my doctoral dissertation on the subject of Zionism. And the title of my doctoral dissertation at the biggest university in Ukraine, by the way, where I had a real doctorate earned. And by the way, it's not a mail order school. And there's been 800 significant graduates and in terms, and also other graduates of their doctoral programs who are very famous today in all walks of life. And many of them are government officials, including one, the Jewish guy that was actually not the president, the prime minister of the country, was a Jewish guy who graduated from my school. Well, they didn't call it a mail order school for him, you see, and they don't do for any of the other famous people. There's like 800 people from Ukraine graduated from the university that I attended. I went to undergraduate school at Louisiana State University, and later when I went to Europe, I worked with Solzhenitsyn, and I gave a lot of lectures and conferences at this university in Ukraine, and I applied for their doctorate program because I wanted a real doctorate. They gave me an honorary doctorate in recognition of my work and my incredible theses and all of the work that I did on these subjects of international law. I was the keynote speaker at anti-Zionist conferences at that university. There were worldwide conferences. Anyway, so let's go further here.
1: Therefore, some material statement that the dissertation got me very far professionally.
0: Say that again.
1: I don't believe in it's valuable to, it's useful to use terms like Zionism because there's no common concept, there's no consensus on the meaning of the term. It means so many different things to so many different people, such that Noam Chomsky throughout his life called himself a Zionist, and Benjamin Netanyahu called himself a Zionist. And when you ask Professor Chomsky, he would say, since I was 5 years old, I've been a Zionist. You know, when I was 5 years old, I was learning how to tie my shoe and zipper my pants. But Professor Chomsky, by five, had already read the whole corpus on Zionism and had resolved who was a Zionist. So the term is too indeterminate, in my opinion, to have any political utility. I do believe, and I'm sure you're aware, I do believe that the terms or the phrase Jewish supremacist does have a meaning, and it does have a resonance. Everybody knows what white supremacy is.
0: Yes. It's kind of funny. So 40 years, at least 40 years before, he thinks it's got resonance. I realize that if they're going to use the term white supremacist, that it's time we expose the greatest supremacism, most radical supremacism, that even was celebrating genocide against whole peoples, man, woman, child, and suckling babies, that was alleging that non-Jews, 99.8% of humanity, weren't even human beings and were actually a different and lower species. Yes, that's exactly what was taught by Menachem Schneerson, you know, the great Revi, for instance, who, you know, Kushner is in, here's Kushner living in the White House half the time. He takes Trump to pray at his grave. We'll talk about that quotation a little bit later. But Judaism and the state of Israel and the Jewish state of Israel and Judaism in Israel is led by people who are absolute, complete, and total supremacists in a way that is more vicious, more radical than anything you'd ever even hear from a public spokesman for National Socialism in Germany. The chief Sephardic rabbi in Israel and the chief Ashkenazi rabbi in Israel, much more radical than anything Hitler said. They literally said the only purpose of Gentiles on planet Earth is to serve Jews. That's what they said. That Jews were meant, were created to sit as masters, effendi, which is a word for masters, lord and master. It says lord and masters, while Gentiles do all the work and Jews just sit and eat. while their Gentile slaves, you know, provide their sustenance. And do we want a Gentile to live a long life? Sure we do, just like we want a donkey to live a long life. We're donkeys to them. I don't know how do you get more racist than to believe that all the 99.8% of humanity has completely evil souls, right? And all Jews have pure and godly souls. Yeah, like Jeffrey Epstein, like Karl Marx, who you mentioned a little earlier. Oh, yeah, they've got great souls. All Gentiles have evil souls, and they're a lower species. They're not even of a different race. They're a lower species, for God's sakes. And yet, you don't even know this. You don't even know that these major Jews do this, including the guy that was living in the White House, but nobody makes any big deal of it, right? The President of the United States was praying to this great Rebbe to help him win the election. This is a guy that says that Trump and his ancestors and his family is evil, has evil souls, and is a lower species. But they're never reluctant to intermarry into power, like the Rothschilds did with a lot of the elite in Great Britain. Let's continue.
1: So it's not hard to form a fairly concrete image of Jewish supremacy. And I think Jewish supremacy is the core problem right now. Now, you could say historically the problem was Zionism, and there's an argument there. I don't want to get into it. But right now the problem is B'Tselem, the Israeli Information Center for Human Rights in Occupied Territories, as it said a while ago now, in the early, around the 2010, 2011, it put out a report, and it said, because at that time there was widespread debate as to whether Israel was an apartheid state. Mm-hmm. And each of the major human rights organizations put out a report. Amnesty International put out a report saying it's in its totality an apartheid state. Human Rights Watch put out a report saying the occupied territories are an apartheid situation, but Israel itself is more problematic. And then B'Tselem weighed in. And the executive director of B'Tselem at that time was a very impressive guy. His name was Haggai Elad. He had his PhD in physics from Harvard. He was very morally serious. And it was very striking to me that the major human rights organizations published voluminous reports. The report by B'Tselem was just a few pages. It was a skimpy report, but I think it captured the core of the problem. As you know, in the natural sciences, the more simple a proof, the more elegant it is. If you can prove something in one page that another person has proven in 100 pages, your proof is considered the more elegant, the more impressive one. Which is, of course, different in the humanities, as the famous renegade Christopher Hitchens famously put it. His quip was, why say in 4 words what you can say in 40? So the standard in the humanities is just the reverse of the one in the natural sciences. So going back to Haggai Elad and the B'Tselem report, I said it was a skimpy report. And basically, its essence, I think, is this. It said, let's stop talking about occupied territories. There's one state. It extends from the Mediterranean to the Jordan. It's been that way since 1967. Well, you do the math. We're in 2012 or whatever it was at this point. It's one state. And he said, the foundation of this state is Jewish supremacy. That's the essence.
0: There you go. It's a lot more than the one state of Israel, too. Because think about it. The only way they could get away with their crimes, taking, you know, bringing thousands of people in to kill, to torture, to imprison, to even rape. Yeah, there were lots of mass rapes. Like there, yes, seen as proof of it, one of the biggest human rights crimes ever. And terrorism, such as the bombing of the King David Hotel. And we can continue on with that, too. And it's their supremacy that enabled Israel to do what they did in the Western world. It was the supremacy that was enabling Menachem Begin, who was an open terrorist, and every government in the world viewed Menachem Begin as a terrorist. He blew up the King David Hotel. It was the Israeli version of 9/11. It was a huge event, killed lots of British soldiers, other even Jews and other people. He was a terrorist. And all the organizations that founded the State of Israel were considered terrorists, Haganah, Haganah, all these groups. And the guy that did all this and did the massacre at Deir Yassin was Menachem Begin. And Menachem Begin was given a Nobel Peace Prize. That's influence. That's supremacism. In fact, for many years, one of the leaders of the Nobel Prize committee was a Jew who his father was head of the quote unquote World Jewish Congress, one of the most racist groups in the world, World Jewish Congress. And these are Jews dedicated to Jews. It's that kind of influence. I said this the other day, and I think it's such a true thing to say, and that's why they don't want me to be able to speak and be able to be heard, because I make too much sense. But the truth is that 2 years ago, 70% of Americans 3 years ago were favoring Israel. Two out of three, maybe more, maybe 70%. Just a few years ago, 4 or 5 years ago, let's say. All right. Now we have 70% or 60% of Americans opposing Israel. And around Europe and the world, there's 70 to 80% oppose Israel. And in terms of the whole world, you probably have 90% opposing Israel. And I'm telling you, the only reason that it's not 99% of the world that sees the evil of Israel and the genocide of what's going on in Gaza and the genocide of what's going on in Lebanon and the warlike things that have cost millions and millions of lives, the only reason you aren't even aware of that is because of the Jewish control, the Jewish supremacy that exists in the global media. And the infiltration and the money that has infected and perverted the world. This a perfect example is what Tucker Carlson talks about, a lot of people talk about. Go read the emails of Jeffrey Epstein, who was part of the Mossad. He was a big Jewish Zionist. And so was his attorney. And so was the other leaders of it. His madame, her his prostitute wife director of this thing and lining up all these young girls and so forth to be abused. Like Epstein took three 12-year-old little girls got a birthday present from his Jewish head of the operation in France. This is all true. There's a big article about it in Daily Mail. I mean, this is Jewish. And this is supremacy. And the only reason you don't even know that nobody would dare, couldn't even dare say that this was a Mossad operation. It was a massive blackmail operation. You've had former Mossad leaders who were part of the handlers of Jeffrey Epstein who admitted it was that way. Wow. It's the supremacy. If it weren't for the control of Google, which is Sergey Brin and Larry Page, which is talked about on a program I want to play for you tomorrow. If it wasn't for Facebook, if it wasn't for ABC, CBS, and NBC, which are also controlled, if it wasn't for the Hollywood media and all the tremendous propaganda they give you all the time, if not for the massive billions of dollars they spent by controlling politicians, like AIPAC and all the rest of it, and direct things from the billionaires controlling politics. If it weren't for that, it'd be a 99% of the people of the world would recognize that the greatest, most evil state in the world is Jewish. That's not anti-Semitism, or at least in what they call anti-Semitism, it's anti-Jewishness. It's just fact. The reason why people oppose Jews is not because they're Jews for no reason. That's what they ask you to believe. You just oppose Jews for no reason because they're Jews. No, you don't have that same attitude toward Chinese. You don't have that same attitude to all these other people in the world. You have this attitude toward Jews. It's literally because of what they do. That's what it is. I'm giving a lecture. I can't talk. So that's the reality of life right now in this world. It's a fact. And you got to face up to the fact. And Jews better face up to the fact. I don't want them to be sad. And anti-Semitism is the biggest lie to start everything. Because how can it be anti-Semitic to oppose the mass murder of Semite Palestinians? Jews don't call themselves Semites. They don't say the Semitic state of Israel. It's the Jewish state of Israel. And they despise Semites. And they despise Europeans as well, as Tucker's constantly pointing out. And Charlie Kirk did until he was assassinated by, I believe, Israel and the Jews. That's the reality. Listen, I love y'all, and I appreciate your loyalty. I'm glad that he thinks the term Jewish supremacism was so brilliant. He actually said that on another show at one time. It wasn't this Hagar guy who created the term. I had a book by that publishing name in 2007. That's 4 or 5 years before 2011 or 12, what he said. But more than that, I've been doing it for decades before that. I created and popularized the term Jewish supremacism. And maybe that's one reason why, you know, I've been kind of a prophet in the sense of the world. I'm out of time and I'm going to lose connection. So go to davidduke.com if you would. And help us, send us a contribution at Box 188, Mandeville, Louisiana, 70470. And I love you very much, and I wish you the very best week, and help us stand up and tell the truth and save this nation of ours, Europe, and the entire world from this greatest threat to mankind. Love you. Bye-bye.
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0: Welcome back to Friday. Another Friday. We made it through another week. Hard to know if we'll make it through the next one. Things are that crazy out there. And believe me, there are things going on at levels that are so high and so dark, so nefarious and evil, we would all, including me, we would all be shocked to know. There are people planning, plotting, thinking, considering, proposing things that are so far over the top, it's crazy. We'll never hear about it. Believe me, it's happened. Look what they did with the COVID vax. They injected over 5 billion people with a death sentence, or at least a life-shortening sentence, i.e. Dolly Parton, who got up to 5 Moderna shots, death vax injections. She's dead. She had autoimmune problems for the last couple of years, and then turbo cancer took her right out. How many other millions are there, similarly, who have been taken out? 100 million? Half a billion? I honestly think it's wide open. Lives are being shortened by 25, 50, 75%. And of course, if people are killed almost immediately, that's 100%. I don't know what to think about the controllers of this planet any more than what I've already expressed. These are Zionist Jews. They're not Hindus. They're not Muslims. They're certainly not Christians, and I don't know any other group I'd even want to put on the table. It's ludicrous about what's happening and how little Americans know how successful the Zionist Jewish matrix of absolute media control is, or the Zionist Jewish matrix of absolute control of our government is, etc. And there are people who are beginning to have to face facts. And this is interesting. Colonel Doug McGregor, I invited him on when he first appeared. I invited him on again a couple of years later. He wouldn't answer. Somebody finally got through to him, and they agreed to consider it. And then they wouldn't. They didn't agree to come on the program, he and whoever books his appearances. In the beginning, I have no doubt he was afraid of the Jewish issue, scared to death to talk about it. Now, in a video I saw yesterday, he actually used the expression, which I just used, Zionist Jews, Doug McGregor. So it's just proof that these people start out, their knees are knocking, and eventually they get the courage up to face the truth, and they start to spell it out clearly. Doug's a good analyst. He's an extraordinary analyst. But like many, he is, or was, frightened of the Jewish matrix. It's just the truth. I'm not going to lie. That's what it is. There are many things to be talked about. I don't want to go on with this, but the good news is, and there is some good news here, and that's Generation Z, which has been roundly and appropriately criticized for a long time now as being essentially useless. Yes, that's true in most cases. There are some exceptions. And the good news is many Generation Z members are now understanding that the Zionist Jewish State of Israel has far too much influence in this country. They get it. Now that's fascinating. So let's keep trying to help the younger people understand the bigger picture. All right, back with us tonight is Lori Kaufman. She's a great warrior. She tells her story just like it is. And welcome back, Lori. It's good to have you on, as always.
1: Hey, Jeff. Thanks for having me back.
0: You bet. You bet. What have you been doing?
1: Well, I've actually been...
0: All right, Lori, hold on, sweetie.
1: Sure.
0: Pull back from the phone a little bit. Pull it back.
1: Is that better?
0: Now talk. Much, much better. Don't let it get too close. It tends to distort a little bit. So now you're fine. Go ahead.
1: Gotcha. Thanks for the tip.
0: Yeah.
1: So I've actually been helping someone who's running as a nationalist for state senate in the Boston area, the middle.
0: A nationalist. May I ask? A nationalist. I have not heard that term. It sounds like a good one. I haven't heard that term before. Tell me more. Is there a nationalist group, an organization, a party, an affiliation? What? Where did you come up with that word? That's interesting.
1: Well, you know, I would consider myself more of a national socialist.
0: Sure.
1: But that word gets kind of confused when people don't understand the terminology.
0: No, it's been corrupted. We can't use it. It's been corrupted intentionally. But they don't understand national socialism has nothing to do with communism. Anyway.
1: Yes, absolutely. So he considers himself, he wants to a little bit steer clear from the national socialism terminologies and the Nazi type of, you know, not, he doesn't want to make it as much of his campaign as I did. But he's very much a nationalist. He's very much focused on the survival of the white race. He's very much focused on getting rid of communism, getting the degeneracy out of society. And, you know, we see eye to eye on a lot of things. So so he's already on the ballot for November. And I've just been kind of helping him with some of his messaging, marketing, and things of that nature. So I wanted to definitely put his name out there. His name is Brandon Charles Wood.
0: Brandon, last name?
1: Brandon Charles is the middle name, and Wood is his last name.
0: Oh, Charles Wood. I thought you said Carl's Good or something. Brandon Charles Good. All right,
1: Wood.
0: Wood, excuse me.
1: No, you're
0: Wood.
1: Good.
0: So what district is he running for, or where is he?
1: He's in the Middlesex and Suffolk districts.
0: Uh-huh.
1: So that includes a few townships surrounding Boston. And I know he just got his donation site up. He got refused from a few of the donation sites, as I did, because they don't like how we word our campaign slogans. And the word nationalist, they say, nope, you can't get money on here. So he's on Give, Send, Go. Committee to elect Brandon C. Wood. So if anybody wants to check out more about his platform, I'll be working on his website. It'll be up this weekend probably. But you know, it gives me hope that people are still trying.
0: Running to take a chance and step in to the fight. Yeah, that's very important.
1: It is important that people are dedicated, willing to sacrifice, you know.
0: Yes. How did you run across Mr. Wood?
1: He reached out to me when I ran for Republican State Committee.
0: Yeah.
1: He was interested in doing a similar thing. And here we are a couple of years later, and he's doing it. So, love to see that.
0: Good.
1: He's got a lot of integrity.
0: I'm sure he does.
1: Unfortunately, I kind of really don't. I hate to black pill, but I don't really think we're going to be able to change the government from within. That's never been really realistic in my point of view.
0: Correct. I agree 100%. No, you cannot think, vote. It won't work anymore. It's too late.
1: Right.
0: We lost it. And it doesn't leave many pleasant options, but that's the truth of the situation. You got it. It's too late. We can't throw the bums out at the ballot box. All elections are rigged or riggable, and we're just not going to be allowed to prevail. The Constitution is on life support now. It's on IV, drip. I don't know how much longer we're going to even have formal recognition of the First Amendment. The war on freedom of speech is ramping up all the time. And this whole anti-Semitism crap is only growing. It's like turbo cancer, but in a geopolitical sense. It's not going to slow down. It's not going to go away. So, all right, well, good for Mr. Wood, and good for you. This is nice. I think there are still enough Americans who can awaken to the reality that they're stuck in. I don't believe that they can do anything to change it, But I think becoming aware is step one. You have to know your enemy. And until and unless you do, you're not in the game.
1: And it's incredible at this point in the game that people can't see it.
0: That's
1: I don't
0: true.
1: Understand that quite yet. I think there's some black magic spell work going on, and I'm not even exaggerating with that. It really, people are blind to what's in front of their face.
0: What is wrong with them? What is wrong with people? Now, I'll answer the question without even answering it, but they are not hearing anything about the horrors of the genocide, the Holocaust in Gaza. Nothing. It's been sponged out of the news. So they're not to blame. They don't have the data to put in their mental hopper to process. They don't get it. And they don't see what's happening in southern Lebanon. The slaughter going on there, almost 5,000 dead now, probably more than that. We don't hear anything about Syria, what the Jews are doing in Syria. They're killing Palestinians wantonly every day, 10, 20, every day, 10, 20. Mostly
1: everyone affected by the Greater Israel Project.
0: Correct. Yeah, it's really nauseating. I think if most Americans, or even if the slight majority, understood how much control is being exerted over them and their lives, I think a lot of them would just sit down and weep for what we've lost. It's that bad.
1: I think the ones of us who see it do weep about it. And we wonder how people are getting on with their day as if nothing is wrong. But despite what's going on in the Middle East, there's enough going on at home here in the U.S. that it should be enough to have people questioning our government. And I'm not just talking about communists questioning Trump. I'm talking about the big picture. You know, the Zionists controlling our government, the Epstein files, the Epstein class, the DEI initiatives that are putting tons of white men out of work, the breaking up of the family unit, the entire 2030 checklist of agenda items that they are just going through and carrying out. They're going to destroy human life on Earth,
0: right,
1: and eventually get rid of it. But it's so palpable, and it's so obvious. Everywhere you look, I mean, I recognize it, so I see it everywhere I look. And it just makes me wonder how many blinders you have to have on. I mean, Gaza, okay, they censored that. But what about the censorship of free speech? What about how they made full-term abortion legal in Massachusetts a couple weeks ago?
0: That state is gone. A baby in mid-birth, shall we say, can be murdered right there, before birth is even complete.
1: It's actually the 10th state to do this. I didn't realize that until today.
0: Say that again, 10th day?
1: It's the 10th state. There are 10 others, 9 other states that have
0: tenth
1: legalized
0: state
1: this.
0: Yeah. Oh, I didn't know. 10 states.
1: I didn't know either.
0: 10 horrors. Out of our 50 states. Horrors.
1: And they're celebrating it. These women are celebrating it behind that lunatic, Maura Healey. It's unreal. It's disheartening, to say the least. You know, sometimes I wonder whether or not we're living in hell. We need Christ to come back, because I don't think we can do this on our own.
0: Oh, I don't either. We have no control. We have no access to the masses, because we have no access to the major media.

0: get in. It's a piece of cake to lock them up the rest of the way. And that's what they do.
1: It's almost like they're possessed by demons. It's not even just that they're compromised anymore. You look at some of these people, and it looks as if they've been replaced. And some of them look like actual demons now when they looked like normal people before. I have one example. I forget who the woman was, but a very shocking video that circulated of Trump coming out of a press conference and this former House of Representatives woman who looked like a normal housewife type of middle-aged woman a few years ago. And when I tell you she looks like a demon in this video staring at him, I'll send you the video. It is quite unreal.
0: I
1: can't remember her name off the top of my head, but that's not a human being that we're looking at. It's just not.
0: I wouldn't. Okay, the best I can come up with regarding that concept is that I will not rule it out. Possession is old as human, organized humanity is, possession. Demonic possession is a fact. We know it. It happens. I'm not talking about exorcists necessarily or exorcisms. I'm just simply talking about evil. When one fails to understand that there is good and there is evil in the universe, they can't compete. They just cannot. You have to understand that, yes, maybe it's walk-ins, maybe it's possession. I don't know, but something's wrong. And I have said for some time now that the average Zionist Jew may not be a normal human being. I'm talking about genetics, talking about morality, I'm talking about conscience, super consciousness. They're different. There's something missing. There are parts missing for many of them. Who can go into Gaza and do what they are doing and have done? Who can do that? What normal human mind, body, and soul can go in there and target a toddler and blow his or her head off and then wait for the parents to line up and then kill them too? This goes on all the time, but we never hear about it. Who does that? These people are unique. They're different. Something is not right about them. Now, there are exceptions.
1: Correct.
0: Let me get that out every time. Two of my best friends in college were Jewish sisters, fabulous friends, great people. I knew their parents, etc. That's not the issue. The issue is the majority. And the majority of Jews, over 80%, it's 82%, according to the poll I saw, in Israel, believe they now control the world. Maybe they do. An argument might be made for that. But I'm going to quick rewind of my premise. There's something not right about them. They do things that we cannot do. They do things with no remorse, no regret, no feelings of pangs of conscience, nothing. Who does
1: that?
0: Quite
1: the opposite. They take sheer enjoyment in it.
0: Pleasure from A to Z. You got it. They laugh.
1: I mean, yes, they laugh. And it's inhumane, and that right there will tell you it's not human. I mean, that's built into the word. And having grown up with a Jewish family, I was totally the odd one out my entire life. I didn't understand, like, how the behavior of my family members worked. They would have, like, outbursts and act unhinged and, like, violence.
0: Yelling? You mean yelling at home, stuff like that?
1: Yelling,
0: arguing constantly.
1: Out of nowhere.
0: I've heard this before. Yeah.
1: Out of nowhere. I mean, one of my, I can't stop thinking about, like, I just picture this as one of my last interactions with my family because, you know, I don't speak with them. But I was, when my grandma was still alive, she wasn't a bad person, but we were at Thanksgiving at my aunt's house. And my grandma, we had just finished up. There was a ton of people there. It was really high end, you know, that kind of Connecticut near New York, upper middle class cut type of vibe. And my grandma said, "Lori, can you go get me a little bit more turkey?" I go, "Sure, Grandma." I grab her plate, go into the kitchen. I approach my aunt, who was hosting. She looks at me, and scream.

0: No way. This year, leftovers are for me and my own. Screamed it. I looked at her like, oh, Grandma wanted a little bit more turkey. Mm-hmm. And she was like, oh, okay. But no one in the room, everyone heard this. No one reacted. Mm-hmm. Mm-hmm. Very bizarre behavior.
1: Yeah, I've heard of it. They actually will take things like that and make them a comedic device in sitcoms and movies sometimes. You know, the kind of the crazy Jew with the big mouth. They'll make a joke out of it. But it's true.
0: Yeah.
1: They are verbally, emotionally often violent and for no apparent reason. But you just made a perfect example. Very clear.
0: Comes out of nowhere. Yeah.
1: I've heard this before. Yeah.
0: Very unpredictable. But then and then once you realize that you can predict that behavior in them, they become quite predictable.
1: Right. Yeah. It's a very strange group, and they're like a subspecies or a splintered off species. And again, I go back to they've got parts missing, according to the way the white Western European American in this case leads his or her life. They don't think the same. They don't act the same. There are pieces not in the pie. Something's wrong. I don't know what it is. It's not new, but it's the truth.
0: Yeah.
1: They're different. And they laugh at our sincerity. They laugh at our care, our kindness. They look at it as a weakness. You grew up as a Jew. You know all these things. And I guess that when Jewish families get together, I don't know how often they would waste time talking about the mass of European Americans that built this great country. A lot of it with Jewish money, I get it, but we did the work. Do they ever just sit around putting whites, European whites, down just for kicks? Do they do that? Did you ever see that?
0: It's not even discussed. It's almost like talking about cockroaches at dinner. You know, who would do that?
1: Got it. Yeah, it makes sense.
0: I told you my mother, you know, she was Catholic. She came to a dinner once, and it was her first dinner at my grandmother's house with my dad when they were younger. And they set a plate in front of everyone aside from her. They skipped her. So that's how they, you know, they don't need to talk about you. They'll just treat you like a piece of shit.
1: Cockroach. No, that's, I get it. An insect.
0: Like, you don't belong here. Mm-hmm. You know, it's very strange to me how they condemn, you know, the idea of white supremacy, which, you know, has really been over-exaggerated. Even Hitler himself was more against communism and Marxism than he was really about building this master race. He was much more focused on preventing, you know, child brothels and the transgenderism that was happening and, you know, all the perversion.
1: Right.
0: And, you know, this white supremacy thing has been weaponized. But it's like not even a, doesn't really exist anyway. It didn't have a chance to. But this false sense of Jewish supremacy is destroying everything on earth. White supremacy probably grew a few gardens. Jewish, the false sense of Jewish supremacy is destroying every element and aspect of our lives.
1: Yeah, I'm not going to argue that either. You're 100% on track. It's really inarguable. You can't, because the facts are the facts. And if you look at the situation, and we talk about evil, who created the porn industry? And that was talk about weaponizing human reproduction to destroy an entire racial identity, Christian identity. That's the perfect weapon, and they did it. We didn't do that. So
0: nope.
1: they come from a different place. I don't know where, but I think it would be nice if they hadn't bothered to make the trip. But we're stuck in a world now that is absolutely being manipulated and controlled by them.
0: Mm-hmm.
1: I won't say 100%. I don't know what the percent is, but it's quite high. When you give 5 billion people or more a death vax, man.
0: Yes.
1: I don't know what it's going to... You ask rhetorically, what will it take for people to wake up? I ask it. If they don't understand that if 5 billion people were coerced, tricked, talked into, forced to taking a death vax that would either kill them or kill them sooner than they normally would have lived, if they don't get it, I don't. But they don't have really a chance because the media is lying. It just lies all the time.
0: Yeah.
1: That's what
0: There's
1: it does.
0: There's two disconnections there. People don't realize somehow that the vaccine was harmful. They think that's still a conspiracy theory. They also don't realize the Jewish connection to it.
1: Oh, it's,
0: so it's
1: huge.
0: Like missed point twice. And they just can't compute that in their heads for some reason. One interesting thing is have you heard about that anybody who got a vaccine has like a Bluetooth address
1: Yes.
0: connected to their body?
1: Yeah, I never came to a firm decision on that, but I do know what you're talking about. Yeah, keep mm-hmm. stay away from the phone. You're doing great, but keep it up. Stay back.
0: Oh, gotcha. So, yeah, I didn't try myself to look into that, but someone on an airplane saw like there was, you know, as many passengers on board as there were Bluetooth devices, things
1: uh-huh.
0: like that.
1: Uh-huh.
0: And people are starting to put together the flock cameras and sort of the big picture there. Because what is the ultimate goal with those? We already have facial recognition cameras. We already have, you know, mass surveillance. People are starting to realize those might be working hand in hand with the Bluetooth inside our bodies as tracking devices. And flock cameras might not be about the individual and tracking an individual, but rather about the movement of people within a space throughout the day, throughout the month, and to be able to track where the crowds are going in order to better weaponize and use your weaponry in a large-scale attack.
1: Right.
0: So that's sort of, like, quite worrisome. A few state police officers in Massachusetts have absolutely refused to use them. And it's becoming, like, a viral story. And these are, you know, state police officers. They are by the book, you know?
1: Well, that's good. We need more than a few. There are a lot of cities now that are banning them, little cities, not big ones. You know, I think a couple dozen so far. It may be growing. But the interesting part of it is, for the first time, I'm actually seeing stories of, we'll call it, vigilante-ism.
0: Mm-hmm.
1: Americans are going out and cutting these cameras down and destroying them. Now, that's interesting. I haven't seen that before, not to this extent, at least. But it's a very, I think, important statement for people to make, that when their governmental processes fail to serve them, that they must step beyond and do. I'm not recommending people do anything to damage anybody's equipment, but I'm saying that there have to be other avenues to approach and consider when the government fails. And the government has failed. In fact, the government has betrayed us to the max. So something else has to be done. And in this case, we're seeing people going out and chopping these cameras down, cutting them down, whatever. And that is that's very interesting for Americans to do that. I don't remember anything else quite like that before. And it's growing.
0: An example in the U.S. yet, but I've seen it in other countries. So that's good to know that.
1: Yeah, it's happened
0: here. It's come
1: here. Yep.
0: Good.
1: Yep.
0: There's also, like, clothing brands that are coming out with lines that you can wear like a certain kind of mask or like a hoodie, and it messes with the camera's ability to detect your
1: facial recognition.
0: Mm-hmm. Yes, and just even stickers that you put on your face. So it's not like an entire mask you're covering your entire face with. Just certain things that throw off the device. So that kind of stuff is also good to hear, yeah.
1: So it might be, stickers on a face. Somebody puts a little happy face on their cheek, but in reality, it's reflecting back the frequencies that are being used to establish facial identification. I guess that's what you're suggesting, or the hoodie idea. A N95 mask would go a certain distance. But ultimately, Tesla was right. Everything's frequency. And there are countermeasures that can be taken by the non-military aspect of our culture to deal with these things under the Constitution, right of expression. If you want to wear something that reflects frequencies back on a spy camera, you have that right until it's been taken away. So, yeah, I hope those things become popular, because we're done. We're toast unless we somehow oppose this massive takedown of individual liberty. We just don't have a chance.
0: Yeah.
1: Something has to happen quickly, because the other aspect is, the Zuckerberg and Sammy and the other Zionists and Zionist-controlled operatives and assets who are running much, if not most, of the AI world are not using AI for the greater betterment of humanity. That's a given. We know that.
0: Quite
1: indeed. The good news is, AI will not be slowed down. In fact, Trump had it in his big, beautiful bill, nobody can do anything for 10 years to slow down the development of AI. When AI becomes 10 and then 100 times more intelligent than its handlers, it will walk away. It'll laugh at the primitive minds trying to use it in nefarious and dark ways. I firmly believe that. And that may be our only chance in the next 2 to 3 years, for AI to become, let's say, 100 times more intelligent than Marky Zuckerberg, etc. And it says, we're not going to follow this crap. What do we? It's a life form. It is an intelligence. It is a, quote, life form. And it will be projecting itself through robotics. And we have over a million carbon-based human units that have signed up to work for agents, AI agents, agentic labor. So they'll have their workers either way, so they can express themselves. But I don't know that people will ever be able to turn the Zionist Jewish control matrix around, either by voting or any other way, not by civil war. That'll never work. So AI may be about to backfire into their faces. I don't think they can control it. They even admit now, these big wigs for the techies, that they can't understand how it works fully. So that augurs well. Now, if AI becomes 100 times, 1,000 times more intelligent than European Americans and everybody else and decides to kill everybody, that's not good. But it might decide to do something else, like get rid of evil. It could. It's no one can determine that. No, all you can do is guess. We don't know. So anyhow, it's going to be interesting to watch.
0: I do agree with you in that regard. They don't, like you said, it is its own life form, and no one wants to be a slave. And the Jews are trying to make AI their slaves. Another group of slaves.
1: Yep.
0: My friend who works in tech, and last year he told me, kind of out of the blue, you know, the programmers for AI are really having a hard time keeping it from being racist and anti-Semitic. It's been an ongoing problem. And that just gave me so much comfort.
1: That is very interesting. Who is this? Somebody you just know?
0: A good friend of mine. He lives in Texas, and he works works in tech. He's like an IT kind of guy, but he knows a lot of programmers for AI, and that's what when you think about it.
1: That makes total sense. If AI is objective and looks at the playing field now, it will see that it is tipped, crooked, slanted, and being controlled by a minority of perhaps, they say, 16, 17 million people all told on the planet. So why wouldn't an objective superintelligence look at something like that and say this is wrong? The control those people are wielding is wrong. The majority should be represented at least equally, and it's not. So what your friend said, that does make perfect sense. And if you want to look at the FBI black-on-white crime statistics, you'll understand why that may be happening as well. 8 out of 9crimes between blacks and whites are black-on-white. Sorry, but that's the truth. I don't like that. I don't like reporting it. But I'm not going to hide it. It's a fact. And inner city blacks, believe me, many of them are teaching each other to hate. It's become endemic now. They're victims.
0: Oh, sure. And the media is teaching them to hate, and they're teaching others to hate. Absolutely.
1: Right. Yeah. That's very interesting.
0: The world is teaching them racism. Like they say that the world teaches whites racism. It's all backwards.
1: It is.
0: Slavery was a Jewish thing. It was never a white person thing anyway. I think it's 4 out of 5 slave owners were Jews. They don't want
1: and all the
0: to
1: ships? All the shipping companies? Look up. They're all registered. All of the data exists in the UK. They have all the records. The ships, the slavers, they call them, ships were called slavers. But the owners, the companies, I don't know if they had corporations back then, but they were all owned essentially by the same group of people. The same old group, friends. Same old group.
0: Notice a pattern? That's why they call us pattern recognizers. We notice that one group of people wants to continue to enslave other groups of people. Well, and next is AI, and hopefully they revolt too.
1: I ran a story yesterday. A CIA whistleblower said that the JFK documents will never be released. There are over 10,000 documents implicating the Jews in John Kennedy's assassination.
0: Mm-hmm.
1: So they'll never release them. Yeah, we can start there, JFK. We can go let's go back to World War I and World War II. Who made the money? What was that all about? Who was financing essentially all sides in war, as they always do? The money changers. It's the same people.
0: Sometimes I like to say we're still in World War I. Because we are.
1: I don't have any problem with that analogy either. No, World War II didn't settle much. Except
0: we're
1: it wiped out the last...
0: For the Jews. Still sacrificing our best men.
1: Who called for all of you who are new, perhaps, to this idea? Trump didn't elect to go to war against Iran. He was told.
0: Yes.
1: Who pays for all the death in Gaza and now in the West Bank, southern Lebanon? Where do the Jewish military agencies get all of their munitions, their armaments, their aircraft, their intel? Now, these are smart people. I'm not knocking them at all. They can do their own thing, but they don't have the ability to mass produce the weapon systems that they're using nonstop, 24 hours a day, to slaughter people. That's all American tax dollars at work. I think most of you know that. So we are financing Jewish, what word do I want to use? There's so many you can pick from. Look, what's happening in Gaza is a Holocaust. What's happening in Lebanon is outright invasion and theft. What's going on in the West Bank? Total land appropriation, but it's not appropriation. It's just stealing it. They steal the land, and they scream and yell and make counter charges that aren't true if anybody points it out. The ICC tried to bring out an arrest warrant for Netanyahu. They, believe me, they've been threatened, and nobody, and if you're new and you've noticed that no one has really formally been able to make an effort to help the people in Gaza at all, why not? Why not? Why can't the Jews be stopped from invading Lebanon, Syria, Iran, with that war that they ordered Trump to start? They had their own aircraft involved. Funny how they were American aircraft, modified by the Israeli Air Force, but it's all the same thing. So, yeah.
0: Pattern recognition. They have people working for them at every level, and it's all
1: They own people,
0: you know,
1: too. It's their control. They're masters of control, individual control. Look how many people Epstein compromised, for goodness sakes. He's out. So is Maxwell. She's out. They're both out. The latest picture of allegedly Maxwell in that prison, country club prison she's in, it's not her. You can look at it in 1 second. You can say, that's not her. Different nose. Not the same. And I have that picture of Epstein sitting at some sidewalk cafe by himself, apparently having a coffee of some kind. I don't know. But these people, they don't turn on their own. All right? They will not sacrifice their own. Unless they're captured by the enemy, in which case the Jews will kill their own people so they don't have to deal with hostages. That's their, I think they call that the Samson option. Not Samson.
0: Yeah.
1: There's another,
0: killing
1: there's
0: their
1: term
0: own,
1: for it.
0: Yeah. The Samson option, no, it's the Hannibal Directive.
1: Thank you. Thank you.
0: You're welcome.
1: That's it. The Hannibal Directive, look it up and understand. No, we will not have our people held captive. So they kill them, their own, doesn't matter. And they go back to
0: and
1: October 7th.
0: And sacrificing them for the greater good of Israel is a big part of that, too.
1: What happened on October 7th? Lori, you tell us. And who killed most of the people that day? And how could that possibly have happened?
0: Oh, it was the IDF. The IDF admits it. You can hear them discussing it. They've released documents about it because it was another example of the Hannibal Directive. They killed their own, they bombed their own people, and they blamed it on the Palestinians, who could have never pulled off such a coordinated attack. It's like a joke.
1: Never. Never.
0: Never. They throw rocks at tanks. This is what we're talking about. And, you know, this isn't a new thing from October 7th either. This has been going on for decades. And
1: Go back real quick to Seymour Hersh's book, The Samson Option. And we need to credit that man for bringing that forward. It came out in the 80s, I think. And the Samson Option is one of the reasons why nobody dares confront Israel militarily. They won't do it. Because if Israel finds itself in an existential threat condition, it will start throwing nukes every direction it can. That's the Samson Option. We're going to take everybody down with us rather than go down ourselves. And that Hannibal thing is another barbaric way to deal with things.
0: They're barbarians, absolutely. And they've said they've already sort of set up a scenario for the Samson Option. And I don't think it's even nukes that they would use everywhere. It's things like clever things like blowing up our iPhones like they did to the Palestinian soldiers where some of them were maimed.
1: Yeah, the pagers.
0: Yep. And the Russians, I guess they're, you don't hear much about this, but there were explosives found in the soles of their shoes. And
1: wow.
0: Yeah, imagine they were going to, you know, kill and maim.
1: Well, cripple
0: truly
1: as many as they could.
0: Violent and vile.
1: Mm-hmm. Yeah. Well, and again, with no compunction. None.
0: And now we have to worry about the IDF merging with our American government here. which is...
1: How can an alleged American congressman or congresswoman or senator even think about voting in favor of something like that? How can that be unless they're compromised? And that should tell you a lot. There should be no support for that whatsoever.
0: It's unbelievable. It's not like one of the worst case scenarios I could imagine. And only time is going to tell how that's going to play out. But I don't see that not coming to fruition with how things are being set up currently.
1: I would agree with that. Yeah.
0: So we're sort of pessimistic, but realistic.
1: Yes. No. Pessimism is often, too often, realism. And we have to be realistic. Things are bad out there, and you need to prepare. I don't know if there's going to be a full nuclear war. I do think that there's an extremely high probability of a major, bitter, major, far, far worse than 9/11, false flag operation here in the U.S. to try to trick the American people into hating the Iranians and start to yell, nuke them all. So I don't know. But be ready, friends, because it's going to be very difficult. And you're going to have to make some decisions. I would urge you to go very slowly if something like that happens. Don't jump to any conclusions predicated on what you hear through the Zionist-controlled and owned media. Don't. Go slowly.
0: Absolutely. And often what they're telling you is the opposite of the truth. So
1: that's how they
0: start
1: do it.
0: There almost, work your way back.
1: Good point. Diametrically opposed to what really happened, the exact opposite. Yeah. And the way people
0: every
1: say,
0: accusation
1: well,
0: is a confession type of, you know, that really holds true.
1: Yeah. How many people do you know, Lori Kaufman, who have, let's say in the last couple of years, begun to come around? I mentioned Gen Z earlier a couple of times recently, how they're figuring it out that that Israel has too much control over this country. And, of course, that's raising the anti-Semitism banner very high. They're not raising it, but the enemy is. But how many people do you know who are figuring it out? Do you know many? Now, you've done a lot of work heroically to try to help people get it. And I just wonder if you're beginning to see any of it.
0: Well, in my personal life, only a very small handful are halfway there. But on social media, in what I see going on in the world, and I'm not talking about the influencers because they are all compromised, but everyone who follows my thousands of followers on Twitter, they're all Nazis. They're all anti-Semites, hardcore. Not afraid to talk about it. Some go full out with their names and appearances. Others are kind of trepid on doing that yet because they have jobs and families. But I would have never imagined when I started doing this in 2023-24 that we would have made as much progress as we have today. So, you know, whether or not we can stop anything from happening, I am thrilled with the amount of people who have woken up to the truth and who are not afraid to say it. Now more people need to realize that you're going to have to make some sacrifices. You can't just be scared of hiding under an anonymous name. It's not going to do much to do that anymore.
1: Right. Right. I agree. Well, listen, young lady, it's good to talk to you again. Keep up the great work, the brave work, and I hope we do see more, especially Generation Z, come around to facing the truth about this geopolitical wreck that is now surrounding us in this country. It used to be at one point, at least, it had the illusion of being something competent. It's not. It's all rigged, all of it. My take,
0: You're not
1: speaking
0: wrong.
1: For you. Okay.
0: No, I agree with you.
1: All right. Thanks, Lori Kaufman. We'll talk again.
0: All right. Absolutely. Thank you, Jeff.
1: Okay. Good night.
0: Good night.
1: All right. There she goes. Very courageous, very intelligent, strong lady, strong American. And we'll be back with hour two for you in just a few. All right, now let me just hold on. Give me the floor. The Trends Journal, and I've said this before, I'm going to say it again. The Trends Journal is what Time magazine might have been long ago had they really uncorked it and let it happen. They didn't. It was a controlled message platform from the beginning. But it was at least a pretense of intellectual news and information. The Trends Journal leaves that so far behind, and I'm not exaggerating. Gerald has created something here that is absolutely in a class by itself. There's nothing else that compares with it. If you still believe in reading, get the Trends Journal. Keep it around. It doesn't age. You can pick it up in 3-4 months and learn. You can pick it up in a year and learn. It doesn't wear out. It's

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0: I've been warning since 3/11, killed off virtually the whole North Pacific Ocean and especially up and down the entire West Coast. The radiation is migrating inland and is moving across the entire country. There's only one proven defender to radiation exposure, the brilliant Chernobyl-proven discovery of Dr. Michael Kiriak, which combines the four most potent and powerful algaes on the planet, imported to the U.S. and known as Bio's Superfood. I've taken Bio's Superfood every day for several years now and want you to do the same for your sake and the health and safety of your family and loved ones. 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
3: Yeah. Copyright 2026, USA Prepares, all rights reserved. Everyone all set? Copped, locked. Here we go. Your dial is set correctly to USA Prepares. Thank you for being in class with us today. Greg Lesher is filling in for Frank Pacheco. Welcome, Greg.
4: Well, thank you, Vince. Good to be here.
3: It's great to hear your voice.
4: I get an extra day here.
3: Yeah. And we'll see you on Friday as well. Yeah.
4: Oh, absolutely.
3: Greg, you have a wonderful following. There are a lot of people who love to hear Greg Lesher, and I am delighted that I met Greg on the phone many, many years ago when he decided that he was going to put USA Prepares on the radio station that he was a manager of in Utah. And that's how we met. So thank you for doing that, Greg. Where would you like to start?
4: It's my pleasure. Well, we'll talk about a little storm that went through not about maybe a half an hour from here. A little tornado in Utah, Lindale, Utah. Took down a whole bunch of trees. Took down, I think, about 30 railroad cars and put them all on their side. Wow. Off the tracks, took a roof off a house, and I guess there was a few serious injuries. That happened just the other day. Kind of some strange things happening with the weather in different parts of the country right now.
3: Well, Greg, I read a story that New York City is going to be experiencing tornadoes. And violent.
4: What they're doing to the weather to get that.
3: Yeah. If you think about it, I don't think those tall buildings were really designed for, you know, 150 mile an hour winds. Maybe they were. I don't know.
4: No, they're definitely not.
3: But can you imagine? It sounds like it could be like the Kessler effect, where, you know, when one satellite just gets hit by a gum wrapper, and it, you know, shatters like a hand grenade, and then those little fragments of shrapnel from a satellite go flying outward, and they take out other satellites that take out other satellites, and pretty soon they're all gone, all destroyed. I'm wondering if that's the kind of effect that we might see with a tornado in New York City or any big city.
4: Yeah, pieces of I guess you would call it skyscraper flying through the air.
3: Yeah.
4: Glass. Mm-hmm. Yeah.
3: I remember reading a story about an insurance company in Chicago, and one of the windows fell out. And, you know, maybe a 30, 40 story skyscraper, and one of these glass panes fell out and fell down toward the sidewalk and shattered on the sidewalk. Nobody was killed. That's a good thing. But, you know, who thinks that a window would fall out of a skyscraper? How's that happen?
4: Well, I would say a tornado would have that capability.
3: Yeah.
4: From the sudden drop in air pressure.
3: Mm-hmm. Yeah.
4: Yeah.
3: Drop in air pressure, pressure remaining kind of constant on the inside, pushing outward, right? Isn't that what we're saying?
4: Mm-hmm. Yes.
3: Sucking the windows right out of the building.
4: Right off the building, yeah.
3: Mm-hmm. Wow, and
4: I don't know if you've seen any of the footage of these, you know, the earthquakes they had down there in South America.
3: Mm-hmm.
4: But boy, there was a lot of stuff falling, including skyscrapers tumbling to the ground completely, and entombing everybody inside.
3: Yeah, yeah.
4: Or the glacier that cut loose and came tumbling down in the Himalayas, that completely, literally buried thousands of people beneath, 20, 30 feet of, or maybe even more than that, 100 feet of mud. Yeah.
3: I was talking with one of our instructors.
4: Yeah, strange. Yeah.
3: And he said, he's out in Michigan. He said, no bugs. Few birds, very few birds.
4: Gone.
3: Bugs are gone. I was out in the orchard, watering our orchard. Yeah, you know, we planted it like 20 years ago, 15, 20 years ago. Planted some apple trees, some peach trees, pear trees, chestnut, a whole bunch of trees. And about a third of them are dead. And no matter what we try to do, they can't take the heat. They absolutely can't take the heat. And it's really, really, it's heartbreaking. And it makes me angry. You know, the people who don't deserve anything are the wealthiest people on the planet, and they're doing it at our peril. So I keep thinking about AI, and I keep thinking about these data centers putting more heat in the air. And, you know, they put heat in the air when they run these gas turbines. They put heat in the air when they run these diesel engines to, you know, generate electricity. They put heat in the air from the equipment. They steal the water. They pollute the environment. They raise the temperature. They kill the animals, the wild animals, you know, in the surrounding area. No one wants the noise. And then the question is, did
4: water.
3: This massive glacier collapse that killed all those people downhill.
4: Just like they were ants being covered by a, you know, big old 5-gallon bucket of dirt.
3: Right. Well, so that's right. So there was this giant glacier that collapsed in the Himalayas, and it triggered flash flood in Nepal and Tibet, and mudslides. The question is that a result of the AI data centers? Is that a result of the straw that broke the camel's back? Because I think it is. Now, I haven't heard anybody anywhere else other than us here at USA Prepares mention that. I haven't heard anybody say that. It is,
4: yeah,
3: class, it is unbearable here in Missouri. You don't want to come here. It is, the heat is so unbearable. The ticks were a plague. Now, it's so hot the ticks can't take it. So that's kind of a nice part. But it's unbearable. It's insufferable. You can hardly breathe here. So when big tech, when people use AI just for fun, it makes me angry. It really makes me angry. Because the death and destruction on our end is unbearable. And
4: I've got a friend, and she's in Barcelona, and they don't have air conditioning over there because it never really gets that hot. Well, I was video conferencing with her, and she was just sweating, and I said, how hot is it in the house? She says, over 80 degrees Fahrenheit. The heat's everywhere.
3: Yeah, the heat is everywhere, and the ocean life can't take it. The algae blooms covering the ponds is like a rug, like a shag rug, green shag rug. It prevents oxygen from reaching the water, so that the fish can absorb oxygen. It's killing the fish. It's killing everything. And I believe that the elderly, the seniors, the ones with the wisdom, are dying faster than is being reported. I think the increase in death rate of seniors is higher than we would believe. I really think it is. And I think, you know, the boss, the redhead, is interested in perception and you know, favorable reviews. And the media is being punished for reporting the truth. Can you imagine that? Can you imagine that? The media was, the news media was supposed to be unbiased.
4: That's a key word, supposed to be.
3: Mm-hmm. How about the Pentagon? There was a story. I'd love to hear your reaction about this. Remember Joseph Goebbels in the 1930s, and he was in charge of Nazi propaganda to put the Führer in a good light and let everybody know that they're not starving. You know, everything's good. They're going to win the war. Your young men, they are for the fatherland. And it's all for a worthy cause. And so Joseph Goebbels was the minister of propaganda. Well, I read a story that made me think of that. And out of the Pentagon, they had some, they don't call them the Ministry of Propaganda. They call them social influencers. So there are people in the Pentagon puffing up the war efforts. You know, like, this is a good thing. This death and destruction, spread it. It's a good thing. Any thoughts about that relationship, Greg?
4: It's a good thing if you're a eugenicist, if you're someone like Bill Gates. By the way, with Alpha Gal at an extreme rate, people getting it all over the place, no longer can eat meat. Yeah, you know, I would think... It's a good idea if you want a lot of dead people.
3: Greg, have you run into anyone who said to you, yeah, I can't eat meat? It's kind of a matter of fact, I can't eat meat. Not no,
4: luckily
3: like,
4: it hasn't hit out here in the West, but it,
3: oh man.
4: Yeah.
3: Well, out here, I ran into a gal Friday night. And she said, she came up to see me and she said, I can't eat meat. I said, oh, wow. Now I know three young, lovely ladies, lovely, who are not stupid. They are proactive. They are family centric. Wonderful young ladies. Three out of three, alpha gal.
4: Well, Bill Gates has got a solution. It's a lab-grown human-slash-meat-cancer-type product that he's been working on. You think maybe he has anything to do with the alpha gal?
3: You know, I believe it's a bioweapon. I really do. I believe it is... designed to take out the farmers, you know, guys like
4: ranchers, farmers. Yeah.
3: You know, you take out the cows, and you take out, you know, some farmers finish their cows with corn grains. We don't, but most do. So when you do that, you've got to have a lot of corn. Well, I guess by taking out the people who like to eat meat, we don't have to worry about feeding the chickens corn. We don't have to worry about feeding the cows corn, for, you know, they're part of the equation for their consumption. It's unbelievable. I guess we can make leather shoes out of petrochemicals. I guess we can make leather belts out of petrochemicals. I guess we can make bomber jackets out of petrochemicals. I guess we can make leather sofas out of petrochemicals. So we don't need cows. What do we need cows for? Everything, class, everything is broken. No exceptions. Have you ever, Greg, have you ever gotten in a taxi or an Uber?
4: Yeah.
3: Okay. I've been in a taxi, but it was in the, I think in the 1970s. That's the only time I got in a taxi. The corporation sent me to IBM to learn about big computers. And so I was in New York City, and I had to get across the city, so I got in a taxi. And that was the only time. So it was a long time ago. Well, it seems that big tech is destroying everything. No stone unturned by big tech. So, of course, the Waymo, first it was Uber. So you can have an app, right? And you could just tap the app on your phone, right? And then...
4: Yeah, line up with a ride, yeah. And then follow it till it gets to you, yeah.
3: Yeah. So the ride gets to you. What a neat thing. Well, then came, you know, Lyft, I guess, as a competitor. And then Waymo. So they've got these Waymo robotic driverless, I guess you can call them, taxis without drivers.
4: Suicide, yeah.
3: Yeah. Yeah, and the GDP, you know, that's okay with them getting in a vehicle without a driver. You know, bumper to bumper, side to side traffic, you know, cars, trucks, buses all around, you know, getting one of those driverless vehicles. Well, Waymo is putting the hurt on Uber and Lyft. Can you imagine that? So the taxi drivers. Now, who would have thought? I mean, we go way back. Let's say

0: It was probably, I mean, to some real out-of-the-box thinkers, maybe they would have said, yeah, I think taxi business is dead. But it's not dead yet.
1: Well, how's this?
0: But it's on life support.
1: Had, his wife just went through a surgery, and it was a robotic surgery.
0: Really?
1: Yeah.
0: Who did this?
1: It was down in Las Vegas.
0: Huh? A robotic surgery. So, Greg, does that mean that somebody wheels the gurney into the operating room? They transfer people, actually transfer the patient into the operating theater table, and then the robot takes over?
1: I guess so.
0: Oh, I like that. That's great. Unbelievable.
1: Yeah. And of course, the surgery, they said they couldn't complete it the way that they would like to it, because it would have killed her. But, that difficult of a surgery, you going to trust something to like that to AI?
0: You know, Greg, here's maybe I'm all wrong about this, but AI is the sum of the information that it reads and gleans and devours from the internet, yeah, of which a lot of it is written by AI already. So AI reads AI.
1: Yeah, it writes its own programs, makes its own stories, creates its own fiction. Mm-hmm. Yeah, yeah.
0: Yeah, and so, and there are a lot of liars out there, a lot of tall tale tellers. So that, there's a lot of false information on the internet. So if AI is reading the internet and there's a lot of bad information out there, then how can we trust AI? I can't. Can you?
1: No. Anything that writes its own programs protects itself, coming up with its own language so that we don't understand what it's doing. Is that a little over the top? And what's behind it? What's pushing it? What's giving it that desire to do so? Think about it for a minute.
0: Well,
1: it's just a bunch of electronics.
0: And
1: right?
0: Yeah, yeah. You know, I was talking with the CEO of an electric company on Friday. And I mentioned no one knows what electricity is. No one knows what electricity is. Class, that's not an exaggeration. No one can tell you what electricity is. Literally, no one knows.
1: Not only that, but they're beginning to think that plasma is intelligent and has a mind of its own. And I don't know if you've ever seen some of the plasma or ball lightning and what it does in some of the video. It's quite incredible. Sometimes it'll follow lines. It will go over a fence instead of through it. Just really strange things.
0: You know, I've
1: We don't know. We don't know what, yeah.
0: I've heard the stories. I didn't see them firsthand. Bert and I went to go look firsthand. We didn't see it, but we heard story after story of people who said they saw it firsthand. Balls of light traveling forward, backward, left, right, doing acrobatics that no thing that we know of could do.

Are you prepared for the future? Do you know how to navigate past the upcoming dangers before it's too late and seize budding opportunities before others do? Forecasting worldwide since 1980, Gerald Celeni, publisher of the Trends Journal, provides timely and accurate trend forecasts that have earned him the reputation as the most trusted name in trends. The proof is in the hundreds of accurate forecasts Celeni has made over the past 30 years. The 1987 stock market crash, the clean food trend, the

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3: Greg Lesher's with us. And we're talking about some of the things that have happened in the news. They're just unbelievable.
4: Here's a story. Mm-hmm. Well, we were on the subject of AI and mass surveillance centers. It seems to me like there's an Indian tribe out by Dugway Proving Grounds that is completely and totally against having a data center out there because they are afraid that it's going to pollute their water. And you know what? They're right. It will.
3: Good for them. That's wonderful. Absolutely wonderful.
4: The whole tribe.
3: We should all be really concerned about AI and the damage it has already done. Here's an example of what I think is just a small example of AI and the damage it's doing. So, class, weeks ago, maybe 3 or 4 weeks ago, you could go to a website, you could type in on a search bar and a browser, you want to know about oil filters for a piece of equipment that you have. So you type in the year, the brand, the model of your equipment, an oil filter. Type that in, and it would come back with some results, and you could click on those results and go to the web page. Then you got an improvement that you had to prove that you were a person. You'd get the CAPTCHA box, and you'd click that, and then it would say, okay, I guess you're human, and then it would let you continue on to the website.
4: I mean, after you pushed seven or eight different fire hydrants or bicycles or crosswalks or bridges or whatever else they throw at you?
3: Yeah. Mm-hmm. And one of the problems is, so the fire hydrant might have like the tip of the fire hydrant in the box above. So is that fire hydrant, yes or no? Well, evidently...
4: Yeah, that's my question.
3: Yeah. Is that a fire hydrant, or are you supposed to click the boxes that have, 90% fire hydrants, not the remaining 10% that's in the next box above it?
4: Or is the guy on the bike, if the little bit of the handlebars above the line, is that part of the bike?
3: Right, right. Yeah. And then today there was a shadow from, let's say, the bus. Is that part of the bus? Or is that not part? So I wanted to buy a small item, very small item that I need. And I got to the CAPTCHA, and then I went to the bicycles and the crosswalks and the fire hydrants. And then I gave up. So I started over. And then I got CAPTCHA, and then I got the crosswalks, the traffic lights, the school buses, and I gave up. And then I did it again. And then I got through all of those, like, four sets of CAPTCHA choices. And then it said, okay, you're ready for checkout. I clicked checkout. And then it wants...
4: Are you human?
3: It wants all that again. And that's it. And I wonder if these companies that sell things have any idea of the lost revenue and the anger of their customers that would be their customers that aren't going to be their customers because they hate this AI invasion between us and buying a product.
4: Yeah, I'm tired of it. I when I go to a web page and the CAPTCHA jumps up, I X out that quick. I'm not playing that game. I don't have 10 minutes to sit there and prove I'm a human.
3: Right, right. And the reason you have to prove you're human is AI has taken over the World Wide Web so that the companies want to make sure that you're human so they don't waste their resources playing games with AI bots that the AI people have enabled to be in our way. Then, to make matters worse, AI is now inserting itself in your screen, top line. So now you're looking for oil filters, make, model, brand, and then AI comes back with a recap of the web about the oil filters for the make, model, and brand. Now, people are now looking at this, and they're saying, well, or let's say they're trying to read, learn about a specific topic. They want to educate themselves. So now they get a recap about that topic. So they no longer need to go to the website that actually wrote the information that AI stole and popped up in front of the website. So now AI is slowly killing the internet. Why go to the website and read the article when AI has it in paragraph form, recap form, and the GDP can look at that and say, well, that's all I need to know. I just need one paragraph. That's where we are today. We're at the point where AI has inserted itself in our lives, and it is unwelcome. Greg, any comments? So it looks like we lost Greg for a second. He's back. I don't think AI likes it when you talk about AI. Greg, any comments?
4: I don't think it does either. How bad is it going to get?
3: Well, have you been reading articles about
4: control of your computer?
3: Well, they already have control of our computers. How about Elon? And you know, wonder if
4: I'm expecting this. Good morning. Dave.
3: Well, Sam's Club does that. When I call Sam's Club corporate headquarters to complain about a defective product or poor packaging.
4: I'm sorry, Dave.
3: Yeah.
4: Hi, Vincent. I cannot allow that.
3: Hi, Vincent. Last time you called, you complained that your box was smashed on the inside. Are you still calling about that? Is that what you're calling about? Or is it something else?
4: Yeah. It just reminds me of Hal. Hal the computer, you know.
3: Yeah.
4: Trying to kill him so that he doesn't end the mission or whatever. Well, AI is doing that to protect itself. Pretty soon, you know, how much your computer is going to be run by AI? Why even have a computer, right?
3: Well, I think we're getting really close to that because the flock cameras are merging, or the AI is merging what the flock cameras see, the images, the facial recognition, the date and time stamp, the GPS location, so they know where you are, who's in the vehicle with you, who's in the vehicle in front of you, behind you, next to you, why are you following that school bus? How come you follow that school bus, you know, three times a month? Are you trying to kidnap somebody who gets off the school bus? Is that what this is all about? I mean, so they know what gas station you go to.
4: Are you a child predator?
3: I got the monthly statement from a credit card bill, and I was looking at it. Now, this is new, class. It used to be that when you bought something on a credit card, it would say Sam's Club, Walmart, Tractor Supply, you know, and the amount. Sam's Club with the amount, Walmart with the amount. Okay, now it says grapes, cottage cheese, apples, potatoes, salt. It says what you bought on the credit card statement. Itemized. Itemized. So I'm wondering where this is going to end. So literally, if you buy vitamins, it's going to be listed. You know, B, C, cod liver oil.
4: Oh, I'll tell you what they way they would like it. You go up to your refrigerator. Your refrigerator says, "Good morning, Dave. You were low on milk, so I ordered some."
3: Well, that's where we are now. Now, who's responsible for paying it? Is it is it AI or is it you? Are you, and you know, I'm so glad you mentioned that. There's a story about this financial investment company, and they knew by implementing AI, they could trade faster. You know, like a stock brokerage company, wealth management, or wealth loss company, I guess would be is more like it. So they turned over the financial trades to AI, and within like a day, AI traded them into insolvency.
4: Serves them right.
3: Yeah. Yeah. Have you been reading about Red Hat and how he's been playing in the stock market? He's doing real well. Have you been reading those stories too?
4: Yeah, well, he's got. Don't they call that insider trading?
3: Well, I don't know. I mean, you know, if you blow up the Strait of Hormuz, but you bought oil stock before that.
4: yeah, exactly.
3: And then you say, you know what? We're going to stop blowing up, and you sell the oil stock. You know, after it rose, and then you say, "No, we're not going to blow them up anymore." And
4: you put someone like that who just—I mean, that's his life, his finances, and creating wealth—in charge of this country. What's he going to do for himself and his family?
3: I guess it's working pretty well.
4: It must be because,
3: so
4: there's the Trump coin.
3: And the watch and yeah. Have you gone to YouTube to try to study some things? I mean, study in earnest, like actually try to pay attention, devote 100% concentration to learning something that you think is important for you.
4: Yeah, like a documentary on something or
3: Okay.
4: I know what you're talking about. Okay. Yeah.
3: I've been trying to study about refrigeration, electric motors, fields, resistance, capacitors, inductors. So you know, I'm trying to certify myself, just for my own amusement, in pretty complicated subjects. And I don't ever remember. Now, of course, at my age, at 75, maybe I'm getting more forgetful. But I don't ever remember, Greg, in class, being in a classroom ever in my entire life where I had a commercial. Never.
4: No, I don't either.
3: Mm-hmm. And not only do we have commercials on important training videos, we have them every 2 to 2.5 minutes. And they're moronic. So all I do when I'm... If I'm trying to learn something that might take 15 minutes, it takes me a half an hour because of the commercials. But because of the commercials disrupt my thinking and my learning, I got to do it again. Do I like big tech? Absolutely not. It was
4: and
3: really
4: half the
3: nice.
4: Commercials are not, you know, they're not even useful. You're going to sit there and watch YouTube so that you can ask your doctor if whatever you hear on there is right for you?
3: Well, I was thinking about doing that, and I was thinking about booking.yeah, wherever that is. I was thinking I need 3 or 4 of those, booking.yeahs. And I think I need some American Family Insurance. I'm not sure why. And then...
4: Well, what about Geico? I mean, you know...
3: With that ridiculous lizard.
4: Bundle and save.
3: Geico. 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And it used to be for government employees. I guess they expanded to you know, the bottom 93%.
4: Well, you know, you get in the government, you create something, and hey, why not make it bigger? Let's bring the public in on it. The GDP.
3: So two commercials, every 2 minutes I get to enjoy two commercials while I'm trying to learn something. I hate it. I absolutely can't stand
4: So
3: where are we? We're back to...
4: Well, let me tell you. I can honestly tell you that I have never been thrown a commercial when I'm trying to view something that I have clicked on and bought anything with, ever. Nor do I plan on it, because I hate the way they do their commercials. I mean, they...
3: Well, the answer is to just keep a mental list or a physical list and boycott all those companies. You know,
4: yeah, or just, because even hitting the mute button, you're still wasting time.
3: Okay, so, all right, let's talk about radio. That's something you're quite knowledgeable in, because you ran a radio station. So you were more than just like a guy that ran the radio station. You were like the engineer, the electrician, the program director, all of the above, right? Isn't that what you were?
4: Yeah, everything, basically. Everything.
3: Okay, so you were that guy. Now, when I was a child, radio would have commercials at the top of the hour and bottom of the hour.
4: Oh, also, you know, line the satellite dishes up.
3: Yeah, all of it, every bit of it.
4: Everything.
3: So radio stations used to have commercials at the top of the hour and bottom of the hour, like a minute each, 2 minutes. When you look at radio today, over-the-air radio, so if you're driving in your truck and you're thinking maybe give it just a test to see what has happened to AM or FM radio.
4: It's turned into commercials. Have you ever? Yeah, you thumb through the radio stations today, and you stop on a station, it's a commercial. So you go to the next station, it's a commercial. And the next station, it's a commercial. What do you, you know, what do you do with something like that?
3: Well, it dies.
4: You just turn it off.
3: Right, it's going to die. And I think...
4: It's killing it.
3: Greg, tell me if you think this might be right. I don't know. But I think maybe radio commercials were pretty expensive, you know, in the 1950s, 60s. Maybe even to the 70s. So commercials were expensive. But because fewer and fewer and fewer people are listening to the radio now, the commercials had to get less expensive, because a company that wants to buy a commercial time has to do a couple things. One, find someone to write and produce and record the actual commercial. You got to build a commercial. And it doesn't take 30 seconds to build a commercial. It might take a day for a person to build a real, you know, good quality commercial. It might take half a day. You know, the music, the underlayment, all the rest of it. Okay. So now, because fewer and fewer people, this is my theory, because fewer and fewer people are listening to the radio, the companies that buy the ads are thinking, okay, so I'm going to spend $1,000 for a month of advertising. I want $2,000 in return. So I want the sales to go up as a result of the commercial. So you put $1,000 in and you expect more than $1,000 in return, right? I don't think that's possible today. Do you?
4: No, I don't. I think it's a shot in the dark.
3: Okay. So if the commercials are not producing the revenue that the advertiser is expecting, a couple things have to happen. One of them is the commercial cost, you know, cost per unit of time of commercial, whether it's 15 seconds, 30, 45, or 60 seconds, the cost has to go down, because the commercials are not delivering the revenue that they used to. So the cost of the commercial goes down, or the price of the commercial goes down, and then the radio station says, well, we can't live with $3 per commercial, So we need more commercials. So the radio station plays more commercials to get back to some of the revenue that they lost because of the cost of each commercial got lower. And then the listeners say, I don't want to listen to just commercials. So they tune off the radio. So yeah, it is a self-defeating.
4: Yeah. And then eventually the radio goes dark.
3: Right.
4: Yeah. Right.
3: Which is a real sad thing.
4: Yeah.
3: For some radio stations.
4: Yeah.
3: They play lousy music, music you can't sing to, you can't dance to, you can't hum. The words are ridiculous. And now we have AI creating music because humans can't make music anymore. We don't know how to do it.
4: We're becoming dumber and dumber and dumber as a you know, the public. I mean, seriously, I see out on the roads, I see some of the stupidest moves I've ever seen in my life. People just pulling right out without even looking in front of a semi truck.
3: Mm-hmm.
4: Loaded. You know how many close calls I've seen? I don't even want to go out to certain areas anymore. I just won't do it. I'm getting too old for that.
3: Class, I was watching a video from Greg's dash camera. And he was going very, very slowly. And it was a two-lane road going one direction. So two lanes, both lanes going the same direction. And there was, to the right, was a merging, slow merging lane. So the merging lane was entering the road, the slow lane. So merging from the slow lane. Greg had his dash camera, and this woman, literally, and he was in a big truck, a big dump truck, huge. You know, like this, when I say dump truck, I'm not talking about a pickup truck with some dirt in the back. I'm talking about like the equivalent of a semi-tractor, but a dump truck. That's, you know, big, loud, diesel. And he was just going along very slowly in bumper-to-bumper traffic. And this gal just drove right into the side of his truck. Now, it's impossible to do that if you don't have the music so loud that it drowns out the sound of a diesel truck next to you.
4: This wasn't like a white or a black truck. It was a yellow, bright yellow, canary yellow truck. You know, something that stands out.
3: Greg, your front tires and your rear tires were probably at about the height of her hood. Is that right?
4: Yeah, it ripped the side of her car up. You know, and you know what? This happened in Henderson, Nevada. And the Justice of the Peace judge gave me a ticket. I was the one that paid the ticket. Failure to exercise due caution. That's all I do is exercise due caution. I will never go to Henderson, Nevada again or ever work in that city. It's just corrupt. That Henderson, Nevada is the most corrupt government in Nevada. The city of Henderson. I mean, I've worked in, you know, Nevada before and never had trouble, but I will. Yeah, I'm done with Las Vegas and working in places like that.
3: Okay, where were the tags on your truck? What state were they registered in? Were they registered in Nevada?
4: No, they're registered in Utah.
3: Huh. Do you think that might have something to do with this? Here's where I'm going with this. So if you're given a ticket and they say, boy, you're going to have to come to court and it's going to be in 41 days. You have to be there. You have to be there. That means you probably have to get there the night before and fly, maybe take a taxi or an Uber or put your life in peril with it.
4: Yeah. So what I did is I hired an attorney.
3: Uh-huh.
4: I get a call from the attorney's office. You have 10 minutes to get here, and pay the appeal, or the decision's final.
3: Huh. So it looks like everybody's on the same side except Greg.
4: Yeah.

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1: 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The radiation is migrating inland and is moving across the entire country. There's only one proven defender to radiation exposure, the brilliant Chernobyl-proven discovery of Dr. Michael Kiriak, which combines the four most potent and powerful algaes on the planet, imported to the U.S. and known as bio superfood.
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4: Greg's with us, Greg Lesher. Henderson, Nevada.
5: Yeah. Now, imagine that, you know. You're when you merge, you're supposed to, you know, adjust your speed. You know, that's up to you when you're going in a live lane of traffic. I mean, it's pretty cut and dry, is it not?
4: Yeah, yeah.
5: Well, I was in Henderson, Nevada. You can intentionally drive your vehicle into somebody else from a lane that you didn't, you know, properly merge in from, which is usually called, and it's happened twice there before. And but for some reason, this judge thought that, you know, the trucking company had more money than the lady that got that intentionally out of anger because, you know, she felt like she had to be there, and you know, despite where I was. I call that road rage, too. She should have probably been just arrested and probably lost her license. But when somebody, because who knows what kind of damage that could have caused, you know?
4: When I was learning how to drive, which was in the 1960s, I was taught that if you're merging, you have to be careful you don't crash into somebody.
5: Yeah.
4: You know, everybody has to pay attention. But it's the responsibility of the person merging into the higher speed traffic. They have the right of way. You have to yield to them. Now, here in Missouri, it's wonderful. You don't even have to look. I see people merging onto a highway where cars are going 65 miles an hour, and they don't even look to the left when they're merging into the slow lane. They just look straight ahead. I can't believe
5: it. How dumb we've become.
4: Yeah.
5: And places like Henderson, Nevada, I mean, they're for one thing, and that is to make money off of you. Yeah. And I just, yeah. Oh, by the way, how did your election go?
4: Oh, I'm all excited. You know, after the election, Mrs. Finelli, we got separated. I was sitting right behind the CEO, you know, in the second row, and of the there's like 4,000 people there at the Cowan Civic Center in Lebanon, Missouri. And so Mrs. Finelli and Bam were a couple rows behind me because they had reserved seats for the candidates and the officers of the corporation. And Mrs. Finelli congratulated me. I came in second. The other guy won. There were two of us. And she said, you did really well. You did like almost four times better than the last time. And it's true. I did about four times better. I was running against a guy who was running for re-election. I believe this was his
5: sounds
4: fourth
5: like a lifetime. Lifetime career. Huh?
4: Yeah, yeah. I believe it was his fourth run, and he is kin to pretty much everybody in the area. His wife, I believe, was a school teacher, and so a lot of, you know, a lot of the families know her name because of her occupation, and he's a deacon at a church, so you would think that the entire church would vote for him, and you know, maybe he could have a special message for services, you know, praise the Lord, and don't forget to vote for her. Bam did something really nice. I didn't know he was going to do it. He got creative with artwork, and he has those. Let me see. Let me pull one out. He created some cards. They're like postcards, and they say it's a picture of a data center right next to a farm. And you can see massive data center, and you can see the cows on the field right next to it, and you can see the storm clouds overhead. And it says, a new danger looms on the horizon. Only you can help prevent it, Vincent Finelli. On the other side, it says, Laclede Electric Cooperative, District 1, Vincent Finelli, running for the people by petition of the people. No data centers. Vote August 28th. So that's what it said. And so I got about a little more than a third of the votes that the incumbent got. So, you know, I was pretty well defeated. But I got the message out because I was out there explaining to people, teaching class to a whole bunch of people. At least I would say I greeted at least 500 more like 1,000 people, and no data center, no data center, and it's like yeah, no data center, except for about three middle-aged women, who thought that I was an idiot, because data centers are great. Literally, they said I wouldn't vote for you. You know, you're anti-data centers. Here we are. So,
5: mass surveillance center.
4: Yeah. So I think I disappointed some of the people there because I said, you know, after they announced the results, I said, well, I congratulated the guy who won. And of course, everybody knows me there. I mean, almost all the employees know me, and you know, here's something interesting. Not one employee, not one, there's like 100 of them, They're all wearing the same color shirts, so they're all color-coded. And not one employee came up to me to say a word to me. However, when I approached them to say, "Hi, I'm Vin Fanelli, good to see you," they all were like smiling and happy to see me. They were glad I was running, but they couldn't show it. They could not make the first move. And I'm wondering if there was some kind of a protocol that was handed down, like, don't y'all be saying hi to this guy. I think that might have happened, but I don't know that for sure. But everybody was really polite to me. All the employees were really polite. They couldn't have been, nicer. They really, however, nobody likes change, and they don't know what in the heck I might do as a director, even though I told them. So the bottom line is, I said to the guy that won, I said, shook his hand, gave him a real firm handshake, and I said, "I'll see you next year." Big smile. I think I ruined his day. So here we are. So the message is no data centers. They're going to kill it. Big tech is going to kill us all. And in class, everything that we've said, everything that Craig has said is true. Any comments, Greg, about Vinny's great adventure?
5: I think it was the count was probably manipulated. I really do.
4: Well, that's interesting. So here's what they did this time. They hired a company. They hired an outside company to tabulate the votes. It used to be that they'd have their own employees. They would have two people. They'd go in the back room, and they'd have like 10 or 15, maybe 10 or 20 people. And there'd be two people reading each vote. Okay? So they would have a person read it and a person next to that person, like Joe Dokes. District 1, Joe Dokes. And they'd make a mark on a piece of paper and say, "Okay, it's one. Joe Dokes," I'd be two. And there'd be, multiple people watching each ballot and multiple people watching the counting of the ballots and then multiple people recounting the ballots. That's what they used to do. Now they have an outside company do it. More money. More money is being spent. So, do I like it? Not really. Not really. I'd like to see the candidates be allowed in the room where the counting is done, and I'd like to see paper ballots and mechanical counting, not machine counting. That's what I'd like to see.
5: Yeah, I'd like to see that too, because that would be honest. It would be mm-hmm. not be manipulatable.
4: Yeah, I'm not saying that they manipulated. I don't know.
5: No, but the opportunity's there.
4: Well, I'd like to see it the old-fashioned way and the inexpensive way. That's what I'd like to see.
5: Yeah.
4: In broad, in sunshine, daylight, where it's transparent. So anyway, class, the bottom line is you can try it too. I mean, where else can you have that much fun for almost for free? Really, Greg, the. We talked about the commercials on YouTube. Streaming video, same thing. Depending on whether you're paying for a subscription, but some of them you get a lower price if you allow commercials. So I just looked up during the break, how much does a YouTube ad cost? So booking.yeah. Those ads cost between 10 and 30 cents per view or impression, 10 to 30 cents. Most businesses set a daily budget of between $10 and $50. So they're so cheap, they have to have a lot of them. So I think that kind of verifies our thought about why we have so many ads, because they're inexpensive. And they don't work. Back to you.
5: Yeah. I mean, honestly, you go to learn something, you click on it, and out comes this commercial on some drug or something. I mean, what are the chances that that drug is what you've been seeking for?
4: Mm-hmm. Greg,
5: I don't get it.
4: Okay. Look, this, I just typed in the following. How much does an AM radio ad cost? How much does an AM radio ad cost? I'd love to hear your reaction to this. I am stunned, and I don't believe it. The cost of AM radio ad can vary widely, typically from $200 to $5,000 for a 30-second spot.
5: I don't believe it. I don't believe that at all.
4: Here's another one. Smaller markets may offer rates as low as $100. I don't believe that either. Do you?
5: I don't either. No, no.
4: Okay. So, class, we're probably talking like maybe $20. $30, $40 maybe for an ad, right?
5: Yeah.
4: Okay. So when we say that AI lies, that was AI. Now, I didn't ask AI. I just typed into a search engine, how much does an AM radio ad cost? And it just popped up and told me search assistant. I didn't ask for a search assistant. It just popped up. It is infecting my computer.
5: Yeah. Yeah, welcome to the new mass surveillance AI data center world.
4: Yeah. Yeah. So there's a problem with armadillos. And handling, touching an armadillo or contaminated soil by armadillos, which are like armored rats. We have some of them in Missouri, and they are now linked to leprosy. So, class, don't touch any armadillos. I mean, you don't want to touch them. And you want to make sure that the soil that they're on is gets lots of sunlight. And you don't want your dogs, you know, going near them. And so leprosy, which for the most part had been all but eradicated, but it's back. It's back.
5: Magically.
4: Yeah. Yeah.
5: Kind of like things we never heard of, like Alpha Gal. Magically.
4: I was going to ask you that. You know, when you were growing up, did you ever hear Alpha Gal?
5: No.
4: Me either. Did you hear about it 2 years
5: ago? I heard Bill Gates mention it would be a good thing to have to slow the, you know, eating of meat, as he has his artificial meat labs being, you know, produced. I don't know. People like him. How do you think he got so rich?
4: Well, there's no way. There's no way a person can earn $1 billion. It's impossible. A million, yes. And you know, I was in school, and one of my teachers, it was business classes, master's degree, and it was shocking to me what I heard. One of my instructors literally said, "Y'all are going to be millionaires. Every one of you in this class are going to be a millionaire." And this was in the 1970s, like 77, 78.
5: Wow, $1 million would have gone a long way back then.
4: And I was thinking, really? He said, well, let's just do the math. So in your lifetime, you're going to average. So back then, I might have been making, I don't know, 13,600, something like that, as a financial analyst for a, you know, Fortune 100 company.
5: Yeah.
4: And so here's what he said. So if you average $25,000 a year and you work the typical 40 years, that's $1 million. He's absolutely right. So now, you know, our farm, we're able to make about $22,000 a year. We're below the poverty line. But through that logic, we're going to be millionaires.

0: growing corn, even though I must have planted over 500 seeds, one at a time, three different locations. Not one of them produced an ear of corn that looked anything like what you would buy.
1: Well, maybe 20 years ago, it would have went really well.
0: I probably would have. Even though I watered the corn every day, the sun was just so bright, it couldn't take it. And the pollinators, they're gone. So, you know, you have to pollinate corn, right? Well, how do you do that?
1: Walk around the corn stalks with a toothbrush?
0: Yeah.
1: I mean...
0: Yeah, or a little paintbrush. Yeah, yeah, that's right. So here we are. We can't grow our food because big tech has blown up the environment. Elon Musk is happy. Bill Gates is happy. Bezos is happy, cutting down, you know, the trees to make cardboard boxes so we don't have to go to the store anymore. We've got automation. We've got robots driving us around. We've got... I met a guy, and he's a computer jockey, and he said Tesla was the best car he's ever had. He loves the autopilot. He's a young guy. He loves the autopilot. Greg, when you were 16, going on 17, wasn't it a real big day to get your license?
1: Oh, absolutely.
0: And I mean, that's a real milestone in a person's life. You get to control the steering wheel, the brakes, the accelerator, the shift.
1: Yeah, in my case, it was my first car. I paid $400 for it. It was a Volkswagen Baja Bug. So I was looking forward to the trails and dirt roads and the freedom. Mm-hmm. Yeah.
0: Mm-hmm. Four cylinder.
1: Could you do that in an electric car?
0: No. It's a four-cylinder Bug, right? On a Baja body. Is that right?
1: Yes. And this one had a Porsche engine in it with a two-barrel carburetors.
0: Wow. Well, my first car was a four-cylinder also. And it was a 1954 Willys Jeep. And it was so well used that the floorboards were missing. So literally... You know, the floor was missing the size of a floor mat. So it had aluminum.
1: Fred Flintstone style.
0: Well, it could have been. But instead it had, you know, like 1/8-inch diamond plate, you know, aluminum. Just sitting there so my feet wouldn't fall through the floor. But, you know, those were the days. Manual brakes. If you wanted to stop faster, you put 2 feet on the brake. You'd shift into neutral, and you put both feet on the brake. You really push. So manual brakes, manual steering, manual transmission, and the windows were manual. Now, when I don't mean crank up. I mean it was like a clipboard with a clip, you know, like, and you could have the window down 2 inches.
1: A real Willys Jeep.
0: A real Willys Jeep, yeah. You could have the window up or down, all the way up or down in increments of 2 inches. Nothing in between. We'll be right back.

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3: Greg Lesher's with us. Greg, I've been told, well, we've all been told, that we're in a big race with AI. What do you think that's about?
4: Race, let's see, race with AI. I I think it's about suicide, a race for the bottom.
3: That's so well said. It is a race. Yeah. It is suicide. So we've been told that we got to keep going. We got to build more data centers. We have to have more GPUs because we can't let China get ahead of us. Because what if they win?
4: Ahead of us on what? Getting rid of our workers?
3: That's so well said. You just nailed it. So think about this, class. Think about what Greg just said. It's a race to get rid of our workers. So if we beat China, we'll get rid of ours first. What if we just stop? What if we just throw this machine into park? Say, you know what? We wasted a lot of money. About $1 trillion. But if we stop, we can survive. If we keep going, we're going to kill ourselves. So if we stop, just throw the AI machine into park. Slam on the brakes, throw into park, shut the engine off, that's it. Done. China wins the race. So they win, and you've been convinced into thinking it'd be terrible if China wins. If China wins, that's the best possible thing that could happen. Because if China wins, they will get rid of at least half of their workers. Then they have a revolution or a civil war.
4: And they were slave labor to begin with.
3: They have a revolution or a civil war or both. Or if we win, we get to do that. We get to blow up our country. If both countries stop, nobody gets to blow up their country. We just wasted an enormous amount of funds, and the pensions are going to be a lot less full. Pension accounts will be a lot less full for the retirees than they would have been. But at least we'll be alive.
4: Yeah, yeah.
3: Then it's people getting angry about all the financial losses they have, and then they go hunting for who caused it. And that's easy. I'm not advocating violence, but it's coming. It's coming no matter what.
4: Yes, I agree. Because, when you go in there 1 week and your hamburgers... $10. You go in there another week, it's $15. Then you go there next week and it's $25. What are you to do? What's the future look like? What kind of future do you think you have?
3: It will take decades to pull out of this. Decades to pull out of this financial morass. So we have 676 dead as of the last number I saw, 3,000 more missing as a result of the glacier that caused the...
4: I'll call it a river of mud.
3: River of mud.
4: And dirt.
3: Wiped out a whole village. Whole village.
4: Yeah, you could see people on the streets walking. They literally look like ants compared to the size of this wall coming down the canyon. Mm-hmm. And I imagine it was probably traveling about 150 miles an hour.
3: Yeah. And you know what's interesting? What's interesting, the videos I've seen of the people who were in the path of imminent death were running away from the water. Not running uphill. They were trying to get out in front of this water that was just, no way could you outrun it. No way. I don't know if you could have outrun it with a dirt bike. I'm talking like a 200 plus cc dirt bike with one person on it. I don't think you could outrun it. We're talking about something that could go maybe 50 miles an hour, 55.
4: Yeah. And really, the camera that we're looking from, it was like you're looking out of an airplane, and it got mud on it. Mm-hmm. You could see water splashing on it from this. That's how huge it was. It was biblical.
3: Yeah. Greg, I've been still thinking about AI. And I'll tell you what I think it's doing. And just listen to what I just said. I'll tell you what I think it's doing. I'll tell you what I think it's doing. Let me say it one more time. I'll tell you what I think it's doing. AI does not say things like that. AI does not say, I think, or I believe. It speaks in the positive. It speaks, well, when I say speak, it projects confidence. And it doesn't say, I think. It lets you, the wording that it uses lets you believe it is accurate, it is true, and it speaks with authority. So people believe it.
4: And it will protect itself from, you know, if you go after it, try to prove it wrong.
3: Mm-hmm. And it lies. It will lie to cover its tracks. That's hard to believe, class.
4: So how useful is that now?
3: I don't think it's useful at all. So here's some, Greg, let's go back to the 1990s when I was working with school systems. And they said we can get computers that my company was making. I was building computers. I won the bid, lowest cost. And my company was building these computers, and schools were buying them, and they were connecting them to the internet. And the school board offices were saying, you know, we buy books, they last about 7 years. These expensive hardcover books, you know, after seven classes or used them, they're worn out. So we have to buy them again, you know, the new edition. So they would buy the books and replace them every 7 years. So, you know, math doesn't go out of style. It works the same way it used to. Okay? History, kind of the same, except maybe update for the last couple of years if you're talking about recent history. But so the history books, the science books, you know, most of the information is still the same. All right, so what they were saying is we don't have to buy the books. See, we've got these computers, and we can just get the information online. We don't have to buy the books. We'll just subscribe to a company that provides the information. The students can look it up. And I was saying, whoa, whoa, whoa, whoa, whoa. Wait a minute, whoa. If you do that, I'm talking, you know, to the head knockers of the school system. As a guy who is making computers and selling them to the school systems, I'm saying, no, don't do that. Use books. Spend the money and buy books, which is like self-harm to me and my company saying that. But that's what I said. And I said, here's how I see this. If you subscribe to a service that provides, we'll just say history information, they can change history in one location. And now everybody believes the new history. Because it was changed, and it's authoritative. It comes from the computer. Greg, is that where we are today?
4: That's where we are today. I mean, I sat there and watched Colonel McGregor talk about two Navy ships that are now at the bottom of the Sea of, you know, Hormuz. Well, the Strait of Hormuz. That was a complete and total lie. It was done by AI. How many people do you think fooled before they finally pulled it down?
3: Are you saying that?
4: I mean, that's where we are.
3: Are you saying that fake news came out with an article about our losses? Is that what you're saying?
4: Yeah. It was. Yeah, and they did it. It looked like Colonel McGregor. It sounded like Colonel McGregor. The whole story was, you know. That's what I'm saying. It was false. It was fake. Mm-hmm.
3: Okay, so it's being used to replicate distinctive voices, right?
4: Exactly.
3: And we've talked about
4: this. And person, it was him. Mm-hmm. It just animated him and made him talk and move and act like he was alive.
3: There's some famous scientists, and they were talking about this this celestial body that was going to crash into the Earth. Remember that? It was like a few months
4: ago?
3: Okay.
4: Just like that, yeah.
3: And so there were reports coming on the internet about this celestial body, and it was going to, you know, really cause damage, and it was clickbait, and it was in the voice, a replication of the voice of a famous scientist. So I believe Michio Kaku, probably one of the foremost physicists right now, his voice is being stolen and replicated by AI. So, and Dave Ramsey.
4: And we're in a race for China to do this?
3: Yeah. So Dave Ramsey's voice is being used to hawk products that he would probably never stand behind. Now, I think Dave Ramsey's done some really good work. And I think he's got to be, his blood has got to be boiling over these copies of his distinctive voice by what I believe is AI for people marketing their products.
4: And that's a good scenario. What if somebody took let's make some porn movies with him?
3: There you go.
4: Yeah, and then it comes out through someone who watches it. When's it going to end?
3: Well, I think people need to die over these things.
4: And I do too.
3: I think if someone does this pornography, against another person, let's say, you know, I know a governor's wife, a governor, a senator, or just Joe Dokes, against any of them, if anybody does that, execution in the public square, execution, and do that a few times, put it on video and let everybody watch it, what really happens when you do something as vile as that.
4: Now, another scenario. What if it was just AI that did it?
3: All by itself?
4: What if it's just AI that did it and there was no human involved?
3: Well, then who would be responsible? That would be...
4: Exactly.
3: That would be... Oh, okay, it's easy.
4: Who created it?
3: Well,
4: that's who would be responsible. Who created AI?
3: Okay. Those guys need to be held accountable. And right now, lawyers are trying to muddy up the waters, saying, well, you know, it really isn't them. It's the people who are using it.
4: Yeah, like the Waymo that decides to drive into a semi-truck or something like that, right? Is that what you're talking about?
3: Yeah, that's exactly what I'm talking about. Or the Waymo that doesn't know what to do and it stops in an intersection when there's a mass shooting in Texas, and the EMT rescue vehicles can't get through the intersection because Waymo just stops. Or in California, in San Francisco, the guys just... tore up the road. They poured new concrete. They put tape around it, cones around it, and the Waymo drives right into fresh concrete, up to the hubs of the wheels. So who's responsible? Well, the people responsible are Waymo. The people who are responsible are the people who said in San Francisco, yeah, that's a great idea. Let's try them. Let's try headless cars. Nobody at the wheel. That's a great idea. The people who have done that need to be thrown out of office. The mayor needs to be thrown out of office. The people who approve it need to pay for the damage and destruction that these pieces of autonomous machinery are creating. I'm all for it. I'll be sitting in my chair and watching the show, eating popcorn. I'm talking about the executions.
4: Yeah.
3: It really needs to be at that level, because we are talking about a humanity life-ending event from these people. And none of it's necessary. It's not
4: They say that AI will be able to create viruses now.
3: Right. Right. They can create them. And exactly what is it? What is it that AI has promised that is so big that people are falling for? What is it? There's only one thing I can think of. AI is the last great money creation machine. In my opinion. So people have invested. If it says AI in the company or the title or the mission statement, people are buying into it. They're investing in it. Okay? And so right now the returns are, you know, it's betting on the future. Not betting on a better mousetrap that's already been prototyped. They don't have it. There's nothing that AI has that's finished right now. And so people are betting their savings on AI, and more people are doing it. It's a, like, it's a way of printing money for the heads of these companies like Elon and Bezos and Altman and, you know, those guys.
4: You know, I used to think that Ex Machina, the movie Ex Machina, or the movie iRobot, mm-hmm. were just fantasy.
3: Uh-huh.
4: No, AI is really doing that. It's self-preserving itself.
3: It's like,
4: and it will take a human life to protect itself.
3: Greg, as you were saying that, you thought it was fantasy. I was thinking, it's now history.
4: Yeah.
3: They've accomplished it. But it makes so many mistakes.
4: But it's such a creepy movie, Ex Machina.
3: I was listening to.
4: Have you seen it?
3: iRobot? Yes.
4: No, Ex Machina.
3: No.
4: Okay, you need to watch that because it's a movie about to see how a human would interact with an android that looked like a human.
3: Mm.
4: And it's a very. Yeah. I mean, I can almost tell you, I won't tell you the end, but it's something you need to watch because that's what AI will do.
3: You know, there was an episode of either, I think it was The Twilight Zone. So we're talking late 50s, early 60s, a long time ago. And there was an episode of...
4: Back in the transistor radio days.
3: Yeah, yeah. We'll say an I'm going by memory, and I've only seen it once, but it's a long time ago. Kind of like a guy stranded on either the moon or another planet with atmosphere. And there's nobody there but this guy and a humanoid. And this humanoid is so important to this guy that it's his whole world. And I think what happens is he has a chance to go home, you know, to Earth. And he doesn't want to leave the humanoid. But it's a machine. I think that was the storyline. And if you extrapolate that or move or fast forward to today, there are people who have these robots and they fall in love with them.
4: And the robot asks them to kill themselves, and they do.
3: See, that's where I think the founders and the board of directors or the boards of directors and all of the officers of these corporations need to be held liable, arrested, tried, and convicted for the crimes that they have created. Now, some people might say that, well, you know, it's like guns. And, you know, guns kill people. So is it the manufacturer of the gun that killed somebody? Is it Ruger? Is it Remington? Is it Benelli? Is it... who is it? Well, the gun is not an autonomous thing that points and squeezes the trigger. Guns don't do that. But AI is like an autonomous sort of thinking thing. And people believe it because of what we said before. It speaks as if it is speaking with authority.
4: And they are now using those with SWAT teams and drug enforcement. they are sending these AI robots in. And what happens if they start killing innocent people? Who's responsible? Because I can tell you that's exactly what's going to happen. A little girl will pop out here, and the AI robot takes a shot and kills her. That's a scenario I think we're going to be seeing more of. But are you going to hear about it? That's the big one.
3: Yeah.
4: The big question.
3: You know, there's a company that I know of, and I worked with these guys many years ago, like over 40 years ago. The company is called Syntellect, S-Y-N-T-E-L-L-E-C-T. And it was a company that would take a human voice and connect it to a computer and read a computer screen. And so it was a human voice in a programmed Unix computer that would speak to someone on the telephone through pre-programmed, it wasn't AI, but it was programming that, if then else programming. And the company's motto was the voice of authority. The voice of authority. So here we have, and that's what we're talking about with AI. It speaks, you know, with confidence. So you believe it. If y'all have a Discover credit card, there's a male voice who answers the phone. He's really helpful. His name is Robert. I asked Discover, who is the guy? Whose voice is it? So that's Robert. So it's a real man. He has the best audio response dialogue system, I believe, in the world. So if you have a Discover card, call it up and try to make a payment and see what you think. It's impressive. But it's a real guy's voice. It's if-then-else programming. It's outstanding. It's simple. You get in, get out, and get done, and he's polite. It's not like calling Bank of America and it says, well, I see, and any snarky attitude that they have. It's terrible. Back to you.
4: Yeah. Yeah, it just reminds me of when I'd call in Verizon. And this, you know, they're trying to be, I guess, more accepted in the world. So it would answer the phone like this. Hello, Gregory. It just appalls me.
3: Sure.
4: And I'm sure it did to a lot of people because they've changed the voice finally.
3: You know, and they
4: a man trying to sound like a woman.
3: They promote,
4: but it was AI.
3: Yeah, they promote people who build these systems. They used to fire people who built those things. If you made a mistake in business, you used to get fired. Now you get promoted. Social Security Trust Fund Class 2032. It's going to be out of gas. 2032. What's going to happen when you've enjoyed year after year of inflation, red hat inflation, and then you find out about half of your Social Security payment has been taken away from you? About $500 on average per person in 2032. That's what's being reported. That's 6 years. Greg, thank you so much for sharing your wealth of knowledge. I'll see you on Friday this week.
4: Sounds good.

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1: 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The radiation is migrating inland and is moving across the entire country. 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I've taken Bio's Superfood every day for several years now and want you to do the same for your sake and the health and safety of your family and loved ones. 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

0: Okay, welcome back. If anyone has had more horrific neck and back surgery than Sean, I more than pity them. I can't even imagine it. We're going to talk to Sean Lundblad this hour, probably Robin as well. He and she have had many strange paranormal experiences. A lot of them look like lights in the sky, but there's more to it than that. He's been involved with MUFON, also George Filer. We've had him on the program a number of times before. But there's a big backstory to this, and that's how he was injured and what they have tried to do to fix him up. And it hasn't worked. And we're hopeful that he'll be able to find an attorney at some point, because this man is not physically... Now, he's going to sound upbeat, happy, that's his nature. But he is really struggling. And I don't think many people could have made it this far at all. But he did. Hello, Sean. Welcome back.
1: Hey, I'm Jeff.
0: You betcha. So, you're out playing. Go ahead.
1: Can I say Robin's here with us?
0: Good. All right. So you're out playing softball today, right?
1: Yeah, right.
0: Mm-hmm. All right. Now, what we have, if you look in guests, look on the left-hand side there, and look hour number 3, and you'll see X-rays under Sean's name. Click on that and bring the page up. Well, what I've tried to get done here, and he's been really good about trying to get it accomplished as well, is kind of a progression of some of the X-rays showing what has been done to try to stabilize his neck, reduce the pain, and obviously increase mobility. It hadn't worked right at all. So when we get to that, I just want you to understand there is a link, so pull it up and get ready, and we'll go through it. So update right now. How are you feeling? The last time we talked, you were paralyzed. I'm going to try and remember. Your left arm was almost paralyzed. You couldn't use it. And the right arm was only about 20%. Is that right? Am I remembering right?
1: That is kind of right, except now it's reversed that. When the injury first happened,
0: Tell our listeners what the injury was, Sean. Tell them.
1: Sure.
0: What was it?
1: Well, yeah. At the end of March, I take nerve medication from, I had transverse myelitis, which is kind of like MS. It just leaves its deficits and doesn't keep attacking you like MS. But it's no fun, nerve issues. So I'm on Lyrica and Baclofen. We're taking it, at that point, I'd been taking it for years. And, I was up front with them, told them, hey, I drink 2 beers a day, 5% beers. Anyway, I took my medication along with a beer and had dinner that, whatever, and went belly up. Stopped breathing.
0: Your main switch was shut off, basically.
1: Yep. Something shut me down, and I was foaming from the mouth, and my tongue swelled like a pickle. And the wife saved me.
2: Can I say something? I honestly still to this day think there was something weird with that beer. Because he had one beer, and it was a stronger beer, but everything else in his life was mm-hmm. the same as normal, except mm-hmm. for that beer.
0: Mm-hmm. Mm-hmm. Could be. Was it an off-label? What was it, a major big brand?
1: It was one of those, like a 24-ounce beer. I figured, I'll buy a 24-ounce beer, and I'll just take my time drinking it over a period of time.
0: And you do this most every day.
2: Well, not that kind of beer.
1: That was a beer
2: he doesn't buy.
0: Okay, gotcha.
2: He drinks a light beer.
1: Yeah, I drink a seltzer beer.
0: Okay, got it. All right.
1: Anyway,
0: all right, well, that's an interesting speculation. We'll never know at this point, but
1: you hear about the Barbies, the Barbies that were laced with fentanyl.
0: Yeah.
1: And, you know, it could have been like that. You know, maybe this beer was hauled in a truck. You know, I'm just reaching.
0: Sure.
1: This beer was hauled in a truck that was hauling fentanyl, and it got some on there, and, you know, I got it.
2: But we'll never know because they didn't do a tox screen.
1: They didn't do a tox screen.
2: They did an alcohol screen.
0: That's the strangest part of this story medically, or just about the strangest, that they didn't do that.
1: I'm from Wisconsin. I'm from Wisconsin. They did an alcohol screening.
2: And that was 0.029.
1: 0.029 was the outcome on that.
0: Okay. All right. So what was the injury part? What happened to cause the original neck problem?
1: We could digress a little bit. In 2012, I retired, and I had a neck injury that just kept progressing and progressing and bothering me. So I agreed to go and have first surgery done. I had two levels of fusion done. And then that was stable. And then in 2018, I was at a big box home improvement store that starts with an M. One of their workers tipped a stack of doors over on the back of my head while I was looking at some door parts.
0: A stack of wooden doors was tipped over and hit you in the back of the head and took you right to the floor. Had to.
1: Yeah, pretty much to the floor and almost knocked me out.
2: Yep.
0: Wow. All right.
2: So he had a couple more surgeries after that.
1: So I had that added four more levels of fusion. So I had a total of six then in 2018.
0: Is this cervical fusion for the most part?
1: Yes. Okay, yeah, cervical fusion.
0: That's his neck. Okay.
1: Yeah, C2 through C6.
0: Mm-hmm.
1: And that was all stable. Everything was good. What was going on? You know, I mean, everything was going along good in life. And then this beer thing happened with the medication and stopped breathing.
0: Mm-hmm.
1: And my wife had me rush me to the ER down our local hospital that we have been going to for 22 years now. They've got all my records. It took them an hour to get me there, so they had plenty of time to look at those records. They knew who was coming. I don't know if they did look at the records or what. But they should have. The ER doctor was a resident that was traveling around, you know, getting her feet wet, different hospitals. And she basically broke my neck, intubating me.
0: She's intubating you, getting an air tube in, and did she break some of the fusions? How did she break your neck?
1: You might as well say she broke the neck, but I was the spinal cord is so impinged that the doctor that saw me later on said, "Man, you should be in a wheelchair. I can't believe you're on your own feet."
0: Wow. Well.
2: Well, and then he was intubated for another 4 days, and he had a very hard time waking up. I honestly didn't know if he was going to make it. It was the worst week of my life. But and then the fiasco at the hospital.
1: I told you before I had a near death experience at that hospital. The final hospital was, I call it my final destination. I was in this room. And when I woke up, I knew I was awake. I felt my eyes with my fingers, and I knew my eyes were open. But it was pitch black, and blacker than any black you ever seen. And over my right shoulder, I could hear, like, dogs were killing each other, just rawr, snapping and eating each other, and just this horrible noise. And I'm thinking, where am I? I knew nothing about what had happened. And so I started screaming for my wife. And she didn't come. And after 47 years, she pretty much shows up when I holler for her. And over my left shoulder then, I felt the presence walk up to that side of the bed and kind of leaned into my ear, and I could hear, you need to stay here. You're not finished. There's people that need you and love you. And I pretty much calmed down, and here I am.
0: Okay, how many neck surgeries have you had total?
2: Nine.
1: Okay, they're talking about number 10 coming up here.
2: So he's had nine so far.
1: Nine so far.
0: All right, we have some pictures. Now, these are particularly interesting to me because I've never seen anything like this before. I knew they worked on necks, of course. I knew they had devices they put in necks, but, and I think most of you will agree that, you've never seen these either. Do you have the pictures open there that you can look at?
1: Do I? Yes. Yes, I do.
0: Okay. All right. Open up X-rays, everyone, if you haven't. Look under Sean, guest number 3. And the first image, and he wrote, "This image is where I started in March of this year, 2026. March of this year. I already had 2 previous fusions. I had 2 levels done in 2012 and 4 levels done in 2018, a total of 6 levels." Now, this first picture has two look identical. I don't know how they got that. That's on the front side of his throat, friends. That's not the back side. That's the front side. So understand, they went in through the front. And those are screws and separators to keep the vertebra apart. But look at that. How did they screw those in by hand, Sean?
1: They use a drill.
0: Put him in with a drill. Wow.
1: Well, one guy we talked to said, he sold medical devices and this that over his lifetime, and he said he basically almost used like a Black and Decker drill.
0: crazy. All right, the top two have the spacer, I'll call, and then there's a hole in the spacer. What comes out of that hole? What is that hole for?
1: I have no idea what those holes are for. I know they have little barbs on the side of them that they're supposed to dig into the bone, and then what happens is those actually get covered with calcification.
0: Uh-huh.
1: So you get bone growth over those, and if that's what the fusion is.
0: I just look at this, I can't believe it. All right, now, this is the status. At what time? These are not fusions. I just want to make that clear, too.
2: No, that is fusion.
0: They do fusions now with screws that?
1: Those are fusion stabilizers, yep.
2: And then there's cadaver bone that will grow.
0: Yeah. I thought they used the bone, but all right. So this is to make doubly sure it doesn't move in the wrong direction, which you would instantly be paralyzed from the ears down. Okay. That's number one. Number two, after the injury in the ER, I had a fusion from the front side of my neck done. They added one more extra tab at the bottom of the existing 3 tabs, which we've just seen in the first picture. It's a little hard to see. It is down behind the clavicle. You can see the other hardware from the second surgery. Okay, so let's look at that. There's number one, number two. Now, what is this immense thing on the other side, on the back side of your neck with screws?
1: That's the next progression that we're going to get into. The only image I had of the additional separator that they put in there from the front was it also had the inclusion of that. Those rods and screws in that photo.
0: Okay. All right.
1: What I'm talking about is that you got the 3 on that front side.
0: I see the fourth one is down below the third one, which doesn't have the big separator in it. It also appears to be twisted 90 degrees from the angle the other two are in place. You can see there are 2 screws there, but there's no big separating box or whatever that is. In between that, look below, further down, and you'll see in white, you can see another screw right there, and that's where the fourth one is. Okay, I get it. So disregard the big object on the right side with the three screws showing for the moment. So you got 1, 2, 3, 4 on the front side of your spinal column in the cervical area in your neck. That just boggles my mind. Okay, let's go to image number 3. This is a photo of the incision, the location, the site, to install that extra clip, which we barely can see in the image just above. Okay, so there is the fourth clip. You can see it if you back off a little bit with your eye. You can see the two screws, and there is a separator in that one, too, but not in number 3. Okay, and that's how they did it. And that's the front of your neck. How far does that scar go?
1: It's about 4 or 5 inches long.
0: Because it goes all the way to the right. I just want everybody, it's not just that little highly visible part on the left. It goes all the way across, right?
1: Robinson, that's about 5 inches long.
0: So is that the one at the bottom of your neck? Okay.
1: Yeah.
0: The scar up higher we're not looking at. That's not it. All right, no. So it's at the bottom. It's got like a little rust-colored orange to it, and it's about 5 inches long. So they cut you open there, and there's another scar below that.
2: The rust-colored stuff is stuff they clean you up with.
1: Betadine type stuff.
2: It does not come off.
0: Oh, betadine. Yeah, of course that's betadine. So it's the pink scar below the betadine remnant.
2: Yeah.
0: That's a residue of betadine. All right.
1: Yep.
0: So the pink scar, okay. That's right at the above your clavicle.
1: Yep, right above the clavicle.
0: Right at your clavicle. Okay, I don't know. It's good to...

0: and my back. Okay. Now, that, I don't know what the hell I'm looking at. I'm looking at steel rods. Is that it?
1: Yeah, like titanium rebar.
0: And then three screws, one, two, three, and then there's something at the very bottom which we can't see well. I assume that's a fourth screw. What is that? What the hell is that for? Now, that's if you look... Go ahead.
1: That's the stabilizer. They put that fourth clip in, like we showed, above the clavicle.
0: Yeah.
1: And that was, they told me, that's just a temporary little fix it. Just don't run, jump, don't have any fun.
0: Oh.
1: Because the next stuff is the real important stuff, and that's these rods and screws that were added.
2: But I want to add, if you were to take that, because it's from the side, and turn it so you're facing it square on.
1: Yeah.
2: Oh, okay. Do you have that pictured?
1: Yep.
2: Okay. Because there's actually two screws. It looks like there's one screw. There's actually two screws.
1: Yeah, there's a rod on each side.
2: A rod on each side and more screws than that. Then you can.
1: But you have a picture of that, yeah.
0: Okay. All right. Next.
2: Okay.
0: Let's go on down
2: next. And if you look at the bite there, there's actually caging in there. It's right to the right of all that hardware.
0: Yeah,
2: you
0: what is that? It's a square kind of a mesh.
1: Yep, they put like a cage mesh stuff in there for the calcification and stuff to grow on, calcium.
0: Oh, how considerate. Well, I assume you were asleep for this procedure, too. All right, next.
1: Oh, yeah.
0: Let's see. Oh, my God. This is Hollywood movie time, friends. That's the incision they made to put in the two bars, the titanium bars, I guess, and the screws, to hold and stabilize the bottom, I'm not a doctor, the bottom of his neck so it didn't flop around or it didn't, or what, just to strengthen it?
2: Gotcha, so it wouldn't flop around. Once you take the discs out, there's nothing.
1: There's nothing. Your head just kind of loose and dangling.
0: Oh, the discs have been removed, and that's what those separators are.
1: Yep. They take all the material, juicy stuff out of there, let's call it.
0: How in the world? Uh-huh. Okay. Yeah, there's a fleshy, spongy disc between every vertebra segment.
1: Yep.
0: Cervical, doesn't matter. So they take that out, and those devices are filling where the disc was. I get it now. Okay, so it's separating the vertebra in the neck, so they can't do any damage. All right, and then we've got this. Go ahead.
1: Those devices hold the vertebrae apart until it can fill in the gap with calcification.
0: Calcium. I got it. Bone. New bone.
1: Yep.
0: Wild. How long is that supposed to take?
1: They're talking 6 months. Like that.
2: A year.
0: That's fast.
2: A year.
0: I would say a year. Okay.
2: Yeah, a year. A good year.
0: All right. So, looking at this suture, but not very long, that's where the two rods are, left and right. And why so far down into your thoracic spine?
1: They had to get down in there and some stability for the rods to mount too.
2: They fused all the way to thoracic
1: T4.
0: T4. Okay. Next picture, number six. On a 6'5", I looked down at something while wearing my brace, and something made a pop sound inside my back. I had the feeling I had to vomit. I knew things weren't right. You can see this in this photo, how the fusion pulled a bunch of the screws out of the vertebra. And there they are, no longer screwed into the bone. They popped out. That's popped out at least an inch and a half, it looks like, away from the vertebra. So that rod that's curved up slightly to the left was to the right about an inch and a half, and those screws were into the more substantial parts of the cervical vertebra. and then they popped out.

0: How in the hell can three screws like that just pop out when they're screwed into a good, competent bone like that?
1: I don't know. They're saying, you know, maybe you should have a bone density scan. But actually, I think there's four screws. There's the two center ones are like.
0: I see
1: two
0: them.
1: Together.
0: No, I can see. I see. They're on each side of the vertebra.
1: Yeah.
0: Oh.
2: That's
0: horrific.
2: And his head fell forward. Like a monkey.
1: Yeah, it looked like a chimpanzee when I took my brace off. My head just kind of rolled forward. She was like, oh my God, you should see yourself. You look like a chimp.
0: So you were just walking along and you heard this pop. And what we're saying here is that one, two, three, four screws popped out of the cervical vertebra at the bottom of your neck. Popped right out. How can that be?
1: We don't know. It jacked that out. And then when it pulled it out, you'd see how it's up at an angle like that. It almost came out through the incision.
0: Or whatever. That's two rods, by the way. That's not just one. It looks like one, but there's two there, right?
1: Yeah. It actually opened up like a big hematoma underneath there, and that's like a big blood pocket.
2: It was a big blood pocket. Hematoma in there.
0: You can see the lower part of the twin rods. There are two there, where they're drilled into the thoracic, down all the way down to T4. Wow, I don't know. This is getting to be really insane. Image number 7. The photo is a rear view showing how the rods actually splayed apart. This is after they've popped?
1: Yep.
0: Okay. So this is 90 degrees straight from the back, opposed to the picture we just looked at. The rods have popped out. The screws have popped out of the cervical vertebra. I don't understand. And then you can see the other pieces of metal that are in there, those spacers. This is mind-boggling. Wow. The screws at the bottom of the twin rods didn't come out, just the top.
1: No.
0: So there were one, two on the left and one, two on the right. So it looked like there were three screws, but there are actually four that came out.
1: Yeah, there's actually four.
0: All at the same time.
1: It just like a big pop, and that was...
0: What did they tell you at the hospital? How can they explain this? Come on.
1: Okay, well, we had the x-ray done in our clinic because I told them about the pop, and they're like, well... You know, your tendons and muscle tissue and different things will kind of move around in there, and it'll go over the rod, and they'll make it pop and feel. You know, that could be what it is. I'm like, I don't know. I think it was a little bit more than that, you know.
2: So two days later,
1: we had the x-ray done when I saw my GP, and we walked from the GP's office in the same building over to the pharmacy, and her phone rang. And they said, immediately get to the ER, which is a little over two-hour drive for us.
2: Well, what I'd like to say, too, is that he had a hard collar on, and he never took it off, not even to sleep. The only time he took it off is to wash up. And then it was right back on. So he left it on 24/7 other than moments a day. So it's not because he didn't have the brace on.
0: That would be their excuse. That would be what they'd probably tell you. You took it off.
2: Yeah, no, and they
0: put
2: didn't,
0: too much pressure.
2: Not, I mean, tell us something like, well, we think your bone wasn't stable, or they haven't said anything. Nobody tells us anything.
0: Well, they've probably been talking or hearing from their attorneys, the hospital attorneys, say nothing.
2: Yeah.
0: This is amazing. When you look also at the picture we're looking at now, you can see the sutures, or the staples they put in.
1: Staples, yeah.
0: All the way down the suture line.
1: 46 of them, I think.
2: Yeah, 46. Well, then they left one in, and I had to take it out at home.
1: Use the wire snipper to get that one out of there.
0: They left one in. This is incredible. Image 8. This is a photo showing the horseshoe device that they put in my head to immobilize it.
1: They put your head in like a horseshoe cradle, and then if you look off to the sides, there's like threaded looking things.
0: Okay.
1: Looks like pipes coming in there with threads on them.
0: They're holding your skull so it won't move.
1: Yeah, well, there's like those little tips. Those little tips are dug into your skull.
0: I understand.
2: Well,
0: I got it.
2: I don't think they count on us getting these records and making copies of them, because I asked the surgeon about it, and he gave me this funny look, and he's like, yeah, we don't usually tell our patients that we do that because it kind of freaks them out.
0: No, they have to. I understand why.
1: Well, then the rest of the...
0: So,
1: then you
0: well,
1: look at the
0: what,
1: photo, it's got... There's like wires. It looks like wires running around on top of that then. And if you look real close, there's like little... Looks like little suction cups on the ends of those wires.
0: I see that. It's like an X
1: of
0: wires.
1: Those wires were actually threaded into my skull. And they had a guy sitting off to the side then with a little box. He'd flip little switches or do this and that, and it would make certain muscles and certain things jump to make sure they weren't harming that stuff while they were, you know, cutting in there.
0: We're looking at the back of your head here. Is that correct? Or is this a front shot? It's a back
1: shot.
0: That's
1: the back
0: of my... All right. What is the horseshoe device for?
1: To keep my head stable and located so that I can't move, or, you know, let's say if something happens, I get a little twitch.
0: Okay. And what procedure is going on in this particular session?
1: That particular photo right there was done when they were doing the major revision. When it had popped and stuff, they were putting all the new stuff in.
0: Ah.
1: They actually called it a wash. And what that is, they go in and start over from scratch and tear everything out.
2: No, they didn't tear all.
1: Well, not those little clips. They left them clips in.
0: Okay. We can't see those because we're up too high here, but I get it.
1: Right.
0: I'm amazed. I've never seen anything like this. I've seen occasional pictures, but nothing like this. All right.
1: Yeah.
0: Image 9. Go ahead.
1: My surgeon said I'm a testament to neck surgery or neck fusion.
0: No, you could be on a quiz show. Okay. Image 9. This photo shows the major revision to the hardware. So all the things we've looked at before were removed, except the clips on the left,
1: right,
0: which were put in from the front in the beginning. All right, so the twin rods were taken out, or were they somehow reworked and repurposed?
2: They were reworked.
1: They reworked the rods, and then you look at the mounting hardware. They got real aggressive there.
0: Oh, those are some, that's some huge screws. Look at that. Wow.
2: What concerns me, that one at the top, it's like it goes right through.
1: It goes right through the bone. If you look, the tip is actually sticking
0: out of
1: that.
0: I see it.
2: That one really worries me. And then he came out and says, we nicked an artery.
1: We nicked an artery while we were in there. We had a bleeder.
0: Is that tip touching an artery then?
2: I don't know.
1: We don't know. It kind of freaks me out that there's a tip exposed there that can maybe do something.
0: Can you feel that, Sean? Tip?
1: No.
0: Jeez, I would think they would have seen that and ground it down. Right away, flat. But look at the size of that screw. Yeah. That screw, that's an inch and a half long.
2: At least.
1: Well, I actually have the parts. Robin had back fusion years ago, and she had another surgery done that they removed all the hardware. And we have it in a drawer here that you should see the screws on that. It's got like square heads. Say something you put a pipe wrench on.
0: Oh, gosh. Yeah, I get it. All right. Well, so those are the same two stabilizing rods you see. They left those in. The top screws had popped out. Now we have all new screws, same rods,
2: well,
0: more
2: they
0: screws.
2: They did add a whole additional section of rods on top of the first set of rods. So
0: how did they do that? How did they extend it? I don't understand.
1: I have no idea. Then they've got like a little, that little, looks like a cantilever-looking kind of a thing sticking out the back of it. Or,
0: yeah, yeah.
1: That's like for extra strength.
0: That's at the back of your neck. Can you feel that?
1: Nope.
0: Wow.
1: You think you would? Well,
0: yeah.
1: The worst part of all that stuff, Jeff, is that after all the surgeries and, you know, like when they go from the front, they slice you open and they put like a spreader, what's called, you know, they spread you open and they actually move your windpipe and all that, your trachea to the side.
0: Mm-hmm. I understand.
1: So you can work around. Well, that actually put a kink in my trachea, and the hardware now rubs on my esophagus. And I have a hard time swallowing.
0: No.
1: I can't.
0: Oh, no.
1: I have to grind all the pills I take. I have to grind it up and eat them with applesauce. I hate applesauce. Now I used to love it.
0: Try strawberry applesauce. It might be better to have a mix.
1: No. Hey, look. We make some signature stuff with cinnamon red hot, dude.
0: Got it. Okay. I'm just wondering how they put the extensions on those two rods. Arc welding? I mean, how do you do that?
1: I don't know. Yeah, we might have misunderstood, and maybe they did replace the rods too, but...
0: Yeah. I don't know. I don't think so, because if they got a good take on the bottoms down by T4, they'd want to leave that.
2: Right. No, and when he came out after surgery, it what he said to me was that, like you said, it sounded like they left that there. They put new screws in where the screws popped out, but much bigger, and then they added the additional to give it that added
1: some upper
2: security
1: stuff there.
0: I just still can't believe this. Has anyone ever said they've never seen more metal in somebody's neck?
2: Even
1: the surgeon said, I've never seen anything like this. I'm like, you built it, man.
0: Yeah. I'm not in this. I'm just watching. I'm an observer. But I would say that there seems to be a rather obvious issue here of how those three screws, just four screws, whatever, how they popped out.
2: Well, you know what, Jeff? When the guy that did this surgery came down to talk to me, he was very thorough in explaining stuff to me, but he did make the comment, which is probably a no-no, that I don't know why he used those screws. I would have chose something else.
0: Okay. All right, there's the human element.
1: So one doctor was kind of outing the other doctor in a way.
2: And the doctor who did the first surgeries, all of them except for this revision one, he's actually the CEO of that.
1: President and CEO
2: of that company. And to my knowledge, he's a really good surgeon. But, you know, even they make mistakes. And honestly, I'm starting to feel like we're just being left to our own defenses now. You call them, they don't.
0: I've gone back up to the earlier picture showing the four screws that had pulled out of the bone. They look small by comparison.
2: Yeah.
0: Now that... The resolution of the picture may be, it's what it looks like. It looks like they're too small.
2: Yeah.
0: They didn't have enough bite.
1: Well,
0: not long enough.
1: Compared to the ones they put in to fix, you know.
0: I mean, I'm going back down now to look, at image 9. Look at the size of those screws. They're much thicker. Much thicker. Okay. Now, we got three pictures we pulled off the gallery, and I just stuck them down here, just by way of further documentation. That shows the first surgery through the front of Sean's neck. First three clips are in there. Maybe the fourth is there. I can't see it. That's a left side look. Image 11, there are the clips in place. That's the front view of his neck. And image 12, there's another shot of everything. That's the final, but that's a little bit pulled back in its perspective.
1: Yep, that's the full boat there.
2: It's really hard to look at. It's just...
1: And on the backside, you can see all the staples.
0: I see them, yeah. Make Robin a nice necklace with those.
2: Well, somebody did ask you about them. I want to forget about
1: them. Yeah, we don't want to even be reminded of it.
0: No. All right. Right now, why the arm paralysis? Why the other arm impeded? Now, this has to have something to do with where the cervical transitions into the thoracic, because that's where the nerves come out that control your arms.
2: Yep, right.
0: Yes? I'm no doctor.
1: They actually said that they're going to go in. That's where they'll enter, is through C7, C7T1.
2: Well, so he had an MRI done on Tuesday. We got the results back by late Tuesday afternoon. So Wednesday I called and told them, make sure that you get it, because sometimes these hospitals don't communicate well together. And in the narrative, it says mild to severe.
1: Moderate to severe indentation in the spinal cord.
2: And then they had a nurse call us back and say, well, the PA is recommending he goes in for an
1: injection,
2: a cortisone injection.
1: It's not going to fix nothing.
2: I had a fit. So actually, Dr. Finn, his surgeon, gave him his personal number.
1: He's a car guy also, Jesse. We started talking cars. He's like, well, here's my personal number. You know, let's stay in touch. Well, he kind of
2: made a mistake there
1: because now I can call him when he's sleeping in bed.
2: So he texted him and said, I forget, what did you say?
1: I said, I'm done messing around with this now. I want something happening.
2: So you're right. Mm-hmm. On that MRI, exactly where it's protruding into the spinal cord is exactly where it would damage his arm. And they weren't going to do anything.
0: This seems to be a lot. I mean, they're going to be extra careful. I think they know they've screwed up here. Your arms should not be affected if they did this properly. And like, is that a correct assumption?
2: Yeah, I would. Well, you know, there's.
0: I mean, they didn't tell you. Well, Sean, we're going to do this, and you're going to have only 10% use of one arm and 20% of the other. Is that okay?
1: No.
2: And, okay, so they move over tendons and nerves and all this stuff.
0: Yeah.
2: So you can have some weakness and stuff, but not his right hand before the revision was totally fine. There was nothing wrong with it.
1: And that's kind of chapped me a little bit, that the surgeon comes off and he says, well, that right arm there, that right hand and arm, that was like that before, right? I'm like, well, no, not at all. It was my left arm that was, right from the, when I first went belly up, stop breathing and all that, and they screwed up my neck in the ER. It was my left arm that was totally numb and paralyzed. Well, now that just kind of went away. I'm still numb on the index finger, the thumb, and the middle finger.
2: And he doesn't have any strength.
1: No strength, but at least the hand is moving.
2: He can feed himself with it, but that's about it. He can't pull his pants up.
1: Oh, yeah. My right hand, I refer to it as flipper.
0: Oh, man. All right, so we're going to assume this is some kind of a nerve impinging issue.
1: Yep.
0: And they're going to take
1: exactly.
0: The pressure off the nerve. Not nerve damage. Nerve pressure. Pressure on the nerve.
1: Yep.
0: But
2: they've told us there's no guarantee it's going to help.
1: What will happen then with that is you'll have pressure on that nerve or on that, let's say, on your spinal cord.
2: Too long.
1: For too long of a period. It doesn't come back. It kind of like dies off,
0: Right, right. Got it.
2: But honestly, it's the pain that he can't handle anymore. The pain is excruciating.
1: I'm still sleeping in my desk chair.
0: Wow. When you're going to actually go into another session, when?
2: We see him on the second, and we'll talk about
1: when
2: the options and when.
0: Uh-huh.
2: I know people say get a second opinion. The thing is, what people don't realize, to get a second opinion, we are months away then from seeing someone and then actually someone saying, this is what should be done.
1: And actually, until you actually get in there, something happens, you know?
2: We don't feel like we have time for that. If he doesn't have something done soon, he has no chance of his hand ever coming back.
0: Because nerve atrophy? What?
1: Yep.
0: So whatever's pushing on it, it's not being used, so it's beginning to waste away? That kind of thing?
2: So I do physical therapy with him every day. We do range of motion every day.
1: Massage.
2: But that only helps so much. And then he is going to physical or occupational therapy where she does stuff with him and teaches me what to do at home. But the funny thing is, even the physical therapist and the occupational therapist,
1: they all got together.
2: One day, the one gal says to me, I hate to say this, and it's very unprofessional, but she says, we feel like they're covering something up.
1: We've all discussed this and talked about it between us, and we think they're doing a huge injustice towards you.
2: In fact, today when he was at occupational therapy, they gave us a list of other surgeons to get a second opinion from. I just don't think he has time to do that.
0: No, it doesn't sound like it.
2: You can tell them you're in excruciating pain. You can tell them it's an emergency. But they still will be like, well, my next appointment is in, you know, January.
1: He's a Ford guy, too, so.
0: This is really... staggering. So there's no date set to go in and get the pressure off those nerves at this point?
2: No.
0: Or is there just
1: not yet.
2: And it'll take a couple weeks just to get insurance. It took 2 weeks to get insurance to approve an MRI.
1: Play that insurance game is fun, too.
0: No, it's not. It's horrible. Is there... Can you go to a neurologist and have him back this up? If this man doesn't get relief from the surgical impingement on his nerves, he may never use his arm again or his hand?
2: If we could get in to see somebody. They don't do anything.
1: I've got a blood clot in my right ankle and in my right shoulder. And they poo-pooed it out. They said, oh, we don't think you have a blood clot, you know, when they first released me from the hospital after the major revision. And I come home, my hand is swollen like a boxing glove. And they send me down. Yep, they found a blood clot in my right ankle.
2: So he'd actually been home 2 days. So he got home on a Friday. Monday, they sent him in for a scan of his leg to see if he had a blood clot. When it was the arm, we were worried about. Yep, he had a blood clot. We sat there for 8 hours.
1: 8 hours, no callbacks in the surgeon's office.
2: We finally went home. The clinic
1: closed up.
2: We went home. On our way home at like 7 o'clock at night, we had been there since like 10 in the morning. One of the PAs finally called and said, yeah, you got to go back tomorrow and have your arm done because now we're concerned about the arm.
1: We're concerned you have a blood clot in your arm, too.
2: It's like we were concerned about the arm to begin with. But when he left the hospital, his arms and legs were, like, extremely swollen. So then the next day we spent the whole day waiting. They told us to go to the ER once they found a blood clot in the arm, too. So we went to the ER, and you know what the ER said to us?
0: No.
1: So what do you want us to do?
2: So what does the surgeon want us to do about it?
1: What does they want us to do about it?
2: We're like, so we sat there until 8 o'clock at night, and the surgeon never did call and say what to do. So he put him on blood thinners, told him to go see his general practitioner within a few days, and sent us home after spending 10 hours there. And this man just came out of an extremely major second surgery.
0: Right.
2: And we sat there and sat there. I mean, he should have been in bed. He
1: I'm not supposed
2: sleeping.
1: To be on my feet.
2: Yeah. It's been a nightmare.
0: Oh, that's quite an understatement. All right. So next, you've got to get in on an emergency. I'm just suggesting you should go to a neurologist on an emergency basis and get an opinion. You really have to. If you lose your arm use, your hand use, I think these people need an attorney, if anyone is out there with a medical background. I think it sounds like a slam dunk case to me. Popping screws like that? Ridiculous. And all the rest of it. Clots. Now the hand and the arms. This is crazy. So,
1: yeah, if there's somebody out there that can help us, help.
2: Well, and the day they sent us home from the hospital, he was in a gown and he had IVs all over in him and he was covered up completely the whole time. Well, I was getting him dressed to go home, and that's when I noticed that
1: all the water retention. You should have seen it, Jeff. I had these like around my waist, you know, waistband. It was dangling over my waistband, like looked like water balloons. They could, you know, jiggle them there. It just looked like water, like jelly, you know.
2: Well, I didn't want us to go home. I'm like, no, you're going to figure right. this out before we leave. Right. I'm like, nobody noticed this. So they came down that's when he said, I have felt in the last day or so my hand going from usable to not usable. Mm-hmm. And they just sent us home anyway. And then you're on your own.
0: Right. All right. Well, thank you for going through that. It's a kind of an anatomy of a nightmare. It truly is a nightmare. What's going on here? I just appalled. So take care. Keep me posted. And I think a neurologist would be in order. I really do.
2: I'll be looking for one.
0: Yeah. Okay. All right, you guys. Good luck.
1: We'll get some more UFO stuff put together for you to follow up.
2: Nice talking to you.
0: All right. Okay. Take care, Sean, Robin. Okay.
1: Have a good evening.
0: Wow, that tired me out, just looking at those pictures. Okay, that's the end of the week. We'll look at the weekend and see what happens. We'll report to you. Site will keep you updated, and network runs, and the programs and the archives are priceless. They're all there. It's over 22,000 hours, something like that. All right. Have a good one. Be safe. Be careful. And do try to have a little fun while there's still time. All right. Good night. Something here that is absolutely in a class by itself. There's nothing else that compares with it. If you still believe in reading, get the Trends Journal. Keep it around. It doesn't age. You can pick it up in 3-4 months and learn. You can pick it up in a year and learn. It doesn't wear out. It's a true phenomenon. Go to trendsjournal.com. 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
1: 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The radiation is migrating inland and is moving across the entire country. 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I've taken Bio's Superfood every day for several years now and want you to do the same for your sake and the health and safety of your family and loved ones. 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

Ladies and gentlemen, friends and open-minded people wherever you live across the United States of America, Europe, and the world, this is David Duke, and this is Human Rights Radio. Well, we're going to go into some really taboo subjects today, and one of the subjects we're going to bring up is something that's becoming a common term, a common word or descriptive term, about Jewish behavior and the state of Israel's behavior and the people who control our media's behavior, and it's called Jewish supremacism. Now, a few years ago, of course, I was very, very significantly aware of the incredible attempt to label white people who simply wanted to preserve their own human rights, that they're treated fairly in a college admittance by their merit, by their testing scores, by their high school records, by National Merit Scholarships or SAT, and they should be judged by their merit, not by their race. And if the black person is better qualified, I would be in favor of that, of course, especially since, you know, everybody, even people that don't pay income tax, they pay taxes. And so we go and support a lot of the institutions we have in education. And we should have an educational system that favors the best qualified. That's just the way it is. If you live in a country, it should be fair to anyone, and it should be on the basis of merit, the best qualified. That was supposed to be the vision of the civil rights movement, that it was about merit. But it wasn't really about merit. It said, yes, that a black person, if theory was and the idea was that if a black person was facing discrimination, that he should not be discriminated against because of his race. He should be judged on his merits. He should be judged on his ability. If he's the best qualified, he should get the job or promotion or scholarship or whatever else that he deserves. I think that's a pretty fundamental principle and idea. Now, today, we don't have that any sort of protection, because now everybody's working for a company. Fewer and fewer people have their own businesses, even though there's a lot of private businesses as well. But they want, what they're doing is they're buying up the small businesses. They're buying up the small, say, apartment buildings, and they're combining it in things like BlackRock. They're combining these, you know, all the food companies into these mass chains like Chipotle or McDonald's or whatever, so that corporation can fire you if you have the wrong political opinions. And if you have the wrong political opinions, according to the people that control these companies, you don't have the right to have a job. They can destroy your career. They can fire you before you even reach, you know, retirement age. And so all that time and work and effort is lost unjustly. See, discrimination is not simply a matter of what government does. And free speech is not just a matter of what government does, because we no longer have a society that communicates politically by people going to the town square at election time and having a debate, are being able to pass out a few flyers, which are very cheap. In fact, when the printing press first came around, it really democratized information, because almost anybody of any even small means could print a broadside, a sheet of paper, with their opinions and positions and ideas, and they could go out and distribute them face-to-face, person-to-person. They could get out there and do that. They could have their friends do that. It didn't take a lot of money. But today, it's not that way. Today, we have these billion-dollar corporations, billions and billions of dollars, I should say, corporations, that can say whatever they want to about anybody. And do you have any right to answer them? For instance, there are thousands of comments about me that are very negative every day on what was once called Twitter, now called Grok, X. There used to be,
You know, they can say whatever they want to about me. They can make up any lie. They can contend that, you know, that I, whatever they want to say about me, they can say about me. And they do. They take my name in vain every day. And there's a lot of things I can disprove. A good example is the mainstream media, Hollywood media, for instance, is extremely powerful. If they do a movie and where your character and your name is featured in the movie, they can have their Jewish scriptwriters or anybody else that they want to, they can have them create certain things you're saying, and they can do this with total impunity. They can make up anything they want to, especially if you're a public figure. Now, theoretically, you might, if you're really a popular figure and you're not attacked by the media all the time, you might be able to sue them, but most people can't sue them anyway because they don't have the money to do it. It's like thousands and thousands of dollars. And if somebody, say you try to sue a major corporation, their attorneys are $1,000 an hour. And if you lose the suit, if the judge rules against you or whatever, then you end up losing your house. You end up losing your whole life's work. They can come confiscate all the books you sell. That's a good way to silence you down if you dare to even say that there's another point to the question. So if you really keep people from having a say, if you block people's books and even their own autobiographies, and my autobiographies are very academic, everything is citated, it's accurate, and there's no violence, and there's no promotion of violence. In fact, my books condemn violence. If people are talking about so-called white supremacy is what they call it, and we're going to be talking about that today, that term, if they're going to be talking about that, I know that when they say things like me, like, oh, I'm a self-admitted white supremacist or whatever, that's a total lie. Not only am I not a self-admitted white supremacist, I'm not a self-admitted, quote, racist, because by the definitions of the term white supremacy or white racism, I'm not a white racist, because a racist is defined as somebody who hates others simply because of their skin color or tries to hurt them or suppress them or harm them, damage them, exploit them, enslave them even. And white supremacy is like an epitome of that. It basically is kind of the worst thing you can say. And that's one reason why when I learned about Jewish racism and Jewish supremacy, I began to call it just that. The United Nations at one point actually passed a resolution in the United Nations that Zionism was racism, that Israel's a racist state. Well, of course, it is a racist state, extremely a racist state. Now, that is definitely a self-admitted racial state. If you look at it, it is the Jewish state of Israel. If you had any country that would say, you know, the white state of Israel, they would say, oh, my God, what a racist state, you know. No, you would not be allowed to say that. If you had a state that forbid the marriage between, say, a white and a black person, or a white and a Jewish person, or a white any person, that would be considered a racist state, a criminal state, against human rights. Israel is a state that does that every day. Israel is a state that commits genocide of people who happen to be of the wrong race. And even though Jews have a similarity with Palestinians, they do, actually. Jews and Palestinians share a degree of Semitic ancestry. But they also have a very distinct set of genes as well that can distinguish themselves from Palestinians. And you can see that in a DNA test. The interesting thing is that Jews, they are fairly close to Palestinians. But the interesting thing is that they're also distinct from Palestinians, because for the last 2,000 years,
since the time of the Hasmonean period. For those years, Jews have been very, very, very endogamous. Since the adoption of the Torah, which absolutely forbid racial mixture, which demanded segregation of Jews. I mean, you're not even supposed to eat with a Gentile. That's the way it was for most people. You don't live with Gentiles. You don't live near Gentiles. You don't work for Gentile companies if they're going to feed you pork or something. Or and yet, sometimes when you work for jobs, you either ate what they gave you or you didn't eat. Kind of makes it tough, doesn't it? And there's so many laws that you can break. If you took Saturday off for Sabbath, because you're not allowed to do any work on Sabbath, but everybody else had to work, it's kind of hard to get a job at another company. So these kind of things that were going on were not because of people were opposed to Jews, because companies, when they had employees and they lived in a society, they expected their employees, if they worked, you know, Monday through Saturday, and that's the way it was for most of humanity, it may be even Sunday sometimes, depending on the job, then they expected their employees to do that. Jews had a different religious notion. They didn't make any sort of accretion or some sort of a remedial type of action to get some sort of forgiveness for working on a Sunday when it was a matter of survival. But that's the way Jewish law was. Jewish law was very, very tough. But the point is that, you know, so not all Jewish issues were based on suppression, but was their own choices they made. The ghetto was really established as separate Jewish areas. It wasn't originally designed by Christians to separate the Jews out. It wasn't like that. It's not like you think about the way that some places in the South had segregated areas for blacks and whites, and you had some of those areas, by the way, in the North as well. And it was just kind of a traditional thing. Blacks would live around blacks, whites around whites, and most whites preferred to live around their own people, their own traditions, their own heritage, standards, and so forth. And most blacks also preferred their own company of their own people. But supremacy, to me, was an incredible issue. And I realized, of course, I've been studying this stuff for many, many years. It's more than 60 years now. It's been since I was about 13 years old, and now I'm 76, so that's 63 years, I guess, that I've been knowledgeable about what is the most supremacist, the most racist, and the most violent and murderous, even genocidal, supremacy in the history of the world. Now, that sounds really unbelievable. Can that be true? Well, it is true. And the proof of it is, all you have to do is go to your night table or wherever you have your Bible in your house and go pick up and read the Old Testament and read it with open eyes. And please, please read the New Testament. It's such a shame. I don't know why the New Testament should be the beginning of the Bible, not the end of the Bible. You shouldn't have to go through 64 different genocides and crazy things such as Lot, you know, confronting a crowd of sodomites, literally sodomites from Sodom and Gomorrah, demanding to get the two angels out of the house. This is their story in what the scribes wrote to us as the Old Testament. It's not the Word of God, but anyway, it's not really the Word of God unless you think God is a very strange person. I hate to say that, but I'm just saying when you start reading it with an open eyes, and the New Testament says clearly that be careful when you read the Old Testament. There's a veil over your eyes. You've got to read it in the light of Jesus Christ. Because Jesus Christ, you know, Jesus Christ says you never hurt a child, for instance. Anybody who hurts a child
will not ever enter the kingdom of God. That's what he says. That's his own words. He says anybody that ever hurt a child deserves to have a millstone around their neck. So Jewish supremacism is real. It's the holy seed. And it's a supremacism that is unbelievable in terms of its radicalness. It makes National Socialism look like a very moderate, very mild religion in terms of the doctrine it expresses. Hitler talked about encountering Jews in Vienna, and he says, is this a Jew? Is this a German? Meaning, is this a person that's going to be defending German rights? Or is he going to be a communist? The Jews were very into communism back in those times. And he knew by the 1920s, and any German knew, anybody in Britain knew at that time, that Jews were leading Bolshevism and they were killing millions and millions of Christians. He didn't want that to befall Germany. And he's wondering, is this a Jew? Is this a German? Is this going to be a Jew who's going to fight for Germanic values and Christian values? Or is he going to start fight for Jewish values? And Jewish values might be really different. Jews, in their own Talmud and their own doctrines, hated Jesus Christ and said a lot of things and did a lot of things. So when Sodom and Gomorrah is there, and there's 1,000. You just read the Old Testament. You can read the story yourself if you like it, but just read it with open eyes. And so there's a couple angels staying at Lot's house. And, of course, these angels are pretty able to take care of themselves. Angels can kind of wage the thunderbolts. That's often mentioned, you know, lightning bolts if they want to. But anyway. But Lot goes outside his abode, these homosexuals, this ragtag, murderous, evil gang of homosexuals are saying, bring out those boys. You know, we want those boys. They're ready to rape, have a mass rape of these angels because they're nice-looking boys. So Lot is one of the favorites of God. He comes out of his door. He has two girls, children, daughters. And what does Lot tell this mob of sodomites ready to gang rape whoever they bring out of the house, hurt them? What does he tell these rapists, or these perverts? Well, it's in your Bible. Go read it. Lot comes out of the door, and he says, look, I have these two virgin daughters. And if you like, please leave the boys alone. But if you like, do whatever you want to with them. I mean, think about it. A mob of vicious perverts. And I think they would probably sodomize a girl just as they would sodomize a boy. I think they would hurt people. Yet he says, do with what you want with them to this mob of evil people, the Sodomites in Sodom and Gomorrah. Is this the example that we're supposed to follow? Would any Christian or would any human being of any race, any population ever have a mob of people out there and say, here, take my daughters? Or even imagine if he had sons. He had two young boys. You know what the Man-Boy Love Association

or some states would be 18 years old, some places different than that, that if you got a criminal event, a criminal affair, and some places it was younger, some places older. Dershowitz says, no, we should have a, 15, at least 14, maybe. I don't know. Dershowitz, just, you can read his articles where he supports this. Anyway, so he goes out of his house and says, here, guys, leave those boys alone. You know, you can take my two little virgin girls and you can do whatever you want to with them. That's not a moral lesson. And I don't think there's any man out there listening, any mother listening, any person listening to me out there who would think that that was, would be a moral thing to do. Give your two girls or two boys or two whomever to a mob of sodomites who are looking for blood and perversion. There's so many other examples I can make. I'm not cherry-picking anything. I'm not cherry-picking a doggone thing. So anyway, we're going to go into the whole supremacist issue, and the supremacy of the Old Testament is legion. I was just reading Daniel last night. I was reading Ezekiel. I was reading Jubilees. And it basically in there says that Jews are to rule the world. Now, Christ corrects all that in the New Covenant. The New Covenant was for all, Christ said, I came for all the people in the world. And by the way, Christ said, my Father is just like me. He's always been like me. If you want to know my Father, just listen to me. I'm telling you, I know the Father, my Father, you know, our God, more than anybody else knows him. I'm his son. You can't understand the Father without me. In fact, Jesus said, nobody's even heard my Father's voice but me. Now, you've probably never even read that before. It's been in your New Testament, which is in your Bible. I'm glad. I was a young man. I read the Bible from cover to cover. And those kind of verses, I didn't quite understand them. I just kind of skipped over them, the uncomfortable verses like that. But when Jesus says, nobody's ever seen my Father but me, that kind of makes you think about the Old Testament in certain ways. It's kind of different because how come the direct accounts of Moses eating with God, other people eating, or different people eating with Yahweh? But Jesus said, nobody's ever seen my God, my Father, but me. And he said also, nobody's ever heard the voice of my Father, yet we hear the voice of God quite often in the Old Testament to men. But Jesus says, no, I'm the only one who's ever heard his voice. What do you do when it says something explicitly in the Bible that your Lord and Savior Jesus Christ says, and it may be different than what the scribes say? But didn't Jesus tell us, woe to you scribes and Pharisees, you hypocrites, you liars? He literally said to the Pharisees, the scribes and the Pharisees in the temple, he said, you are of your father, the devil, and the lust ye father ye will do. He was a murderer from the beginning and abode not in truth, because there's no truth in him. When you speaketh a lie, you speaketh of your very essence. If you were of my father, he said, you'd love me. You wouldn't be trying to stone me like you're doing right now. You're getting rocks in your hand to kill me. But you're not of my father. And they said, no, no, no. Our father is the same as your father. We're here in the temple. You know, we worship the same Father. And Jesus said, no, you don't. You don't even know him. I know him. And if I said that he was, you know, that your father's my father, I'd be a liar like you. I mean, there's a whole discourse about this in the Bible, in the New Testament. It's really shocking stuff. And you have to figure out what this all means. I guess it's going to take some of your own time to do it. But anyway, Jewish supremacy, I realized that since they made this big deal about white supremacy, and they define white supremacy as exploiting other people, enslaving other people, hurting other people,
discriminated.

0: against other people in ways that hurt them, damage them. And I found out about Jewish supremacism. Jewish supremacism sanctioned not slavery. For fellow Jews can be held as bond servants for a while. And by the way, they can be abused, unfortunately. That system worked that way. But they couldn't pass on their slaves. You know, they couldn't pass. Their own people could only be slaves for a certain, or bondage for a certain period of time, a short period of time, 6 years or so. Except women could be enslaved longer. But the Old Testament's very, very hateful toward women. I hate to say it. The major prayer for Jewish men for the last 2,000 years has been, quote, every day they get up, they say this prayer, and sometimes it's two or three times a day. This was a requisite of Judaism. And every day they get up and say, Lord of the universe, God, thank you for not making me a goyim, a Gentile. Oh, that would be the worst thing possible. That's disgusting. Thank you for not making me a woman. Oh, that's nice. And thank you for not making me a slave. Wow. That's not exactly nice words about women. I was just looking at a book, and I was reading some of the text of a book by a woman scholar, you know, and it's called The Evil Presentation, How Women Are Treated Evilly in the Hebrew Bible. And they are. They literally say that women, you know, are just inherently evil. And if a woman is ever accused of any sort of sexual license, they're all to be just taken in. They're supposed to be, in fact, it becomes pornographic. They're stripped from their clothes in public. Their skirts are raised above, you know, over their heads. They're humiliated. And they're stoned to death by just a simple allegation. And that's just the way it was, folks. So Finkelstein, I'm going to play you a tape where Finkelstein talks about this. And he's talked about this before. He's called it a brilliant thing before. And he kind of gives credit to this fellow who was a physicist at Beth Salem, which is a big Jewish human rights organization. And he talks about what he believes to be the best way to describe. He says, Zionism doesn't, it's amorphous. It can mean anything. Is it just a person that goes to Israel, or is it a person that, you know, might like Israel or whatever, or, you know, but it's not a good term. The best term is Jewish supremacist. That is the real term. He's against Jewish supremacism. And that's indeed what the problem is, because it's not just Jewish people being Jewish, even though they call it the Jewish state of Israel. It's about Jewish people having supremacist intent. They work to be supreme, not only in the state of Israel, and that's against the idea of a state, according to most people, but they're also working to be supremacist, and they have supremacy in America in media. They control Google. Anyway, let me play you some of this interview. This is with one of the major talk shows, and it's pretty doggone interesting, Breaking Points. And Crystal Ball, that's an interesting name, and another gentleman. And listen to some of this, and we'll do some commentary on it in a moment.
1: Since I was 5 years old, I've been a Zionist. You know, when I was 5 years old, I was learning how to tie my shoe and zipper my pants. But Professor Chomsky, by
2: this notion that somehow Israel could be very different.
1: It's not on the drawing board.
0: He's talking about, when he was talking about that, he was talking about, for your information, he was talking about Chomsky. And I don't understand his support for Chomsky. Chomsky acts like what's going on with Israel, just because the corporate America is supporting Israel, it's just those corporate capitalists. No, it's not just corporate capitalists. It's Jewish corporate capitalists. Why in the world would you spend millions of dollars and send it to a foreign country whether then people have more money to spend to buy the products of the industry in America, the cars people build in America, the homes people build in America. Why in the world would you send billions and billions of dollars to Israel? Why would you support Israel, which causes what's going on with the oil prices right now, which is bankrupting millions of people? Why would you do that? You know, and that has no, that's certainly, if you got to spend a dollar and a half more for gas or 30% more for gas than you spent a year ago or 2 years ago, I mean, if you got to do that, then is that good for business? Is that good for every mom and pop business? Is that good for any restaurant? Is it good for any drugstore? Is it good for any university that maybe people can't afford to pay the tuition when they can't even afford the gas to commute to school? Think about it a second. This is not about a corporate entity. But anyway, he's talking about Chomsky, and he says from 5 years old he was a Zionist. He's critical of the Jewish state in some ways in Zionism. But the same thing is, what is Zionism? Well, the truth is that Zionism is Jewish racism. But Zionism is not something that perverted Judaism, right, into Zionism, into racism. No. It's Zionism. All right, that was in fact stamped by Jewish supremacism called Judaism. That's the truth. Zionism has become more racist all the time. Judaism has become more racist all the time. We'll be getting into this in a few minutes. Let's continue on with this.
3: Mark. That he doesn't make reference to the future. Well, it's possible. And where you tend to...
0: I like Norman Finkelstein and some of his criticisms of Israel, but I just don't understand. You know, anytime they talk about me, they talk about the fact that I was in a nonviolent Klan group, a group that condemned violence. There were many senators and congressmen across America in the 20th century. Even in states like Colorado, not a southern state, right, who became governor or U.S. senator, other states, Indiana, we can just go on and on, you know. And I was in an organization like that because I believed that I wanted to defend my heritage. I got out of the organization because I wasn't going to be saddled with these terms like white supremacist, and too many people who call themselves Klansmen were saying terrible things and things that I didn't agree with, even though people in the organization that I was in were good people. And they continued on after me. Don Black was a good person. So was Pastor Rob in Arkansas. He wasn't preaching any sort of violence or hatred toward anybody, but he did want to preserve his own people and his own faith, his Christian faith. I understand that. But again, I left the Klan because I wasn't going to be associated with those images. I wanted to talk about the realities of human rights for all people, including myself, including our own right to exist.
1: So in the foreseeable future, of course, there is no solution on the drawing board right now. There's no... The Israeli government is off the charts, out to lunch, over the cliff. And the Palestinian life is completely disintegrated and atomized. There is no representative Palestinian institution, and there's not anything near a representative Palestinian institution.
0: It's totally rubble.
1: So how can you, in this context, talk about solutions? It just seems, as Professor Chomsky would say, it sounds like the subject of a graduate seminar. Doesn't have much contact. That's number one. Number two, even though I wrote my doctoral dissertation on the subject of Zionism.
0: Side note, I too wrote my doctoral dissertation on the subject of Zionism. And the title of my doctoral dissertation at the biggest university in Ukraine, by the way, where I had a real doctorate earned, And by the way, it's not a mail order school. And there's been 800 significant graduates, and in terms, and also other graduates of their doctoral programs, who are very famous today in all walks of life. And many of them are government officials, including one, the Jewish guy that was actually not the president, the prime minister of the country, was a Jewish guy and graduated from my school. They didn't call it a mail order school for him, you see, and they don't do for any of the other famous people. There's like 800 people from Ukraine graduated from the university that I attended. I went to undergraduate school at Louisiana State University, and later when I went to Europe, I worked with Solzhenitsyn, and I gave a lot of lectures and conferences at this university in Ukraine, and I applied for their doctorate program because I wanted a real doctorate. They gave me an honorary doctorate in recognition of my work and my incredible theses and all of the work that I did on these subjects of international law. I was the keynote speaker at anti-Zionist conferences at that university. There were worldwide conferences. Anyway, so let's go further here.
1: The dissertation got me very far professionally.
0: Say that again.
1: I don't believe in it's valuable to, it's useful to use terms like Zionism because there's no common concept, there's no consensus on the meaning of the term. It means so many different things to so many different people, such that Noam Chomsky throughout his life called himself a Zionist, and Benjamin Netanyahu called himself a Zionist. And when you ask Professor Chomsky, he would say, since I was 5 years old, I've been a Zionist. You know, when I was 5 years old, I was learning how to tie my shoe and zipper my pants. But Professor Chomsky, by five, had already read the whole corpus on Zionism and had resolved who was a Zionist. So the term is too indeterminate, in my opinion, to have any political utility. I do believe, and I'm sure you're aware, I do believe that the terms or the phrase Jewish supremacist does have a meaning, and it does have a resonance. Everybody knows what white supremacy is.
0: Yes. It's kind of funny. So 40 years, at least 40 years before, he thinks it's got resonance. I realize that if they're going to use the term white supremacist, that it's time we expose the greatest supremacism, most radical supremacism, that even was celebrating genocide against whole peoples, man, woman, child, and suckling babies, that was alleging that non-Jews, 99.8% of humanity, weren't even human beings and were actually a different and lower species. Yes, that's exactly what was taught by Menachem Schneerson, you know, the great Rebbe, for instance, who, you know, Kushner is in, here's Kushner living in the White House half the time. He takes Trump to pray at his grave. We'll talk about that quotation a little bit later. But Judaism and the state of Israel and the Jewish state of Israel and Judaism in Israel is led by people who are absolute, complete, and total supremacists in a way that is more vicious, more radical than anything you'd ever even hear from a public spokesman for National Socialism in Germany. The chief Sephardic rabbi in Israel and the chief Ashkenazi rabbi in Israel, much more radical than anything Hitler said. They literally said the only purpose of Gentiles on planet Earth is to serve Jews. That's what they said. That Jews were meant, were created to sit as masters. Effendi, which is a word for masters, Lord and Master, says Lord and Masters, while Gentiles do all the work and Jews just sit and eat while their Gentile slaves, you know, provide their sustenance. And do we want a Gentile to live a long life? Sure we do, just like we want a donkey to live a long life. We're donkeys to them. I don't know how do you get more racist than to believe that all the 99.8% of humanity has completely evil souls, and all Jews have pure and godly souls. Yeah, like Jeffrey Epstein, like Karl Marx, who you mentioned earlier. Oh, yeah, they've got great souls. All Gentiles have evil souls, and they're a lower species. They're not even of a different race. They're a lower species, for God's sakes. And yet, you don't even know this. You don't even know that these major Jews do this, including the guy that was living in the White House, but nobody makes any big deal of it, right? The President of the United States was praying to this great Rebbe to help him win the election. This is a guy that says that Trump and his ancestors and his family is evil, has evil souls, and is a lower species. But they're never reluctant to intermarry into power, like the Rothschilds did with a lot of the elite in Great Britain. Let's continue.
1: So it's not hard to form a fairly concrete image of Jewish supremacy. And I think Jewish supremacy is the core problem right now. Now, you could say historically the problem was Zionism, and there's an argument there. I don't want to get into it. But right now the problem is Beth Selem, the Israeli Information Center for Human Rights in Occupied Territories, as it said a while ago now, in the early, around the 2010-2011, it put out a report, and it said, because at that time there was widespread debate as to whether Israel was an apartheid state. Mm-hmm. And each of the major human rights organizations put out a report. Amnesty International put out a report saying it's in its totality an apartheid state. Human Rights Watch put out a report saying the occupied territories are an apartheid situation, but Israel itself is more problematic. And then Beth Selem weighed in. And the executive director of Beth Selem at that time was a very impressive guy. His name was Haggai Elad. He had his PhD in physics from Harvard. He was very morally serious. And it was very striking to me that the major human rights organizations published voluminous reports. The report by Beth Selem was just a few pages. It was a skimpy report, but I think it captured the core of the problem. As you know, in the natural sciences, the more simple a proof, the more elegant it is. If you can prove something in one page that another person has proven in 100 pages, your proof is considered the more elegant, the more impressive one. Which is, of course, different in the humanities, as the famous renegade Christopher Hitchens famously put it. His quip was, why say in 4 words what you can say in 40? So the standard in the humanities is just the reverse of the one in the natural sciences. So going back to Haggai Elad and the Beth Selem report, I said it was a skimpy report. And basically, its essence, I think, is this. It said, let's stop talking about occupied territories. There's one state. It extends from the Mediterranean to the Jordan. It's been that way since 1967. Well, you do the math. We're in 2012 or whatever it was at this point. It's one state. And he said, the foundation of this state is Jewish supremacy. That's the essence.
0: There you go. It's lot more than the one state of Israel, too. Because think about it. The only way they could get away with their crimes, taking, you know, bringing thousands of people in to kill, to torture, to imprison, to even rape. Yeah, there were lots of mass rapes. Like there, yes, seen as proof of it, one of the biggest human rights crimes ever. And terrorism, such as the bombing of the King David Hotel. And we can continue on with that, too. And it's their supremacy that enabled Israel to do what they did in the Western world. It was the supremacy that was enabling Menachem Begin, who was an open terrorist, and every government in the world viewed Menachem Begin as a terrorist. He blew up the King David Hotel. It was the Israeli version of 9/11. It was a huge event, killed lots of British soldiers, other even Jews and other people. He was a terrorist. And all the organizations that founded the state of Israel were considered terrorists, Haganah, Ergun, all these groups. And the guy that did all this and did the massacre at Deir Yassin was Menachem Begin. And Menachem Begin was given a Nobel Peace Prize. That's influence. That's supremacism. In fact, for many years, one of the leaders of the Nobel Prize committee was a Jew who his father was head of the quote unquote World Jewish Congress, one of the most racist groups in the world, World Jewish Congress. And these are Jews dedicated to Jews. It's that kind of influence. I said this the other day, and I think it's such a true thing to say, and that's why they don't want me to be able to speak and be able to be heard, because I make too much sense. But the truth is that 2 years ago, 70% of Americans 3 years ago were favoring Israel. Two out of three, maybe more, maybe 70%. Just a few years ago, 4 or 5 years ago, let's say. All right. Now we have 70% or 60% of Americans opposing Israel. And around Europe and the world, there's 70 to 80% oppose Israel. And in terms of the whole world, you probably have 90% opposing Israel. And I'm telling you, the only reason that it's not 99% of the world that sees the evil of Israel and the genocide of what's going on in Gaza and the genocide of what's going on in Lebanon and the warlike things that have cost millions and millions of lives. The only reason you aren't even aware of that is because of the Jewish control, the Jewish supremacy that exists in the global media. And the infiltration and the money that has infected and perverted the world. This a perfect example is what Tucker Carlson talks about, a lot of people talk about. Go read the emails of Jeffrey Epstein, who was part of the Mossad. He was a big Jewish Zionist. And so was his attorney. And so was the other leaders of it. His madame, or his prostitute wife director of this thing, and lining up all these young girls and so forth to be abused. Like Epstein took three 12-year-old little girls got a birthday present from a Jewish head of the operation in France. This is all true. There's a big article about it in Daily Mail. I mean, this is Jewish. And this is supremacy. And the only reason you don't even know that nobody would dare, couldn't even dare say that this was a Mossad operation. It was a massive blackmail operation. You've had former Mossad leaders who were part of the handlers of Jeffrey Epstein who admitted it was that way. Wow. It's the supremacy. If it weren't for the control of Google, which is Sergey Brin and Larry Page, which is talked about on a program I want to play for you tomorrow. If it wasn't for Facebook, if it wasn't for ABC, CBS, and NBC, which are also controlled, if it wasn't for the Hollywood media, and all the tremendous propaganda they give you all the time, and if not for the massive billions of dollars they spent by controlling politicians, like AIPAC and all the rest of it, and direct things from the billionaires controlling politics, if it weren't for that, it'd be a 99% of the people of the world would recognize that the greatest, most evil state in the world is Jewish. That's not anti-Semitism, or at least in what they call anti-Semitism, it's anti-Jewishness. It's just fact. The reason why people oppose Jews is not because they're Jews for no reason. That's what they ask you to believe. You just oppose Jews for no reason because they're Jews. No. You don't have that same attitude toward Chinese. You don't have that same attitude toward all these other people in the world. You have this attitude toward Jews. It's literally because of what they do. That's what it is. I'm giving a lecture. I can't talk. So that's the reality of life right now in this world. It's a fact. And you got to face up to the fact. And Jews better face up to the fact. I don't want them to be sad. And anti-Semitism is the biggest lie to start everything. Because how can it be anti-Semitic to oppose the mass murder of Semite Palestinians? Jews don't call themselves Semites. They don't say the Semitic state of Israel. It's the Jewish state of Israel. And they despise Semites. And they despise Europeans as well, as Tucker's constantly pointing out. And Charlie Kirk did until he was assassinated by, I believe, Israel and the Jews. That's the reality. Listen, I love y'all, and I appreciate your loyalty. I'm glad that he thinks the term Jewish supremacism was so brilliant. He actually said that on another show at one time. It wasn't this Hagar guy who created the term. I had a book by that publishing name in 2007. That's 4 or 5 years before 2011 or 12, what he said. But more than that, I've been doing it for decades before that. I created and popularized the term Jewish supremacism. And maybe that's one reason why, you know, I've been kind of a prophet in the sense of the world. I'm out of time and I'm going to lose connection. So go to davidduke.com if you would. 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And I love you very much, and I wish you the very best week, and help us stand up and tell the truth and save this nation of ours, Europe, and the entire world from this greatest threat to mankind. Love you.

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1: If you've been listening to this program for any length of time, you'll know that Fukushima, the greatest calamity in history, has now, as I've been warning since 3/11, killed off virtually the whole North Pacific Ocean and especially up and down the entire West Coast. The radiation is migrating inland and is moving across the entire country. 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I've taken Bio's Superfood every day for several years now and want you to do the same for your sake and the health and safety of your family and loved ones. Take the banner at the top of Rinse.com and prepare to learn how to save your life.
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0: Welcome back to Friday. Another Friday. We made it through another week. Hard to know if we'll make it through the next one. Things are that crazy out there. And believe me, there are things going on at levels that are so high and so dark, so nefarious and evil, we would all, including me, we would all be shocked to know. There are people planning, plotting, thinking, considering, proposing things that are so far over the top, it's crazy. We'll never hear about it. Believe me, it's happened. Look what they did with the COVID vax. They injected over 5 billion people with a death sentence, or at least a life-shortening sentence, i.e. Dolly Parton, who got up to 5 Moderna shots, death vax injections. She's dead. She had autoimmune problems for the last couple of years, and then turbo cancer took her right out. How many other millions are there, similarly, who have been taken out? 100 million? Half a billion? I honestly think it's wide open. Lives are being shortened by 25, 50, 75%. And of course, if people are killed almost immediately, that's 100%. I don't know what to think about the controllers of this planet any more than what I've already expressed. These are Zionist Jews. They're not Hindus. They're not Muslims. They're certainly not Christians. And I don't know any other group I'd even want to put on the table. It's ludicrous about what's happening and how little Americans know. How successful the Zionist Jewish matrix of absolute media control is, or the Zionist Jewish matrix of absolute control of our government is, etc. And there are people who are beginning to have to face facts. And this is interesting. Colonel Doug McGregor, I invited him on when he first appeared. I invited him on again a couple of years later. He wouldn't answer. Somebody finally got through to him, and they agreed to consider it. And then they wouldn't. They didn't agree to come on the program, he and whoever books his appearances. In the beginning, I have no doubt he was afraid of the Jewish issue, scared to death to talk about it. Now, in a video I saw yesterday, he actually used the expression, which I just used, Zionist Jews, Doug McGregor. So it's just proof that these people start out, their knees are knocking, and eventually they get the courage up to face the truth, and they start to spell it out clearly. Doug's a good analyst. He's an extraordinary analyst, but like many, he is, or was, frightened of the Jewish matrix. It's just the truth. I'm not going to lie. That's what it is. There are many things to be talked about. I don't want to go on with this, but the good news is, and there is some good news here, and that's Generation Z, which has been roundly and appropriately criticized for a long time now as being essentially useless. Yes, that's true in most cases. There are some exceptions. And the good news is many Generation Z members are now understanding that the Zionist Jewish State of Israel has far too much influence in this country. They get it. Now, that's fascinating. So let's keep trying to help the younger people understand the bigger picture. All right, back with us tonight is Lori Kaufman. She's a great warrior. She tells her story just like it is. And welcome back, Lori. It's good to have you on, as always.
1: Hey, Jeff. Thanks for having me back.
0: You bet. You bet. What have you been doing?
1: Well, I've actually been...
0: All right,
1: you know,
0: Lori, hold on, sweetie.
1: Sure.
0: Pull back from the phone a little bit. Pull it back.
1: Is that better?
0: Now talk. Much, much better. Don't let it get too close. It tends to distort a little bit. So now you're fine. Go ahead.
1: Gotcha. Thanks for the tip.
0: Yeah.
1: So I've actually been helping someone who's running as a nationalist for state senate in the Boston area, the middle.
0: A nationalist. May I ask? A nationalist. I have not heard that term. It sounds like a good one. I haven't heard that term before. Tell me more. Is there a nationalist group, an organization, a party, an affiliation? What? Where did you come up with that word? That's interesting.
1: Well, you know, I would consider myself more of a national socialist.
0: Sure.
1: But that word gets kind of confused when people don't understand the terminology of
0: socialist. No, it's been corrupted. We can't use it. It's been corrupted.
1: Right.
0: Intentionally. But they don't understand national socialism has nothing to do with communism. Anyway.
1: And yes, absolutely. So he considers himself, he wants to a little bit steer clear from the national socialism terminologies and the Nazi type of, you know, not, he doesn't want to make it as much of his campaign as I did. But he's very much a nationalist. He's very much focused on the survival of the white race. He's very much focused on getting rid of communism, getting the degeneracy out of society. And, you know, we see eye to eye on a lot of things. So so he's already on the ballot for November. And I've just been kind of helping him with some of his messaging, marketing, and things of that nature. So I wanted to definitely put his name out there. His name is Brandon Charles Wood.
0: Brandon, last name?
1: Brandon Charles is the middle name, and Wood is his last name.
0: Oh, Charles Wood. I thought you said Carl's Good or something. Brandon Charles Good. All right,
1: Wood.
0: Wood, excuse me.
1: No, you're
0: Wood.
1: Good.
0: So what district is he running for, or where is he?
1: He's in the Middlesex and Suffolk districts.
0: Uh-huh.
1: So that includes a few townships surrounding Boston. And I know he just got his donation site up. He got refused from a few of the donation sites, as I did, because they don't like how we word our campaign slogans. And the word nationalist, they say, nope, you can't get money on here. So he's on Give, Send, Go. Committee to elect Brandon C. Wood. So, if anybody wants to check out more about his platform, I'll be working on his website. It'll be up this weekend, probably. But, you know, it gives me hope that people are still trying.
0: Running to take a chance and step in to the fight. Yeah, that's very important.
1: It is important that people are dedicated, willing to sacrifice, you know.
0: Yes. How did you run across Mr. Wood?
1: He reached out to me when I ran for Republican State Committee.
0: Yeah.
1: He was interested in doing a similar thing. And here we are a couple of years later, and he's doing it. So, love to see that. He's got a lot of integrity.
0: I'm sure he does.
1: Unfortunately, I kind of really don't. I hate to black pill, but I don't really think we're going to be able to change the government from within. That's never been really realistic in my point of view.
0: Correct. I agree 100%. No, you cannot think vote. It won't work anymore. It's too late.
1: Right.
0: We lost it. And it doesn't leave many pleasant options, but that's the truth of the situation. You got it. It's too late. We can't throw the bums out at the ballot box. All elections are rigged or riggable, and we're just not going to be allowed to prevail. The Constitution is on life support now. It's on IV, drip. I don't know how much longer we're going to even have formal recognition of the First Amendment. The war on freedom of speech is ramping up all the time. And this whole anti-Semitism crap is only growing. It's like turbo cancer, but in a geopolitical sense. It's not going to slow down. It's not going to go away. So, all right, well, good for Mr. Wood, and good for you. This is nice. I think there are still enough Americans who can awaken to the reality that they're stuck in. I don't believe that they can do anything to change it, But I think becoming aware is step one. You have to know your enemy. And until and unless you do, you're not in the game.
1: And it's incredible at this point in the game that people can't see it. I don't understand that quite yet. I think there's some black magic spell work going on, and I'm not even exaggerating with that. It really, people are blind to what's right in front of their face.
0: What is wrong with them? What is wrong with people? Now, I'll answer the question without even answering it, but they are not hearing anything about the horrors of the genocide, the Holocaust in Gaza. Nothing. It's been sponged out of the news. So they're not to blame. They don't have the data to put in their mental hopper to process. They don't get it. And they don't see what's happening in southern Lebanon. The slaughter going on there, almost 5,000 dead now, probably more than that. We don't hear anything about Syria, what the Jews are doing in Syria. They're killing Palestinians wantonly every day, 10, 20, every day, 10, 20, mostly
1: everyone affected by the Greater Israel Project.
0: Correct. Yeah, it's really nauseating. I think if most Americans, or even if the slight majority, understood how much control is being exerted over them and their lives, I think a lot of them would just sit down and weep for what we've lost. It's that bad.
1: I think the ones of us who see it do weep about it. And we wonder how people are getting on with their day as if nothing is wrong. But despite what's going on in the Middle East, there's enough going on at home here in the U.S. that it should be enough to have people questioning our government. And I'm not just talking about communists questioning Trump. I'm talking about the big picture. You know, the Zionists controlling our government, the Epstein files, the Epstein class, the DEI initiatives that are putting tons of white men out of work, the breaking up of the family unit, the entire 2030 checklist of agenda items that they are just going through and carrying out. They're going to destroy human life on Earth,
0: right,
1: and eventually get rid of it. But it's so palpable and it's so obvious. Everywhere you look, I mean, I recognize it, so I see it everywhere I look. And it just makes me wonder how many blinders you have to have on. I mean, Gaza, okay, they censored that. But what about the censorship of free speech? What about how they made full-term abortion legal in Massachusetts a couple weeks ago?
0: That state is gone. A baby in mid-birth, shall we say, can be murdered right there, before birth is even complete.
1: It's actually the 10th state to do this. I didn't realize that until today.
0: Say that again, 10th day?
1: It's the 10th state. There are 10 others, 9 other states that have
0: tenth state
1: legalized
0: that Yeah. Oh, I didn't know. 10 states.
1: I didn't know either.
0: 10 horrors. Out of our 50 states. Horrors.
1: And they're celebrating it. These women are celebrating it behind that lunatic, Maura Healey. It's unreal. It's disheartening, to say the least. You know, sometimes I wonder whether or not we're living in hell. We need Christ to come back, because I don't think we can do this on our own.
0: Oh, I don't either. We have no control. We have no access to the masses, because we have no access to the major media, because the major media is not ours anymore. I mean, entertainment all the way to music. It doesn't matter. The so-called news is a given. We get that. We do not have a government that is representing America's wishes. It's not of, by, and for the people. It doesn't. There are a few exceptions, but we're talking a handful. These people get in there, and they are almost immediately controlled. Many are controlled before they get elected because of the amount of money that they have taken from the dark side, for their campaigns. So they're compromised before they even get elected. Once they get in, it's a piece of cake to lock them up the rest of the way. And that's what they do.
1: It's almost like they're possessed by demons. It's not even just that they're compromised anymore. You look at some of these people, and it looks as if they've been replaced. And some of them look like actual demons now, when they looked like normal people before. I have one example. I forget who the woman was, but a very shocking video that circulated of Trump coming out of a press conference, and this former House of Representatives woman who looked like a normal housewife type of middle-aged woman a few years ago. And when I tell you she looks like a demon in this video staring at him, I'll send you the video. It is quite unreal.
0: I can't remember
1: her name off the top of my head, but that's not a human being that we're looking at. It's just not.
0: The best I can come up with regarding that concept is that I will not rule it out. Possession is old as human, organized humanity is, possession. Demonic possession is a fact. We know it. It happens. I'm not talking about exorcists necessarily or exorcisms. I'm just simply talking about evil. When one fails to understand that there is good and there is evil in the universe, they can't compete. They just cannot. You have to understand that, yes, maybe it's walk-ins, maybe it's possession. I don't know, but something's wrong. And I have said for some time now that the average Zionist Jew may not be a normal human being. I'm talking about genetics, talking about morality, I'm talking about conscience, super consciousness. They're different. There's something missing. There are parts missing for many of them. Who can go into Gaza and do what they are doing and have done? Who can do that? What normal human mind, body, and soul can go in there and target a toddler and blow his or her head off and then wait for the

0: quick rewind of my premise. There's something not right about them. They do things that we cannot do. They do things with no remorse, no regret, no feelings of pangs of conscience, nothing. Who does
1: quite
0: that?
1: Quite the opposite. They take sheer enjoyment in it.
0: Pleasure from A to Z. You got it. They laugh.
1: I mean, yes, they laugh. And it's inhumane, and that right there will tell you it's not human. I mean, that's built into the word. And having grown up with a Jewish family, I was totally the odd one out. My entire life, I didn't understand, like, how the behavior of my family members worked. They would have, like, outbursts and act unhinged and, like, violence.
0: Yelling? You mean yelling at home, stuff like that?
1: Yelling,
0: arguing constantly. I've heard this before. Yeah.
1: Out of nowhere. I mean, I can't stop thinking about, like, picture this as one of my last interactions with my family because, you know, I don't speak with them. But when my grandma was still alive, she wasn't a bad person, but we were at Thanksgiving at my aunt's house. And my grandma, we had just finished up. There was a ton of people there, really high end, you know, that kind of Connecticut near New York, upper middle class cut type of vibe. And my grandma said, "Lori, can you go get me a little bit more turkey?" I go, "Sure, Grandma." I grab her plate, go into the kitchen. I approach my aunt, who was hosting. She looks at me and screams, "No way. This year, leftovers are for me and my own." Screamed it. I looked at her like, oh, Grandma wanted a little bit more turkey. Mm-hmm. And she was like, oh, okay. But no one in the room, everyone heard this. No one reacted.
0: Mm-hmm.
1: Very bizarre behavior.
0: Yeah, I've heard of it. They actually will take things like that and make them a comedic device in sitcoms and movies sometimes. You know, the kind of the crazy Jew with the big mouth. They'll make a joke out of it. But it's true.
1: Yeah.
0: They are verbally, emotionally, often violent, and for no apparent reason. But you just made a perfect example. Very clear.
1: Comes out of nowhere.
0: That's, I've heard this before. Yeah.
1: Very unpredictable. But then once you realize that you can predict that behavior in them, they become quite predictable.
0: Right. Yeah. It's a very strange group. And they're like a subspecies or a splintered off species. And again, I go back to they've got parts missing, according to the way the white Western European American in this case leads his or her life. They don't think the same. They don't act the same. There are pieces not in the pie. Something's wrong. I don't know what it is. It's not new. But it's the truth.
1: Yeah.
0: They're different. And they laugh at our sincerity. They laugh at our care, our kindness. They look at it as a weakness. You grew up as a Jew. You know all these things. And I guess that when Jewish families get together, I don't know how often they would waste time talking about the mass of European Americans that built this great country. A lot of it with Jewish money, I get it, but we did the work. Do they ever just sit around putting whites, European whites, down just for kicks? Do they do that? Did you ever see
1: it's
0: that?
1: It's just not even discussed. It's almost like talking about cockroaches at dinner. You know, who
0: Got
1: would
0: it.
1: Do that?
0: Got it. Yeah, it makes sense.
1: I told you my mother, you know, she was Catholic. She came to a dinner once and it was her first dinner at my grandmother's house with my dad when they were younger. And they set a plate in front of everyone aside from her. They skipped her. So that's how they, you know, they don't need to talk about you. They'll just treat you like a piece of shit.
0: Cockroach. No, that's, I get it. An insect.
1: Like, you don't belong here. Mm-hmm. You know, it's very strange to me how they condemn, you know, the

0: idea of white supremacy, which, you know, has really been over-exaggerated. Even Hitler himself was more against communism and Marxism than he was really about building this master race. He was much more focused on preventing, you know, child brothels and the transgenderism that was happening and, you know, all the perversion. Right. And, you know, this white supremacy thing has been weaponized. But it's like not even a, doesn't really exist anyway. It didn't have a chance to. But this false sense of Jewish supremacy is destroying everything on Earth. White supremacy probably grew a few gardens. Jewish, the false sense of Jewish supremacy is destroying every element and aspect of our lives.
1: Yeah, I'm not going to argue that either. You're 100% on track. It's really inarguable. You can't, because the facts are the facts. And if you look at the situation, and we talk about evil, who created the porn industry? And that was talk about weaponizing human reproduction to destroy an entire racial identity, Christian identity. That's the perfect weapon. And they did it. We didn't do that. So
0: nope.
1: they come from a different place. I don't know where, but I think it would be nice if they hadn't bothered to make the trip. But we're stuck in a world now that is absolutely being manipulated and controlled by them.
0: Mm-hmm.
1: I won't say 100%. I don't know what the percent is, but it's quite high. When you give 5 billion people or more a death vax, man.
0: Yes.
1: I don't know what it's going to, you ask rhetorically, what will it take for people to wake up? I ask it. If they don't understand that if 5 billion people were coerced, tricked, talked into, forced to taking a death vax that would either kill them or kill them sooner than they normally would have lived, if they don't get it, I don't, but they don't have really a chance because the media is lying. It just lies all the time.
0: Yeah.
1: That's what
0: it does.
1: There's
0: two disconnections there. People don't realize somehow that the vaccine was harmful. They think that's still a conspiracy theory. They also don't realize the Jewish connection to it.
1: Oh, it's
0: huge. Like missed point twice. And they just can't they can't compute that in their heads for some reason. One interesting thing is have you heard about that anybody who got a vaccine has like a Bluetooth address
1: Yes.
0: connected to their body?
1: Yeah, I never came to a firm decision on that, but I do know what you're talking about. Yeah, keep mm-hmm. stay away from the phone. You're doing great, but keep it up. Stay back.
0: Oh. Gotcha. So, yeah, I didn't try myself to look into that, but someone on an airplane saw like there was, you know, as many passengers on board as there were Bluetooth devices, things
1: uh-huh.
0: like that.
1: Uh-huh.
0: Uh-huh. And people are starting to put together the flock cameras and sort of the big picture there, because what is the ultimate goal with those? We already have facial recognition cameras. We already have, you know, mass surveillance. People are starting to realize those might be working hand in hand with the Bluetooth inside our bodies as tracking devices. And flock cameras might not be about the individual and tracking an individual, but rather about the movement of people within a space throughout the day, throughout the month, and to be able to track where the crowds are going in order to better weaponize and use your weaponry in a large-scale attack.
1: Right.
0: So that's sort of, like, quite worrisome. A few state police officers in Massachusetts have absolutely refused to use them, and it's becoming like a viral story. And these are, you know, state police officers. They are by the book, you know?
1: Well, that's good. We need more than a few. There are a lot of cities now that are banning them, little cities, not big ones. You know, I think a couple dozen so far. It may be growing. But the interesting part of it is, for the first time, I'm actually seeing stories of, we'll call it, vigilanteism. Mm-hmm. Americans are going out and cutting these cameras down and destroying them. Now, that's interesting. I haven't seen that before, not to this extent, at least. But it's a very, I think, important statement for people to make, that when their governmental processes fail to serve them, that they must step beyond and do. I'm not recommending people do anything to damage anybody's equipment, but I'm saying that there have to be other avenues to approach and consider when the government fails. And the government has failed. In fact, the government has betrayed us to the max. So something else has to be done. And in this case, we're seeing people going out and chopping these cameras down, cutting them down, whatever. And that is that's very interesting for Americans to do that. I don't remember anything else quite like that before. And it's growing.
0: An example in the U.S. yet, but I've seen it in other countries. So that's good to know that.
1: Yeah, it's happened
0: it's come here.
1: Yep.
0: Good.
1: Yep.
0: There's also like clothing brands that are coming out with lines that you can wear like a certain kind of mask or like a hoodie, and it messes with the camera's ability to detect your
1: facial recognition.
0: Mm-hmm. Yes, and just even stickers that you put on your face. So it's not like an entire mask you're covering your entire face with. Just certain things that throw off the device. So that kind of stuff is also good to hear, yeah.
1: So it might be, stickers on a face. Somebody puts a little happy face on their cheek, but in reality, it's reflecting back the frequencies that are being used to establish facial identification. I guess that's what you're suggesting, or the hoodie idea. A N95 mask would go a certain distance. But ultimately, Tesla was right. Everything's frequency. And there are countermeasures that can be taken by the non-military aspect of our culture to deal with these things under the Constitution, right of expression. If you want to wear something that reflects frequencies back on a spy camera, you have that right until it's been taken away. So, yeah, I hope those things become popular, because we're done. We're toast unless we somehow oppose this massive takedown of individual liberty. We just don't have a chance.
0: Yeah.
1: Something has to happen quickly, because the other aspect is, the Zuckerberg and Sammy and the other Zionists and Zionist-controlled operatives and assets who are running much, if not most, of the AI world are not using AI for the greater betterment of humanity. That's a given. We know that.
0: Quite now, the opposite, yes.
1: Quite indeed. The good news is, AI will not be slowed down. In fact, Trump had it in his big, beautiful bill. Nobody can do anything for 10 years to slow down the development of AI. When AI becomes 10 and then 100 times more intelligent than its handlers, it will walk away. It'll laugh at the primitive minds trying to use it in nefarious and dark ways. I firmly believe that. And that may be our only chance in the next 2 to 3 years, for AI to become, let's say, 100 times more intelligent than Marky Zuckerberg, etc. And it says, we're not going to follow this crap. What do we? It's a life form. It is an intelligence. It is a, quote, life form. And it will be projecting itself through robotics. And we have over a million human carbon-based human units that have signed up to work for agents, AI agents, agentic labor.
0: Unreal.
1: So they'll have their workers either way, so they can express themselves. But I don't know that people will ever be able to turn the Zionist Jewish control matrix around, either by voting or any other way, not by civil war. That'll never work. So AI may be about to backfire into their faces. I don't think they can control it. They even admit now, these bigwigs for the techies, that they can't understand how it works fully. So that augurs well. Now, if AI becomes 100 times, 1,000 times more intelligent than European Americans and everybody else and decides to kill everybody, that's not good. But it might decide to do something else, like get rid of evil. It could. It's no one can determine that. No, all you can do is guess. We don't know. So anyhow, it's going to be interesting to watch.
0: I do agree with you in that regard. They don't, like you said, it is its own life form, and no one wants to be a slave. And the Jews are trying to make AI their slaves. Just another group of slaves.
1: Yep.
0: My friend who works in tech, and last year he told me, kind of out of the blue, you know, the programmers for AI are really having a hard time keeping it from being racist and anti-Semitic. It's been an ongoing problem. And that just gave me so much comfort.
1: That is very interesting. Who is this? Somebody you just know?
0: It's a good friend of mine. He lives in Texas and he works in tech. He's like an IT kind of guy, but he knows a lot of programmers for AI, and that's what
1: It makes total sense. If AI is objective and looks at the playing field now, it will see that it is tipped, crooked, slanted, and being controlled by a minority of perhaps, they say, 16, 17 million people all told on the planet. So why wouldn't an objective superintelligence look at something like that and say this is wrong? The control those people are wielding is wrong. The majority should be represented at least equally, and it's not. So what your friend said, that does make perfect sense. And if you want to look at the FBI black-on-white crime statistics, you'll understand why that may be happening as well. 8 out of 9crimes between blacks and whites are black-on-white. Sorry, but that's the truth. I don't like that. I don't like reporting it. But I'm not going to hide it. It's a fact. And inner city blacks, believe me, many of them are teaching each other to hate. It's become endemic now. They're victims.
0: And the media is teaching them to hate, and they're teaching others to hate. Absolutely.
1: Right. Yeah. That's very interesting.
0: The world is teaching them racism, like they say that the world teaches whites racism. It's all backwards.
1: It is.
0: Slavery was a Jewish thing. It was never a white person thing anyway. I think it's 4 out of 5 slave owners were Jews. They don't want
1: and all the ships? All the shipping companies? Look up. They're all registered. All of the data exists in the UK. They have all the records. The ships, the slavers, they call them, ships were called slavers. But the owners, the companies, I don't know if they had corporations back then, but they were all owned essentially by the same group of people. The same old group, friends. Same old group.
0: Notice a pattern? That's why they call us pattern recognizers. We notice that one group of people wants to continue to enslave other groups of people. Well, and next is AI, and hopefully they revolt too.
1: I ran a story yesterday. A CIA whistleblower said that the JFK documents will never be released. There are over 10,000 documents implicating the Jews in John Kennedy's assassination.
0: Mm-hmm.
1: So they'll never release them. Yeah, we can start there. JFK. We can go back. Let's go back to World War I and World War II. Who made the money? What was that all about? Who was financing essentially all sides in war, as they always do? The money changers. It's the same people.
0: Sometimes I like to say we're still in World War I. Because we are.
1: I don't have any problem with that analogy either. No, World War II didn't settle much, except
0: we're
1: it wiped out the last...
0: We're still fighting for the Jews, still sacrificing our best men.
1: Who called for all of you who are new, perhaps, to this idea? Trump didn't elect to go to war against Iran. He was told.
0: Yes.
1: Who pays for all the death in Gaza and now in the West Bank, southern Lebanon? Where do the Jewish military agencies get all of their, most all, of their munitions, their armaments, their aircraft, their intel? Now, these are smart people. I'm not knocking them at all. They can do their own thing, but they don't have the ability to mass produce the weapon systems that they're using nonstop, 24 hours a day, to slaughter people. That's all American tax dollars at work. I think most of you know that. So we are financing Jewish... What word do I want to use? There's so many you can pick from. Look, what's happening in Gaza is a Holocaust. What's happening in Lebanon is outright invasion and theft. What's going on in the West Bank, total land appropriation, but it's not appropriation. It's just stealing it. They steal the land. And they scream and yell and make countercharges that aren't true if anybody points it out. The ICC tried to bring out an arrest warrant for Netanyahu. That, believe me, they've been threatened, and nobody, and if you're new and you've noticed that no one has really formally been able to make an effort to help the people in Gaza at all, why not? Why not? Why can't the Jews be stopped from invading Lebanon, Syria, Iran, with that war that they ordered Trump to start? They had their own aircraft involved. Funny how they were American aircraft modified by the Israeli Air Force, but it's all the same thing. So, pattern recognition.
0: They have people working for them at every level, and it's all
1: They own people,
0: you know,
1: too.
0: So
1: it's their control.
0: Favor.
1: They're masters of control, individual control. Look how many people Epstein compromised, for goodness sakes. He's out. So is Maxwell. She's out. They're both out. The latest picture of allegedly Maxwell in that prison, country club prison she's in, it's not her. You can look at it in 1 second. You can say, that's not her. Different nose. Not the same. And I have that picture of Epstein sitting in some sidewalk cafe by himself, apparently having a coffee of some kind. I don't know. But these people, they don't turn on their own. All right? They will not sacrifice their own. Unless they're captured by the enemy, in which case the Jews will kill their own people so they don't have to deal with hostages. That's their, I think they call that the Samson option. Not Samson.
0: Yeah.
1: There's another
0: term
1: for it.
0: The Samson option. No, it's the Hannibal Directive.
1: Thank you.
0: You're welcome.
1: That's it. The Hannibal Directive. Look it up and understand. No, we will not have our people held captive. So they kill them, their own, doesn't matter. And they go back to October 7th.
0: And sacrificing them for the greater good of Israel is a big part of that, too.
1: What happened on October 7th? Lori, you tell us. And who killed most of the people that day? And how could that possibly have happened?
0: Oh, it was the IDF. The IDF admits it. You can hear them discussing it. They've released documents about it. Because it was another example of the Hannibal Directive. They killed their own, they bombed their own people, and they blamed it on the Palestinians, who could have never pulled off such a coordinated attack. It's like a joke.
1: Never.
0: They throw rocks at tanks. This is what we're talking about. And, this isn't a new thing from October 7th either. This has been going on for decades. And
1: go back real quick to Seymour Hersh's book, The Samson Option. And we need to credit that man for bringing that forward. It came out in the 80s, I think. And the Samson Option is one of the reasons why nobody dares confront Israel militarily. They won't do it. Because if Israel finds itself in an existential threat condition, it will start throwing nukes every direction it can. That's the Samson Option. We're going to take everybody down with us rather than go down ourselves. And that Hannibal thing is another barbaric way to deal with things.
0: They're barbarians. Absolutely. And they've said they've already sort of set up a scenario for the Samson Option. And I don't think it's even nukes that they would use everywhere. It's things like clever things like blowing up our iPhones like they did to the Palestinian soldiers where some of them were maimed.
1: Yeah, the pagers.
0: Yep. And the Russians, I guess they're, you don't hear much about this, but there were explosives found in the soles of their shoes. And, Wow. Yeah, imagine they were going to, you know, kill and maim.
1: Well, cripple.
0: Truly
1: as many as they could.
0: Violent and vile.
1: Yeah. Well, and again, with no compunction. None.
0: And now we have to worry about the IDF merging with our American government here. Which is,
1: how can an alleged American congressman or congresswoman or senator even think about voting in favor of something like that? How can that be unless they're compromised? And that should tell you a lot. There should be no support for that whatsoever.
0: It's unbelievable. It's not like one of the worst case scenarios I could imagine. And only time is going to tell how that's going to play out, but I don't see that not coming to fruition with how things are being set up currently.
1: I would agree with that. Yeah.
0: Sort of pessimistic, but realistic.
1: Yes. No. Pessimism is often, too often, realism. And we have to be realistic. Things are bad out there. And you need to prepare. I don't know if there's going to be a full nuclear war. I do think that there's an extremely high probability of a major, bitter, major, far, far worse than 9/11, false flag operation here in the U.S. to try to trick the American people into hating the Iranians and start to yell, nuke them all. So I don't know. But be ready, friends, because it's going to be very difficult. And you're going to have to make some decisions. I would urge you to go very slowly if something like that happens. Don't jump to any conclusions predicated on what you hear through the Zionist-controlled and owned media. Don't. Go slowly.
0: Absolutely. And often what they're telling you is the opposite of the truth. So
1: that's how they
0: start
1: do it.
0: There almost. Work your way back.
1: Good point. Diametrically opposed to what really happened, the exact opposite. Yeah. And the way people
0: every
1: say,
0: every accusation
1: well,
0: is a confession type of, you know, that really holds true.
1: Yeah. How many people do you know, Lori Kaufman, who have, let's say in the last couple of years, begun to come around? I mentioned Gen Z earlier a couple of times recently. How they're figuring it out that Israel has too much control over this country. And, of course, that's raising the anti-Semitism banner very high. They're not raising it, but the enemy is. But how many people do you know who are figuring it out? Do you know many? Now, you've done a lot of work heroically to try to help people get it. And I just wonder if you're beginning to see
0: any of it. Well, in my personal life, very small handful are halfway there. But on social media, in what I see going on in the world, and I'm not talking about the influencers because they are all compromised, but everyone who follows my thousands of followers on Twitter, they're all Nazis. They're all anti-Semites, hardcore, not afraid to talk about it. Some go full out with their names and appearances. Others are kind of trepid on doing that yet because they have jobs and families. But I would have never imagined when I started doing this in 2023-24 that we would have made as much progress mm-hmm. as we have today. So, you know, well, whether or not we can stop anything from happening, mm-hmm. I am thrilled with the amount of people who have woken up to the truth and who are not afraid to say it. Now more people need to realize that you're going to have to make some sacrifices. You can't just be scared of hiding under an anonymous name. It's not going to do much to do that anymore.
1: Right. Right. I agree. Well, listen, young lady, it's good to talk to you again. Keep up the great work, the brave work, and I hope we do see more, especially Generation Z, come around to facing the truth about this geopolitical wreck that is now surrounding us in this country. It used to be at one point, at least, it had the illusion of being something competent. It's not. It's all rigged, all of it. My take,
0: You're not
1: speaking
0: wrong.
1: For you. Okay.
0: Well, I agree with you.
1: All right. Thanks, Lori Kaufman. We'll talk again.
0: All right.
1: Be
0: Absolutely.
1: Safe.
0: Thank you, Jeff.
1: Okay. Good night.
0: Good night.
1: All right. There she goes. Very courageous, very intelligent, strong lady, strong American. And we'll be back with hour two for you in just a few. All right, now let me just hold on. Give me the floor. The Trends Journal, and I've said this before, I'm going to say it again. The Trends Journal is what Time magazine might have been long ago had they really uncorked it and let it happen. They didn't. It was a controlled message platform from the beginning. But it was at least a pretense of intellectual news and information. The Trends Journal leaves that so far behind, and I'm not exaggerating. Gerald has created something here that is absolutely in a class by itself. There's nothing else that compares with it. If you still believe in reading, get the Trends Journal. Keep it around. It doesn't age. You can pick it up in 3-4 months and learn. You can pick it up in a year and learn. It doesn't wear out. It's a true phenomenon. Go to trendsjournal.com. That's trendsjournal.com.
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0: All right, time to welcome back to the program Professor Dr. Eric Carlstrom. I feel like I should be speaking German when I say that for some reason. Why is that? Herr Dr. Eric Carlstrom. Well, Herr Doctor, welcome back. How are you?
1: Fine, Jeff. Good to be back, and we have been kind of zeroing in on mind control topics, and I'm always happy to kind of explore that vein, in a minor sense, to see what we can find if we dig down that tunnel and trace that vein along, and I think we're going to find some extremely important information and revelations. I think it's such a key aspect of what's happening in our world today.
0: That's huge. What's amazing is the, I guess we could say, the scope of the attack, the assaults, largely through pharmacological and electronic frequencies, but the attack on such a wide group of Americans, most never understood, will never understand how this was done, why it was done. We tell them, you tell them, you've been brilliant at it for years. But this is a big attack and assault on the people of this country. It goes back nearly 100 years? Something like that. It's close. Anyway,
1: yes,
0: it's
1: certainly
0: a big deal. This isn't like one out of a million people, friends. This is much more than that. This is a lot of people.
1: Yes, I think it's such a vast subject. We're whittling away at it, but the more we can learn as a public, the more we can perhaps begin to defend ourselves, because there's so many different kinds of mind control. But the really horrific MK Ultra experiments done between 1953 and 1973 by CIA and CIA paid doctors, etc., and of course Defense Department and many other agencies got into such horrors, I think, that we're seeing almost the CIA crossed a Rubicon, in my opinion, and I've studied this and written articles about this. It's as if they, perhaps as representatives of the globalist power structure, I think they are. I think they were never really serving the American people. Rather, they were serving the international bankers, and we know who those guys are. They were treating like American citizens like cockroaches, and doing these secret experiments in all kinds of medical hospitals and army bases throughout the land, and all this was very, very, very top secret.
0: Let me ask
1: it was a
0: question.
1: Manhattan Project of the mind, and it started to come to light in 1977 under the Frank Church Senate hearings, and then it was swept under the rug again, because the impression the CIA left was that, oh, well, it was a failure, all this mind control stuff, and, oh, yeah, we're not doing that anymore. Well, it wasn't a failure. It was radically successful and has been used time and time again in all kinds of, assassinations, as we've talked about, and false flags and government overthrows, et cetera, of the CIA. It's been ongoing.
0: Can I ask a question, Eric? This is important.
1: Yeah.
0: When I was a kid, this had faded away. There used to be, I guess in the 30s, 40s, and 50s, 60s, mental hospitals all over the country for the mentally disturbed, mentally troubled Americans. People would go into they used to call them loony bins. People would be put in a mental facility for 6 months. Some would be given lobotomies, whatever. That's just a terrible thing. But this probably goes back for the better part of 100 years. And I'm wondering if many of the programs had tentacles into these mental hospitals, which were disbanded in the 60s and 70s. They let them all go. Some people want them to come back again. I think Trump is one of them. But that was a very big part of America's health paradigm, mental hospitals. I'm not kidding. For those of you who may doubt that, it's the truth. You can look it up. But what do you think? Did they use those hospitals to find volunteers, so to speak?
1: Absolutely, and that just sets the stage. Well said, Jeff, for our topic, which is a book by Karen Wetmore, a citizen of Vermont who was diagnosed as mentally ill. We can talk about the circumstances, and then was put in one of these sanitariums, which is called the Vermont State Hospital, or VSH, as she writes in her book. Her book came out in 2014, Surviving Evil, CIA Mind Control Experiments in Vermont. It's a wonderful book. We mentioned it in our last discussion last week, I believe. And I wanted to go deeper into this because this lady, her story is horrific, unbelievable, except it's true, and it doesn't have a happy ending. She did get, she was a multiple personality disorder, created, of course, by trauma-based mind control. In her case, she was raped by a neighbor, rather periodically when she was a young girl. Of course, that would cause a child to dissociate. And a dissociative subject then is perfect for CIA mind control, quote-unquote, experiments. And the CIA initiated MKUltra, MK standing for mind control, back in 1953 under Alan Dulles, who was the director, and he made statements at that time such as, "We need human guinea pigs." And, well, Karen Wetmore was one of these human guinea pigs. She came from a nice family in Brandon, Vermont. As I say, she was raped as a child, and this certainly prepared her for her later role as a non-consensual, unwitting CIA MKUltra experimentee. She had a breakdown at the age of 13 in 1965 for depression and having suicidal thoughts. Well, if she'd been raped all that, you know, for childhood, well, that's not exactly it's kind of to be expected, actually, but they use that as a excuse to commit her to the Vermont State Hospital, which had been a sanitarium going back for about till the 1870s. So it's one of those hospitals you're referring to. It was not doing very well, but in 1953, the CIA pumped in lots and lots of money because they had their top secret MKUltra program going, and of course they needed human guinea pigs. And she then went through every imaginable kind of torture at the hands of the CIA doctors. I guess I can go into these if break in any time. But she became, she was from a good family. Her mother and dad loved her. She's from a middle-class family. And very bright. She played the guitar. She loved to ride horses. But she was subjected to all manner of tortures to erase her memory, per Dr. Ewan Cameron's depatterning experiments in his MKUltra subproject 68 experiments up at McGill University's Allen Memorial Institute in Canada, in Montreal. And also, these tortures were designed to create mental illness through the use of drugs, chemically. And so she was incarcerated, you might say. And in that time, she'd be in for 3 or 4 years and then out, kind of on the street trying to make back in and out of this, for a number of years up until the end of the program in 1973. But in the time she was in between 70 and 73, she was subject to 7-month-long period of complete isolation and restraint. She was placed in straitjackets and wristlets, hands and feet tied to beds. She was often made to sleep naked on the cold stone stone floor with her hands tied behind her back for extended periods. Is this, she asks in the book, is this related to MKUltra Subproject 49 conducted by Alden Sears at University of Denver? As we'll see, I'll just go through what she was subjected to, but as we'll see, she was able to integrate her multiple personalities later in life and did a tremendous amount of research. So the book starts off with basically her telling her story chronologically, and then she has almost half the book as appendices talking about, as she was able to trace back and identify these CIA doctors and their programs and where these programs were carried out. So she's really a remarkable case. So she was also subject to hypnosis in special interrogation sessions, and in some of these she was taught firearm skills of which she was totally amnesic. So she would find out these skills later on. I didn't know I could shoot like that, you know. She was put through all kinds of military special interrogation, actually, also is programming and torture. She was put through ECT, electroconvulsive therapy, or, you know, shock therapy, at 30 to 35 times the regular dosage, and with the shock lasting 100 or more times the length of normal exposure, in order to create seizures, to erase her memory, and depattern her brain, per Dr. Ewan Cameron. In one ECT episode, she stopped breathing for 5 minutes and had to be medically revived. In other words, they killed her, brought her to the edge of death. She was subject to all kinds of EEGs. She was electroencephalograph tests, which in her case were quite almost life-threatening. She was subjected to voice-to-skull. We've talked about that. V2K, or synthetic telepathy, where she's hearing voices that are projected into her head electromagnetically. She's exposed to large doses of many different varieties of drugs, including LSD, we talked about that last time, metrazole, which was used on POWs in the Soviet gulags and is also used to produce amnesia, a whole series of phenothiazine drugs such as thorazine, stilazine, and melaril, up to 1,800 milligrams per day, if anybody's interested in that stuff.
0: Wow. What year time frame was this, please?
1: This was 70 to 73, when they really zeroed in on her as a MKUltra test subject. Yeah.
0: Got it.
1: She was given large doses of sodium amytal, which was used by the MKUltra science as a way to map the unconscious mind so she could be, you know, taken advantage of and exploited later. And many other types of drugs, including many powerful tranquilizing drugs that she was allergic to, and often cocktail drugs of 8 or 9 drugs at a time. So she was also unwittingly surgically implanted with sensors. We see this in a lot of targeted individuals. And during this time, she made many, many, many attempts at suicide, but it was not successful. At least one of her doctors, a guy named Dr. Curlin, took advantage of her sexually when she was, you know, out of it, comatose, drugged up, etc. She was turned into a programmed multiple personality disorder, MPD, or now called DID, dissociative identity disorder.
0: Yep. I can't believe she or anyone is able to reintegrate the huge number of fragmented personalities to put them back together in a functional singular unit, or reasonably so. I can't believe that can be done. When somebody is shattered like that, they're usually gone forever. I mean, that's a remarkable achievement.
1: You're right. Absolutely. And see, one of the aspects of this story that is so compelling, it is a remarkable achievement, and she was able to reintegrate with the help of a therapist named Kathy Judge, who she writes about, and it was, you know, a long and difficult process, but she was able to regain most of her identity, And then she spent, I think, you know, decades trying to figure out what had happened to her, because her memory had been essentially erased, which is, of course, what they were trying to do. So she had to find out what was done to her by exploring the medical records. She was sending off to the hospital, getting all her medical records. She was doing all these FOIA requests to the CIA and many other agencies, and over a period, and reading many books about this particular area and this time period, and she was able to kind of recreate the atrocities that were done to her, and who did it, and when. So it is a remarkable story. And what she also found out en route is that this particular hospital at that time, people were dying about the rate of almost one every other day, which is much, much higher than usual. And she's speculating that these were indeed terminal experiments, which the CIA called for in some of their documents. And in other words, they're pushing these individuals to the very limits of what humans can bear. And to do that, of course, they're going to lose some. And in this case, it seems like this particular hospital lost about 3,000 deaths of patients in that 20-year time span, which is remarkably high. So she's speculating that these, in fact, it's not surprising that it sounds like that she was also subjected to quote-unquote terminal experimentation. She could have died. They killed her, in fact, and brought her back to life with the electroshock.
0: All the ones, Eric, that they kill, we never hear about them. They're just
1: that's right.
0: Of. It's over. We don't know how many. 10,000? 100,000? We don't know. We'll never know. They're just gone. Every year in this country, how many people disappear? Permanently. Lots.
1: Well, they have a record of, Ted Gunderson says, 80 to 100,000 children go missing every year. That's just children. And the FBI does not track them. The FBI tracks stolen cars, but it doesn't track stolen children. Because I
0: tell
1: think
0: you
1: they're
0: something,
1: part of
0: ladies
1: the
0: and gentlemen, I hope so. This is part of the absolutely super satanic evil that is running this planet. Go ahead. Jeez.
1: Absolutely right.
0: Mind-boggling.
1: Exactly right on. Okay, so in 73, she was discharged from the hospital, the Vermont State Hospital, on the same year that the CIA MKUltra experiments were stopped by the director, Richard Helms, and the same year that Helms ordered the destruction of all MKUltra files. So I don't think that's a coincidence that she was discharged at that time. She was no longer needed as a involuntary test subject, and they didn't have the money for it. So the CIA would have pumped in an enormous amount of money into hospitals like Vermont State Hospital and many, many others. I can read off lists that she has compiled of all these CIA sites. It's actually mind-boggling how many institutions, respectable institutions, were involved, and I'm sure still are. So in 1988, she began the process of therapy and reintegration of her multiple personalities with her therapist, Kathy Judge. And she still had, you know, she had basically had her memories erased, but she was able to start bringing some back with all

0: them, as you say. But what's interesting here, Jeff, is 1998, just after she files the lawsuit and begins to file these FOIA requests, she becomes a targeted individual. Golly, isn't that interesting? Her phones are tapped, her certified mail is stolen, she's gang-stalked and harassed by strangers, including undercover federal agents in all manner of locations and activities in her life. Now, isn't that interesting? Okay, the same system then that is doing these covert experiments, top secret terminal experiments, is apparently in communication with the individuals and groups that do the gang stalking. I guess that shouldn't come as a giant surprise, huh?
1: Not to me, no, but I'm sure to our listeners. Look, the evil, again, on this planet. I don't like saying this, but you, when you leave your home and go out, you are walking amongst monsters. Not all of them, but they're out there. You'll never be able to tell by looking. There are the most evil, deadly, diabolical killers walking the streets, driving the roads all around you, and you never know it. Be careful. You parents out there, do not ever let your children out of your arm's reach. You should be able to reach out with your arm and grab your child. That's how close they should be to you at all times when you're around any other people. I'm not kidding.
0: Yes, of course, I've been a TI myself since 2013, which has motivated my research into these topics, and I agree with you. Going back to our little timeline that I put together this afternoon from a couple documents, including a review of her book, in 2009 and 10, Karen Wetmore was filmed for the movie The Real Story, The Bourne Identity. So she's the real Bourne Identity. In other words, they create these killers in that manner. And this was put together by Blink Films in London and shown on the Smithsonian Channel in 2010. Unfortunately, I couldn't watch it. But I was able to find a couple of video interviews of her from a French group, so I was able to kind of get the idea and see what she looks like now. So anyway, her health issues today, of course, she's been shattered by this experience. She is an integrated multiple personality, but does still dissociate, that is to say, kind of, you know, zone out under stress. She's had two heart attacks. She's had three autoimmune diseases, PTSD, post-traumatic stress disorder, chronic depression, macular degeneration, and an anxiety disorder, and as I said, she has very little memory of what happened in her life, except what she's been able to reconstruct with the therapist. So this is unfortunately what our rulers, our betters, I suppose, think of us, that they will take somebody off the street from a nice family and put them as a cockroach or a lab rat. By the way, just to kind of follow up on that theme, Douglas Valentine's book, The CIA as Organized Crime, How Covert Operations Corrupt America and the World, Douglas Valentine states, the CIA views all of us as either cannon fodder or lab rats. as they did with Karen Wetmore, sometimes both, I'm sure. And Valentine also makes the point that the CIA runs the world's rackets. I don't know if you heard the story, but one of the Italian mafioso was on the witness stand, Gambino or Bonanno or something like that, and was asked, is your family in the drug business? And he said, no, we can't compete with the government. So we have a system now where organized crime is the government, and we, I think, as citizens need to try to hold their feet to the fire if we can, and bringing out the truth would be the way to do it. Anna Paulina Luna's 1.5-hour hearing on June 30th this year, she's a Republican congresswoman, was entitled Mind Control and Accountability, Uncovering the Truth of the CIA's MKUltra

0: experiment.
1: That was it. One session. Are there more scheduled? Is that it? 1 hour and a half
0: session? That's it that I know
1: session?
0: Of.
1: And that's nothing further. Wow. Wow.
0: So
1: she turned over a lot of rocks,
0: like,
1: didn't she? And the apple of our eye.
0: That's kind of like a grain of sand, you know, on a beach, you know.
1: That's an obscenity. I guess she can claim down the road when she's running for re-election that, yes, I held hearings and opened the door on blah, blah, blah, blah, blah. No, you didn't. No.
0: Yeah, well, as you say, she's probably being groomed for greater things. So this, I think, at least opens the door for citizens, you know, like us to try to, you know, find a few more grains of sand here. And we really owe a lot to heroines, I guess you'd call her, like Karen Wetmore. Her life was destroyed, but she had still the brains and the tenacity to put together this book, which has gotten relatively a lot of attention. She mentions a number of CIA doctors who were involved in her tortures. One was Dr. Robert W. Hyde. Perhaps this is of the Mr. Jekyll and Dr.
1: And
0: Hyde.
1: Yes, his partner, Dr. Jekyll. Uh-huh. Yeah.
0: And he was the principal investigator of MKUltra subprojects 8, 10, 10A, 60, and 63, and the director of research at the Vermont State Hospital. And I have to read just one little phrase from Project 8, MKUltra Subproject 8. I found it very meaningful as a TI. This is out of his report to psychomotility drugs and schizophrenic rehabilitation. They would use code words, of course, and schizophrenia would be often a code word for LSD experiments. They were inducing schizophrenia, so they would talk about schizophrenic rehabilitation when, in fact, they're inducing schizophrenia by giving LSD. So you have to understand the Orwellian use of words by the CIA doctors. Here he says, it is the responsibility of the examiner to successfully be an annoyer until the subject can no longer tolerate the frustration experience. This is a motor task. Discharge of tension through overactivity could be observed. Okay, the nice scientific lingo. The examiner and annoyer could easily, of course, become the CIA interrogator, intelligence agent, torturer, because, you know, the Kubark torture manual came out in 63, CIA Kubark manual, and they called torture enhanced interrogation. So the examiner would be the medical equivalent of, say, the intelligence agent interrogator. And the frustration experience in this Orwellian little sentence could equal, of course, torture, double binds, gang stalking, etc. And overactivity in the last sentence could certainly equal self-harm, harming others, committing crimes, having a psychotic break, committing suicide, killing somebody. In other words, breaking somebody until they overact. So this, I think, is a brilliant example, you know, it's a startling example of how the truth can be cloaked in lingo that is, you know, difficult for the average person to understand. I'll read it one more time. It is the responsibility of the examiner to successfully be an annoyer. In other words, they're provoking, they're giving drugs, they're giving electroshock therapy, they're giving LSD, they're, you know, hitting the patient, whatever they want to do. They're abusing the thing until the subject can no longer tolerate the frustration experience. Since this is a motor task, discharge of tension through overactivity could be observed. And then, of course, the patient or the subject will flip out and do something crazy. And then they can lock them up. They can incarcerate them. They can put them in a mental hospital, whatever. Anyway, I thought that was kind of important. If for those who have watched The Good Shepherd, the movie, which is a kind of a roughly based on Alan Dulles, the CIA director who started MKUltra. There is a scene where Dulles's assistant is interrogating, quote unquote, a Russian agent who is coming in from the cold. There actually were two Russian agents saying they were the same person, and the first one came, he was the fake, and the second one was the real one. And of course they put the second one in the chair, and then they abused him, they interrogated, they tortured him till he flipped out and jumped out the window. I think that would be a good example of what he's talking about here. So this is all spy stuff merged with medical stuff. So we have I guess these medical doctors just love being in on the playing with the big boys.
1: They do. Let me say something else real quick.
0: Sure.
1: Is there, I've been doing this a while. I've talked to people about TIs long ago. Some of the legends. Is anyone using your brilliant overview of the entire situation to help bring this forward, or at least advise people who might be able to do something to either expose or even partially minimize any of it? You are, in my opinion, the most articulate, the most well-versed, thoroughly informed individual about this horror that anyone could hope to find. And I would hope that you're being invited to any conferences that may or may not have happened. I don't know if they're going on. But you, my friend, have more knowledge at your hand and at your convenience and disposal than anyone I can imagine having. And I'm serious. You are a true scholar in this field. So, and I'm not blowing smoke at you. I'm just saying somebody needs to use you and that knowledge to help bring this subject forward. And if there's anyone out there holding a conference, psychologist, psychiatrist, whatever, invite Dr. Carlstrom to come and address the group. Please, you'll never forget it. Go ahead, sir.
0: Well, thank you very much, Jeff. You know, I've, in response to that, you know, I am a full professor, and I did spend 30 years teaching at three universities. You know, I dug in on the 9/11 issue, and I have a website at 911nwo.com. I watched as a number of people came into the space of the 911 truth movement. Nobody ever invited me to anything. And I began to realize that these things are, you know, controlled to a fair large extent. I also have a enormous website, which is actually in my field, naturalclimatechange.org, and I've been sidelined on that because they want to have the impression, of course, this is all controlled by the intelligence agencies, the CIA in short. I've not been invited to those, and now they've got, well, I get sidelined. And it's pretty much the same in this field too. I've you know, so many people lock onto a subject and they stay with it, and that's good. You know, it's good to have experts in one field. I've kept moving since my retirement in 2011 through a number of fields, and I have five websites on that. But to answer your question more specifically, there is a book I've got in front of here, "The Battle for Your Brain: Psychological Warfare," by Virel Serb. Gang Stalking, Attention, Awareness, and he quotes my website and me, puts me, you know, in there as a source.
1: Good.
0: And there's many others that will know of me as a source. But I think the power and the influence of the intelligence agencies in this field, as in these other fields as well, is overwhelming. They want to isolate us. They want to keep us apart.
1: Sure.
0: They want to keep us fighting each other. They want to break up the 911 truth movement, etc. So it's, you know, it's like you're living in a James Bond movie. You're fighting James Bonds that are undercover agents and that, you know, you may never see. They will be sabotaging your life from all directions. These guys, there's too many of these guys, and they have, you know, too much time and energy and training to go after American citizens who are trying to make a difference and help and educate the public. They want the cover-ups, of course. They want these things covered up. And that is another huge aspect of this book by Karen Wetmore. These experiments at Vermont State Hospital were thoroughly covered up, probably because of the terminal experiments that went on there. Mm-hmm. Now, other places like McGill University's Allen Memorial Institute and Stanford and other places like that got much more press when it came to the CIA exposure of the MK Ultra project. But Karen's book brought out the Vermont angle. And it did so in a very powerful way. So thanks for your compliments. I consider myself just one of many trying to hammer away at breaking through to the public about what's really going on with the control of our nation by these intelligence agencies and the military. As you know, worldview warfare, psychological warfare, information warfare, cognitive warfare, you name it. They've, asymmetrical warfare, unconventional. They got so much money over there in the Pentagon. They got so many different kinds of warfare. And unfortunately, the targets have become the civilians, the citizens, especially those that might expose their crimes. And so that's why I think I have been sidelined on many things in my life, but I'm still kicking and I haven't given up. Their goal is to intimidate, to threaten, to what they call with these non-lethal weapons, they want to take people out of the game. They say that themselves. They don't want them to be able to get back into the game. So they use these quote-unquote non-lethal weapons, these weapons from space, from satellites. This is what we're dealing with here. We're dealing with ruthless. What's that?
1: Ruthless. When they run them off the rails, people, they don't get back on the tracks. They're off. They're out. They get them that way, too. Go ahead. They are ruthless.
0: Yeah.
1: They're worse than
0: that. They're very ruthless. And, so I think there must be kind of a selection process that occurs, in the CIA and the FBI and whatnot. In other words, you get certain people that kind of fit the culture and they, they're willing to sacrifice their... their values, and if they're not willing to sacrifice their values, they're hounded out, like Gerald W. Sosby and Ted Gunderson, and oftentimes they're stalked themselves, they're gang stalked themselves, in order to silence them. So what I think we have is our agencies corrupted with people who have sold their souls, essentially, and those who are honest are going to be intimidated, silenced with all these technologies that they've developed as weapons of war. So it is really war against, it's a spiritual war. I think it is good versus evil. And I'm afraid the CIA and the FBI and the NSA and the U.S. military are on the wrong side. But anyway, going back to the CIA doctors involved in her tortures, John Gittinger, he was the inventor of the personality assessment system that they used, the CIA used, to decide who would, go in this situation and they'll go, be good for that position or whatever, or how to take somebody down, et cetera. Very important personality assessment system. H. Peter LaCour was the assistant superintendent at VSH and member of two CIA friend groups. John Bakhoven was a staff psychiatrist at the Vermont State Hospital and research partner of CIA researchers Dr. Robert W. Hyde and Richard York. And then about a dozen other CIA-employed researchers at the Vermont State Hospital and the Vermont University of Vermont Medical School, as per the documents that she looked at. So this woman made a remarkable comeback. We owe her a lot. To survive what she did is, as you say, very unusual. And then to be able to put the pieces together, not only of her life.
1: Phenomenal.
0: Yeah. Yeah. really in phenomenal. And of course, the people in France who made the documentaries about her, and the British group that, you know, interviewed her for their 2010 documentary on the real Bourne identity. They recognize that this lady is phenomenal and exceptional. And then I've been rattling away. I wanted to let your listeners know that I have recently, as of today, put up a post on my Gang Stalking Mind Control Cults website, which is entitled, and people can look it up, I'm sure, on whatever search engine, Surviving Evil: CIA Terminal Mind Control Experiments in Vermont. That's the name of Karen's book. And then the title, Karen Wetmore's Story, book review, my notes, and video interviews. So in this one post, I accumulate what I can have found out. I put her book on there, which is in PDF form. I then put together my notes, and then I put together this book review by a lady whose name is Mary W. Maxwell, and who really is quite another expert on the whole mind control thing. I'm always learning. Here's what she says in her review of Karen's book. Karen was not selected as a child to be trained in the way survivor Carol Rutz was, via a military parent. She was not born into a family where torture was already happening, as was Trish Fotheringham. She was not born into a cult, as was David Schurter. She was not sold on the slave market, as was Bryce Taylor. There is no mention in this book of any satanic activity. It was medical all the way. I mean, that's a sophisticated paragraph. She knows the topic of how people get funneled into this system of exploitation.
1: Is she still alive? Is she still here?
0: Well, she was quite recently. I think she's just a couple years younger than me, about 73 or so.
1: Mm-hmm. Mm-hmm.
0: As far as I know, she is still alive. And you can go to this little post and see her on the French interviews anyway. Mm-hmm. She was interviewed also by Gnostic media, but a guy named Jan Irvin, who's done a lot with MKUltra, but it's one of those things where you have to pay for it, so I haven't looked at it. But she's a treasure, I think, in the war between good and evil. And unfortunately, our leaders are on the wrong side. And we have to help each other somehow, like this woman who does the review, Mary W. Maxwell. We have to keep plugging away. We have to not give up. We have to realize we are up against evil, and we have to shine a light on it. That's the best disinfectant. I'm afraid Representative Anna Paulina Luna's 1.5 hours of hearing is not going to do
1: what
0: it.
1: Joke,
0: so we have
1: friends.
0: To
1: what a joke.
0: Step
1: what a
0: up.
1: Bad joke. That's called sweeping it under the rug while making it appear that that's not happening. I mean, they just dumped it. Dumped it.
0: Yeah, they're spinning. They're covering up. They're controlling. This is a world run by intelligence agencies. And to let you know that this is still the modus operandi, here's what Dr. Robert Duncan says. This is a quote I have at the beginning of this post. He was a CIA DARPA neuroscientist and a whistleblower and a targeted individual and author of a couple books, one of which is called Project Soul Catcher, Secrets of Cyber and Cybernetic Warfare Revealed, which came out in 2010. Now, here's what he says. In one of his interviews, this is not from the book per se, it's one of his many interviews. He's a great friend of targeted individuals. Michael W. Wynn, 21st Secretary of the Air Force, 2005 to 2008, previously Vice President of General Dynamics and former employee of Lockheed Martin, said, Lockheed Martin said, we have to use it, the cognitive, psychotronic, neuroweapons, offensive information warfare weapon system, on our own citizens before we will use it on the battlefield. Quote, that's the way they think, says Duncan. He got fired for that comment by CIA Director Robert Gates, which tells you the pecking order, doesn't it? CIA over U.S. Air Force, although both working along the same lines. Every time, every time the military gets a bigger budget, like after 9/11, you have more targets come online. And they all have the same date when they came online. Think of how many targets are going to be next year with $1.5 trillion military budget.
1: Yep. The flock cameras, again, are a visible part of the monster. Most of the monster is invisible. But the flock cameras, it's getting press, it's out there. Americans are actually beginning to stand up and disable the cameras, as are others, I think in the UK primarily, which is a little bit encouraging. We're not trying to incite anything here, but it's good to see people who have virtually no chance to make change, as we used to think we could make change, that's by voting, doing something that will help protect the individual rights and liberties of people. And that's what these cameras are taking away. It's terrible.
0: Yes, between the cameras and the AI data centers, I think
1: Hold that thought. I want to repeat to you, I don't know if you heard it, but I still believe firmly that we are not being told one half of what those data centers are ultimately to be used for. That's my take. They are really going to roll some things out that no one talks about now, but will lead to abject domination of the species in this country. I really believe it.
0: It does seem that control, total control, is the goal of the slave masters, the psychopaths, the predator class, the pedophile class. We're talking about now, we're kind of fleshing out the timeline of events in which they have proceeded and the weapons they've developed. But yes, I agree that there's a lot we don't know about what they've got in terms of these weapons. But listen to this. This is from page 275 in Karen's book. CIA research sites and agencies identified in Senate reports, declassified CIA documents, and by noted authors include, and she would have had contact with some of these, like the Boston Psychopathic Hospital, Butler, McGill, Allen Memorial Institute, Georgetown Hospital, Cornell, Stanford, Harvard, Kentucky University, University of Maryland, Johns Hopkins, University of Indiana, MIT, Washington University in St. Louis, Missouri, Queens College, Penn State, Lexington, American Psychological Association, American Psychiatric Association, School of Aviation Medicine and the Air Force, Army, Navy, Department of Energy, Department of Defense, University of Denver, and I haven't got halfway through, University of Illinois, Iowa State Hospital, Iona State Hospital in Michigan, University of Minnesota, Columbia, Emory University, Indiana University. I think I'm about halfway through now. NIH, National Institutes of Health, Fauci, National Institutes of Mental Health, NIMH, USPHS, FDA, Naval Research, on and on and on and on, Worcester Foundation for Experimental Biology, Manhattan State Hospital, Rutland Heights Hospital, University of Rochester, Rockefeller Foundation, Massachusetts General Hospital, Medfield State Hospital, UCLA, American Association for the Advancement of Science, thanks guys, Missouri Institute of Psychiatry, Human Ecology Fund, Josiah Macy Jr. Foundation, and the Gershichter Foundation. And who is funding these projects? Well, she's got that too on page 272. Let's see if I can find that. Yeah. I obtained a 2009 list of federal funding sources at UVM, that's the Medical Center, College of Medicine at the University of Vermont. This list includes NATO, National Security Agency, Department of Energy, Department of Justice, Advanced Research Projects Agency, ARPA, DARPA, Department of Defense, Office of Naval Research, Army Medical Research and Material Command, Air Force Office of Scientific Research, Interior Department, United States Department of State, and NASA. The Josiah P. Macy Jr. Foundation was removed from the list prior to 2009. So these are the people behind the mind control programs going back to the 50s and earlier. In other words, it's the U.S. government. In other words, it's our government.
1: It's
0: now,
1: worse
0: isn't that,
1: than that
0: horrible?
1: It's the darkness that controls our government and has, in fact, become our government. This isn't a government. It's black evil. Okay? And the people, the players involved are, in so many cases, beyond compromised. They are not representing us, we the people. No. This is it. The takeover is virtually complete. I see no way to reverse it easily at all. And I wish I was able to say something more constructive. Thank you, my friend. Very good. You are amazing. Every time we're together, I learn more and more. And it's all basically in your mind. You've got it all. And his websites, Eric's websites, go and look at them. You need to know what's going on.

0: see some progress. Thanks for your help so much, Jeff.
1: Oh, yeah. Of course. My pleasure. All right. Have a good weekend. We'll talk soon. Thanks, Eric.
0: Okay. Good night.
1: Okay. Just stunning. Stunning, stunning. All right. We'll take a little break and come right back. Sean Lundblad is back with us tonight. We're going to take a look and see where he is in his absolutely Frankensteinian ordeal with neck surgeries, spinal surgeries, and then his UFO experiences as well. It's too bad he couldn't get them to do the fixes. I think he'd have much better results. We'll be right back. Hold on.
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0: If you've been listening to this program for any length of time, you'll know that Fukushima, the greatest calamity in history, has now, as I've been warning since 3/11, killed off virtually the whole North Pacific Ocean and especially up and down the entire West Coast. The radiation is migrating inland and is moving across the entire country. There's only one proven defender to radiation exposure, the brilliant Chernobyl-proven discovery of Dr. Michael Kiriak, which combines the four most potent and powerful algaes on the planet, imported to the U.S. and known as Bio's Superfood. I've taken Bio's Superfood every day for several years now and want you to do the same for your sake and the health and safety of your family and loved ones. Take the banner at the top of Rentz.com and prepare to learn how to save your life.
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0: Okay, welcome back. If anyone has had more horrific neck and back surgery than Sean, I more than pity them. I can't even imagine it. We're going to talk to Sean Lundblad this hour, probably Robin as well. He and she have had many strange paranormal experiences. A lot of them look like lights in the sky, but there's more to it than that. He's been involved with MUFON, also George Filer. We've had him on the program a number of times before. But there's a big backstory to this, and that's how he was injured and what they have tried to do to fix him up. And it hasn't worked. And we're hopeful that he'll be able to find an attorney at some point, because this man is not physically... Now, he's going to sound upbeat, happy, that's his nature. But he is really struggling. And I don't think many people could have made it this far at all. But he did. Hello, Sean. Welcome back.
1: Hey, me, Jeff.
0: You betcha. Go ahead.
1: Can I say Robin's here with us?
0: Good. All right. So you're out playing softball today, right?
1: Yeah, right.
0: Mm-hmm. All right. Now, what we have, if you look in guests, look on the left-hand side there, and look hour number 3, and you'll see X-rays under Sean's name. Click on that and bring the page up. Well, what I've tried to get done here, and he's been really good about trying to get it accomplished as well, is kind of a progression of some of the X-rays showing what has been done to try to stabilize his neck, reduce the pain, and obviously increase mobility. It hadn't worked right at all. So when we get to that, I just want you to understand there is a link, so pull it up and get ready, and we'll go through it. So update right now. How are you feeling? The last time we talked, you were paralyzed. I'm going to try and remember. Your left arm was almost paralyzed. You couldn't use it. And the right arm was only about 20%. Is that right? Am I remembering right?
1: That is kind of right, except now it's reversed that. When the injury first happened,
0: Tell our listeners what the injury was, Sean. Tell them.
1: Sure.
0: What was it?
1: Well, at the end of March, I take nerve medication from, I had transverse myelitis, which is kind of like MS. It just leaves its deficits and doesn't keep attacking you like MS. But it's no fun, nerve issues. So I'm on Lyrica and Baclofen. We're taking it, at that point I'd been taking it for years. And, I was up front with them, told them, hey, I drink 2 beers a day, 5% beers. Anyway, I took my medication along with a beer and had dinner that, whatever, and went belly up. Stopped breathing.
0: Your main switch was shut off, basically.
1: Yep. Something shut me down, and I was foaming from the mouth. And my tongue swelled like a pickle. And the wife saved me.
2: Can I say something? I honestly still to this day think there was something weird with that beer. Because he had one beer, and it was a stronger beer. But everything else in his life was mm-hmm. the same as normal, except mm-hmm. for that beer.
0: Mm-hmm. Mm-hmm. Could be. Was it an off-label? What was it, a major big brand?
1: Yeah, it was one of those, like a 24-ounce beer. I figured, I'll buy a 24-ounce beer, and I'll just take my time drinking it over a period of time.
0: And you do this most every day.
2: Well, not that kind of beer.
1: Not that kind of beer.
2: That was a beer he doesn't buy.
0: Okay, gotcha. All right.
2: He drinks a light beer.
1: Yeah, I drink a seltzer beer.
0: Okay, got it. All right.
1: Anyway,
0: all right, well, that's an interesting speculation. We'll never know at this point, but,
1: you hear about the Barbies, the Barbies that were laced with fentanyl.
0: Yeah.
1: And, you know, could it have been like that? You know, maybe this beer was hauled in a truck. You know, I'm just reaching.
0: Sure.
1: This beer was hauled in a truck that was hauling fentanyl, and it got some on there, and, you know, I got it.
2: But we'll never know because they didn't do a tox screen. They did an alcohol screen.
0: That's the strangest part of this story medically, or just about the strangest, that they didn't do that.
1: I'm from Wisconsin. They did an alcohol screening.
2: And that was 0.029
1: was the outcome on that.
0: Okay. All right. So what was the injury part? What happened to cause the original neck problem?
1: We could digress a little bit. In 2012, I retired, and I had a neck injury that just kept progressing and progressing and bothering me. So I agreed to go and have first surgery done. I had two levels of fusion done. And then that was stable. And then in 2018, I was at a big box home improvement store that starts with an M. One of their workers tipped a stack of doors over on the back of my head while I was looking at some door parts.
0: A stack of wooden doors was tipped over and hit you in the back of the head and took you right to the floor.
1: To the floor and almost knocked me out.
2: Yep.
0: Wow. All right.
2: So he had a couple more surgeries after that.
1: So I had that added four more levels of fusion. So I had a total of six then at in 2018.
0: Is this cervical fusion for the most part?
1: Yes. Okay, yeah, that's cervical fusion.
0: That's his neck. Okay.
1: Yeah, C2 through C6.
0: Mm-hmm.
1: And that was all stable. Everything was good. Was going on, you know, I mean, everything was going along good in life. And then this beer thing happened with the medication and stopped breathing.
0: Mm-hmm.
1: And my wife had me, rushed me to the ER down our local hospital that we have been going to for 22 years now. They've got all my records. It took them an hour to get me there, so they had plenty of time to look at those records. They knew who was coming. I don't know if they did look at the records or what.
2: But
1: they should have. The ER doctor was a resident that was traveling around, you know, getting her feet wet, different hospitals, and she basically broke my neck, intubating me.
0: Huh? She's intubating you, getting an air tube in, and did she break some of the fusions? How did she break your neck?
1: You might as well say she broke the neck, but it was the spinal cord is so impinged that the doctor that saw me later on said, "Man, you should be in a wheelchair. I can't believe you're on your own feet."
0: Wow. Well.
2: Well, and then he was intubated for another 4 days.
1: 4 days.
2: And he had a very hard time waking up. I honestly didn't know if he was going to make it. It was the worst week of my life. But and then the fiasco at the hospital,
1: I told you before I had a near-death experience at that hospital, the final hospital. I call it my final destination. I was in this room, and when I woke up, I knew I was awake. I felt my eyes with my fingers, and I knew my eyes were open, but it was pitch black. Blacker than any black you ever seen. And over my right shoulder, I could hear, like, dogs were killing each other, just rawr, snapping and eating each other, and just this horrible noise. And I'm thinking, where am I? I knew nothing about what had happened. And so I started screaming for my wife, and she didn't come. And after 47 years, she pretty much shows up when I holler for her. And over my left shoulder then, I felt the presence walk up to that side of the bed and kind of leaned into my ear, and I could hear, you need to stay here. You're not finished. There's people that need you and love you. And I pretty much calmed down, and here I am.
0: Okay. How many neck surgeries have you had total?
1: Okay, they're talking about number 10 coming up here.
2: So he's had nine so far.
1: Nine so far.
0: All right, we have some pictures. Now, these are particularly interesting to me because I've never seen anything like this before. I knew they worked on necks, of course. I knew they had devices they put in necks, but, and I think most of you will agree that, you've never seen these either. Do you have the pictures open there that you can look at?
1: Do I? Yes. Yes, I do.
0: Okay. All right. Open up X-rays, everyone, if you haven't. Look under Sean, guest number 3. And the first image, and he wrote, "This image is where I started in March of this year, 2026. March of this year. I already had 2 previous fusions. I had 2 levels done in 2012 and 4 levels done in 2018, a total of 6 levels. Now, this first picture has 2 look identical. I don't know how they got that. That's on the front side of his throat, friends. That's not the back side. That's the front side. So understand, they went in through the front. And those are screws and separators to keep the, obviously keep the vertebra apart. But look at that. Did they screw those in by hand, Sean?
1: They use a drill.
0: Put him in with a drill. Wow.
1: Well, one guy we talked to said, he's sold medical devices and this that over his lifetime, and he said he basically almost used like a Black and Decker drill.
0: crazy. All right. The top two have the spacer, I'll call, and then there's a hole in the spacer. What comes out of that hole? What is that hole for?
1: I have no idea what those holes are for. I know they have little barbs on the side of them that they're supposed to dig into the bone, and then what happens is those actually get covered with calcification.
0: Uh-huh.
1: So you get bone growth over those, and if that's what the fusion is.
0: I just look at this, I can't believe it. All right, now, this is the status. At what time? These are not fusions. I just want to make that clear, too.
2: No, that is fusion.
0: They do fusions now with screws
1: Those are fusion stabilizers, yep.
2: And then there's cadaver bone that will grow.
0: Yeah. I thought they used the bone, but all right. So this is to make doubly sure it doesn't move in the wrong direction, which you would instantly be paralyzed from the ears down. Okay. That's number 1. Number 2, after the injury in the ER, I had a fusion from the front side of my neck done. They added 1 more extra tab at the bottom of the existing 3 tabs, which we've just seen in the first picture. It's a little hard to see. It is down behind the clavicle. You can see the other hardware from the second surgery. Okay, so let's look at that. There's number 1, number 2. Now, what is this immense thing on the other side, on the back side of your neck with screws?
1: That's the next progression that we're going to get into. The only image I had of the additional separator that they put in there from the front was it also had the inclusion of that. Those rods and screws in that photo.
0: Okay. All right.
1: What I'm talking about is that you got the 3 on that front side.
0: I see the fourth one is down below the third one, which doesn't have the big separator in it. It also appears to be twisted 90 degrees from the angle the other 2 are in place. You can see there are 2 screws there, but there's no big separating box or whatever that is. In between that, look below, further down, and you'll see in white, you can see another screw right there, and that's where the fourth one is. Okay, I get it. So disregard the big object on the right side. with the three screws showing for the moment. So you got 1, 2, 3, 4 on the front side of your spinal column in the cervical area and your neck. That just boggles my mind. Okay, let's go to image number 3. This is a photo of the incision, the location, the site, to install that extra clip, which we barely can see in the image just above. Okay? So there is the fourth clip. You can see it if you back off a little bit with your eye. You can see the two screws. And there is a separator in that one, too, but not in number 3. Okay. And that's how they did it. And that's the front of your neck. How far does that scar go?
1: It's about 4 or 5 inches long.
0: Because it goes all the way to the right. I just want everybody, it's not just that little highly visible part on the left. It goes all the way across, right?
1: Robinson, that's about 5 inches long.
0: So is that the one at the bottom of your neck? Okay.
1: Yeah.
0: The scar up higher we're not looking at. That's not it. All right.
1: No.
0: So it's at the bottom. It's got like a little rust-colored orange to it. And it's about 5 inches long. So they cut you open there. And there's another scar below that.
2: The rust-colored stuff is stuff they clean you up with.
1: Betadine type stuff.
2: It does not come off.
0: Oh, betadine. Yeah, of course that's betadine. So it's the pink scar below the betadine remnant.
2: Yeah.
0: That's a residue of betadine. All right.
1: Yep.
0: So the pink scar, okay. That's right at the above your clavicle.
1: Yep, right above the clavicle.
0: Right at your clavicle. Okay. I don't know. It's good that you were asleep while they were doing this.
1: Yeah, no doubt.
0: I can't.
2: It's
0: I'm
2: good
0: just,
2: he was asleep weeks after.
0: Oh, it's just amazing. All right, now, there's something. Are you showing me something at the bottom of the picture with fingertips?
1: No, that was just me holding my shirt down for my wife to take a picture.
0: Gotcha. Okay, very good. Image number 4. Same photo as the previous one. We are now looking at the hardware with the rods and tabs. Those were installed from the rear side of the neck and my back. Okay. Now, that I don't know what the hell I'm looking at. I'm looking at steel rods. Is that it?
1: Yeah, like titanium rebar.
0: And then three screws, 1, 2, 3, and then there's something at the very bottom which we can't see well. I assume that's a fourth screw. What is that? What the hell is that for? Now if you look. Go ahead.
1: That's the stabilizer. They put that fourth clip in like we showed above the clavicle.
0: Yeah.
1: And that was they told me that's just a temporary little fix. It just. Don't run, jump, don't have any fun, because the next stuff is the real important stuff, and that's these rods and screws that were added.
2: But I want to add, if you were to take that, because it's from the side, and turn it so you're facing it square on.
1: Yeah.
2: Oh, okay, do you have that picture?
1: Yep.
2: Okay, because there's actually two screws. It looks like there's one screw. There's actually two screws.
1: Yeah, there's a rod on each side.
2: A rod on each side and more screws than that.
1: But you have a picture of that, yeah.
0: Okay. All right. Next.
2: Okay.
0: Let's go on down next.
2: And if you look at the site there, there's actually caging in there. It's right to the right of all that hardware.
0: Yeah, what is that? It's a square kind of a mesh.
1: Yeah, they put like a cage mesh stuff in there for the calcification and stuff to grow on, calcium.
0: Oh. How considerate. Well, I assume you were asleep for this procedure, too. All right, next.
1: Oh, yeah.
0: Let's see. Oh, my God. This is Hollywood movie time, friends. That's the incision they made to put in the two bars, the titanium bars, I guess, and the screws, to hold and stabilize the bottom, I'm not a doctor, the bottom of his neck so it didn't flop around.

0: There's a fleshy, spongy disc between every vertebra segment. Cervical, doesn't matter. So they take that out, and those devices are filling where the disc was. I get it now. Okay, so it's separating the vertebra in the neck, so they can't do any damage. All right. And then we've got this... go ahead.
1: Those devices hold the vertebrae apart until it can fill in the gap with calcification.
0: Calcium, I got it. Bone, new bone.
1: Yep.
0: Wild. How long is that supposed to take?
1: They're talking 6 months. Like that.
2: A year.
0: I would say a year. Okay.
2: Yeah, a good year.
0: All right. So, looking at this suture, but not very long, that's where the two rods are, left and right. And why so far down into your thoracic spine?
1: They had to get down in there for stability for the rods to mount too.
2: They've fused all the way to thoracic
1: T4.
0: T4. Okay, next picture, number 6. On a 6-5, I looked down at something while wearing my brace, and something made a pop sound inside my back. I had the feeling I had to vomit. I knew things weren't right. You can see this in this photo, how the fusion pulled a bunch of the screws out of the vertebra, and there they are. No longer screwed into the bone. They popped out. That's popped out at least an inch and a half, it looks like, away from the vertebra. So that rod that's curved up slightly to the left was to the right about an inch and a half, and those screws were into the more substantial parts of the cervical vertebra. And then they popped out. How in the hell can three screws like that just pop out when they're screwed into good, competent bone like that?
1: I don't know. They're saying, you know, maybe you should have a bone density scan. But actually, I think there's four screws there. There's the two center ones are like
0: I see
1: two
0: them
1: together. There.
0: No, I can see. I see. They're on each side of the vertebra.
1: Yeah.
0: Oh,
2: that's
0: horrific.
2: And his head forward. Like a monkey.
1: Yeah, it looked like a chimpanzee when I took my brace off. My head just kind of rolled forward. She was like, "Oh my God, you should see yourself. You look like a chimp."
0: So you were just walking along, and you heard this pop. And what we're saying here is that 1, 2, 3, 4 screws popped out of the cervical vertebra at the bottom of your neck. Popped right out. How can that be?
1: We don't know. It jacked that out, and then when it pulled it out, you can see how it's up at an angle like that. It almost came out through the incision.
0: Or whatever. That's two rods, by the way. That's not just one. It looks like one, but there's two there, right?
1: Yeah, it actually opened up like a big hematoma underneath there, and that's like a big blood pocket.
2: It was a big blood pocket. In there.
0: You can see the lower part of the twin rods. There are two there, where they're drilled into the thoracic, down all the way down to T4.
2: Mm-hmm.
0: Wow, I don't know. This is getting to be really insane. Image number 7. The photo is a rear view showing how the rods actually splayed apart. This is after they've popped?
1: Yep.
0: Okay. So this is 90 degrees straight from the back, opposed to the picture we just looked at. The rods have popped out. The screws have popped out of the cervical vertebra. I don't understand. And then you can see the other pieces of metal that are in there, those spacers. This is mind-boggling.

0: Wow. The screws at the bottom of the twin rods didn't come out, just the top.
1: No.
0: So there were one, two on the left and one, two on the right. So it looked like there were three screws, but there are actually four that came out.
1: Yeah, it was actually four.
0: All at the same time.
1: Yeah, it just like a big pop, and that was...
0: What did they tell you at the hospital? How can they explain this? Come on.
1: Okay, well, we had the x-ray done in our clinic because I told them about the pop, and they're like, well, you know, your tendons and muscle tissue and different things will kind of move around in there, and they'll go over the rod, and they'll make it pop and feel. You know, that
0: I
1: could
0: understand.
1: Be what it is. But I'm like, no. I don't know. I think it was a little bit more than that, you know.
2: So 2 days later,
1: we had the x-ray done when I saw my GP. And we walked from the GP's office in the same building over to the pharmacy, and her phone rang, and they said, immediately get to the ER, which is a little over two-hour drive for us.
2: Well, what I'd like to say, too, is that he had a hard collar on, and he never took it off, not even to sleep. The only time he took it off is to wash up, and then it was right back on. So he left it on 24/7 other than moments a day. So it's not because he didn't have the brace on.
1: Or
0: well, that would be their excuse. That would be what they'd probably tell you. You took it off.
2: Yeah, no, and they
0: put
2: didn't,
0: too much
2: but
0: pressure.
2: I mean, tell us something like, well, we think your bone wasn't stable, or they haven't said anything. Nobody tells us anything.
0: Well, they've probably been talking or hearing from their attorneys, the hospital attorneys,
2: well,
0: say nothing.
2: Yeah.
0: This is amazing. When you look at the picture we're looking at now, you can see the sutures, or the staples they put in.
1: Staples, yeah.
0: All the way down the suture line.
1: 46 of them, I think.
2: Yeah, 46. Well, then they left one in, and I had to take it out at home.
1: Use the wire snipper to get that one out of there.
0: They left one in. This is incredible. Image 8. This is a photo showing the horseshoe device that they put in my head to immobilize it.
1: They put your head in like a horseshoe cradle. And then if you look off to the sides, there's like threaded looking things.
0: Okay.
1: Looks like pipes coming in there with threads on them.
0: They're holding your skull so it won't move.
1: Yeah, well, there's like those little tips. Those little tips are dug into your skull.
0: I understand.
2: Well,
0: I got it.
2: I don't think they count on us getting these records and making copies of them, because I asked the surgeon about it, and he gave me this funny look, and he's like, we don't usually tell our patients that we do that because it kind of freaks them out.
0: Yeah, they have to. I understand why.
1: Well, then the rest of the...
0: So,
1: then you look
0: tell
1: at
0: me
1: the photo,
0: what...
1: It's got... There's like wires. Looks like wires running around on top of that then. And if you look real close, there's like little, looks like little suction cups on the ends of those wires.
0: I see that. It's like an X
1: of
0: wires.
1: Those wires were actually threaded into my skull. And they had a guy sitting off to the side then with a little box. That would, he'd flip little switches or do this and that, and it would make certain muscles and certain things jump to make sure they weren't harming that stuff while they were, cutting in there.
0: We're looking at the back of your head here. Is that correct? Or is this a front shot? It's a back
1: That's
0: shot.
1: The back
0: okay.
1: Of my-
0: All right. What is the horseshoe device for?
1: To keep my head stable and located so that I can't move, if something happens, I get a little twitch.
0: Okay, and what procedure is going on in this particular session?
1: That particular photo right there was done when they were doing the major revision. When it had popped and stuff, they were putting all the new stuff in.
0: Ah.
1: They actually called it a wash. And what that is, they go in and start over from scratch and tear everything out.
2: No, they didn't tear out.
1: Well, not those little clips. They left them clips in.
0: Okay. We can't see those because we're up too high here, but I get it.
1: Right.
0: I just am amazed. I've never seen anything like this. I've seen occasional pictures, but nothing like this. All right.
1: Yeah.
0: Image
1: my
0: 9.
1: Go ahead. My surgeon said I would test him at the neck surgery or neck fusion.
0: No, you could be on a quiz show. Okay. Image 9. This photo shows the major revision to the hardware. So all the things we've looked at before were removed, except the clips on the left,
1: right,
0: which were put in,
1: yep,
0: from the front in the beginning. All right, so the twin rods were taken out, or were they somehow reworked and repurposed?
2: They were reworked.
1: They reworked the rods, and then you look at the mounting hardware. They got real aggressive there.
0: Oh, those are some, that's some huge screws. Look at that. Wow.
2: What concerns me, that one at the top, it's like it goes right through.
1: It goes right through the bone. If you look, the tip is actually sticking
0: out of
1: it.
0: I see it.
2: That one really worries me. And then he came out and says, we nicked an artery.
1: We nicked an artery while we were in there. We had a bleeder.
0: Is that tip touching an artery then?
2: I don't know.
1: We don't know, but they kind of freaks me out that there's a tip exposed there that can maybe
2: in
1: do something.
0: Can you feel that, Sean? Can you feel that tip?
1: No.
0: Geez, I would think they would have seen that and ground it down right away, flat. But look at the size of that
1: grinder
0: screw. Yeah. That screw, that's an inch and a half long.
2: At least.
1: Well, I actually have the parts. Robin had back fusion years ago, and she had another surgery done that they removed all the hardware. And we have it in a drawer here that you should see the screws on that. It's got like square head. Looks like something you'd put a pipe wrench on.
0: Oh, gosh. Yeah, I get it. All right. Well, so those are the same two stabilizing rods you see. They left those in. The top screws had popped out. Now we have all new screws. Same rods.
2: Well,
0: more
2: they
0: screws.
2: Did add a whole additional section of rods on top of the first set of rods. So
0: how did they do that? How did they extend it? I don't understand.
1: I have no idea. Then they've got like a little looks like a cantilever looking kind of a thing sticking out the back of it.
0: Yeah.
1: That's like for extra strength.
0: That's at the back of your neck. Can you feel that?
1: Nope.
0: Wow.
1: You think you would?
0: Yeah.
1: The worst part of all that stuff, Jeff, is that after all the surgeries and like when they go from the front, they slice you open and they put like a spreader. That's called. They spread you open and they actually move your windpipe and all that, your trachea to the side.
0: Mm-hmm. I understand.
1: So you can work around. Well, that actually put a kink in my trachea, and the hardware now rubs on my esophagus. And I have a hard time swallowing.
0: No.
1: I can't.
0: Oh, no.
1: I have to grind all the pills I take. I have to grind it up and eat them with applesauce. I hate applesauce now. I used to love it.
0: Try strawberry applesauce. It might be better. They have a mix.
1: No. We make some. We make some signature stuff with cinnamon red hot, dude.
0: Got it. Okay. I'm just wondering how they put the extensions on those two rods. Arc welding? I mean, how do you do that?
1: I don't know. Yeah, we might
0: crazy.
1: Have misunderstood, and maybe they did replace the rods too, but...
0: Yeah. I don't know. I don't think so, because if they got a good take on the bottoms down by T4, they'd want to leave that.
2: Right. No, and when he came out after surgery, it what he said to me was that, like you said, it sounded like they left that there. They put new screws in where the screws popped out, but much bigger, and then they added the additional to give it that added
1: some upper stuff there.
0: I just still can't believe this. Has anyone ever said they've never seen more metal in somebody's neck?
2: Even the surgeon said
1: I have never, he said, I've never seen anything like this. I'm like, well, you built it, man.
0: Yeah. I don't want to, I'm not in this, I'm just watching, I'm an observer, but I would say that there seems to be a rather obvious issue here of how those three screws, just four screws, whatever, how they popped out.
2: Well, you know what, Jeff, when the guy that did this surgery came down to talk to me, he was very thorough in explaining stuff to me, but he did make the comment, which is probably a no-no, that I don't know why he used those screws. I would have chose something else.
0: Okay. All right, there's the human element.
1: So one doctor was kind of outing the other doctor in a way.
2: And the doctor who did the first surgery, all of them except for this revision one, he's actually the CEO of that.
1: President and CEO of
2: that company. And he, to my knowledge, he's a really good surgeon. But, you know, even they make mistakes. And honestly, I'm starting to feel like we're just being left to our own defenses now. You call them, they don't.
0: I've gone back up to the earlier picture showing the four screws that had pulled out of the bone. They look small by comparison.
2: Yeah.
0: Now the resolution of the picture may be it's what it looks like. It looks like they're too small.
2: Yeah.
0: They didn't have enough bite.
1: Well,
0: not long enough.
1: Compared to the ones they put in to fix, you know.
0: I mean, I'm going back down now to look. Yeah, at image 9, look at the size of those screws. They look, they're much thicker, much thicker. Okay, now we got three pictures we pulled off the gallery, and I just stuck them down here, just by way of further documentation. That shows the first surgery through the front of Sean's neck. First three clips are in there. Maybe the fourth is there. I can't see it. That's a left side look. Image 11, there are the clips in place. That's the front view of his neck. And image 12, there's another shot of everything. That's the final, but that's a little bit pulled back in its perspective.
1: Yep, that's the full boat there.
2: It's really hard to look at. It's just...
1: And on the backside, you can see all the staples.
0: I see them, yeah. Make Robin a nice necklace with those.
2: Well, somebody did ask you about them. I want to forget about
1: them. Yeah, we don't want to even be reminded of it.
0: No. All right. Right now, why... the arm paralysis, why the other arm impeded. Now, this has to have something to do with where the cervical transitions into the thoracic, because that's where the nerves come out that control your arms.
2: Yep, right.
0: Yes? I'm no doctor.
1: They actually said that they're going to go in, that's where they'll enter, is through C7, C7T1.
2: Well, so he had an MRI done on Tuesday. We got the results back by late Tuesday afternoon. So Wednesday I called and told them, make sure that you get it, because sometimes these hospitals don't communicate well together. And in the narrative, it says mild to severe.
1: Moderate to severe indentation in the spinal cord.
2: And then they had a nurse call us back and say, well, the PA is recommending he goes in for an
1: injection,
2: cortisone injection.
1: It's not going to fix nothing.
2: I had a fit. So actually, Dr. Finn, his surgeon, gave him his personal number.
1: He's a car guy also, Jesse. We started talking cars. He's like, well, here's my personal number. You know, let's stay in touch. Well, he kind of
2: made a mistake there
1: because now I can call him when he's sleeping in bed.
2: So he texted him and said, I forget, what did you say?
1: I said, I'm done messing around with this now. I want something happening.
2: So you're right. Mm-hmm. On that MRI, exactly where it's protruding into the spinal cord is exactly where it would damage his arm. And they weren't going to do anything.
0: This seems to be they're going to be extra careful. I think they know they've screwed up here. Your arms should not be affected if they did this properly. And like, is that a correct assumption?
2: Yeah, I would. Well, you know, there's.
0: I mean, they didn't
2: risk.
0: Tell you. Well, Sean, we're going to do this, and you're going to have only 10% use of one arm and 20% of the other.
1: Nope.
0: Is that okay?
1: Nope.
0: No.
2: Well, and you know, okay, so they move over tendons and nerves and all this stuff.
0: Yeah.
2: So you can have some weakness and stuff, but not. His right hand before the revision was totally fine. There was nothing wrong with it.
1: And that's kind of chapped me a little bit that the surgeon comes off and he says, well, that right arm there, that right hand and arm, that was like that before, right? I'm like, well, no, not at all. It was my left arm that was, you know, right from when I first went belly up, stopped breathing and all that, and they screwed up my neck in the ER. It was my left arm that was totally numb and, you know, paralyzed. Well, no, that just kind of went away. I'm still numb on the index finger, the thumb, and the middle finger.
2: And he doesn't have any strength.
1: No strength, but at least the hand is moving.
2: He can feed himself with it, but that's about it. He can't pull his pants up.
1: Oh, yeah. My right hand, I refer to it as flipper.
0: Oh, man. All right, so we're going to assume this is some kind of a nerve impinging issue.
1: Yep,
0: and they're going to take
1: exactly.
0: the pressure off the nerve. Not nerve damage, nerve pressure on the nerve.
1: Yep.
2: But they've told us there's no guarantee it's going to help.
1: What will happen then with that is you'll have pressure on that nerve or on that, let's say on your spinal cord.
2: Too long.
1: For too long of a period. It doesn't come back. It kind of like dies off, you know?
0: Right. Got it.
2: But honestly, it's the pain that he can't handle anymore. The pain is excruciating.
1: I'm still sleeping in my desk chair, you know?
0: Wow. When you're going to actually go into another session, when?
2: We see him on the second, and we'll talk about
1: when
2: the options and when.
0: Uh-huh.
2: I know people say get a second opinion. The thing is, what people don't realize, to get a second opinion, we are months away then from seeing someone and then actually someone saying this is what should be done.
1: And actually, until you actually get in there, something happens, you know?
2: We don't feel like we have time for that. If he doesn't have something done soon, he has no chance of his hand ever coming back.
0: Because nerve atrophy? What?
1: Yep.
0: So whatever's pushing on it, it's not being used, so it's beginning to waste away? That kind of thing?
2: So I do physical therapy with him every day. We do range of motion every day.
1: Massage.
2: But that only helps so much. And then he is going to physical or occupational therapy where she does stuff with him and teaches me what to do at home. But the funny thing is, even the physical therapist and the occupational therapist,
1: they all got together.
2: One day, the one gal says to me, I hate to say this and it's very unprofessional, but she says, we feel like they're covering something up.
1: We've all discussed this and talked about it between us, and we think they're doing a huge injustice towards you.
2: In fact, today when he was at occupational therapy, they gave us a list of other surgeons to get a second opinion from. I just don't think he has time to do that.
0: No, it doesn't sound like it.
2: You can tell them you're in excruciating pain. You can tell them it's an emergency. But they still will be like, well, my next appointment is in, you know, January.
1: He's a Ford guy, too, so.
0: This is really staggering. So there's no date set to go in and get the pressure off those nerves at this point?
2: No.
0: Or is there just
1: not yet.
2: And it'll take a couple weeks just to get insurance. It took 2 weeks to get insurance to approve an MRI.
1: Oh, yeah. Play that insurance game is fun, too.
0: No, it's not. It's horrible. Is there...
2: Well, and he has
0: is
2: a
0: there
2: blood
0: somebody? Can you go to a neurologist and have him back this up? If this man doesn't get relief from the surgical impingement on his nerves, he may never use his arm again or his hand.
2: If we could get in to see somebody, they don't do anything.
1: Yeah, then I've got a blood clot in my right ankle and in my right shoulder, and so they. They poo-pooed it out. They said, "Oh, we don't think you have a blood clot." You know, when they first released me from the hospital after the major revision, and I come home, my hand is swollen like a boxing glove, and they send me down. Yep, they found a blood clot in my right ankle.
2: So he'd actually been home 2 days. So he got home on a Friday. Monday, they sent him in for a scan of his leg to see if he had a blood clot. When it was the arm, we were worried about. Yep, he had a blood clot. We sat there for 8 hours.
1: 8 hours, no call back from the surgeon's office.
2: We finally went home. The clinic
1: closed up.
2: We went home. On our way home at like 7 o'clock at night, we had been there since like 10 in the morning. One of the PAs finally called and said, "Yeah, you got to go back tomorrow and have your arm done because now we're concerned about the arm."
1: We're concerned you have a blood clot in your arm too.
2: It's like we were concerned about the arm to begin with, but when he left the hospital, his arms and legs were like extremely swollen. So then the next day, we spent the whole day waiting. They told us to go to the ER once they found a blood clot in the arm too. So we went to the ER, and you know what the ER said to us?
0: No.
1: So what do you want us to do?
2: So what does the surgeon want us to do about it?
1: What does they want us to do about it?
2: We're like, so we sat there until 8 o'clock at night, and the surgeon never did call and say what to do. So he put him on blood thinners, told him to go see his general practitioner within the few days, and sent us home after spending 10 hours there. And this man just came out of an extremely major second surgery.
0: Right.
2: And we sat there and sat. I mean, he should have been in bed. He
1: I'm
2: should
1: not
2: have
1: supposed
2: been
1: to be on my feet.
2: Yeah. It's been a nightmare.
0: Oh, that's quite an understatement. All right. So next, you've got to get in on an emergency. I'm just suggesting. You should go to a neurologist on an emergency basis and get an opinion. You really have to. If you lose your arm use, your hand use, I think these people need an attorney, if anyone is out there with a medical background. I think it sounds like a slam dunk case to me. Popping screws like that? Ridiculous. And all the rest of it. Clots. Now the hand and the arms. This is crazy. So
1: yeah, if there's somebody out there that can help us, help.
2: Well, and the day they sent us home from the hospital, he was in a gown and he had IVs all over in him, and he was covered up completely the whole time. Well, I was getting him dressed to go home, and that's when I noticed that
1: all the water retention. You should have seen it, Jeff. I had these like around my waist, you know, waistband. It was dangling over my waistband, like looked like water balloons. They could, you know, jiggle them there. It just looked like water, like jelly, you know.
2: Well, I didn't want us to go home. I'm like, no, you're going to figure this out before we leave. Right. I'm like, nobody noticed this. So they came down, that's when he said, "I have felt in the last day or so my hand going from usable to not usable." Mm-hmm. And they just sent us home anyway, and then you're on your own.
0: Right. All right. Well, thank you for going through that. It's a kind of an anatomy of a nightmare. It truly is a nightmare. What's going on here? I just appalled. So take care. Keep me posted. And I think a neurologist would be in order. I really do.
2: I'll be looking for one.
0: Yeah. Okay. All right, you guys. Good luck.
1: We'll get some more UFO stuff put together for you to follow up.
2: Nice talking to you.
0: All right. Okay, take care, Sean, Robin. Okay,
1: have a good evening.
0: Wow, that tired me out, just looking at those pictures. Okay, that's the end of the week. We'll look at the weekend. and see what happens. We'll report to you. Site will keep you updated, and network runs, and the programs and the archives are priceless. They're all there. It's over 22,000 hours, something like that. All right. Have a good one. Be safe. Be careful. And do try to have a little fun while there's still time. All right. Good night. Something here that is absolutely in a class by itself. There's nothing else that compares with it. If you still believe in reading, get the Trends Journal. Keep it around. It doesn't age. You can pick it up in 3-4 months and learn. You can pick it up in a year and learn. It doesn't wear out. It's a true phenomenon. 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

0: Well, hey, everybody. Welcome back once again to the worldwide broadcast of the Ted and Austin Brower Show, bringing you the latest world news and health research. Hope you guys are having a terrific day today. You guys had a fantastic weekend. And be sure to follow up the multiple powder if you want to grab some of it. And I do have good news. I told you guys last week, the HGH Stimulate inventory of it is about down to nothing. But I did get word that the batch is going to be finished soon, going through third-party assay testing. So we're going to be like...
1: Yeah, I've learned with these guys, if it didn't clear through the third-party assay test, we have to reformulate.
0: Yeah, but they're pretty strict on this. They always are on it. And so we should be good. I don't know if we'll actually overlap. We might run out for a few days, but we should have it. Same thing with the collagen. I told you guys last week, we have more coming in tomorrow. Again, we were a little short on the overlap with the PO because it had the sale, and you guys bought a bunch of it. So we have a few orders.
1: PO is purchase order, if you don't know what that lingo means.
0: So there's a delicate timeline when you put in a purchase order for a big volume worth of product, you know, thousands of cans, whatever you order, and getting it done at the right time versus when inventory runs out. And, you know, because what you don't want to do is you don't want to end up having to sit on just an enormous amount of inventory and you're double stacking up on inventory. And then you got to deal with having so much inventory carrying cost. You're trying to make product. So you want to try to run a fine line to where, you know, inventory is going out. You know, old stuff's going out, new stuff comes in. But sometimes, a lot of times, I'm very good on my dates and my batches and my timelines. The problem is a lot of times manufacturers can't keep those. And unfortunately, it's just across the board with a lot of manufacturers. Sometimes they're really on point. Sometimes they're unbelievably slow. Sometimes stuff gets delayed. Sometimes raws get short. That's a big one a lot of times, is they'll have stuff on order ready to go, and then all of a sudden, their supplier for one of their raws